problems here and there, but that's okay. We here in this nation enjoy so many freedoms that those across the world, they don't even get to know about. They never get to participate in. And it is a blessing that sometimes we take for granted. I know not this group, but there's a bunch of us in this country that do. Biblically, liberty simply means freedom. Doesn't matter if you look at it in the Hebrew or the Greek. And we do thank God for that liberty that He gave us in this nation. But today, I want to talk about a liberty that no government can give and a liberty that no man can take away. And that is a liberty that only Christ can give. Psalms 33:12. Blessed is the nation whose God is the Lord, and the people whom He hath chosen for His own inheritance. This nation, our nation, is blessed when we call Lord Yahweh. And that brings us back to the subject today. We're going to talk about liberty in Christ. If you would, turn with me at this time to Leviticus. We're going to go to chapter 25. In Leviticus 25, we're going to talk about the year of Jubilee. So to set this up a little bit, God has just brought Israel out of Egypt, out of bondage. They were living under the rule of Pharaoh, forced labor, and they had zero, no freedom. But God heard their cries, and He brought them up out of Egypt, out of bondage. And here in Leviticus, God is beginning to set order to things. With that, let's ask for that word of wisdom in Yeshua's precious name. Father, we ask You to open our eyes, open ears here today. Father, let's pick it up with Leviticus 25. We're going to go with verse 8. And thou shalt number seven Sabbaths of years unto thee. 7 times 7 years, that's 49 years. And the space of the 7 Sabbaths of the year shall be unto thee 49 years. 7 Sabbaths a year, 7 times 7, 49. In other words, God has an appointed time. God was putting liberty on the calendar. There was an appointed time for liberty, and our Father is a God of order. Verse 9. Then shalt thou cause the trumpet, the shofar, of the Jubilee to sound on the 10th day of the 7th month in the Day of Atonement. Shall ye make the trumpet sound throughout all your land. Jubilee in the Hebrew is Yobel, and it's a blast of a horn or the sound of a trumpet. And it announced that the 50th year had arrived. Now that trumpet, it should take your mind back to Exodus chapter 19. When the sound of that trumpet signaled the descent of the Lord came upon Mount Sinai. In God's word, that trumpet is not just a noise. It was an announcement. It's used to get our attention. And here that trumpet was proclaiming liberty amongst the nation. And beloved, did you catch when it sounded? It sounded on the Day of Atonement. That was pointing us forward to the coming of Christ. Our liberty comes through Him. That is who it comes through. Christ paid that price on the cross. And because He paid that price, we enjoy the liberty. Verse 10. And ye shall hallow the 50th year and proclaim liberty throughout all the land unto all the inhabitants thereof. Again, liberty means freedom. And what did God say? Proclaim liberty throughout all the land. Don't whisper it. Don't hide it. Proclaim it. By the way, if that sounded familiar to you, that is the inscription that is upon the Liberty Bell that resides in Independence Hall in Philadelphia.
Some question whether this is a Christian nation or not. I promise you it is. It shall be a jubilee unto you, and ye shall return every man unto his possession, and ye shall return every man unto his family. The year of jubilee. It was a tremendous year of grace. Things had gotten out of order. They were out of control. But that jubilee set things back right again. Man returned to his possessions, returned to his family, inheritance restored. That is liberty. Not just being turned loose, but they were restored. Pointing us to Christ. Christ doesn't set you free from sin. He brings you back to Father. That is liberty in Christ. So here in Leviticus, God gave us that picture. Liberty was proclaimed. Bondage was broken. So I want to continue our study in the New Testament. Turn with me to Galatians chapter 2. Here Paul's going to show us a greater liberty. Not just a liberty in the land, but liberty in Jesus Christ. Galatians chapter 2, verse 1 is where we're going to pick it up. Then 14 years after I went up again to Jerusalem with Barnabas and took Titus with me also. 14 years. Paul's been at this a while. He'd been called to teach the gospel, and now he's headed back to Jerusalem. And we need to pay attention to who he's taking with him. He's bringing Barnabas, a fellow laborer, and Titus. Now, Titus was a Gentile. He was of the ethnos. And no, he was not circumcised. So when Paul brought him to Jerusalem, this caused some problems with the legalist. They wanted to stay underneath that law. Beloved, remember, for the Christian today, that circumcision is of the heart. It's of the mind. Male and female alike, it doesn't matter. Circumcision is brought into the belief and the faith of Lord Jesus Christ. That's what matters. Verse 2. And I went up by revelation. In other words, God told him to go do this. And communicated to them that gospel which I preach. Paul speaking here. Among the Gentiles, but privately to them which were of reputation. Now, who were these of reputation? They were your so-called scholars, your legalists. Lest by any means I should run or had run in vain. This word vain here, it means emptiness or to serve no purpose. Paul wasn't saying that the gospel was empty. Paul was making it clear to all these legalists why he was teaching to the Gentiles. Because Father had sent him there to do just that. Salvation is not from traditions of men. Salvation is through Jesus Christ. Verse 3. But neither Titus, who was with me, being a Greek, was compelled to be circumcised. Again, Titus being a Gentile, he was of the ethnos, the nations. And he was a believer. He was converted. But there are some, those legalists, who will demand the circumcision. Now, Paul had a problem with that. Why did he have a problem with it? Because they were adding a requirement to God's word. Christ is enough. Verse 4. And that because of false brethren. Now that's an interesting word in the Greek. If you look it up, it is spurious or pretend. Unawares brought in, who came in privily to spy out our liberty, which we have in Christ Jesus. And don't read over that. Paul says that they came in to spy out our what? Your liberty, your freedom, your independence. Again, that word liberty in the Greek
simply means freedom, not bondage, not slavery, not being chained down by traditions of men. Our liberty, which we have in Jesus Christ, there is only one true liberty, there is only one true freedom, and there's only one place that you're going to find it, and that is through Yeshua, Jesus Christ. Now, I did want to point out on this verse, you know, if you put it plain right where it's at, what's happening here? They were coming in to take a sneak, a little peek, to find out if Titus was circumcised or not. They were in his liberty. Verse 5. To whom we gave place by subjugation. No, not for an hour. That the truth of the gospel might continue with you. Paul was done. He drew the line right there. He said, that's enough. I'm not giving you another inch. A man or a woman of God will stand on principle. They stand for truth of God's word. And you know what? They're not afraid to rock a few boats when they need to do it. And beloved, that is how we receive God's blessings. That is why the Shepherd's Chapel is blessed today. Be committed to that liberty. Love it, hold it, cherish it, and if you have to, be willing to fight for it. Verse 6. But of these who? These fakes who were claiming to be God's servants, these legalists, who seem to be somewhat, you know, these are those ones that Pastor Arnold Murray would call them super preachers. Whatsoever they were, it maketh no matter to me. What Paul's saying, he said, I could care less who they think they are. God accepteth no man's person. For they who seem to be somewhat in conference added nothing to me. Paul says, I got nothing from them. Not one little bit of wisdom. There was nothing they said that was of use to me. In other words, nothing they said changed the gospel that Jesus had gave them. Beloved, remember, there will always be those so-called servants of God who will try to rob you of your salvation through the traditions of men. There is such a simplicity in Christ, and they want to complicate it. It's easy. It is freedom. All you have to do is follow his word, chapter by chapter, verse by verse. Leave the man stuff alone, and you will be blessed. And again, a good teacher, he'll teach you how to study God's word for yourself. Open up your Bible. Get yourself a Strong's Concordance. Look it up for yourself. I think that's the beauty of it here at the chapel. You don't follow a man. It doesn't matter who's standing up here in front. We want to teach you how to study for yourself. Crack open your Bible, figure it out, read God's word for yourself, and God will reveal that word to you. There is a judgment coming. And at that time, there will be no man that stands between you and your heavenly Father. God left us a letter. He wrote it to you. Study to show thyself approved. That is your liberty, and you should protect it. Let's continue with our study on liberty. We're going to go to Galatians chapter 5. Now the freedom we are discussing here in Galatians is freedom from the law as a system of bondage. Paul has already shown us that liberty is found in Jesus Christ. Now in chapter 5, he's going to tell us how to stand fast in that liberty. Galatians chapter 5, and we're going to pick it up with verse 1, and it reads, stand fast therefore in the liberty, that's your freedom, wherewith Christ hath made us free in Christ.
through Christ, and be not entangled again with the yoke of bondage. Stand fast. That means hold your ground. Don't give them one inch. When Christ sets you free, no church can put you in bondage. No traditions of men should put you in bondage. Jesus has the power to forgive. And when that person truly repents with their whole heart, you can't con God now, that person is given a clean new start. Beloved, we want to be careful if you try to hang chains of bondage on someone when Christ has forgiven them. It won't stand. Christ set them free, and then because of that, they are free. He paid the most awesome price for that freedom, for that liberty for us. He purchased it with his own blood. We need to stand fast in that liberty. Verse 2. Behold, or pay attention. I, Paul, say unto you, that if ye be circumcised, Christ shall profit you nothing. Circumcision of the flesh does not purchase your liberty. It does not purchase your freedom. Now, I do want to add in here, if you want to be circumcised for hygiene reasons, that's perfectly fine. But that is not the circumcision that Christ is looking for today. He is looking for that circumcision of the heart and the mind. Verse 3. For I testify again to every man that is circumcised, that he is a debtor to do the whole law. Here Paul's making it real plain for him to understand. If you're going to put your salvation under the law instead of under Christ, then you have to put yourself under the whole entire law, not just part of it, not just the circumcision part, all. And you know, if we do that, we won't make it. We can't do that as men. Sooner or later, as men, we will break that. And if your salvation depends on your ability to keep the law perfectly, then, beloved, we're in a heap of hurt. But thank you, Father. That is why Christ came. He fulfilled that law. He paid the price. And he set us all free. Verse 4. Christ is become of no effect unto you, whosoever of you are justified by the law. If you think the law is going to pull you out of the fire, you can forget it. It's not going to happen. Ye are fallen from grace. And what is grace? Grace is unmerited favor. Beloved, we don't deserve it. We didn't earn it, but we get it. Why do we get it? When we believe on him, when we love him for that price that he paid, he forgives. He gives us liberty from sin, liberty from condemnation, liberty from trying to save yourself by the law. Again, he paid an awesome price for that. Verse 5. For we through the Spirit wait for the hope of righteousness by faith, not by flesh, not by traditions of men, but by faith. For in Jesus Christ, neither circumcision availeth anything, nor uncircumcision, but faith which worketh by love. There it is. In Jesus Christ, circumcision does not profit you. In uncircumcision, does not profit you. So what does? Faith, which worketh by love. Love is that strongest force in the entire universe. We are not brought into traditions. We are not brought into bondage by traditions of men. We are made free in Christ. And yet, that yoke that we carry, we gladly carry it. We carry that, serving it. Serving Yeshua, Messiah, Jesus the Christ.
Why? Because we love him.

from me. I didn't teach you this, and it absolutely did not come from Father. A little leaven leaveneth the whole lump. Paul's making it as simple as he can for us here. It takes just a little tiny bit of false teaching to spread through the entire whole lump. A little legalism, a little tradition, and before you know it, that whole lump, that whole congregation, that whole household is affected. We have to be careful. You know, I've heard some say, well, it is Passover. We need to get all the leaven out of the house. And do you see what they're doing there? They're bringing back in the old tradition again. We have to stop letting that old tradition slip back in. You know, this leaven does symbolize sin or corruption. But it'll work the same way with God's word, his truth. If you will bring his word in, that truth into your home, into your congregation, the same as that leaven spreads throughout the loaf, that truth will spread and you will be blessed for it. Verse 10. I have confidence in you, though. I have confidence in you through the Lord, that ye will be none otherwise minded, but he that troubleth you, this is if somebody's causing you problems, shall bear his judgment, whosoever he be. In other words, if you truly love the Father, you can trust him to take care of your business. He will handle it. If somebody's giving you a little bit of trouble, we don't have to worry about it. It may be a little down the road, but Father always takes care of his own. We need to be wise enough to recognize it when it's happening. Turn it over to Father and let him know that Father knows how to deal with those who trouble his children. Verse 11. And I, brethren, if I yet preach circumcision, why do I yet suffer persecution? Then is the offense of the cross ceased. Here Paul's saying, if we're still preaching circumcision as a requirement, why am I still being persecuted? The answer is because Paul preached Christ crucified. He preached the cross. And what is the cross? It is salvation through our Lord and Savior Jesus Christ. Verse 12. I would they were even cut off, which troubleth you. At this point, Paul is beyond frustrated with this group. For brethren, ye have been called unto liberty. That is freedom. That is independence. And beloved, that is why God has blessed America. We have been given liberty to worship. We've been given liberty to teach. And liberty to stand on the word of God. There is no accident that this nation is blessed. We are covered by covenant. And that is a blessing from our Father. Only use not liberty for an occasion to the flesh. Don't use your liberty to justify sin. It doesn't give you a free pass. But by love, serve one another. Here's that word again, love, the strongest force in the world. So yes, we have liberty in Christ. We have repentance, which gives us freedom. But don't take that liberty, again, the wrong way. That does not give you a free pass. That does not give you an excuse to serve your flesh. Use that liberty to serve God. Enjoy the freedom that Christ has given you. Enjoy the life that you have in him. But again, liberty is not permission to sin. Liberty is freedom to repent, to be given, to be forgiven, and to live without chains of bondage. All right, with that thought in mind, I'd like to continue this study in

John. We're going to go to John chapter 8. Galatians has just taught us to stand fast in liberty. But here in John, it's going to show us where that liberty begins. We're going to go to John chapter 8. We're going to pick it up with verse 25. Beloved, there are those who would rob you of your liberty. Paul referred to them as false brethren. Christ mentioned them several times. You can read of them in Revelation chapter 2, verse 9. In Revelation 3, 9. Those who claim to be of Judah and are not, but do lie. And yes, of course, I am speaking of the Kenites. K-E-N-I-T-E-S. I'm going to spell it because it seems like our closed caption folks always want to make it Canaanites. It is not the Canaanites. It is the Kenites. Kenite in the Hebrew tongue simply means the sons of Cain. And yes, they are still here in the world with us today. And it is critical for us to know who they are. Now, the reason I'm pointing this out before we get into this, as we read this in John chapter 8, you're going to hear the word Jews. Now, we're not speaking against our brother Judah, but we are speaking of those written in Revelation 2:9 and 3:9. Those who claim to be and are not and do lie and are the synagogue of Satan. They have slipped in unaware to the majority, but not to you. John chapter 8, verse 25, let's read it. Then said they unto him, Who art thou? They didn't know who Jesus was. And Jesus said unto them, Even the saying that I said unto you from the beginning. Now what do you think Christ meant here when he went from the beginning? Ephesians 1, 4, He chose us before the foundations of this earth. That word foundations in the Greek is katabol, meaning the overthrow, Satan's overthrow. Beloved, you cannot have true liberty if you allow man to place blinders on you. We need to understand that in 2 Peter chapter 3, that there are three world ages. Same world, just different ages. And what happened in the beginning is important for us to understand. And what happened there? The overthrow of Satan. He fell. John chapter 8, verse 26, Christ speaking, I have many things to say and to judge of you, but he that sent me is true. And I speak to the world those things which I have heard of him. In other words, Christ speaks salvation to the world. All you have to do is believe upon him. He did the hard part. He paid that price on the cross. And beloved, that is an awesome thing that he did for us. It sets us free from so many of the hang-ups of this world. And that is liberty in Christ. Verse 27. They understood not that he spoke to them of the Father. They didn't know that he was speaking of our Heavenly Father. They still had the traditions of men stuck in their heads. They couldn't get past it. The prophet Isaiah spoke of a virgin who would conceive, of the Son who would come. Daniel even gave us the timing. But they all missed it. Verse 28. Then said Jesus unto them, When ye have lifted up the Son of Man, when you have crucified him, then shall ye know that I am he, and that I do nothing of myself, but as my Father hath taught me, I speak these things. Christ is saying, I'm not here just speaking as some man. I am speaking the words of God. 29. And he that sent me is with me. The Father hath not left me alone,
for I do always those things that please him. This was God in person, standing before them in the office of Savior. Yeshua, in the Hebrew tongue, Yahweh's Savior. And with that, you do see the office of Messiah, the Anointed One. All right, now sharpen up for me. Christ is about to show us what true liberty is. Verse 30. As he spake these words, many believed upon him. When spoke the truth, many believed. Beloved, they were converted. They had eyes to see and ears to hear. Then said Jesus to those Jews which believeth on him, if ye continue in my word, then are ye my disciples indeed. It doesn't matter who you are. You can be a Kenite. You can be of the tribe of Judah, the true tribe of Judah, or any of the Gentile nations. It does not matter. When you believe upon him, you will have that eternal, everlasting life. Verse 32. And ye shall know the truth, and the truth shall make you free. My friends, that is true liberty. We enjoy many freedoms here in this nation, and we thank God for each and every single one of them. But even those freedoms cannot compare to the one and the true, complete freedom. That liberty from knowing the Word of God. It's all written here in this letter that God has written to us. The truth sets you free, free through the covenant of love with our Heavenly Father. Established before the foundations of this earth, and when that truth is planted in your heart and your mind, no traditions of man, no false teaching can put you back into that bondage. One of the greatest blessings we have as Christians is that liberty that we have from sin. Again, through honest repentance. You cannot con God. He will know your heart and your mind. Learn the truth. That truth will give you full and complete independence, full liberty, and it will set you free. Verse 33. They answered him, we be Abraham's seed, and were never in bondage to any man. How sayest thou, ye shall be made free? They're not getting it. They don't understand. They're saying, we've never been in bondage. We've never been in slavery. They're thinking flesh. But Christ, he was teaching a much deeper truth. Verse 34. Jesus answered them, verily, verily, I say unto you, whosoever committeth a sin is the servant of sin. Here Christ brings it right to the point. The bondage he's speaking of is spiritual bondage. And the servant abideth not in the house forever, but the son abideth forever. Again, who is the son? Yeshua, Yahweh's Savior, God Almighty, in the office of Savior. Verse 36. If the Son therefore shall make you free, ye shall be made free indeed. There it is. That is true liberty that comes through the Son. When you accept him, when you love him, he being the living word, and you receive that word into your heart and your mind, beloved, it will set you free. Verse 37. I know that ye are Abraham's seed. Abraham in the Hebrew tongue means father of many nations. He is the father of all children, spiritually speaking. And it doesn't matter if they are the sons of Cain. He is still their father.
But ye seek to kill me, because my word hath no place in you. The truth was standing right there before them, right in front of them. They wouldn't receive him. Again, I want to mention the booklet, Abrahamic Covenant. If you have questions as to whether this nation is a Christian nation and who we are and how did we get here, that'll help you biblically document it. In closing, one more verse. Turn with me to 2 Corinthians. We're going to go to 2 Corinthians chapter 3, verse 17. We're just going to read one verse. Now the Lord is the Spirit, and where the Spirit of the Lord is, there is liberty. And again, there you have it. Where the Spirit of the Lord is, there is liberty. No bondage, no confusion, no traditions of men weighing you down, but true liberty. That liberty that comes from the Spirit of the living God and the truth of His Word. We should never take that liberty for granted. It is one of the greatest blessings that man could ever have. We enjoy many freedoms in this nation, and we thank God for each and every single one of them. We thank Him that His Word can still go forth. We thank Him for this platform that He has given us. This ministry goes out across the entire world now, 365 days a year, 24/7. That's a blessing. That is a freedom. But above all, we thank our Heavenly Father for the greatest freedom, the liberty that comes through Christ, through repentance, and through knowing the truth of the Word. For when the Son makes you free, ye shall be free indeed. Let's go to His throne. Yahweh, Heavenly Father, Father, we thank You for Your Word. Father, we thank You for the liberty that we have in Christ. Father, we ask that You continue to reveal that Word to us. Father, we thank You for it. We love You for it. We thank You for the freedoms in this nation, and we ask You to continue to bless us. Father, we pray that You continue to lead us, to guide us, to direct us. Father, touch, heal those that need a healing in our congregation, Father. We ask for all these things in Yeshua's precious name. Amen.

0: Jesus was a descendant of Adam. So Jesus is Adamic. You follow with the question, the two witnesses in the end times, are they men or women? Well, it is not written who the two witnesses are. If I were to make an educated guess as to who the two witnesses are, it would be Moses, the giver of the law, and Elijah, the prophet. But no one knows for sure. Part of my reasoning for believing that it's Moses and Elijah is Matthew chapter 17, where Jesus on the Mount of Transfiguration is showing three of the disciples what it's going to be like when he is after his resurrection, when he's in a transfigured body. And who did they see there also in transfigured bodies? Moses and Elijah. Mike in Utah, are the Philistines the same as the Palestinians of today? Some of the Palestinians today are descendants of the Philistines. Colleen in Nebraska, I know the unforgivable sin. I know what the unforgivable sin is, but are we supposed to flee Jerusalem? Matthew chapter 24, verses 15 and 16, the teaching of Jesus states that when you see the abomination of desolation spoken of by Daniel the prophet, if you are in Judea, flee to the mountains. The elect will be delivered up before the synagogue of Satan in due time, but that's the teaching of Jesus, flee to the mountain. When you see him in Jerusalem, if you're there, get out of there. Audrey in Indiana, when Jesus said, it is finished, did people come out of the grave then, or will they come out in the future for their resurrection? Well, they came out of the graves after the crucifixion of Jesus, and when his flesh died, as a one-time proof that he had defeated death. You can read about that in Matthew chapter 27, verse 53. That was the reason that Jesus came to earth in the flesh, as it's written in Hebrews chapter 2, verse 14, to destroy him, defeat him who has the power over death, that is the devil. No name from Louisiana. Where is it that traditions make void the word of God? Well, read Matthew chapter 15, verses 1 through 9, and also Mark chapter 7, the same verses, 1 through 9. The Pharisees and the scribes complained to Jesus about his disciples not ritualistically washing their hands, which was a violation of the elders, in other words, the traditions of men. Jesus went on to say, you make void the word of God because Isaiah, and he was quoting Isaiah chapter 29, but Isaiah said, you make void the word of God by teaching the precepts of men, the traditions of men. Isaiah chapter 29. Andrew in Texas, I understand God knows what the future brings, but doesn't he know what each person will do? Am I understanding correctly? God does not know what his children with free will do. I don't believe in advance. That's the whole purpose of the second earth age. In the first earth age, one-third of his children followed Satan. He didn't want to destroy a third of his children. Again, that's the purpose of this, the second earth age, to give the people another shot. Are you going to follow God or are you going to follow Satan? I don't believe God knows until it happens. Tom in California. If you pay tithe somewhere and you get something in return from a church, would that be a condition? I'm not sure what you mean by you get something in return. I would hope that the church that you are tithing to would teach you God's word in return, if that's what you mean. You know, if you're talking about a material something such as a Bible, let's use as an example. We teach here at Shepherd's Chapel that anything that you donate to the chapel is a donation. And if you purchase CDs, for example, or make a donation for and then receive CDs, which help you help others. In other words, you grow when you have resources to utilize to help you mature as a Christian, which then allows you to help other people mature as Christians. So I'm not sure if you're talking about for tax donation purposes, but anyway, I'll leave it at that because I don't know what you're talking about. Selma in Ohio, how do you feel about 1948 beginning the fig tree generation? And then you talk about a 70-year generation. Now that 2018 has come and gone, do you think we will go to the 120-year generation, or do you think the last days began in 2018 after 70 years? Now, the fig tree generation began, in my opinion, in 1948. What happened then? Israel became a nation again. Or 1967, when we had that six-day war between Israel and several Arabic nations. There was some land that changed possession then. Now, you know, and I know what you're talking about. There is a 40-year generation in the Bible. There's a 70-year generation in the Bible. There's also a 120-year generation. But always remember, no one knows the exact hour that Jesus is going to return. Only our Heavenly Father. Now, we are to know the season, but to say it's going to be exactly 70 years or 120 years from point A to point B, that doesn't work. John in Illinois, God bless you and the staff and those who volunteer. Thank you for remembering all. Would you please explain to me what is an acrostic for someone with a mental disorder? All right, John, and God bless you. You know, God knows what our capabilities are, and He only gives us what we're capable of handling. So always remember that, John. Now, acrostics, for example, Psalm 119 is an acrostic psalm. There are 22 letters in the Hebrew alphabet, which we have 26 in the English alphabet, but only 22 in the Hebrew. Most of the acrostics are, somehow tied to the Hebrew alphabet. And such is the case with the acrostic Psalm 119. The first eight verses of Psalm 119 all begin with the Hebrew letter that's equivalent to the letter A in the English. The next eight verses, 9 through 16, in other words, all begin with the Hebrew letter equivalent to the English letter B, and so on through the 22 letters in the alphabet. But oftentimes in acrostics, God hides little nuggets of knowledge for us. For example, the sacred name Yahweh is spelled out in acrostics in the book of Esther and also in the book of Psalms. Ray in Canada, do Kenites only marry Kenites? No, Kenites have mixed with all the races throughout the centuries, throughout the world. Patrick in Texas, where did the Kenites come from in the first earth age? Well, let's back up. God created all souls in the first earth age. And God most assuredly knows which soul He places in which embryo. Jeremiah chapter 1, verses 4 through 7, God tells Jeremiah, I knew you before I placed you in your mother's womb. But there were no Kenites in the first earth age. Why? Because there was no human flesh. Karen in Wisconsin, is it better to say God bless you or not just bless you? I always say God bless you rather than just bless you. Want no blessings from Satan. I'm not sure what you mean by I want no blessings from Satan, but I, like you, always say God bless you rather than just bless you. But there's nothing wrong with saying just bless you, because God bless you is implied. EF in Tennessee, don't think I've ever heard this one asked. When you are called for the maximum 10-day trial by the devil, what are you on trial for? What are you witnessing about? Well, be careful, EF, not to premeditate what you're going to say at that time. That could lead you to commit the unforgivable sin. But in general, what we will be witnessing about is the fact that the Antichrist is a fake, and we'll be witnessing for the true Jesus Christ. And again, though, don't premeditate what you're going to say, because it's not you who are going to be speaking. It's the Holy Spirit speaking through you. That's the reason that everyone, no matter what language they speak, will be able to understand you, because you'll be speaking, the Holy Spirit will be speaking through you, that cloven tongue of Acts chapter 2 that goes out to where everyone can understand. Charles, and we don't know where Charles is from, where is it in the Bible about the seventh day being holy? Well, Exodus chapter 20, verses 10 and 11, it states that that day shall be hallowed, which is another word for holy. Alino in California, is the solar calendar the same as the Hebrew calendar? No, that's not the case. There is a solar calendar and there is a Hebrew calendar. The Hebrew calendar is based on a solar calendar, in that the calendar year for the Hebrews began at the spring equinox, which is determined by a solar event. We no longer offer either the Hebrew calendar or the solar calendar in our library, but if you use whatever search engine on the internet that you're used to using, you will find both. John in California, what is the history of the fallen angels? Well, if you have a companion Bible, make a note of Appendix 25. You can also read about the fallen angels in Genesis chapter 6, where they're called the sons of God. The flood of Noah's time destroyed the offspring of the fallen angels, but there was a second influx in Genesis chapter 12, where they're called Canaanites. There will be a third influx that happens in the future when Satan and his are kicked out onto earth. Revelation chapter 12, verse 6 and the following verses. What race was Jesus? We had a question earlier. What color is the Antichrist? He was a descendant of Adam. Luke chapter 3, easy to document. He is Adamic. Debbie in Georgia, why can't we remember the first earth age? Well, God wanted us to be completely innocent of what happened in the first earth age. Why? Because one-third of us, God's children, meaning us, followed Satan at Satan's rebellion. Revelation chapter 12 will document that. He wants to know this time whether you are with him or are you with Satan. Mary in Arizona, will God forgive my son for being gay? Well, I don't know. That's between your son and the Lord. You know, each of us is responsible for our own salvation. If I were you, I would share biblical scripture with your son, which I'm sure you have, letting him know that homosexuality is an abomination to God. We'll have your son in prayer. I'm out of time. I want you all to know that I love you a great deal. Why? Because you enjoy studying God's word in depth. I want you to know also that it makes God's day when he looks down and he sees you seeking him through the letter he wrote to you, the Bible. Blessings are going to follow. We are brought to you by your tithes and offerings. If we've helped you, help us keep coming to you and to reach out to others who are lost in this world of darkness. One thing that's most important, beloved, it's this. You stay in his word every day. Every day in his word is a good day, even with trouble. That's because Jesus is the living word.
1: 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We invite you to join us for the next in-depth Bible study each weekday at the same time. Thank you for watching today's program, and God bless you.

The book of James. James is a book that I know you'll enjoy because it is written, when you rightly divide it, to those that are scattered abroad. That's to say the 12 tribes, the 10 tribes scattered abroad, being very specific in your freedom of Christianity, the repentance, giving much personal instruction as far as controlling our thoughts and finding peace, and giving us those parameters wherein Christianity, defining those things that come from the Word of God. Example, that bitter and sweet water cannot come from the same spring. Well, from God's Word, you should not have both either. The practice of healing brought forth in this book of James. I know you're going to like it. James, that great book of instruction.

0: Welcome to the Shepherd's Chapel Network Family Bible Study Hour with Pastor Arnold Murray. Wisdom is understanding God's Word. Pastor Murray's unique teaching approach brings God's Word alive with meaning as he takes you on a chapter-by-chapter, verse-by-verse study of God's letter to you, the Bible. And now, here is Dennis Murray.
1: Good day to you. God bless you. Welcome to Shepherd's Chapel. Welcome to this Family Bible Study Hour. Ready to get back into our Father's Word here at the chapel. We're going to pick it up today, Psalm 50, verse 1 here in a moment. We invite you to get your Bible and join us. Psalm 50, the first psalm in the second set of psalms in the Exodus book, Psalm 50 through 60, dealing with Israel's Redeemer. The 43 through 49 were to do with the nation of Israel's ruin. All of the Exodus Psalms, the counsels of God concerning the nation of Israel. And again, this set dealing with Israel's Redeemer. Briefly reminding, it's a psalm of Asaph, Heman, and Heman, and Jeduthun were the chief musicians appointed by God through David. And they pretty much ran the worship of the Lord through music, the singers, the musicians, etc., etc. And all three of them, by the way, at one point or another, are called prophets in God's Word. So a little more to Asaph, Heman, and Jeduthun than just the head of the choir. They're more than the choir directors, their roles as prophets, more than just a music director, in other words. There are a total of 12 Asaph Psalms, or by Asaph, and that this is the only one in the Exodus book. The remaining 11 are in the third book, the Leviticus book of the Psalms. So with that, we hear the Redeemer breaks his silence and speaks out. Who is the Redeemer? It's our Heavenly Father, of course. So let's ask that word of wisdom in Yeshua Jesus' precious name. Father, we ask you to open eyes, open ears this day. Psalm 50, verse 1, and it reads, "The mighty God, even the Lord, hath spoken, and called the earth from the rising of the sun unto the going down thereof." In other words, from as far east as you can go where the sun comes up, to as far west as you can go where the sun goes down. In other words, all of the earth the Lord has called upon. And I like this, that the mighty God, even the Lord, in the Hebrew, El Elohim Yahweh, which means the God of gods, even Yahweh. And this is the only place that this particular title appears anywhere in the Bible, with one exception, and that is in Joshua chapter 22, verse 22, and it appears there twice. Verse 2, "Out of Zion, the perfection of beauty, God hath shined." As the sun rises in the morning, I'm a very early morning person. In fact, I'm up before the sunrise most often. But when on a day when you can go out and sit and watch the sun coming up, you don't see the sun at first. The first thing you see are the rays of the sun. And I like to liken this where it says, "the beauty of God hath shined." I like to think of those rays that you see first from his crown, the Shekinah glory, the light emanating from his crown, his Shekinah glory showing forth. Verse 3, "Our God shall come," not maybe, "he shall come, and shall not keep silence. A fire shall devour before him, and it shall be very tempestuous round about him." And why does a fire devour before him? Well, if you're familiar with Hebrews chapter 12, verse 29, you know that our God is a consuming fire. And wicked and evil cannot stand before him without being consumed. But those who love and serve him, on the other hand, it's that warmth that you feel when the Holy Spirit touches your heart, when you feel that Shekinah glory touching your heart. But to the wicked, not so much. Our Father is the judge, and you know, he's not real happy with a lot of people. We've been reading about some of them in the Psalms, the ones that think he doesn't exist, the ones that say God doesn't care. He's not really watching what we're doing here on earth. Yes, he is watching. He keeps very good records, and he will not keep silent forever. There is going to be a judgment day. Verse 4. He shall call to the heavens from above and to the earth that he may judge his people. Heaven and earth will witness this particular judgment. Verse 5. Gather my saints together unto me, those that have made a covenant with me by sacrifice. A covenant is a contract, if you will, an agreement. And we're not talking about sacrifice of animals here. He's talking about, I have made a covenant with those who know my word. In Hosea chapter 6, verse 6, God says, you know, I don't want your burnt offerings. I want your mercy. And check it out in your Strong's, that could be translated, your love. And that's what he wants. That verse, Hosea 6:6, goes on to say, and I prefer you have knowledge of God than to offer burnt offerings. So what the sacrifice he's talking about is, though, is opposed and in contrast to those who don't have time for God. They're so wrapped up in the ways of the world, they can't make a few minutes a day to study the letter that their father wrote. And that's the sacrifice he wants, your love, but also for you to sacrifice a little bit of time. You know, we spend a lot of time through the day supporting ourselves in the ways of the world. Our jobs, for example, 8 hours of the day or more for most of us go into that endeavor. But then when we can't make just a little bit of time for our Heavenly Father, which is where we should be more concerned about building up our treasures than the treasures that we build up here on earth, I'm sure it hurts his feelings. So make the sacrifice for your Father of a little bit of time so that you can understand his word. You know, you can't serve him unless you know his overall plan. And how do we learn God's overall plan? It's right here in his word. Christ said in the book of Mark, chapter 13, behold, I have foretold you all things. Everything that you need to know, you can find right here in God's word, is what Jesus meant by that phrase. Verse 6, the heavens shall declare his righteousness, for God is judge himself, Selah. And thank goodness he's the judge. He's the only one who can be entirely impartial. He doesn't show favoritism to one of his children over the other. Each and every one of us get exactly what we deserve on Judgment Day. The Selah here, stop. Pause, meditate, and it's connecting the call to hear what true worship is, which we're going to learn in this psalm, and to consider what true service is when these things come into judgment. Both are summed up very nicely in the last verse of Psalm 50, verse 23. Verse 8, I will not reprove thee for thy sacrifices. This means I won't argue or dispute with you concerning thy sacrifices or thy burnt offerings, to have been continually before me. In other words, I'm aware of the burnt offerings and sacrifices that you made at the time of Asaph and David, that was a common practice. Of course, that would be an abomination to God now, because his son, Jesus Christ, became the sacrifice for one and all times. Hebrews chapter 9 and 10 will document that. Again, he does not want your sacrifices. He wants your love. Verse 9, I will take no bullock out of thy house, nor he-goats out of thy folds. He doesn't want your burnt offerings. Again, Hosea chapter 6, verse 6, he wants your mercy or your love. And he also wants you to have knowledge of him more than burnt sacrifices. Verse 11, I know all the fowls of the mountains, and the wild beasts of the field are mine. In other words, all are in his range of power and knowledge. I couldn't help but think about Jesus' teaching in Matthew chapter 10, verse 29. And Jesus said, are not two sparrows sold for a farthing? A farthing is one-tenth of a Roman penny, the smallest amount of currency that you can have. And you can buy two sparrows for one farthing, but not one of those sparrows falls, in other words, dies and falls to the earth without our Heavenly Father knowing it. He knows the fowls of the mountains. And you know, you can't give to God something that already belongs to him. He owns all of those animals. And for us to think, oh, we're doing a big thing by making a sacrifice to him, it's like we're offering him what is already his. Listen up for me. Verse 12. If I were hungry, I would not tell thee, for the world is mine and the fullness thereof. Now, this is your Heavenly Father speaking. And I couldn't help but think about when King David was sitting in his palace, and he said, you know, here I am sitting in this house, this palace, of sealed, lined with cedar, fancy and wonderful. And the Ark of God is out here under a tent. I'm going to build him a house. You know, that thought along with, I'm going to feed God because he is hungry, are about on the same course. God doesn't need man to build him a house. God does not need man to feed him. In fact, on a spiritual level, we could turn that to the thought that he feeds us, and he feeds us very well from his word. Think spiritual on that one. Verse 13, will I eat the flesh of bulls or drink the blood of goats? And what he's saying here is, I don't want your outward show of worship. He's going to tell us in this psalm how he wants us to worship him. And that's not an outward show. It's he wants you to worship him inwardly, from your heart, in other words. The teaching of Christ in the New Testament and in Matthew chapter 6, the disciples asked him, you know, how do we pray? And Jesus said, don't pray to be seen of men. In other words, don't make an outwardly show of your worship to impress other men. You're not impressing God with it by any means. But Jesus taught us to go into your closet, not literally go in your closet to pray, but do it privately. That's what God wants, is to commune with you on an individual basis. And for you to go into this outwardly show of worship, he doesn't want that. He wants your love. He wants your worship from inside. The blood of goats and bulls, he does not want either. Verse 14, offer unto God thanksgiving. That's what he wants. He wants you to offer your thanksgiving and pay thy vows unto the Most High. This and here is true worship. This is what God wants from you. He wants you to be thankful, and a vow you could think of as a promise. He wants you to be thankful, and he wants you to keep your promises. He keeps his promises to us, but we have a hard time keeping our promises to him. That's why I don't recommend that people make vows or promises to God, because he considers it binding when you do. You can break your promises to men, but you certainly don't want to be guilty of breaking a promise to your Heavenly Father. You'll pay for it, I promise you. I want you to note, too, that there's not a period at the end of verse 14. The thought continues in verse 15. And call upon me in the day of trouble. The day of trouble can apply to any day of trouble. I can't help but my mind race to the day of Jacob's trouble, that being when the Antichrist is here and the tribulation of Antichrist is going on. That's a day of trouble that lies in the future. I will deliver thee. This is a promise from your Heavenly Father. I will deliver thee, and thou shalt glorify me. Again, note, there is no period after verse 14. Do you want God to deliver you? Well, all you got to do is meet the conditions. It's pretty simple. You offer him your thanks in verse 14. You keep your promises in verse 14. In verse 15, you call upon him in the day of trouble. And his promise, I will deliver you. So, pretty simple. Verse 16. But unto the wicked, and the evildoers, God saith, What hast thou to do to declare my statutes, or that thou shouldest take my covenant in thy mouth? It doesn't behoove you, in other words, to take my covenant or my word in your mouth. Why? Because you're not living as such. Now, that's not addressed to everybody. Don't get off on a guilt trip. That's addressed to the wicked, the evildoers. And it's written in Isaiah chapter 29, verses 13 and 14. In fact, earlier verses there in Isaiah 29, God says, I put a deep stupor or slumber, a spirit of slumber on some. And then he goes on in Isaiah 29, verse 13, to say, you know, you say things with your mouth. In other words, you give lip service concerning the Lord, although your heart or your mind is far from me, the Lord says. You've apostatized, and you're teaching the fear or the reverence of God by your traditions. In other words, by the traditions of men. You know, his word is pretty basic, pretty simple. I mean, people try to make it complicated. It's not complicated. If you take your time and seek wisdom and knowledge from him. Unfortunately, today, people have gotten away from his word to the point that we have the traditions of men are taught rather than his word on what should be the highest Sabbath of the year, Passover. Jesus became our Passover. Very few Christians even know that. 1 Corinthians chapter 5, verses 6 and 7. Are we studying God's word as we're instructed to do on the Passover? No, we've got our children out rolling Easter eggs with the bunny rabbits in the groves, all symbols of fertility. Look up Easter in a Webster's dictionary. You'll find that it's a pagan holiday, spring festival, a spring orgy, if you will. And rather than studying God's word to where we know that Jesus Christ is coming back here to earth, we're teaching people that they're going to fly away to save their souls. It's not biblical, beloved. They take his statutes in their mouth, he says, but you know what? He's saying, what do you have to do with my statutes? You're not living like you should. Verse 17, seeing thou hatest instruction. Again, don't get off on a guilt trip. We're talking about the wicked here. and castest my words behind thee. This is the same as rejecting the word of God, out of sight, out of mind. I'll take his words, the word of God, and cast it off behind me, and I don't have time to mess with it anyway. I like this. Seeing thou hatest instruction. Proverbs chapter 1, verse 7. The beginning of knowledge is the fear, or to revere, the Lord. But fools despise instruction. And you know, people who throw God's words behind them, that's exactly what God thinks of them, that they are a fool. And I agree. Verse 18. When thou sawest a thief, then thou consentest with him, and hast been partaker with adulterers. And I like this verse. In other words, you see a thief, and it pleases you. You're delighted to see the thief. And check out this word, partaker. It's an allotment or an inheritance. You know what? There's going to be a thief here on earth in the not-so-distant future. He's going to be stealing the throne of God and claiming to be God himself. But I'll tell you what, you show delight in him and be pleased with him by enjoying what he's doing, and your inheritance will be with the adulterers. I'll assure you, adultery in God's word also symbolic of idolatry. And what do you think God's going to think of those who are worshiping the thief, the Antichrist, rather than his son when his son returns? I don't think he's going to think very highly of him. In fact, he's telling us here he's not thinking very highly of him right now. And guess what? He's not going to remain silent forever. He will judge. That judgment is coming. Verse 19. Thou givest thy mouth to evil, and thy tongue frameth deceit. This word frameth is you weaveth. In other words, as you would weave cloth together. Your mouth, the words, for the words of it, in other words, weave deceit. Verse 20. Thou sittest, this work is yashab in the Hebrew, check it out. It means specifically to sit in judgment. So let's read it that way. Thou sittest in judgment and speakest against thy brother. Thou slanderest thine own mother's son. Jesus would teach about this in Matthew chapter 7, verse 3. And it's the reason that man

0: recognize the shortcomings of others. So don't sit in judgment. There is one judge, even God, and he's quite capable and doesn't need any help. Verse 21, "These things hast thou done, and I kept silence. Thou thoughtest that I was altogether such as one as thyself." You thought I was like you, who took joy and delight in seeing a thief. "But I will reprove thee and set them in order before thine eyes." You know, that's not a situation that you want, where God sets your shortcomings in order before your eyes. You know, there is a white throne judgment coming. And for those who wink and say, you know, the Lord isn't coming, he's not ever going to return, he's not watching what's going on, I can get away with all this evil and wickedness, guess what? He's going to be right there on Judgment Day when that white throne judgment occurs, and he's going to be setting your shortcomings in order right before your eyes. You're going to need there's no slick or lawyer that you're going to be able to hire to get you off on that one, because your Heavenly Father can't be bought. Judgment is not going to be a good day for some. But on the other hand, it's going to be rewards and payday for others. 22, "Now consider this." This is a warning. "Ye that forget God, lest I tear you in pieces, and there be none to deliver." And this word God in this verse is Eloha, and it's the living God in contrast to the lifeless gods that man was notorious for whittling out of rocks and out of sticks. And this word forget, check it out in the Hebrew, shakak, and it's to be oblivious to or of, from want of memory or attention. I know you who study God's word, you're not going to forget your Heavenly Father due to want of memory or attention. That's why you are so special to him, and when you do things his way, you can expect his blessings. The wicked, though, and evil forget God, but they're going to be reminded on Judgment Day. 23, "Whoso offereth praise glorifieth me, and to him that ordereth his conversation aright will I show the salvation of God." And again, this goes back to what he wants in worship from us. In verse 14, he wants your thanksgiving. He wants you to praise him. He deserves it. He's worthy of it. He also wants you to keep your promises and to call upon him. And he will show you his salvation. And, you know, there is only one way for you to obtain eternal life. And that, of course, is his son, Yeshua, in the Hebrew language, which is Jesus in the English. And Yeshua, if you translate it, means Yahweh's Savior. There's only one way. And that conversation in that verse is a way or course of life. And I hope you know the way to eternal life. To the chief musician, those of you with companion Bibles, you have a subscription to he who has the victory, to he who gives the victory. And of course, when he shows his salvation to us, we have that victory as well. Victory over death, O grave, where is thy sting? Death, where is thy sting? Grave, where is thy victory? As it's written in 1 Corinthians chapter 15, verse 55, and the following verses. So Psalm 50, we had the Redeemer breaking silence and speaking. In Psalm 51, we see the response to the Redeemer from the people. Psalm 51, we have a lengthy title, a Psalm of David, when Nathan the prophet came unto him after he had gone into Bathsheba. Now, it's important you know, if you're not familiar with 2 Samuel chapter 11 and 12, what went on between David and Bathsheba and Uriah, the husband of Bathsheba. In 2 Samuel chapter 11, the armies under Joab had gone off to war, and David, as he was getting middle-aged, stopped going off to war with the soldiers. Maybe a little bit too much time on his hand. And David was on the roof of his house, which was a common place to cool off in the heat of the day. And he looked down in the courthouse and he saw Bathsheba taking a bath. He liked what he saw, and even after he knew that she was married to Uriah the Hittite, he summoned her, and they had an adulterous affair in which a child resulted. It got worse as David tried to cover up the affair and the adultery and the conception of the child. He sent for Uriah the Hittite off to the war at the war front to come back to Jerusalem under the pretense of, well, tell me how are things going at the war, and how is Joab, and how are the other soldiers holding up? And by the way, now that you fill me in, go on down to your house and wash your feet and have a nice meal. I'll send some meat from my kitchen along with you, and you spend the night with your wife, Bathsheba, which will cover up the adultery, obviously. Well, Uriah put a foil on David's plans because he said, I won't go down to my house and sleep in the comfort of my own bed when my men are out there at war in tents in the field. David tried again a second time unsuccessfully. So what was David's response then? He sent a sealed envelope along with Uriah back to the front to Joab to send Uriah to the hottest front and where he would die. And God looked upon that as murder, because we learn in 2 Samuel chapter 12 that sometime later God sent Nathan the prophet to David. And he said, you know, there was a rich man that had untold number of sheep and herds of cattle. And then there was a poor man. The rich man is David. The poor man is Uriah the Hittite. And Uriah, the poor man, only had one ewe. But it was a special ewe because the ewe ate at his table and was a pet. And he loved that ewe. But then the rich man had company come. And instead of slaughtering one of his many animals that he had, he slaughtered the poor man's only ewe. And David said, tell me who this man is. I'm going to call him to justice right now. And of course, David was cooked at that point because he was the man, because he took Uriah's wife, Bathsheba. And of course, God looked upon that as murder. So some of the Psalms, we question who wrote them and what period of time they cover. This one we know both. It's a Psalm of David, and it happened at the time that Nathan the prophet came concerning Bathsheba. God was not happy with David. David paid a price for that, but we'll come back and cover that psalm as this one who needed a redeemer speaks out. We got a short message. We'll ask you to listen a moment, won't you please?
1: Genesis 1:46, the first six chapters in God's Word. The world that was. Did you realize there was a world age before this one? Same old world, different age. The creation itself. When were the races created? You see, all the races were created separately, and you'll find that documented in these particular tapes. How and what was the sin in the garden? It will be discussed in this series also. This is a must for the serious Bible scholar, for if you do not understand how it was in the beginning, you certainly will never understand the end. I think you will find this series very rewarding and certainly will answer questions that no doubt you've always wondered about. Genesis 1:46. Hey, I know you're going to enjoy this series.
0: Welcome back. We're glad you could join back with us. Let's have the 800 number, please. 800-643-4645. That number good throughout Puerto Rico, the United States, and Canada. If you have a biblical question that you'd like to pose to be answered on the air, feel free to call that number and leave your question. Please don't ask questions about a specific individual, denomination, or organization by name. We teach God's Word, or try to teach God's Word, in a positive format. Throwing out negative about others by name serves no purpose. We simply won't do it. We'll let God's Word do the teaching, the correcting, and the healing. If you're listening by shortwave radio or studying via the Internet somewhere around the world that can't use that 800 number, your announcer at the end of the hour will give you our mailing address. Quite all right to mail your questions in, being the point. Got a prayer request? Do away with the telephone number. You don't need a telephone. You don't need a mailing address. Talk to your Heavenly Father. You know, when we talked in our message today about what He wants from you, how He wants you to worship, He wants you to come to Him with thanksgiving in your heart. Thank Him for the many benefits that He blesses you with. And if you think He doesn't bless you with benefits, you're taking a lot of them for granted, I'll guarantee you. So go to Him with thanks. Keep your promises to Him. Call unto Him. And when you call unto Him, He will deliver you. That's a promise from your Heavenly Father. We do have these prayer requests, Father. We come united as one. In the name of your Son, Jesus Christ, we ask you to look upon these, Father. You know their needs, problem marriages, illnesses, Father. If it is your will, a special blessing on each of these. And we also remember our military troops who are in harm's way around the world, Father. We haven't forgotten them, and we ask you not to forget them. We know you won't. Watch over, guide, direct, touch, heal in Yeshua, Jesus' precious name. Amen, and thank you, Father. Let's get to some questions. Connie in Nebraska is first up. What does forgiveness mean? Well, it means that when we trespass against God in this dispensation, which is a period of time, which we call grace, since the price has been paid on the cross by Christ, and we can wash our sins in His blood. And when we go to Father with a repentant heart and claim the blood of Jesus Christ, our sins are wiped away. They're forgiven. And that's what forgiveness is. He forgives us. And of course, that forgiveness, and we learn this in Matthew chapter 6, verse 15, is dependent on whether or not we forgive those who trespass against us. And we should forgive others. Now, understand, forgiveness does not mean forgetfulness. Because if someone has done you really bad, and caused you bodily harm, for example, and then you think you have to forgive them and forget about what happened, and you place yourself in that situation where they can cause you bodily harm again, that's foolishness. That's not forgiveness. So, or forgetfulness. Don't forget, but forgive. If we don't forgive, you know, it can start off like a watermelon seed in our throat, and we continue to dwell on that anger that we feel towards someone, and before you know it, that watermelon seed in your throat has become a watermelon, and it gets to the point that you can't even function rationally because of the anger that's built up inside of you. And it ends up being more painful and distressful to you than it does that the person that you're angry with. So forgive, but again, don't forget. Rose in Illinois, I want the definition of Selah that you keep saying in the book of Psalms. Well, Selah is actually a musical term, and it means literally to pause the music. And we can learn from that we're to stop and meditate on what has been said, because it's about to be connected with something that's going to be said. And that's what Selah means. Helen in California, Pastor, what chapter can you find where the woman had twins, but they had different fathers? Thank you. In Genesis chapter 4, verses 1 and 2, we have such an instance. And that is that the serpent knew Eve first. But that happened back in Genesis chapter 3. Then she also knew Adam, and she had first Cain, and as it reads there in Genesis chapter 4, verses 1 and 2, that again she bare Abel. Check out that word again. It means that she continued in labor. So if a woman has a child and she continues in labor and has another child, what has happened? She's had twins. But in this case, the serpent was the father of Cain. Adam was the father of Abel. And if you don't believe that a woman can have twins by two different sperm donors, two different fathers, in other words, ask your medical doctor if that's possible. He'll give you a biology lesson that has happened many, many times. Lewis in Louisiana, I'm kind of confused on Ephesians 4, verses 4 and 5. Could you please elaborate on that? Thank you. And I don't know what you're confused about. In verse 4, it reads that there is one body. And, of course, that refers to the many-membered body of Jesus Christ, which you and I are a part of if you're a Christian. One Spirit, there is only one Holy Spirit. That's the Spirit of God. And then verse 4 concludes, and one hope. And there's only one hope, and that is there's only one salvation. That, of course, is Jesus Christ. Verse 5 continues on, there's one Lord. That's self-explanatory. One faith. And, you know, maybe that's what's confusing you, one faith, because there are more than one faiths on earth right now. But let me tell you, when Jesus returns, I don't care of what faith you profess to be, every knee will bow, every tongue will confess. Verse 5 concludes, and one baptism, and that baptism, of course, of the Father, the Son, and the Holy Spirit. Janice in Ohio, you said that God would forgive us 70 times 7. Does that mean for one sin, or is that all sins? I'm confused on that. Let me know. I'd appreciate it. Well, if you truly repent, the teaching of Christ is that God will, the disciples asked him in the book of Matthew, if someone transgresses against me, my brother, and how many times should I forgive him? 7? And Christ's response was, no, 70 times 7. And that indicates that God is willing to forgive you. That's 490 times if you truly repent. And then you follow, thank you so much. I thought I'd be wandering around in the dark forever until I found you, and I've been watching you for the last 7 years. You fill me with happiness and joy. Thank you. Well, thank you for that witness, Janice. And, you know, it's God's word, though, that fills us with happiness and joy. But I'm so happy and glad that you have found that. Our Father is so very, very good to us. Nathan in Iowa. I was addicted to drugs and have been clean for almost 7 years now. I prayed for God to give me the power to stop using drugs, and it took almost 17 years before I could stop and stay stopped. I have another habit that's causing me more problems. What can I do to help solve this problem sooner than 17 years? Well, congratulations. being clean, or I guess you're clean. I don't know what your other problem is, you didn't say, but if you're clean of drugs, congratulations on that. That's a hard nut to crack. You know, pray for strength to quit. But Nathan, you need to put your spiritual body in charge of your physical body. The flesh is weak. We all sin in the flesh. We all mess up. But if we can stay focused on spiritual and stay in God's Word, that gives you strength to make good choices in life. It helps you prioritize things in your life to where you do better. Melanie in Rhode Island, I listened to a documentary that said there are three Antichrist, and the third was born already here on earth. Let me say, she didn't see that documentary on this network. Just as Jesus is God's son, but yet God, the Trinity in parentheses, I heard that Satan is the father and the Antichrist is him on earth. Is there any truth to this? Well, yes and no. Satan is the Antichrist. The Antichrist is not Satan's son, is what I think you're saying. And Satan won't be born in the flesh. Revelation chapter 12, verses 6, 7, 8, 9 tell us how Satan gets onto earth in his role as the Antichrist. That's off the toe of the archangel Michael's boot when Michael and his angels defeat Satan and his angels. But then it's woe unto you on earth, because they, Satan and his angels, are going to be here. Don in Arizona, I wear a Star of David and have done so for over 40 years. I know that the Lord is my heavenly Father and that his Son Jesus is my shepherd. I do not believe that I have done anything wrong. Your opinion, please, sir. Well, as long as you don't worship that Star of David, there's nothing wrong with you wearing a Star of David. Nothing wrong with it at all. Emmett in Illinois. My neighbor says it is a sin to vote. Is that true or false? That is very false. A lot of people have given blood. A lot of people have given their lives so that we have certain rights in our country. One of those rights that we enjoy is the right to vote. And I encourage, and we, this network, encourage people to exercise that right to vote. It's one of the few times that we can let our voices be heard, and be sure and do that. Diane in Illinois, thank you for your excellent teachings from Pastor Arnold and Pastor Dennis. I have been watching this program for many years, and I love it. May God continue to bless your ministry. When the last trumpet sounds, will go the people in their graves come? Will the people in their graves come out? If not, all what will happen to their remaining souls? Well, there aren't any souls in graves, Diane. You need to order "Where Are the Dead" by Pastor Arnold Murray. It's on page 3 of every newsletter. We have a list of suggested studies for new students, either on CD or cassette tape. And you need to order that, because it's important that you know where the dead are. They're not out here in a hole in the ground waiting for Christ to return, and then they're going to raise up out of the graves. It's simply not going to happen. It's not biblical. There's one instance in the Gospels where after Jesus defeated death, that there were some who came out of their graves. That was a one-time event to demonstrate publicly that Jesus had indeed defeated death. But when people die, their souls return to the Father from which they came. 2 Corinthians chapter 5, verses 7 and 8, to be absent from this body, the flesh body, is to be present with the Lord. at the seventh trump, if you're still alive in the flesh, and that's the teaching, ironically, of 1 Thessalonians chapter 4, verses 13 and the following verses, which is the scripture most rapturous point to. But the whole teaching there is that if you're alive in the flesh, when Christ returns, he's coming here, but you can't precede those who have already died in Christ or sleep in Christ, as it says there. Why? They're already with him. But at the seventh trump, if you're still in the flesh dissolves. Zechariah chapter 14 gives a very graphic description of that. But no more flesh when the seventh trump sounds. Christ is here, the second advent, the millennium, the Lord's day begins. Patricia in Mississippi, and thank you for your kind comments. What is a eunuch? You told about the eunuch who took Christ for his Savior, and thank you. Okay, well, it's actually the Greek word literally means bedkeeper, and our English word is taken from the Greek word. A eunuch was an officer, sometimes a very well-trusted counselor and high-ranking officer in a palace or a large house, in other words, a wealthy house. And it became, the word eunuch became associated with someone who had been deprived of their virility, let's say, but that not necessarily was always the case. And as the name bedkeeper implies, they were eunuch. One of their responsibilities normally was keeping track of the various wives or concubines of the wealthy person that he worked for. Teresa in Tennessee, thank you for your comments. I have asked this question once in the recent past, and I'm not quite getting it. The white robe that is made up of works that an individual does may be slight or totally clothed. In other words, the robe can be short or it can be long. When does this robe manifest? Is it something that is true after we are in paradise heaven or here on earth? And you say, Semper Fi, Teresa, okay, served in the Marine Corps from 1969 to 71, you say, and Semper Fi, Semper Fi, always faithful, what the Marines say one to another. I know Pastor Arnold Murray would say, Semper Fi back. First of all, let me say thank you for serving our country. I think you will know what your robe looks like the first time that you are in your spiritual body, not encumbered by your flesh. By that I mean when you pass away, if you pass away before Christ returns. If, on the other hand, you're still alive in the flesh, when Christ returns, you'll step out of your flesh at that point in time as well. But I think you'll know what your robe means. And of course, the scripture that Teresa was quoting or referring to was in the book of Revelation, chapter 19, verses 8 and 9, talk about that the linen that the robes of the saints are made up are made up of the righteous acts, good things that you have done. I think this is Robin in Texas. I know of a young girl who is really struggling with her addiction to drugs. I haven't met her, but she is related to my best friend and neighbor. What a wonderful friend God has put in my life. Anyway, the young girl told her she prays every day for help, but feels she is a hypocrite for doing so because she still uses drugs and but still continues to pray. God doesn't always just snap his fingers and remove an addiction, of course. He can if he wants to, but usually addiction cleanup takes time. What exactly is a hypocrite I know it's not that young girl. I was unable to explain to my friend what a hypocrite is. In the Greek language, the word hypocrite literally means a stage actor. And often it's used of in God's word as one who is playing church. But if this young girl who is suffering this addiction to drugs is sincere in her prayers, she's not playing church. She's not playing with her religion. She's asking for help. And I tell you, sometimes those old drugs, they're hard to kick. And, you know, there are a lot of organizations out there, good organizations, that are, their work is to help people get clean. And if you have enough influence with your friend to suggest that maybe, it sounds like the girl realizes she has a problem, and that's often the hardest step, the first step, that old denial where they say, I don't have a problem. If they don't think they have a problem, there's very little you can do to help them. But if they know they have a problem, and sounds like she does because she's praying for help, get her to some professionals that can help her get clean. And of course, that is with God's help as well. Teresa in Arizona, I was wondering if dirt, dust, sand has any significance in the Bible, where he writes in the dirt, referring to Jesus. He cures the blind man, rubbing dirt or water, spittle in his eye to make him see. Is there any significance to it? Well, Teresa, let me ask you, what did God form Eph Ha'adam from? In Genesis chapter 2, verse 7, it was the dust, often referred to as clay. Carolyn in Georgia, my brother and sister and I have been talking about resurrection or no resurrection. John 5:28, all that are in the grave shall hear his voice. I understood you to say that when you die, you're not in the grave, but with the Lord immediately. I'm out of time. And let me say that John 5:28, what's the first thing that Jesus did? 1 Peter chapter 3, verses 18 and 19. When he was crucified, he went to those who were in prison, those who had died. So that's those who were in the grave. They heard his voice, and he was preaching the gospel. I'm out of time. I love you all a great deal because you enjoy studying our Father's word in depth. You know what? He loves you because you enjoy studying his word in depth. It makes his day. You make his day, he's going to make yours. We are brought to you by your tithes and offerings. If we helped you, help us keep coming to you and to reach out to others who are lost in this world of darkness. One thing most important, beloved, and it's this, you stay in his word every day, and your Father's word is a good day, even with trouble. You know why? Because Jesus is the living word.
2: 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Thank you for watching today's program, and God bless you.

The book of Ezekiel. What a fantastic study, this book of Ezekiel. The book of Ezekiel that covers, if you would, those vehicles, those circular discs. In the Hebrew, it states very clearly that that whirlwind with the color amber traced back to the Hebrew, highly polished bronze. What an exciting thing that God's word informs us on all things. Ezekiel, one of my favorite prophets of the Bible, probably more written, not probably, but absolutely more written on what will happen in the millennium age than even the book of Revelation. Ezekiel guiding you through it, what God will expect at the final battle, Armageddon and Haman Gog, recorded in this great prophecy. I know you're going to enjoy it, the book of Ezekiel.

Hypocrisy. Most often when we think of a person that's a hypocrite, we think about someone who says one thing and then does something else. Hypocrites are dangerous for that reason, as it's written in James chapter 1, verse 8. A double-minded man is unstable in all of his ways. And I'll add, or woman, to that as well. You can't count on them, you know. And, you know, there's a lot of hypocrisy this time of the year as we come close to election time and the ensuing terms of office that follow. It seems like a lot of those folks have a problem once they get in office remembering what it was they said on the campaign trail. They're saying one thing, doing something else. In the Greek, the word hypocrite means so much more, and I want you to learn that word today. It's hoop, oak, retase. And it means a stage actor. It means someone who assumes a character. In other words, a stage actor, what do? They change their own behavior. They alter their own behavior so that they take on the appearance of someone else. Sometimes they use disguises to enhance the convincibility of the whole transformation. Unfortunately, we have a lot of supposed men and women of God today who disguise themselves. There's one who comes that's even going to be the master hypocrite. He's going to alter his behavior. He's going to disguise himself in an attempt to try and be Jesus Christ. His name is Satan. Today, to me, the biggest danger of hypocrites, especially who say they're men and women of the cloth, lies in the fact that they're causing people to stumble. They're actually the stumbling block in people that are searching for our Heavenly Father. And the problem is, quite frankly, they don't teach God's Word. They teach their own traditions. And people hear it, and they, when it's bunk, they know it's bunk. And don't understand, why can't somebody tell me what it is we're supposed to be doing? What is this earth age all about? So today we're going to study about hypocrites. Now, why is it important that we be able to recognize hypocrites readily? There's a spiritual war on, beloved. And I don't know about you, but I don't want somebody going into battle with me, next to me, that I can't count on, that I can't trust. That gets people killed. And in the battle that's going on now, spiritual death is a whole lot worse than physical death, I'll assure you. Let's begin our study in the book of Matthew with the teaching of Christ on what we're looking for is, what is it that the hypocrites do that we can spot them a mile away? Let's pick it up. Matthew chapter 6, verse 1, the words of Christ. Take heed that you do not your alms before men, to be seen of them. Otherwise, you have no reward, this word is pay for services, check it out in your Strong's, of your Father which is in heaven. Alms, most people think of it probably as money. We're not just talking, and it can be. What I think it better translates righteousness, acts that you do that are right. And that might be giving money to someone who needs it, or supporting the ministry that you support. But it can also mean doing good for other people, feeding them, whether that be physically, spiritually, helping someone out that's having a hard time, with a smile even it can be. So what he's saying here is, don't do it before men to be seen of them, or that's all the reward you're going to get is from men, not from your Heavenly Father. Verse 2. Therefore, when thou dost thine alms, do not sound a trumpet before thee. Don't call attention to it. Don't say, look at me, look what I'm doing. As the hypocrites, here we got our word, hypocrites, do in the synagogues, in the churches, and in the streets, that they may have glory of men. Verily, I say unto you, they have their reward. And that's all they're going to get is their self-glorification. You know, you can take your righteous acts with you.
Revelation chapter 14, verse 13 tells us as much. But what this is telling us is there may be some righteous acts that God doesn't attribute to you. If you did it just to be seen of men and blow the trumpet every time you do something good, God doesn't like it. And it says right here, you're not going to get any reward from him for it. Verse 3, but when thou doest alms, let not thy left hand know what thy right hand doeth. It's kind of a figure of speech, meaning do it so privately that your left hand doesn't even recognize what your right hand is doing. Verse 4, that thine alms may be in secret or private, and thy Father which seeth in secret or private himself shall reward thee openly. And you know what? Our Heavenly Father pays very, very well when we work for him. I tell you, there's not a time that I have taught a book of the Bible on the live broadcast that I haven't gotten a special blessing out of it. And I know y'all know what I'm talking about. He blesses those who do his work very, very well. Verse 5, and when thou prayest, thou shalt not be as the hypocrites. Here we go again, the stage actors are. For they love to pray standing in the synagogues and in the corners of the streets, any public place, that they may be seen of men. Verily I say unto you, they have their reward. Good or bad, they have their reward. But Christ is telling us here, those who are hypocrites, they like glory. They want to be seen of men doing good things. So don't you do it. Verse 6. But thou, when thou prayest, enter into thy closet. And when thou hast shut thy door, pray to thy Father which is in secret. And thy Father which seeth in secret shall reward thee openly. He'll answer your prayers. Now this doesn't literally mean that every time you pray, you should go into your bedroom and go into the closet and shut the door. That's not what this is talking about. It doesn't hurt when you're eating out at a restaurant to bow your head. Don't make a big scene. Don't do it to be seen of men. But there's nothing wrong with asking God to bless food when you're eating in a restaurant. What he's saying here is don't do it to be seen of men. That's the whole point. Verse 7, but when ye pray, use not vain repetitions. This is meaning talk on and on and on, as the heathen do, for they think that they shall be heard for their much speaking. They think God is going to, their God, small g, is going to answer their prayer by them just repeating over and over and over, and they start even chanting, if you will, you could think of here. Verse 8, be not ye therefore like unto them, for your Father knoweth, this word in the Greek, check it out, is eido, and it means he knows intuitively what things you have need of before you ask. Before you even ask your Heavenly Father in prayer, he knows what we need, especially to accomplish his work. And Christ said, ask anything in my name, and it shall be given you. And he wasn't talking about a big house or a new car. He was talking about things to do God's work. Verse 9, after this manner, therefore, pray ye, our Father which art in heaven, hallowed be thy name. Christ teaching the disciples and us here how to pray. Hallowed, of course, meaning honored or holy. Thy kingdom come, thy will be done in earth as it is in heaven. And there comes a day when heaven will be here on earth. I look forward to that day. But you know, the kingdom come, the kingdom of the Lord, that of being of Jesus Christ, it was proclaimed, you know. What happened? They rejected it. They crucified him on the cross. And now that kingdom is in abeyance until the second advent when he returns as King of Kings and Lord of Lords. Verse 11, give us this day our daily bread, Christ continues in the prayer. Amos chapter 8, verse 11, what's the famine of the end times? It's not for food or water. It's for hearing the word of the Lord. And that's what Christ means here. This, check out this word daily. It's epiosos, seos, and it means coming or descending upon. That's in your Strong's Concordance. What did God, how did he feed the people the manna? It descended from heaven. And of course, the manna is symbolic of his word. But I encourage each of you to take a daily feeding of his word. And of course, Christ is the bread of life. Verse 12,
and forgive us our debts as we forgive our debtors. You notice what this person is doing in the prayer? If you said that prayer, you'd be acknowledging your own shortcomings. I've got faults. Forgive me my debts. And we're going to find out today in this lecture that one characteristic of the hypocrites, most of the time, are holier than thou. They don't recognize their own faults, but they're quick to point out the faults and the sins of others. Verse 13. After all, Satan is the accuser, is he not? Verse 13. And lead us not into temptation, but deliver us from evil, even the evil one. For thine is the kingdom and the power and the glory forever. Amen. Amen, meaning that's truth. The temptation, 1 Corinthians chapter 10, verse 13. God says, the promise is, there's nothing that's going to happen to you that's not common to man. That didn't happen to somebody else before or others. And of course, it goes on to say there, God won't tempt you with more than what you're able to handle without providing a way out. Verse 14. For if, here we got a condition, ye forgive men their trespasses, your heavenly Father will also forgive you. And once he has forgiven you of your sins, and I think this is something a lot of people, we get letters every day from people, their main problem, they don't forgive themselves. After they've gone to the Father and asked for forgiveness, they either beat themselves up or let Satan continue to beat them up with guilt. You shouldn't feel that guilt after you've repented. It's gone. Get rid of it. But if ye forgive not men their trespasses, neither will your Father forgive your trespasses. And, you know, there's a difference between forgiving and forgetting. Oftentimes we have particularly female spouses that are in abusive relationships. Forgiving someone that's abused you does not mean forgetting. I mean, it takes a long time to build up trust in an individual again, especially when they've gone to that state. So when God says forgive, when Christ says forgive, that does not mean forget. You take care of yourself. Verse 16. Moreover, when ye fast, be not as the hypocrites. Here we go with the stage actors again. Of a sad countenance. I mean, they've just got the saddest pouty face. For they disfigure their faces that they may appear unto men to fast. They want others to see how afflicted they are in their walk to serve the Lord. Verily I say unto you, they have their reward. What would you guess that reward is? Probably the same as those who give their alms to be seen of men. These people are fasting to be seen of men. But thou, when thou fastest, anoint thine head and wash thy face. Brighten up. You know, if you, as a Christian, try and distort your face every time that you're trying to convince someone else that you're serving the Lord, and it looks like you're constipated or something, how much do you think that you're going to convince that person they should be a Christian? I mean, oh my gosh, it's that painful. I don't think I want any part of that. I'm just going to stay in the ways of the world. Verse 18. That thou appear not unto men to fast, but unto thy Father which is in secret, in private, and thy Father which seeth in secret shall reward thee openly. His blessings, true rewards. Well, Christ was concerned, was he not, about the people being hypocrites, and he's telling you how not to be a hypocrite. Why were all the people being hypocrites? It was because the religious leaders were being hypocrites. Turn with me to Mark chapter 7, verse 1. These are the people we were talking about in the introduction, that they change their own behavior and they disguise themselves to look like they're really godly. Christ tells them like it is. Chapter 7, verse 1. Then came together unto him the Pharisees and certain of the scribes which came from Jerusalem. I mean, we're talking about the
religious gurus of the time here. These aren't the local boys. These guys are from Jerusalem. You think Christ will be impressed? And when they saw some of his disciples, these are the disciples of Christ, eat bread with defiled, that is to say, with unwashing hands, they found fault. Guilty. What are they guilty of? They're guilty of not following the traditions of the elders. Is it talking about they didn't do this, I mean, because they were sanitary people and, you know, your mom told you you should wash your hands, you know, at certain, especially if you've done certain things before you eat, you know, that's good and all. But what we're talking about here is these clowns have set up their own religion. I mean, you've got to start the water and throw a little over your back and a little under your arm and go through this ceremonial ritual is what we're talking about. And they're telling the disciples of Jesus Christ, you guys are guilty. For the Pharisees and all the Jews, except they wash their hands oft, eat not, holding the traditions of the elders. We got the disciples of Jesus Christ here. I don't think they're going to be too concerned about the traditions of the elders. Let's see. And when they come from the market or any public place, except they wash, they eat not. And many other things there be, which they have received to hold, as the washing of cups and pots, brazen vessels and tables. I mean, making a whole religion out of the traditions of men. One problem, it's not biblical. It's not in God's word. And they're teaching, I mean, these are religious leaders. They're supposed to be teaching people, what does God say? They're not teaching the people what God says. They're teaching the people what they said themselves. It's like saying what we've got to say is more important than what God has to say. I'd be leery of anybody that said that. Then the Pharisees and scribes asked him, why walk not thy disciples according to the tradition of the elders, but eat bread with unwashing hands? Christ answered, he answered, and said unto them, well hath Esaias, that's the Greek transliteration of Isaiah, if you don't know it, well hath Isaiah prophesied of you hypocrites, stage actors, as it is written, this people honoreth me with their lips, but their heart is far from me. This is quoted from Isaiah chapter 29, verse 13. In earlier verses, if you're not familiar with Isaiah 29, that's where God says, the people are like they're drunken. I've put a spirit of deep sleep upon them. You can't take the book of Revelation to them. This is in Isaiah. It's called in a vision or the book there. Check it out in the Hebrew. Book is Revelation. You take the book, Revelation, to those who are supposed to be able to understand it and explain it to you, and they say, I can't. It's sealed. You hear the same thing today. Not supposed to understand the book of Revelation. It's sealed. The very word revelation means to reveal. These church leaders are more concerned about building themselves up to look all that holy in front of the people instead of teaching God's word. Verse 7, Christ

continues, howbeit in vain or folly or unsuccessful search, you can even translate this. They're not going to find Christ with an attitude like this. Do they worship me, teaching for doctrines the commandments of men, not of God? Watch out when men start making their own commandments. You've got to wash your hands this way or else you're condemned. I sure am glad they're not my judge. Verse 8. For laying aside the commandment of God, whoa, did you hear that? Laying aside the commandment of God, ye hold the tradition of men, as the washing of pots and cups, and many other such like things you do. God didn't teach you to do these things. You're making it up as you go, making up your own religion. And he said unto them, full well ye reject the commandment of God, that ye may keep your own traditions. You're setting God's word aside to do your own thing. For Moses said, honor thy father and thy mother, and whoso curseth father or mother, let him die the death. Part of the Ten Commandments, Exodus chapter 20, verse 12. Honor your mother and father. That's what the law said. Moses, of course, being the lawgiver. But ye say, if a man shall say to his father or mother, it is Corban. That's a gift to the church, if you all don't know what Corban is. That is to say, a gift by whatsoever thou mightest be profited by me, he shall be free. Moses said, honor your mother and father. Well, let me ask you something. Is taking care of your parents, especially if they're elderly, is that part of honoring your mother and father? Yes, it is. A very important part. They took care of you from the time you needed your rear end wiped up until you were... I probably shouldn't have said that. I'm getting carried away here. But they took care of you in a lot of ways that probably weren't all that pleasant. And those of you who are now parents, you know what I'm talking about. But the point is, they're saying, no, don't take care of your parents. Don't make sure they've got enough to eat. Don't make sure that they've got their medications. You give it to the church as a gift, and everything will be okay. It's contrary to God's teaching, God's law. Verse 12. And ye suffer him no more to do aught for his father or his mother. You've taken everything he has to give. You browbeat the person out of tithes and offerings to where he can't help his parents anymore. He doesn't have any more money. You browbeat it out of him. Making the word of God of none effect through your tradition, which ye have delivered, and many such like things you do. That's not all that they were doing. And we're going to look for some more types or more characteristics in Matthew chapter 23 of these hypocrites that Christ is dressing down. And you think he really got with it there. Wait till you see this, Matthew 23:1. He's not happy with the hypocrites at all. You want to be able to identify these hypocrites, though, is the reason we're doing this. What are their characteristics? What do I watch for? You don't want to be in the same foxhole with one of these. Chapter 23, the book of Matthew, verse 1. Then spake Jesus to the multitude and to his disciples. Now, this is open to everybody. He's not just talking to his disciples only. He's talking to you and I as well. Saying, the scribes and the Pharisees sit in Moses' seat. Now, the scribes, wait a minute. Let's go back in time a ways. 1 Chronicles, chapter 2, verse 15. Who were the scribes then and what were they doing? They'd worked right in with Judah. I'll keep your books for you. I'll keep your historical chronologies. Little things get changed here and there if you don't watch them. So who are we talking about here? And it's going to become real apparent as we get toward the end of this particular scripture. We're talking about the Kenites. All, therefore, whatsoever they bid you, observe. You need to keep an eye on them, all right. And observe and do. But do not ye after their works, for they

0: one of their fingers. Grievous to be born. In other words, they're not even teaching people how to repent. They're letting the people walk around heavy burden with guilt and sin. And they're supposed to be teaching people God's Word. If they were teaching what we have, John 8 today, we'd know that the Word sets people free. It doesn't bind them. It doesn't put burdens on them. Yoking up with Christ certainly doesn't add burden to you. It lightens your burden. But these scribes and Pharisees are telling the people, do this and do that, but they won't even touch it with the burdens. I mean, they're not going to lift a burden with their little finger. They won't even move that burden a little bit. Verse 5. But all their works they do for to be seen of men. Here we go again. Characteristic of a hypocrite. They make broad their phylacteries and enlarge the borders of their garments. The borders being the fringes on the bottoms of their robes. The phylacteries, many of you see it even today, if you've been watching much television of Israel, the phylacteries, that's the little leather box that you see on certain folks' forehead, and then the also part of that is the leather strap that they wrap around their left arm, and then in both, in the box, particularly on the forehead, you got four sets of scriptures that... And in the Old Testament, these are called frontlets. You'll find the word in Exodus. And most of the scripture that they have there are when Moses was trying to tell the people, when your children see you do these things, such as Passover, then you explain to your children, we do Passover because God delivered our people out of Egypt, and several other scriptures like that. Interesting study. If you have a Smith's Bible Dictionary and you're not familiar with what those phylacteries are, it sounds like a real big word, but it's pretty interesting in your Smith's Bible Dictionary. Verse 6, and continuing about the scribes and Pharisees, and love the uppermost rooms at feast and the chief seats in the synagogues. They even like the seat of Moses. And greetings in the markets. And to be called of men, Rabbi, Rabbi. Here's a characteristic of the hypocrites. They like titles. How about Reverend come to mind? I'll tell you what, the one coming that's going to be pretending and disguised as Jesus, he likes a title. It's called Jesus Christ. That's what he wants you to call him, Rabbi meaning master. But be not ye called rabbi or master, for one is your master, even Christ, and all ye are brethren. We're all fellow servants. Revere Christ and God. Don't revere man. And call no man your father upon the earth, for one is your father which is in heaven. And a lot of people read this verse and think, oh, I can't call my dad father anymore. That's not what this is talking about. We're talking about the religious leaders. They like their titles. Some of them even like the title Father. Verse 10. Neither be ye called masters, for one is your master, even Christ. Don't revere yourself or any man. Revere Christ. But he that is greatest among ye shall be your servant. And he's getting down on the scribes and Pharisees here. What are they doing? They want to be seen of people. They make their fringes longer on their robes and make their phylacteries real big where everyone goes, wow, look at that guy. He is really holy. Christ is saying opposite of that. The greatest among you shall be your servant. And after all, what did Christ do? He served us all by the price that he paid on that cross in the crucifixion. He washed the disciples' feet as a lesson to us on that regard. And whosoever shall exalt himself shall be abased, brought low, in other words. And he that shall humble himself shall be exalted. Now we're going to go into the eight woes. This corresponds, those most of you have companion Bibles, you have an appendix, I believe it's 1, 2, 6. These eight woes correspond with the eight Beatitudes of Matthew chapter 5. And if you haven't read that, make a note of that, Appendix 1 through 6. Christ continues, "But woe unto you, scribes and Pharisees, hypocrites, for ye shut up the kingdom of heaven against men, for ye neither go in yourselves, neither suffer ye them that are entering to go in." In other words, with your traditions of men instead of the word of God, people aren't being saved. They're getting in the way of saving souls here. Not only will they not go in themselves, they're prohibiting others from going in. "Woe unto you, scribes and Pharisees, hypocrites, for ye devour widows' houses, and for a pretense make long prayer. Therefore ye shall receive the greater or more abundant damnation." Pretense means outward showing. Is that what Christ, did he teach us to pray that way when we began in Matthew 6? As a pretense, an outward showing? No. Do it privately. Devouring widows' houses. You know, we have a lot of folks that are on fixed income, elderly in particular. They scrape by to have enough food to eat. Sometimes they cut their medications in half or fourths. And it's not because they don't want to take the dosage that the doctor said. It's because they can't afford it. But then we still have the hierarchy of the churches browbeating them to death. We've got to remodel the Sunday school. And if we don't raise X number of dollars by next month, it's going to cost us twice as much. Can't you all just dig a little deeper in your pockets this Sunday? That's how they devour widows' houses. Verse 15. "Woe unto you, scribes and Pharisees, hypocrites, for ye compass sea and land to make one proselyte," one convert. "And when he is made, you make him twofold more the child of hell than yourselves." You go out and you go across miles and miles and miles of ocean just to convert one. And then when you get that one convert, do you teach him God's word? No. You bring them to twice the damnation of hell that they're bound for. "Woe unto you, ye blind guides," the blind leading the blind, "which say, whosoever shall swear by the temple," or take an oath by the temple, "it is nothing. But whosoever shall swear by the gold of the temple, he is a debtor." He owes. He's bound. What they're saying here is if you take an oath on the temple, you're not bound to it. It doesn't mean anything. It's just the temple. Wait a minute. Who's the temple when we get to the eternity? God Almighty and the Lamb are the temple thereof. They're saying Christ isn't important, but the gold of the treasury, if you take an oath on that, if you say you're going to give the church X number of pieces of silver or gold every week, you better do it. You're bound. They're saying gold is more important than the temple. 17, "Ye fools," check this out. Morally, it means a blockhead. "And blind, for whether is greater, the gold or the temple, that sanctifieth the gold?" The temple is more important, obviously. "And whosoever shall swear by the altar, it is nothing." They teach this also. They say, if you swear by the altar of God, which at this time was the way that you atoned for your sin, it's nothing. "But whosoever sweareth by the gift that is upon it," here we go with the Corban again, "he is guilty." He's a debtor. He's bound. "Ye fools and blind, for whether is greater, the gift or the altar that sanctifieth the gift?" The answer, obviously, the altar. "Whoso therefore shall swear by the altar, sweareth by it and by all things thereon." Verse 21. "And whoso shall swear by the temple, sweareth by it, and by him that dwelleth therein." Not on the gold in the treasury. "And he that shall swear by heaven, sweareth by the throne of God, and by him that sitteth thereon." And you know, there's nothing wrong with taking oaths or making promises. But I'd be leery of making a vow or an oath and swearing on by heaven and the throne of God. That's pretty, you're bound by that, friend. Discourage people from making that kind of vow. Woe unto you, scribes and Pharisees, hypocrites, stage actors, for ye pay tithe of mint and anise, this is the same as dill, and cumin, and have omitted the weightier matters of the law, judgment, mercy, and faith. These ought you to have done, and not to leave the other undone. What Christ is saying here is, you count every leaf of the dill and the cumin, of the tithes that come in, but you don't have time to teach the weightier matters of the law. What's more important for the priest to do? Teach God's law or to worry about the tithe? I can tell you what, those priests that worry about the tithe and count every leaf of the dill and the cumin probably aren't very successful. Why? Because they're not receiving God's blessings. 24. Why? Christ is dressing them down here, is he not? Ye blind guides which strain at a gnat and swallow a camel. What this means is that, you know, when you got wine out airing, for example, and you get a gnat or two in it, and then they take another container and put a cloth over it, and then they pour the wine through the cloth, which strains the gnats out of the wine. They see these little bitty gnats in the wine, then they swallow a whole camel. I mean, these people haven't got it together, is what the point is. Woe unto you, scribes and Pharisees, hypocrites, for you make clean the outside of the cup and of the platter. You wash your hands in a certain way, but within they are full of extortion and excess. You can't wash extortion and excess off of you by washing your hands. What Christ is saying here is, get the filth out of your mind, get your priorities in order, teach God's word, and everything will be fine. But don't go through some ritualistic washing of your hands and forget about the inside of you, which at this point, my friends, is filthy, is what he's saying. Thou blind Pharisee, cleanse first that which is within the cup and platter. The inside of the person is much more important to get cleaned up. That's where your soul is, your spiritual life. Because you got a little bit of dirt on your hands, does that make any difference as far as your soul is concerned? Absolutely not. That the outside of them may be clean also, the whole body to be clean. Woe unto you, scribes and Pharisees, hypocrites, stage actors, for you are like unto whited sepulchres. These are grave sites, if you will, and they're whitewashed, which indeed appear beautiful outward, but are within full of dead men's bones and of all uncleanness. You put the fringes on your robes real long and your phylacteries are enlarged and you really look holy. You're just like these graves out here. And the worst part is they're leading a lot of people to spiritual death as well. Even so, ye also outwardly appear righteous unto men, but within you are full of hypocrisy and iniquity. The word hypocrisy can be translated deceit. Figuratively, it means deceit. Woe unto you, scribes and Pharisees, hypocrites, because ye build the tombs of the prophets and garnish the sepulchres of the righteous. I'm talking about those prophets who have been slain by the Kenites, we're going to see here. You dress up their graves with flowers, and it was your ancestors who killed those prophets, is what Christ is about to point out to them. And say, if we had been in the days of our fathers, our ancestors, we would not have been partakers with them in the blood of the prophets. Oh, yes, they would have. How do I know? They're the ones that crucified Christ. They would have been right in there with those who slew Abel, with those who slew righteous Zacharias between the porch and the altar. 31. Wherefore ye be witnesses unto yourselves that ye are the children of them which killed the prophets. Woo! Now we got who they are. Going to get even plainer. Kenites trying to destroy God's law is what we're talking about. You don't need to study God's law. Listen to what we have to say. Fill ye up then the measure of your fathers. In other words, you're going to receive every bit the same thing that your fathers are going to receive. You're just as guilty. Ye serpents. Told you it was going to get plainer who's we're talking about. We're talking about the progeny of the serpent. Ye generation of vipers, how can ye escape the damnation of hell? There's only one way that they can escape the damnation of hell, and that's the same salvation you've accepted, our Lord and Savior Jesus Christ. That salvation is open to the Kenites just as well, as my point. Verse 34. Wherefore, behold, I send unto you prophets and wise men and scribes, talking about real ones, and some of them ye shall kill and crucify, and some of them shall ye scourge in your synagogues and persecute them from city to city. Many of you are going to be delivered up to the synagogues, the synagogue of Satan, of Revelation chapter 2:9, Revelation chapter 3:9. They're going to browbeat you. All right, and that scourge can be not only physical abuse, but mental abuse as well. And unless you claim the power that Christ gave you, it could get rough. That upon you may come all the righteous blood shed upon the earth, that same blood that cried out from the earth as Abel was slain by his brother Cain. From the blood of righteous Abel unto the blood of Zacharias, son of Berechias, whom ye slew between the temple and the altar, recorded in 2 Chronicles chapter 24, verse 20. Of course, who slew Cain? Who slew Abel? Cain. We know who we're talking about. Verily I say unto you, all these things shall come upon this generation, meaning this offspring, the Kenites. You're going to be held accountable for what you've done. The tenderness of Christ. O Jerusalem, Jerusalem, that thou killest the prophets and stonest them which are sent unto thee. How often would I have gathered thy children together, even as a hen gathered her chickens under her wings, and you would not. Behold, your house is left unto you desolate. Boy, there comes a time it's going to be desolate, all right, because the desolator is going to be there. For I say unto you, ye shall not see me henceforth, till ye shall say, blessed is he that cometh in the name of the Lord. I told you that those that are hypocrites are real quick to be holier than thou. And you know what Christ thinks about those, excuse me, what God thinks about those who are holier than thou? Make a note of Isaiah chapter 65. He says there, those of you who are holier than thou, hypocrites, are like smoke in my nose. You ever got a good whiff of smoke in your nose? It's not a very pleasant experience. That's what God thinks about self-righteous hypocrites. Turn with me to John chapter 8, verse 11. Excuse me, John 8, 1 is where we're going. And again, hypocrites, holier than thou, they're real quick to point out the sins of others, but their own sins, they don't even see them. They don't recognize them. Chapter 8, book of John, verse 1. Jesus went unto the Mount of Olives, and early in the morning he came again into the temple, and all the people came unto him, and he sat down and taught them. The schoolmaster right there in front of him. Can you imagine sitting down and having Christ teach? Whew. That's the one of these days, friends. Verse 3. And the scribes and Pharisees, here we go, brought unto him a woman taken in adultery. And when they had set her in the midst, I mean, they put her right smack dab in the middle of all of them here. We're gonna take care of this matter. And they, this being the scribes and Pharisees, saying to him, Master, this woman was taken in adultery in the very act. Let me ask you something. If they caught her in the very act, where's the dude? The law says if a man or a woman commit adultery, and if she committed adultery, I can assure you he committed adultery, they're both to be stoned. But no, these scribes and Pharisees are bringing the woman only. The guy must have been one of the good old boys, you know. We'll just let him slip out the back door here. They're trying to tempt Christ here. Verse 5. Now Moses, they continue, in the law commanded us that such should be stoned. But what sayest thou? Again, they're trying to set him up. Numbers chapter 5 makes it very clear. They're trying to get him to contradict the law of Moses. He's got a lesson for them. This, they said, tempting him that they might have to accuse him. In other words, they'd have something on him that they could take to the high priest and said, he's teaching against God's law. But Jesus stooped down and with his finger wrote on the ground as though he heard them not. He was ignoring them. He wasn't ignoring them, though, because what was he writing? He was probably writing Numbers chapter 5, Deuteronomy chapter 22. And when they continued, I mean, they weren't going to give up. They were insisting, asking him. He lifted up himself and said unto them, He that is without sin among you, let him first cast a stone at her. Which one of you self-righteous hypocrites wants to cast the first stone? In other words, which one of you is completely innocent of sin? And I mean, Emmanuel, God with us, he knows your heart, he knows your mind, he knows what you did last Thursday, was right there in front of them. Think about that. Verse 8. And again, the second time, he stooped down and he wrote on the ground. And they which heard it, or saw it, probably better said, being convicted by their own conscience, at least they had one, went out one by one, beginning at the eldest, or the wisest, even unto the last, the youngest. And Jesus was left alone, and the woman standing in the midst. What do you think Jesus wrote? Starting with the eldest, John, I saw you with Mrs. Hancock last weekend. You were naughty, naughty, naughty. John's gone. And you notice here, they were convicted by their own conscience. That means they got some guilt up here. And he's bringing their guilt. And wait a minute. If we're saying that this sinner, this woman that was caught in the very act of adultery, if she's supposed to be stoned, if they're going to start stoning people, I better get out of here. So John, he's gone. One by one down the list, they're gone. When Jesus had lifted up himself and saw none but the woman, he said unto her, Woman, where are those thine accusers? Hath no man condemned thee? They were now condemned. She said, No man, Lord. And Jesus said unto her, Neither do I condemn thee. Go and sin no more. Characteristic of self-righteous people, they're hypocrites. A characteristic of hypocrites, they're self-righteous. Let's see, where do we want to go? Let's do one more short example of hypocrites. Let's go to Matthew chapter 7, verse 1. Man really doesn't make a very good judge. We saw that in the scribes and Pharisees. They were quick to judge the woman who was caught in the very act of adultery. You know, why is it that we don't make very good judges? Just five quick verses in Matthew chapter 7, verse 1. Christ says, "Judge not, that ye be not judged. For with what judgment you judge, ye shall be judged. And with what measure ye meet, it shall be measured to you again." Don't ever forget that. You know, if you start to get on one of your brother or sister's cases, I'm not talking about immediate family, I'm talking about Christians or anyone else for that matter. If you start judging someone, it's going to come back on you. God's going to judge you just like you judge them. Be careful if you start to judge people. It's real easy just to say, "If but not for the grace of God, there go I," and just let it go. Verse 3, "And why beholdest thou the mote," this is a little speck of dirt, "that is in thy brother's eye, but considerest not the beam that is in thine own eye?" You can see that little piece of sawdust in your brother's eye, but you don't even see the 6-foot-long tube of war that's in your own eye. That's why man does not make a good judge. "Or how wilt thou say to thy brother, let me pull out the mote out of thine eye, and behold, a beam is in thine own eye?" How can you see to help your brother get that little bit of sawdust out of his eye if you got a whole board in front of your face? And you can take that to a spiritual level as well. How can you help your brothers get right and sisters get right with the Lord if you're not right with the Lord yourself? Kind of difficult, is it not? Verse 5, "Thou hypocrite, first cast out the beam out of thine own eye, and then shalt thou see clearly to cast out the mote out of thy brother's eye." If you find the truth, if you study his word, clean up your own act, repent, get clean on the inside. Don't worry about a little bit of dirt on your hands that you need to wash off. That's not what it's all about. But until you do those things, you can't really help your brothers and sisters. So in closing, we talked about the master hypocrite. Just three more verses, 2 Corinthians chapter 11. Most of you are familiar with the beginning of very familiar with the beginning of 2 Corinthians 11. That's where Paul is saying, I'm fearful that I'm not going to be able to present you, in other words, those who studied with him, as a chaste virgin to Christ. And it's going to be just like the serpent in the Garden of Eden beguiled Mother Eve. You're going to be fooled too. And he goes on to talk about some of these supposed preachers, and he dresses them down. "You're doing it for money. I have done things not to be chargeable to any man." He was a tent maker. He worked hard. He made tents all day, and when it was study time, he added that onto what he did. But pick it up, let's do in 2 Corinthians chapter 11, verse 13. And he's again talking about those who teach for money and so on. "For such are false apostles, deceitful workers, transforming themselves into the apostles of Christ." Don't fail to check out this word transforming. It means disguised. They're disguising themselves as the apostles of Christ. "And no marvel, for Satan himself is transformed into an angel of light." He is going to be disguised as what is light? Christ is light. He said, "I am the light of the world." He's going to disguise himself. He's going to alter his behavior to take on the role that he's playing. He's even going to have the wardrobe, just like you think Christ would look. That's the way he's going to look. He's going to be disguised as Jesus Christ when he returns. Verse 15. "Therefore, it is no great thing if his ministers also be transformed." This is Satan's ministers be disguised as the ministers of righteousness, whose end shall be according to their works. And where were their works going to wind them up if they don't change? The lake of fire, right along with Satan. and praise God. You know, a lot of people say, well, how can God say, wipe out the Canaanites in Deuteronomy chapter 7? They got a real problem with that, bleeding heart Christians particularly. How could God say, wipe out those people completely? Because they were evil. And that's the same thing going into the eternity, beloved. I don't want them there, do you? It's going to be a lovely place. No pain, no sorrow, no tears, no death, no Satan or his. And praise God for it. Hypocrites, you can tell them. You can spot them a mile off. The danger is, don't let them get in the way of saving souls by putting stumbling blocks in front of our brothers and sisters as they try to come to God. Don't be a hypocrite yourself. If you've got a little problem with, you know, the eyes, and I'm talking about like the one that had the beam in the eye, get rid of that beam. You can't help your brothers and sisters until you do. Let's go to his throne. Yahweh, Heavenly Father, again, Father, we thank you for your written word. Father, we ask a blessing upon this congregation, Father, these that are here to serve you, Father, to learn about your word. Open our eyes, open our ears even further, Father, that we can absorb your word, especially as we enter these end times, Father. Give us direction, Father. We know we can count on you for that. And again, members of the congregation are ill. We ask you, Father, to reach down, touch them with those healing arms as we know you can do. We're always careful to give you the praise in Yeshua Jesus' precious name. Amen.
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Thank you for watching today's program, and God bless you.

Genesis 1:46, the first six chapters in God's Word. The world that was. Did you realize there was a world age before this one? Same old world, different age. The creation itself. When were the races created? You see, all the races were created separately, and you'll find that documented in these particular CDs. How and what was the sin in the garden? It will be discussed in this series also. This is a must for the serious Bible scholar, for if you do not understand how it was in the beginning, you certainly will never understand the end. I think you will find this series very rewarding and certainly will answer questions that no doubt you have always wondered about. Genesis 1:46. Hey, I know you're going to enjoy this series.

Liberty in Christ. Now, I know this is going to date this message a little bit, but that's okay. Yesterday, we celebrated the 250th birthday of this great nation, this United States of America. 250 years ago, we declared our independence, our freedom. And by the grace of Almighty God, here we are still today, free. Free to gather, free to study God's Word, many, many freedoms. One of those is free to teach God's Word, chapter by chapter, verse by verse. And beloved, that is a blessing that we should never take for granted. You know, God made a covenant with His chosen people. He promised to bless them, to multiply them, and to bring them to a land that was beautiful and fruitful. And beloved, here we are today. That is right here, this United States of America. Now, this study's not going to go into that real deep, but I would like for you, if you don't understand that, and that seems strange to you, we offer a little booklet here called the Abrahamic Covenant, and it will cover it. It is by E. Raymond Capt. I think it's around 50 pages or so. And it will help you biblically lock this nation down as God's chosen people. I think you'll like it. You won't be disappointed. I do thank Father for this great nation. What an amazing gift that He has given us. We thank Him for the men and the women that serve this country, our soldiers, our veterans, our firefighters, law enforcement, all first responders, all that. Without them, it would be really hard to stay free. We do live in the greatest nation in the world. You know, I know there are some out there that would disagree with that, but I don't pay them any mind. You know, I do know we may have a couple problems here and there, but that's okay. We here in this nation enjoy so many freedoms that those across the world, they don't even get to know about. They never get to participate in. And it is a blessing that sometimes we take for granted. I know not this group, but there's a bunch of us in this country that do. Biblically, liberty simply means freedom. Doesn't matter if you look at it in the Hebrew or the Greek. And we do thank God for that liberty that He gave us in this nation. But today, I want to talk about a liberty that no government can give and a liberty that no man can take away. And that is a liberty that only Christ can give. Psalms 33:12. Blessed is the nation whose God is the Lord and the people whom He hath chosen for His own inheritance. This nation, our nation, is blessed when we call Lord Yahweh. And that brings us back to the subject today. We're going to talk about liberty in Christ. If you would, turn with me at this time to Leviticus. We're going to go to chapter 25. In Leviticus 25, we're going to talk about the year of Jubilee. So to set this up a little bit, God has just brought Israel out of Egypt, out of bondage. They were living under the rule of Pharaoh, forced labor, and they had zero, no freedom. But God heard their cries, and He brought them up out of Egypt, out of bondage. And here in Leviticus, God is beginning to set order to things. With that, let's ask for that word of wisdom in Yeshua's precious name. Father, we ask You to open our eyes, open ears here today. Father, let's pick it up with Leviticus 25. We're going to go with verse 8. And thou shalt number 7 Sabbath of years unto thee. 7 times 7 years, that's 49 years. And the space of the 7 Sabbaths of the year shall be unto thee 49 years. 7 Sabbaths a year, 7 times 7, 49.
In other words, God has an appointed time. God was putting liberty on the calendar. There was an appointed time for liberty, and our Father is a God of order. Verse 9. Then shalt thou cause the trumpet, the shofar, of the Jubilee to sound on the 10th day of the 7th month in the Day of Atonement. Shall ye make the trumpet sound throughout all your land. Jubilee in the Hebrew is Yobel, and it's a blast of a horn or the sound of a trumpet. And it announced that the 50th year had arrived. Now that trumpet, it should take your mind back to Exodus chapter 19. When the sound of that trumpet signaled the descent of the Lord came upon Mount Sinai. In God's word, that trumpet is not just a noise. It was an announcement. It's used to get our attention. And here that trumpet was proclaiming liberty amongst the nation. And beloved, did you catch when it sounded? It sounded on the Day of Atonement. That was pointing us forward to the coming of Christ. Our liberty comes through Him. That is who it comes through. Christ paid that price on the cross. And because He paid that price, we enjoy the liberty. Verse 10. And ye shall hallow the 50th year and proclaim liberty throughout all the land unto all the inhabitants thereof. Again, liberty means freedom. And what did God say? Proclaim liberty throughout all the land. Don't whisper it. Don't hide it. Proclaim it. By the way, if that sounded familiar to you, that is the inscription that is upon the Liberty Bell that resides in Independence Hall in Philadelphia. Some question whether this is a Christian nation or not. I promise you it is. It shall be a jubilee unto you, and ye shall return every man unto his possession, and ye shall return every man unto his family. The year of Jubilee, it was a tremendous year of grace. Things had gotten out of order. They were out of control. But that Jubilee set things back right again. Man returned to his possessions, returned to his family, inheritance restored. That is liberty. Not just being turned loose, but they were restored. Pointing us to Christ. Christ doesn't set you free from sin. He brings you back to Father. That is liberty in Christ. So here in Leviticus, God gave us that picture. Liberty was proclaimed. Bondage was broken. So I want to continue our study in the New Testament. Turn with me to Galatians chapter 2. Here Paul's going to show us a greater liberty. Not just a liberty in the land, but liberty in Jesus Christ. Galatians chapter 2, verse 1 is where we're going to pick it up. Then 14 years after I went up again to Jerusalem with Barnabas and took Titus with me also. 14 years. Paul's been at this a while. He'd been called to teach the gospel, and now he's headed back to Jerusalem. And we need to pay attention to who he's taking with him. He's bringing Barnabas, a fellow laborer, and Titus. Now, Titus was a Gentile. He was of the ethnos. And no, he was not circumcised. So when Paul brought him to Jerusalem, this caused some problems with the legalist. They wanted to stay underneath that law. Beloved, remember, for the Christian today, that circumcision is of the heart. It's of the mind. Male and female alike, it doesn't matter. Circumcision is brought into the belief and the faith of Lord Jesus Christ. That's what matters. Verse 2.
And I went up by revelation. In other words, God told him to go do this and communicated to them that gospel which I preach, Paul speaking here, among the Gentiles, but privately to them which were of reputation. Now, who were these of reputation? They were your so-called scholars, your legalists. Lest by any means I should run or had run in vain. This word vain here, it means emptiness or to serve no purpose. Paul wasn't saying that the gospel was empty. Paul was making it clear to all these legalists why he was teaching to the Gentiles. Because Father had sent him there to do just that. Salvation is not from traditions of men. Salvation is through Jesus Christ. Verse 3. But neither Titus, who was with me, being a Greek, was compelled to be circumcised. Again, Titus being a Gentile, he was of the ethnos, the nations. And he was a believer. He was converted. But there are some, those legalists, who will demand the circumcision. Now, Paul had a problem with that. Why did he have a problem with it? Because they were adding a requirement to God's word. Christ is enough. Verse 4. And that because of false brethren. Now, that's an interesting word in the Greek. If you look it up, it is spurious or pretend. Unawares brought in, who came in privily to spy out our liberty, which we have in Christ Jesus. And don't read over that. Paul says that they came in to spy out our what? Your liberty, your freedom, your independence. Again, that word liberty in the Greek simply means freedom. Not bondage, not slavery, not being chained down by traditions of men. Our liberty, which we have in Jesus Christ. There is only one true liberty. There is only one true freedom. And there's only one place that you're going to find it. And that is through Yeshua, Jesus Christ. Now, I did want to point out on this verse, you know, if you put it plain right where it's at, what's happening here? They were coming in to take a sneak, a little peek, to find out if Titus was circumcised or not. They were in his liberty. Verse 5. To whom we gave place by subjugation. No, not for an hour. That the truth of the gospel might continue with you. Paul was done. He drew the line right there. He said, that's enough. I'm not giving you another inch. A man or a woman of God will stand on principle. They stand for truth of God's word. And you know what? They're not afraid to rock a few boats when they need to do it. And beloved, that is how we receive God's blessings. That is why the Shepherd's Chapel is blessed today. Be committed to that liberty. Love it. Hold it. Cherish it. And if you have to, be willing to fight for it. Verse 6. But of these who? These fakes who were claiming to be God's servants, these legalists, who seem to be somewhat, you know, these are those ones that Pastor Arnold Murray would call them super preachers. Whatsoever they were, it maketh no matter to me. What Paul's saying, he says, I could care less who they think they are. God accepteth no man's person, for they who seem to be somewhat in conference added nothing to me. Paul says, I got nothing from them, not one little bit of wisdom. There was nothing they said that was of use to me. In other words,
Nothing they said changed the gospel that Jesus had gave them. Beloved, remember, there will always be those so-called servants of God who will try to rob you of your salvation through the traditions of men. There is such a simplicity in Christ, and they want to complicate it. It's easy. It is freedom. All you have to do is follow His word, chapter by chapter, verse by verse. Leave the man stuff alone, and you will be blessed. And again, a good teacher, he'll teach you how to study God's word for yourself. Open up your Bible. Get yourself a Strong's Concordance. Look it up for yourself. I think that's the beauty of it here at the chapel. You don't follow a man. It doesn't matter who's standing up here in front. We want to teach you how to study for yourself. Crack open your Bible. Figure it out. Read God's word for yourself. And God will reveal that word to you. There is a judgment coming. And at that time, there will be no man that stands between you and your heavenly Father. God left us a letter. He wrote it to you. Study to show thyself approved. That is your liberty, and you should protect it. Let's continue with our study on liberty. We're going to go to Galatians chapter 5. Now the freedom we're discussing here in Galatians is freedom from the law as a system of bondage. Paul has already shown us that liberty is found in Jesus Christ. Now in chapter 5, he's going to tell us how to stand fast in that liberty. Galatians chapter 5, and we're going to pick it up with verse 1, and it reads, "Stand fast therefore in the liberty," that's your freedom, "wherewith Christ hath made us free." In Christ, through Christ, "and be not entangled again with the yoke of bondage." Stand fast. That means hold your ground. Don't give them one inch. When Christ sets you free, no church can put you in bondage. No traditions of men should put you in bondage. Jesus has the power to forgive. And when that person truly repents with their whole heart, you can't con God now, that person is given a clean new start. Beloved, we want to be careful if you try to hang chains of bondage on someone when Christ has forgiven them. It won't stand. Christ set them free, and then because of that, they are free. He paid the most awesome price for that freedom, for that liberty for us. He purchased it with His own blood. We need to stand fast in that liberty. Verse 2. "Behold," or pay attention, "I, Paul, say unto you, that if ye be circumcised, Christ shall profit you nothing." Circumcision of the flesh does not purchase your liberty. It does not purchase your freedom. Now, I do want to add in here, if you want to be circumcised for hygiene reasons, that's perfectly fine. But that is not the circumcision that Christ is looking for today. He is looking for that circumcision of the heart and the mind. Verse 3. "For I testify again to every man that is circumcised."

emphasized that he is a debtor to do the whole law. Here Paul's making it real plain for him to understand. If you're going to put your salvation under the law instead of under Christ, then you have to put yourself under the whole entire law, not just part of it, not just the circumcision part, all. And you know, if we do that, we won't make it. We can't do that as men. Sooner or later, as men, we will break that. And if your salvation depends on your ability to keep the law perfectly, then beloved, we're in a heap of hurt. But thank you, Father. That is why Christ came. He fulfilled that law. He paid the price. And he set us all free. Verse 4. Christ has become of no effect unto you, whosoever of you are justified by the law. If you think the law is going to pull you out of the fire, you can forget it. It's not going to happen. Ye are fallen from grace. And what is grace? Grace is unmerited favor. Beloved, we don't deserve it. We didn't earn it, but we get it. Why do we get it? When we believe on him, when we love him for that price that he paid, he forgives. He gives us liberty from sin, liberty from condemnation, liberty from trying to save yourself by the law. Again, he paid an awesome price for that. Verse 5. For we through the Spirit wait for the hope of righteousness by faith, not by flesh, not by traditions of men, but by faith. For in Jesus Christ, neither circumcision availeth anything, nor uncircumcision, but faith which worketh by love. There it is. In Jesus Christ, circumcision does not profit you. And uncircumcision does not profit you. So what does? Faith, which worketh by love. Love is that strongest force in the entire universe. We are not brought into traditions. We are not brought into bondage by traditions of men. We are made free in Christ. And yet, that yoke that we carry, we gladly carry it. We carry that, serving it. Serving Yeshua, Messiah, Jesus the Christ. Why? Because we love him. Verse 7. Ye did run well. Who did hinder you that ye should not obey the truth? Paul's telling them, he's like, y'all started out good. You was doing well. You was walking in the truth. You was following Christ. So what happened? How'd you get off track? From false teachers. That's how they got off track. Verse 8. This persuasion cometh not of him that calleth you. Paul's saying, this didn't come from me. I didn't teach you this, and it absolutely did not come from Father. A little leaven leaveneth the whole lump. Paul's making it as simple as he can for us here. It takes just a little tiny bit of false teaching to spread through the entire whole lump. A little legalism, a little tradition, and before you know it, that whole lump, that whole congregation, that whole household is affected. We have to be careful. You know, I've heard some say, well, it is Passover. We need to get all the leaven out of the house. And do you see what they're doing there? They're bringing back in the old tradition again. We have to stop letting that old tradition slip back in. You know, this leaven does symbolize sin or corruption. But it'll work the same way with God's word, his truth. If you will bring his word in, that truth into your home,

You can trust him to take care of your business. He will handle it. If somebody's giving you a little bit of trouble, we don't have to worry about it. It may be a little down the road, but Father always takes care of his own. We need to be wise enough to recognize it when it's happening. Turn it over to Father and let him know that Father knows how to deal with those who trouble his children. Verse 11. And I, brethren, if I yet preach circumcision, why do I yet suffer persecution? Then is the offense of the cross ceased. Here Paul's saying, if we're still preaching circumcision as a requirement, why am I still being persecuted? The answer is because Paul preached Christ crucified. He preached the cross. And what is the cross? It is salvation through our Lord and Savior Jesus Christ. Verse 12. I would they were even cut off, which troubleth you. At this point, Paul is beyond frustrated with this group. For brethren, ye have been called unto liberty. That is freedom. That is independence. And beloved, that is why God has blessed America. We have been given liberty to worship. We've been given liberty to teach. And liberty to stand on the word of God. There is no accident that this nation is blessed. We are covered by covenant. And that is a blessing from our Father. Only use not liberty for an occasion to the flesh. Don't use your liberty to justify sin. It doesn't give you a free pass. But by love, serve one another. Here's that word again, love. The strongest force in the world. So yes, we have liberty in Christ. We have repentance, which gives us freedom. But don't take that liberty, again, the wrong way. That does not give you a free pass. That does not give you an excuse to serve your flesh. Use that liberty to serve God. Enjoy the freedom that Christ has given you. Enjoy the life that you have in him. But again, liberty is not permission to sin. Liberty is freedom to repent, to be given, to be forgiven, and to live without chains of bondage. All right, with that thought in mind, I'd like to continue the study in John. We're going to go to John chapter 8. Galatians has just taught us to stand fast in liberty. But here in John, it's going to show us where that liberty begins. We're going to go to John chapter 8. We're going to pick it up with verse 25. Beloved, there are those who would rob you of your liberty. Paul referred to them as false brethren. Christ mentioned them several times. You can read of them in Revelation chapter 2, verse 9. And Revelation 3, 9. Those who claim to be of Judah and are not, but do lie. And yes, of course, I am speaking of the Kenites. K-E-N-I-T-E-S. I'm going to spell it because it seems like our closed caption folks always want to make it Canaanites. It is not the Canaanites. It is the Kenites. Kenite in the Hebrew tongue simply means the sons of Cain. And yes, they are still here in the world with us today. And it is critical for us to know who they are. Now, the reason I'm pointing this out before we get into this, as we read this in John chapter 8, you're going to hear the word Jews. Now, we're not speaking against our brother Judah, but we are speaking of those written in Revelation 2, 9 and 3, 9. Those who claim to be and are not and do lie and are the synagogue of Satan. They have slipped in unaware to the majority, but not to you. John chapter 8, verse 25. Let's read it.
Then said they unto him, Who art thou? They didn't know who Jesus was. And Jesus said unto them, Even the same that I said unto you from the beginning. Now what do you think Christ meant here when he went from the beginning? Ephesians 1:4, he chose us before the foundations of this earth. That word foundations in the Greek is katabol, meaning the overthrow, Satan's overthrow. Beloved, you cannot have true liberty if you allow man to place blinders on you. We need to understand that in 2 Peter chapter 3, that there are three world ages. Same world, just different ages. And what happened in the beginning is important for us to understand. And what happened there? The overthrow of Satan. He fell. John chapter 8, verse 26, Christ speaking, I have many things to say and to judge of you, but he that sent me is true. And I speak to the world those things which I have heard of him. In other words, Christ speaks salvation to the world. All you have to do is believe upon him. He did the hard part. He paid that price on the cross. And beloved, that is an awesome thing that he did for us. It sets us free from so many of the hang-ups of this world. And that is liberty in Christ. Verse 27. They understood not that he spoke to them of the Father. They didn't know that he was speaking of our Heavenly Father. They still had the traditions of men stuck in their heads. They couldn't get past it. The prophet Isaiah spoke of a virgin who would conceive, of the Son who would come. Daniel even gave us the timing. But they all missed it. Verse 28. Then said Jesus unto them, When ye have lifted up the Son of Man, when you have crucified him, then shall ye know that I am he, and that I do nothing of myself, but as my Father hath taught me, I speak these things. Christ is saying, I'm not here just speaking as some man. I am speaking the words of God. 29. And he that sent me is with me. The Father hath not left me alone, for I do always those things that please him. This was God in person, standing before them in the office of Savior. Yeshua, in the Hebrew tongue, Yahweh's Savior. And with that, you do see the office of Messiah, the Anointed One. All right, now sharpen up for me. Christ is about to show us what true liberty is. Verse 30. As he spake these words, many believed upon him. When spoke the truth, many believed. Beloved, they were converted. They had eyes to see and ears to hear. Then said Jesus to those Jews which believeth on him, If ye continue in my word, then are ye my disciples indeed. It doesn't matter who you are. You can be a Kenite. You can be of the tribe of Judah, the true tribe of Judah, or any of the Gentile nations. It does not matter. When you believe upon him, you will have that eternal, everlasting life. Verse 32. And ye shall know the truth, and the truth shall make you free. My friends, that is true liberty. We enjoy many freedoms here in this nation, and we thank God for each and every single one of them. But even those freedoms cannot compare to the one and the true complete freedom. That liberty
from knowing the Word of God. It's all written here in this letter that God has written to us. The truth sets you free, free through the covenant of love with our Heavenly Father. Established before the foundations of this earth, and when that truth is planted in your heart and your mind, no traditions of man, no false teaching can put you back into that bondage. One of the greatest blessings we have as Christians is that liberty that we have from sin. Again, through honest repentance. You cannot con God. He will know your heart and your mind. Learn the truth. That truth will give you full and complete independence, full liberty, and it will set you free. Verse 33. They answered him, "We be Abraham's seed, and were never in bondage to any man. How sayest thou, ye shall be made free?" They're not getting it. They don't understand. They're saying, we've never been in bondage. We've never been in slavery. They're thinking flesh. But Christ, he was teaching a much deeper truth. Verse 34. Jesus answered them, "Verily, verily, I say unto you, whosoever committeth a sin is the servant of sin." Here Christ brings it right to the point. The bondage he's speaking of is spiritual bondage. "And the servant abideth not in the house forever, but the son abideth forever." Again, who is the son? Yeshua, Yahweh Savior, God Almighty, in the office of Savior. Verse 36. "If the Son therefore shall make you free, ye shall be made free indeed." There it is. That is true liberty that comes through the Son. When you accept Him, when you love Him, He being the living Word, and you receive that Word into your heart and your mind, beloved, it will set you free. Verse 37. "I know that ye are Abraham's seed." Abraham in the Hebrew tongue means father of many nations. He is the father of all children, spiritually speaking. And it doesn't matter if they are the sons of Cain. He is still their father. "But ye seek to kill me, because my word hath no place in you." The truth was standing right there before them, right in front of them. They wouldn't receive him. Again, I want to mention the booklet, Abrahamic Covenant. If you have questions as to whether this nation is a Christian nation and who we are and how did we get here, that'll help you biblically document it. In closing, one more verse. Turn with me to 2 Corinthians. We're going to go to 2 Corinthians chapter 3, verse 17. We're just going to read one verse. "Now the Lord is the Spirit, and where the Spirit of the Lord is, there is liberty." And again, there you have it. Where the Spirit of the Lord is, there is liberty. No bondage, no confusion, no traditions of men weighing you down, but true liberty. That liberty that comes from the Spirit of the living God and the truth of His Word. We should never take that liberty for granted. It is one of the greatest blessings that man could ever have. We enjoy many freedoms in this nation, and we thank God for each and every single one of them. We thank Him that His Word can still go forth. We thank Him for this platform that He has given us. This ministry goes out across the entire world now, 365 days a year, 24/7. That's a blessing
That is a freedom. But above all, we thank our Heavenly Father for the greatest freedom, the liberty that comes through Christ, through repentance, and through knowing the truth of the Word. For when the Son makes you free, ye shall be free indeed. Let's go to His throne. Yahweh, Heavenly Father, Father, we thank You for Your Word. Father, we thank You for the liberty that we have in Christ. Father, we ask that You continue to reveal that Word to us. Father, we thank You for it. We love You for it. We thank You for the freedoms in this nation, and we ask You to continue to bless us. Father, we pray that You continue to lead us, to guide us, to direct us. Father, touch, heal those that need a healing in our congregation, Father. We ask for all these things in Yeshua's precious name. Amen.

0: Jesus was a descendant of Adam. So Jesus is Adamic. You follow with the question, the two witnesses in the end times, are they men or women? Well, it is not written who the two witnesses are. If I were to make an educated guess as to who the two witnesses are, it would be Moses, the giver of the law, and Elijah, the prophet. But no one knows for sure. Part of my reasoning for believing that it's Moses and Elijah is Matthew chapter 17, where Jesus on the Mount of Transfiguration is showing three of the disciples what it's going to be like when he is after his resurrection, when he's in a transfigured body. And who did they see there also in transfigured bodies? Moses and Elijah. Mike in Utah, are the Philistines the same as the Palestinians of today? Some of the Palestinians today are descendants of the Philistines. Colleen in Nebraska, I know the unforgivable sin. I know what the unforgivable sin is, but are we supposed to flee Jerusalem? Matthew chapter 24, verses 15 and 16, the teaching of Jesus states that when you see the abomination of desolation spoken of by Daniel the prophet, if you are in Judea, flee to the mountains. The elect will be delivered up before the synagogue of Satan in due time, but that's the teaching of Jesus, flee to the mountain. When you see him in Jerusalem, if you're there, get out of there. Audrey in Indiana, when Jesus said, it is finished, did people come out of the grave then, or will they come out in the future for their resurrection? Well, they came out of the graves after the crucifixion of Jesus, and when his flesh died, as a one-time proof that he had defeated death. You can read about that in Matthew chapter 27, verse 53. That was the reason that Jesus came to earth in the flesh, as it's written in Hebrews chapter 2, verse 14, to destroy him, defeat him who has the power over death, that is the devil. No name from Louisiana. Where is it that traditions make void the word of God? Well, read Matthew chapter 15, verses 1 through 9, and also Mark chapter 7, the same verses, 1 through 9. The Pharisees and the scribes complained to Jesus about his disciples not ritualistically washing their hands, which was a violation of the elders, in other words, the traditions of men. Jesus went on to say, you make void the word of God because Isaiah, and he was quoting Isaiah chapter 29, but Isaiah said, you make void the word of God by teaching the precepts of men, the traditions of men. Isaiah chapter 29. Andrew in Texas, I understand God knows what the future brings, but doesn't he know what each person will do? Am I understanding correctly? God does not know what his children with free will do. I don't believe in advance. That's the whole purpose of the second earth age. In the first earth age, one-third of his children followed Satan. He didn't want to destroy a third of his children. Again, that's the purpose of this, the second earth age, to give the people another shot. Are you going to follow God or are you going to follow Satan? I don't believe God knows until it happens. Tom in California. If you pay tithe somewhere and you get something in return from a church, would that be a condition? I'm not sure what you mean by you get something in return. I would hope that the church that you are tithing to would teach you God's word in return, if that's what you mean. You know, if you're talking about a material something such as a Bible, let's use as an example. We teach here at Shepherd's Chapel that anything that you donate to the chapel is a donation. And if you purchase CDs, for example, or make a donation for and then receive CDs, which help you help others. In other words, you grow when you have resources to utilize to help you mature as a Christian, which then allows you to help other people mature as Christians. So I'm not sure if you're talking about for tax donation purposes, but anyway, I'll leave it at that because I don't know what you're talking about. Selma in Ohio, how do you feel about 1948 beginning the fig tree generation? And then you talk about a 70-year generation. Now that 2018 has come and gone, do you think we will go to the 120-year generation, or do you think the last days began in 2018 after 70 years? Now, the fig tree generation began, in my opinion, in 1948. What happened then? Israel became a nation again. Or 1967, when we had that six-day war between Israel and several Arabic nations. There was some land that changed possession then. Now, you know, and I know what you're talking about. There is a 40-year generation in the Bible. There's a 70-year generation in the Bible. There's also a 120-year generation. But always remember, no one knows the exact hour that Jesus is going to return. Only our Heavenly Father. Now, we are to know the season, but to say it's going to be exactly 70 years or 120 years from point A to point B, that doesn't work. John in Illinois, God bless you and the staff and those who volunteer. Thank you for remembering all. Would you please explain to me what is an acrostic for someone with a mental disorder? All right, John, and God bless you. You know, God knows what our capabilities are, and He only gives us what we're capable of handling. So always remember that, John. Now, acrostics, for example, Psalm 119 is an acrostic psalm. There are 22 letters in the Hebrew alphabet, which we have 26 in the English alphabet, but only 22 in the Hebrew. Most of the acrostics are, somehow tied to the Hebrew alphabet. And such is the case with the acrostic Psalm 119. The first eight verses of Psalm 119 all begin with the Hebrew letter that's equivalent to the letter A in the English. The next eight verses, 9 through 16, in other words, all begin with the Hebrew letter equivalent to the English letter B, and so on through the 22 letters in the alphabet. But oftentimes in acrostics, God hides little nuggets of knowledge for us. For example, the sacred name Yahweh is spelled out in acrostics in the book of Esther and also in the book of Psalms. Ray in Canada, do Kenites only marry Kenites? No, Kenites have mixed with all the races throughout the centuries, throughout the world. Patrick in Texas, where did the Kenites come from in the first earth age? Well, let's back up. God created all souls in the first earth age. And God most assuredly knows which soul he places in which embryo. Jeremiah chapter 1, verses 4 through 7, God tells Jeremiah, I knew you before I placed you in your mother's womb. But there were no Kenites in the first earth age. Why? Because there was no human flesh. Karen in Wisconsin, is it better to say God bless you or not just bless you? I always say God bless you rather than just bless you. Want no blessings from Satan. I'm not sure what you mean by I want no blessings from Satan, but I, like you, always say God bless you rather than just bless you. But there's nothing wrong with saying just bless you, because God bless you is implied. EF in Tennessee, don't think I've ever heard this one asked. When you are called for the maximum 10-day trial by the devil, what are you on trial for? What are you witnessing about? Well, be careful, EF, not to premeditate what you're going to say at that time. That could lead you to commit the unforgivable sin. But in general, what we will be witnessing about is the fact that the Antichrist is a fake, and we'll be witnessing for the true Jesus Christ. And again, though, don't premeditate what you're going to say, because it's not you who are going to be speaking. It's the Holy Spirit speaking through you. That's the reason that everywhere, everyone, no matter what language they speak, will be able to understand you, because you'll be speaking, the Holy Spirit will be speaking through you, that cloven tongue of Acts chapter 2 that goes out to where everyone can understand. Charles, and we don't know where Charles is from, where is it in the Bible about the seventh day being holy? Well, Exodus chapter 20, verses 10 and 11, it states that that day shall be hallowed, which is another word for holy. Alino in California, is the solar calendar the same as the Hebrew calendar? No, that's not the case. There is a solar calendar and there is a Hebrew calendar. The Hebrew calendar is based on a solar calendar, in that the calendar year for the Hebrews began at the spring equinox, which is determined by a solar event. We no longer offer either the Hebrew calendar or the solar calendar in our library, but if you use whatever search engine on the internet that you're used to using, you will find both. John in California, what is the history of the fallen angels? Well, if you have a companion Bible, make a note of Appendix 25. You can also read about the fallen angels in Genesis chapter 6, where they're called the sons of God. The flood of Noah's time destroyed the offspring of the fallen angels, but there was a second influx in Genesis chapter 12, where they're called Canaanites. There will be a third influx that happens in the future when Satan and his are kicked out onto earth. Revelation chapter 12, verse 6 and the following verses. What race was Jesus? We had a question earlier. What color is the Antichrist? He was a descendant of Adam. Luke chapter 3, easy to document. He is Adamic. Debbie in Georgia, why can't we remember the first earth age? Well, God wanted us to be completely innocent of what happened in the first earth age. Why? Because one third of us, God's children, meaning us, followed Satan at Satan's rebellion. Revelation chapter 12 will document that. He wants to know this time whether you are with him or are you with Satan. Mary in Arizona, will God forgive my son for being gay? Well, I don't know. That's between your son and the Lord. You know, each of us is responsible for our own salvation. If I were you, I would share biblical scripture with your son, which I'm sure you have, letting him know that homosexuality is an abomination to God. We'll have your son in prayer. I'm out of time. I want you all to know that I love you a great deal. Why? Because you enjoy studying God's word in depth. I want you to know also that it makes God's day when he looks down and he sees you seeking him through the letter he wrote to you, the Bible. Blessings are going to follow. We are brought to you by your tithes and offerings. If we've helped you, help us keep coming to you and to reach out to others who are lost in this world of darkness. One thing that's most important, beloved, it's this. You stay in his word every day. Every day in his word is a good day, even with trouble. That's because Jesus is the living word.
1: 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We invite you to join us for the next in-depth Bible study each weekday at the same time. Thank you for watching today's program, and God bless you.

The book of James. James is a book that I know you'll enjoy because it is written, when you rightly divide it, to those that are scattered abroad. That's to say the 12 tribes, the 10 tribes scattered abroad, being very specific in your freedom of Christianity, the repentance, giving much personal instruction as far as controlling our thoughts and finding peace, and giving us those parameters wherein Christianity, defining those things that come from the Word of God. Example, that bitter and sweet water cannot come from the same spring. Well, from God's Word, you should not have both either. The practice of healing brought forth in this book of James. I know you're going to like it. James, that great book of instruction.

0: Welcome to the Shepherd's Chapel Network Family Bible Study Hour with Pastor Arnold Murray. Wisdom is understanding God's Word. Pastor Murray's unique teaching approach brings God's Word alive with meaning as he takes you on a chapter-by-chapter, verse-by-verse study of God's letter to you, the Bible. And now here is Pastor Arnold Murray.
1: Good day to you. God bless you. Say welcome to the Shepherd's Chapel. Welcome to this family Bible study hour back in our Father's Word. How precious it is. The book of Ezekiel strengthens you. God strengthens you. That's the true strength that you can count on. He's always there. He will never leave you. He will never forsake you. We closed out in the 20th chapter in the last lecture, and in the prophetic sense, Father says, I'm sending the shepherd, and you're going to pass under the rod. That means a shepherd's staff. And when a shepherd puts his sheep in the sheep cut for the night, he passes them under and looks to make sure there's no goats or wolves or anything else. And you either get tapped okay or you get the hook. And then he stated in the 38th verse, I'm going to purge out the rebels, those that claim to be and are not really. In other words, they have no business there. And, you know, we come down to ultimately that place. If somebody causes trouble, you don't want them around. It damages the oneness with Christ in accomplishing and reaching new people. You have to have that accord in the Word. Now, as far as humans go, you'll never have that. But in the Word, you can. It's a beautiful thing. So having said that, let's pick it up as he tells them, there's going to be a separating coming, and he's going to weed out those that do continue and continue to bring trouble upon his children. So chapter 20, verse 39, a word of wisdom from our Father. Let's go with it. Father stating, as for you, O house of Israel, thus saith the Lord God, go ye, serve ye every one his idols. And hereafter also, if you will not hearken unto me, but pollute ye my holy name no more with your gifts and with your idols, with your little churches next door. Don't you try to go there and claim you're giving gifts to me when you're not even teaching my word. What he's saying here is you either renounce me or you renounce your idols. You make your mind up. You decide one way or the other. Father doesn't mess around, and he doesn't like halfway people. That's lukewarm. And you know what he does to something lukewarm, as it is written in the third chapter of the great book of Revelation. Verse 40, for in mine holy mountain nation, in the mountain of the height of Israel, saith the Lord God, there shall all the house of Israel, all of them in the land, serve me. There will I accept them, and there will I require your offerings. I'll accept them also. And the first fruits of your oblations will with all your holy things. Well, what is this he wants? He wants you. That's what he wants more than anything. He doesn't want your burnt offerings. He doesn't want a bunch of ratchet jawing. He wants you. He wants you to love him. Why? Well, he's your Father. He's the creator of your very being, your soul. And he expects that love return because he loves you. Verse 41, I will accept you with your sweet savor. Your savor of rest is what this is. Rest is Sabbath, okay? When I bring you out from the people and gather you out of the countries wherein you have been scattered, and I will be sanctified in you before the heathen. And that day will come ultimately when God gathers back his children, those that obey him, those that love him, those that have repented, those that did as he requested in verse 39, you either renounce me or you renounce the idols. One way or the other, you make your mind up. Verse 42, and you shall know that I am the Lord, not some stick, not some building or some group of people, but your Father. When I shall bring you into the land of Israel, into the country for the which I lifted up mine hand to give it to your father, tried to give it to them. I shook on it. I raised my hand and made a covenant. I promised them. What did they do? They went wrong. They chose to their idols and renounced God. 43, and there shall you remember your ways. You better think about it. And all your doings, wherein you have been defiled, and you shall loathe yourselves in your own sight for all your evils that have that ye have committed. Come with me to the end times here, what he's talking about, gathering them back. Gathering them back from what? Gathering back those that didn't worship the Antichrist. Gathering them back for those that did not worship and allowed the Holy Spirit to speak through them to witness against the false Christ. Gathered them back where they belong. What happens then to the others? They pray, as it's written in Revelation chapter 9, they pray for the mountains to fall on them. Why? They're good people, supposedly. They've been taught all their life they're going to fly away. And that's Satan's message when he comes at the sixth trump as the false Messiah. False Jesus, if you prefer. He says, I've come to rapture you away. They're ready to load up, lock, and go. And when those people, which have sit on church pews all their life, listening and being fed by some man rather than chapter by chapter and verse by verse in God's word, God's letter, then absolutely they do want to die when they realize, I have been worshiping Satan. And God forewarned me in his word that he would come first at the sixth trump and Christ wouldn't return until the seventh. So simple a child can understand. And they do pray for the mountains to fall on them. You can read it in the ninth chapter of Revelation, chapter 44, verse 44. And you shall know that I am the Lord. That's the whole purpose. Not some stick, not some ratchet jaws yakking, but our Heavenly Father, your Father. When I have wrought with you for my name's sake, not according to your wicked ways, you always fall short, not according to your corrupt doings, O house of Israel, ye house of Israel, saith the Lord God. And so it is that our Father, he has this way, and ultimately it shall come to pass. I must tell you that particular verse really ends the chapter. And a new subject starts for the following chapter in the remaining verses, beginning with verse 45. Don't make a big thing out of that, but at the same time, release your mind from what we've just been talking about and get set for a new thought, a new teaching, and a new lesson that our Father wants you to receive. Verse 45. Son of man, set thy face toward the south and drop thy word toward the south, and prophesy against the forest of the south field. Now, where are we here? Well, who is it that is to the south? Well, the house of Judah. That's who we're from the house of Israel. The house of Judah is always to the south, so it has to do with the land of Judea. Look down there towards Jerusalem. Verse 46. And verse 47, rather, as we continue. And say to the forest of the south, hear the word of the Lord. That's what's important. Thus saith the Lord God, behold, I will kindle a fire in thee, and it shall devour every green tree in thee, and every dry tree. The flaming fire shall not be quenched. And all faces from the south to the north shall be burned therein. And naturally we know that Christ says, when I come to bring a fire. And if I already find it kindled in Luke chapter 12, how happy I will be. I believe it's verse 49. Have you fanned the blaze? It's the Holy Spirit. And the Holy Spirit with the Word of God, it does burn if you're a wicked one. And what happens in Jerusalem? Well, that's where the king of Babylon shows up. Both is about to historically here, and in the future sense, the king of Babylon shows up there again. Only this time is none other than the false Messiah himself. Verse 48, and all flesh, that's to say everyone shall see that I, the Lord, have kindled it. I started it, I'll finish it. It shall not be quenched, no, never again. And that's a wonderful thing. We're coming to that place where the burning word of God goes forth throughout the nation and it changes lives. It changes people. Why? Because it's your Father's word. 49, then said I, O Lord God, they say of me, doth he not yet speak parables? He's speaking in riddles. Father, we don't understand what he means with burning every tree, every one. What? Well, you know, our Father has a way. He speaks in parables because there are some people not meant to understand just at whatever time. Do you have eyes to see and ears to hear the truth of God's word? Now, this same subject continues right on into 21 because it's a part of it. Let's continue with it. Verse 1 of 21. And the word of the Lord came unto me saying, two, listen carefully now. Son of man, set thy face toward Jerusalem. That's what's south, okay? Judea. And drop thy word toward the holy places and prophesy against the land of Israel. Now, I want you to watch what you're reading here. God is against Israel? No, that's not what it said. If that's what you heard, and if that's what you read, you're mistaken. It didn't say that. I want to emphatically bring forth the thought so that you understand. Toward the holy places and prophesy against what? The people? No, against the land of Israel. This is the geographical location. Why? That's where Satan's going to be standing. That's where the king of Babylon, spoken of in the book of Revelation, is going to stand. So you have both prophecy and history involved here. Well, why would God do that? That's the way he teaches. All you have to look is that has been and shall be again. In other words, he gives you Nebuchadnezzar as a type, and then he lets you see that that's exactly how the false Christ will do it in the end times. Where is the geographical location? The land. Not the people, the land is the subject here that God is against. Verse 3, and say to the land of Israel, thus saith the Lord, behold, I am against thee, and will draw forth my sword out of his sheath, and will cut off from thee the righteous and the wicked. I'm going to cut off the righteous one, and I'm going to cut off the wicked one. In other words, that's the way our Father operates. Who is this sword and how is it unsheathed? It's Nebuchadnezzar. He's right over the hill there. He is the sword of the Lord in this case. God uses him. What? Well, you know, God likes to correct his children. Why? He loves them. And he uses Nebuchadnezzar to correct his children. You might say, well, I don't understand that. Well, look, what did Nebuchadnezzar do? In the first place, what does Nebo mean? It means the God of learning. So Nebuchadnezzar did care. He had a huge library. And he took the children of Israel. As you know, you've heard of Daniel, Shadrach, Meshach, and Abednego. Well, he educated them. But here also, rather than destroying Jerusalem, he's going to put Zedekiah on the throne and say, you take care of it and I won't destroy it, and you take care of your people. And here's your contract, you do it this way. Of course, unfortunately, Zedekiah is not going to listen. Verse 4. Seeing then that I will cut off from thee the righteous and the wicked, therefore shall my sword go forth out of his sheath against all flesh, that's everyone, from the south to the north. Who's going to be deceived? Do you find Satan tempting? I don't. Neither do any of God's elect, unless you're deceived into thinking it is Christ come to rapture you away. Because that's what Satan's message will be. Verse 5. That all flesh may know that I, the Lord, have drawn forth my sword out of its sheath. It shall not return any more. And it's not going to. Ultimately, what is that sword? Here it's Nebuchadnezzar. And ultimately, the sword God will use will be the false Christ to correct his children. But the true sword, you'll read in Revelation chapter 1, verse 16, it's the tongue of the Lord Jesus Christ, and it's two-edged. It cuts both ways. It's the truth. Verse 6, sigh therefore, thou son of man, with the breaking of thy loins and with bitterness sigh before their eyes. That's his knees shaking, okay? 7, and it shall be, when they say unto thee, wherefore sighest thou? What are you shaking about? Question. Thou shalt answer, for the tidings, because it cometh, and every heart shall melt, and all hands shall be feeble, and every spirit shall faint, and all knees shall be weak as water. Behold, it cometh, and it shall be brought to pass, saith the Lord God. And it is going to happen. You might as well get set for it. Do you have to be frightened? No, fear, all you have to fear is fear itself. You have the Lord Jesus Christ with you. What's the name of this book? Ezekiel. What does Ezekiel mean? God strengthens you. So when you stay in the straight and narrow, when you choose the right path, you don't have to fear anything. Certainly not the sword of Satan. We find him rather than being tempted to be an abomination. Verse 8, again the word of the Lord came unto me, saying, 9, son of man, prophesy and say, thus saith the Lord, say, a sword is sharpened and also furbished. Furbished means it's as glistening like lightning in the sun. It's flashing. 10, it is sharpened to make a sore slaughter. It is furbished that it might glitter. It glistens in the sun. Should we then make mirth? It contemneth the rod of my son as every tree. In other words, what is the rod of his son? Well, it's the staff, it's the church. It's the meeting places. I mean, it checks them out. If they know the truth, they will find this sword to be an abomination, for it's the king of Babylon. But if in the futurist sense, prophecy, if they don't know the Antichrist comes first and he's coming along saying, I am Savior, I've come to fly you away, they're going to jump on his wagon. And they'll be singing and praising the Lord God Almighty for having saved them, and they're jumping right in the sack with Satan, their own destruction. It is sad. Well, why would they do it? They haven't studied God's word. You know, 2 Thessalonians chapter 2 makes it so clear a child can understand that the false one comes first. There's no need in being deceived by him. There's no excuse for being deceived by him, if you've studied the word of God. Verse 11, and he hath given it to be furbished, that it may be handled. This sword is sharpened, and it is furbished, it's polished, to give it into the hand of the slayer. God himself does this. As a matter of fact, we could even say he, the son, even gives it to him. What? To correct the children, to check you out. You might say, well, you know, if one of your children could be deceived into following lies and hearsay, you need to know about it. And that's what our Father's doing here. He's allowing his children to be deceived if they do not show themselves to be learned and approved, rightly dividing the word of God. verse 12. Cry

in hell, Son of Man, for it shall be upon my people. It shall be upon all the princes. There's Zedekiah and all of his sons, 10 of them killed right in front of his face, of Israel. Terrors by reason of the sword shall be upon my people. Smite therefore upon thy thigh. You give them a warning, they didn't take it. Zedekiah will break the covenant with Nebuchadnezzar, though it's God's sword. In other words, Nebuchadnezzar was doing the work of God, the king of Babylon was. And Nebuchadnezzar has to lean on Pharaoh. I go down and I break my word and Pharaoh will beat him up. Pharaoh will take care of the king of Babylon. Well, that's not what God's plan was though. And naturally, Zedekiah, what does it get him? All 10 of his sons murdered right before his face. And then Zedekiah's eyes were gouged out, whereby he could not see, and he was in chains, led to Babylon, and there he died. Not a good passing, my friend. It's better to be in the truth and keep God's word and keep the contracts with our Heavenly Father. 13, because it is a trial, and what if the sword contain even the rod? It shall be no more, saith the Lord God. In other words, you can't despise the correction. 14, thou therefore, son of man, prophesy and smite thine hands together. Give him a warning. And let the sword be doubled the third time, the sword of the slain. It is the sword of the great men that are slain, which entereth into their privy chambers. You can't hide from it. You see, there's one thing that's not written here, but it will be before the chapter's finished. It's that this is only talking about the sons, because he has daughters. Zedekiah does have daughters, and they will survive this, and God will use them. Verse 15, I have set the point of the sword against all their gates, that their heart may faint and their ruins be multiplied. Ah, it is made bright. It is wrapped up for the slaughter. And you know, false teaching is just like that. Our Father allows it. You know, we read it in a chapter four so back, that God will allow false teachers to come out of the woodwork if you want to listen to them. Well, how do I know whether they're false or not? By the word of God, of course. It's that simple. God warned you beforehand, he's going to let them do it. Verse 16, go thee one way or another. You've got a choice. Either on the right hand or on the left, whithersoever thy face is set. It better always be to the right, because you'd better choose that is righteous. As Christ would say, always fish out of the right side of the boat. If you want God's blessings, you will always fish out of the right side. Left is socialism, communism, anti-godliness. Verse 17, I will also smite mine hands together, and I will cause my fury to rest. I, the Lord, have said it. When he allows it to rest, that's it. 18, the word of the Lord came unto me again, saying, 19, also, thou son of man, appoint thee two ways, that the sword of the king of Babylon may come. And here he's explaining the parable right down to the nitty gritty, okay, what it is and whose it is. Both twain shall come forth out of one land, and choose thou a place, choose it at the head of the way to the city. In other words, you better not make a mistake. As it is written in Revelation chapter 17, the king of Babylon is coming as the false Christ. You better get set for it. And you can choose two ways. 20, appoint a way that the sword may come to Rabbath. That's right to the church, the high place, if you would, the place of worship. It's the great city of the Amorites. And to Judah in Jerusalem, the defense. That's where it ends up. That's why you prophesy to the south, to the land of Judea, where Satan will stand, showing the world that he is God. Written, quoted from 2 Thessalonians chapter 2, verse 4. 21,

0: Open the mouth in the slaughter to lift up the voice with shouting, to appoint batting rams against the gates, to cast a mount and to build a fort. Divination using false religion to conquer it. Well, what is in the future is sense prophetically, how do you use false religion to conquer it? I'm Messiah. I am supernatural and I am the Messiah. I will control you. That's all the ram they need. 23, and it shall be unto them as a false divination or as a false Christ in their sight. They're going to see it. To them that have sworn oaths to the Almighty God. But he will call to remembrance the iniquity that they may be taken. In other words, this refers to Zedekiah breaking his word in the contract to Nebuchadnezzar. Nebuchadnezzar tried to be decent to him. He said, hey, I'm not going to kill you. I'm not going to make you a king, but I'm going to put you in charge, a captain. And he didn't keep his word. He broke it. God's not all that happy with people that break their word, especially if it is God himself and his sword that's making the deal. 24, therefore, thus saith the Lord God, because you have made your iniquity to be remembered, in that your transgressions are discovered, it's out in the open, so that in all your doings your sins do appear, because I say that ye are come to remembrance, you shall be taken with the hand. You're going to be deceived. You know, giving up your eternal seat, giving up your pass to heaven is an awesome thing. Let me say it a little different. Giving up eternal life for a sure death, being deceived through divination. Can you be divine? Or do you stick with the Holy Spirit? That's the Spirit of the living God. And allow him to strengthen you and instruct you. Verse 25, and thou profane, wicked prince of Israel, Zedekiah, whose day is come when iniquity shall have an end. I'm going to see that you're dead. And Zedekiah was. A sad situation. I mean, he had every break by Nebuchadnezzar. I mean, but he digs in a hole and in the night tries to escape, and they hunt him down, and that's when they killed the sons and blinded him. 26, thus saith the Lord God, remove the diadem. You take his crown and take off the crown. This shall not be the same. Exalt him that is low and abase him that is high. It's important that you grasp this because this is prophetic also. All the sons and Zedekiah, they were high. But he had these little daughters. And they were, in their own estimation, that is to say of the times, low. But the sons are going to be killed. They're not fit, and God's going to have them destroyed. But those daughters, in history itself, as history takes over, they are taken by Jeremiah, none other than Jeremiah, to Europe, what we call Europe today. One of them's name, as an example, was Scota. And from this, if you were to read the Declaration of Independence of Scotland, you would know who Scota was, because that's where Scotland gets its name, from one of those daughters of Zedekiah. And the other daughter, moving on in another direction, marrying another king, a king line. And, well, I mean, there's a lot of people who just say, now, wait a minute, you expect me to believe that? Well, do you know what that king line brought forward for you? This word, the King James Bible, because God always sees that we have his word, that it is precious. And through those daughters and Jeremiah, who in my studies with Dr. Barry Fell, as many of you are familiar with doing documentaries, you know that Olin Fala went to Great Britain. And that there are, Olin Fala means very wise man. He had a secretary named Baruch. Same Baruch as Jeremiah had. Why? Because it was Jeremiah. Listen carefully, verse 27. I will overturn. This is great prophecy. You listen to it. It has to do with you today. I will overturn, overturn, overturn it, and it shall be no more until what? Until he come whose right it is, and I will give it him. You see, there is Jacob's pillar. That Jacob, it opened heaven for him. He could see coming and going, and he carried that pillar, that stone. And every king that has been through a coronation, it has taken place over that that stone of destiny. It's not an accident. It's truth and it's history. It was overturned by taking it from this area to Scotland. And then it was overturned from, it was taken from Scotland to Great Britain. And in your lifetime, not about, I'm going to guess, 10 years ago, it was removed from Great Britain with great pomp from Great Britain back to Scone in Scotland, whereby it is today. And it will stay there. And what it's saying is Christ himself now can return and claim that stone. What we will do on Veterans Day as it comes forth, I'm going to show that documentary, Stone of Scone, Jacob's Pillar. Don't miss it, because it's so ever very important that God used those daughters. It is documented, and I know that you'll love it. We'll pick it up here in the next lecture. Bless your heart. You listen a moment, won't you please?
1: 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As it's written in Revelation chapter 13, verse 8, many will be deceived. There is no need for you to be deceived. Christ said in Mark 13, 23, "Behold, I have foretold you all things." 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
0: And there we are back again. Let's have the 800 number, please. 1-800-643-4645. That number is good from Puerto Rico, throughout the U.S., Alaska, Hawaii, all over Canada. If the Spirit moves, got a question, share it. Won't you do that? Please never ask a question about a particular reverend, denomination, or organization. We don't judge people. Why? Because God is judge. He doesn't need our help. You have the right to discern, and you should. It's your gift. Spiritually, to discern truth from fiction, from divination, to know what it is you should do. You have that right, but don't judge. Those of you that listen by shortwave around the world, it's always a pleasure hearing from you, and your announcer at the end of the hour will give your mailing address. Always a pleasure. Now, you got a prayer request? We can do away with that number and the address. Why? Father knows what you're thinking. Right now, he does. Why? Because he loves you. He created you different than anyone else. As you've heard me say, your DNA is different. Your fingerprints are different. You're unique. God wants you to love him, though, because he loves you. He may not love what you're doing, but he does love you. If you want his blessings, then you must let him know you love him, repent, come to him, and serve him. Father, around the globe, we come, we ask that you lead, guide, direct, Father. Touch in Yeshua's precious name. Thank you, Father. Amen. Okay, and question time. We're going to go with Tim from Mississippi. My son committed suicide at the age of 14 years old. I trust God and your word, but I don't want to believe he's in hell. Can you help me relieve my mind one way or the other. It may be, it's been 16 years. Well, our Father has what we call, as Jesus himself describes in Luke chapter 16, paradise. Now, paradise naturally is wherever God is. Okay. And it has two sides, though. It has a gulf, as you will read in that 16th chapter, in a division in that paradise garden. And those that did not overcome are on one side, and the ones that overcame are on the other. But the point being, we cannot judge. This lad was still in the age of innocence, so don't ever let anyone judge him, not even yourself, okay? Because you never know what kind of imbalances were present that would make him totally innocent of anything. And with the age factor and my experience as a pastor, I think you're probably going to find him on the good side. That does not mean that suicide is acceptable or good, but there is much illness in the world, and I'll leave it at that. You rest easy tonight. Father's on the throne. Father loves all of his children. He said, "Fear, don't prevent the little children coming to me." Wayne from Florida, Pastor Murray, I have always believed God. Around 4 years ago, I watched one of your sermons, and I have tried not to ever miss one after that. I have learned so much. You know the Bible better than anyone I've ever known. Well, thank you. My question is, I know in the flesh body the devil will be here in five months. And when we turn into our spiritual body, the real Christ is here. I was wondering if God's animals will also turn into spiritual animals, and will they remain, or will they remain in the flesh? Isaiah chapter 11 documents that. There are no more carnivores because they're in spiritual bodies. God loves his animals. He had them in the first earth age, he has them now, and he will then. Richard from Colorado. I would like to know where you document that you will know our loved ones when we are in heaven. My wife passed away in June, and I will know her as my wife. You will know her, and you will know that she was your wife, and you can document that in this same book we're studying, the book of Ezekiel. When we arrive in chapter 44, from chapter 40 to the end, it's all about the millennium. That's the Lord's day. How long is a day with the Lord? 1,000 years. So it's the Lord's day. And in the Lord's day, where we are all in spiritual bodies, it says, if you are one of these, Zadok in the Hebrew tongue means of the elect, the just, then you have taken part in the first resurrection, and you can go to that one. If you, your mother, brother, sister, unmarried, father, and so forth. So naturally, that you have to recognize them, or you wouldn't know it was your mother or father, okay? A brother or a sister. So you do recognize them. Wilma from Arizona, can you give me the scripture about whether or not God giveth and taketh away? I lost a baby boy at 4 months pregnant and one. Well, Job chapter 1, verse 21, the Lord giveth and the Lord taketh away. There are some people, souls, and the soul enters the baby at conception. Then they're too good. I feel they're too good for this world. And they kind of get a free pass through, and you will know them. Job 1:21 will help you, and I'll leave it at there. Shirley from Colorado. I have researched from many sources, but still have difficulty understanding of who or what was Melchizedek. Well, why don't you just understand the word in the Hebrew tongue? Okay, Melchizedek, what does it mean, being, rather than transliterated, translated? If you translate it, it says King of Righteousness. Let's see now, who is it that's King of Kings and Lord of Lords? Let's see, how can we figure this out? King of Kings and Lord of Lords. Well, there's just one. And you can read of Melchizedek and who he is in Hebrews chapter 7, verse 3. Hebrews chapter 7, verse 3 lets you know who Melchizedek is. All it is saying the king of righteousness in the Hebrew tongue, okay? The Spirit, the Holy Spirit, God's Spirit, approached in the form of Melchizedek, which was the form of the Son of God, and met Abraham. LT from California, does it matter if you are buried, cremated, or put in a mausoleum when you die? What you do with the flesh, it doesn't matter. Why? You have two bodies. 1 Corinthians 15:36 forward. You have a spiritual body, and as it is written in the great book of Ecclesiastes, which is written to the man that walks under the sun, meaning the flesh body. It's written to us to understand how to get along in these flesh bodies. When the silver cord parts, that means instantly when you die, your soul, which is the spirit, the intellect of your soul, returns to the Father that gave it. Your spiritual body goes back to God. And this flesh, it doesn't matter where you put it. It's never, if you read the ninth chapter of Ecclesiastes, when you're through, it's going back to dirt. That's where it came from. And that's where it's going back. You have a beautiful spiritual body that doesn't age, it doesn't wither, it doesn't get sick. And as a matter of fact, that's your true body. Mike from Washington, Pastor Murray, when you say execution should be done in public, should it be televised locally, statewide, or nationally? Wouldn't hurt to be done nationally. Why? Because as it is written in Numbers 35 and Deuteronomy 19, others will see, and these things will cease happening among you. But you'll have some of these bleeding heart, ignorant, so-called Bible thumpers that'll say, well, capital punishment it's not a stop against murder. Well, stop that one. They're executed, they're out of here, and they'll never rape or murder another little girl. They're gone. And guess where they are? They're with Father, and he's looking them right in the eye. Not a good time for them. Joy from California. Pastor Murray, my friends ask how I can tell the Bible is the truth and not just made up. Please give me a reference that I can tell them. Thank you. I like to use Christ's words on the cross. Eli, Eli, lama sabachthani. My God, why hast thou forsaken me? Where he's quoting Psalms 22, written 1,000 years before. And it goes even into every detail of even what the high priest are saying, the words coming out of their mouth, and the Roman soldiers gambling for his clothing at the foot of the cross. And him nailed to that cross, pierced, hands and feet. And he is teaching, saying, this chapter is coming to pass before your very eyes as I am here hanging on this cross. And the final words of that to Psalms 22 is, it is done, which is the equivalent of the Greek being, it is finished. And so it is. Man can't do that. Man can't plan something 1,000 years beforehand and have it come out, all that group of people doing exactly what they were doing. It documents God's word is true. Betty from Oregon, does the Lord really hear our prayers? How long do we have to wait to hear his answer? Whenever he's ready. You got to remember the ifs in the Bible. He said, I promise you this if you do thus. So think about it. Mike from Washington, at what age biblically does someone become an adult? Thank you. It's different for different people, okay? I have known children 6 years old that probably were better mature in the word of God than a lot of people 60. Sue from Kentucky. Pastor Murray, I received disturbing news that you are a racist and do not believe black people's souls go to heaven. Can I get a direct answer, please? Well, all the teaching I do is televised around the world, okay? Have you ever heard me make a racist statement? I don't think so. If you ever came to Passover, you will see that we have Afro-Americans, we have people of all races, all colors, all creeds, and naturally all of God's children have souls. And as Jesus is Savior, whomsoever will. You know, you have a lot of people that like to spread lies. And when people spread lies against one of God's elect, especially if they wear the mantle, God will make their life miserable. So don't worry about it. God will take care of business. You don't have to worry about it or anything else. God will give them such pain that they'll never know what happened to them, okay? So the people, anytime you teach God's word, chapter by chapter, verse by verse, the real truth, Satan will work through every creature he can. Doesn't matter, okay? Teach the truth. Make no apologies for God's word. Marie from South Carolina. I have a question. On his deathbed, I asked the hospital concerning my husband, a preacher, to baptize him, and he passed away 5 or 6 hours later. In my heart, I believe he is with Christ. Well, you say he studied with us and 16 years, I can guarantee you he's with Christ, okay? Anybody that would listen to God's word taught chapter by chapter and verse by verse for 16 years is in good shape, real good shape. Okay, this is Deanne or Dwayne, I guess it is, from Michigan. Where is it written that in the millennium God will grant us the desire of our heart? What is the desire of your heart? The desire of your heart is supposed to be Christ, okay? And he's going to be with us in the millennium, no problem. The desire of your heart should be the Lord Jesus Christ. He died for you, okay? That's who you should desire, is to be pleasing to him, to love him. Fred from Missouri, are there punctuation marks in Greek writing? Not in the ancient. No, there is not, nor is there in the Hebrew. Sarah from Alabama, should some members of my family, or I cannot mention this segment that you're giving of what religion they're in, because it identifies a certain religion and I never judge people. So will you explain who these end time witnesses are? They're God's elect, chosen before the foundations of the earth. But if you keep reading in chapter 7, of the great book of Revelation, where this number is mentioned, you will find there is more Christians that have washed their robes in the blood of the Lamb than you can even count that are already there. So, and so it is. also, I opposed openly the pre-trib rapture that was being taught to the congregation that I was attending. I was mocked by the minister. Don't cast your pearls before swine. If you're going to witness, I would not advise doing it in a church where you're a guest, okay? That's not a good place. Find fertile ground. Most churches are not fertile for truth. That's a sad situation, and I realize that. But it is nevertheless true. If you walk into most churches and say, if you were to go for the rapture doctrine, which is not, the word rapture not even in the scriptures, then you can be had anytime. It upsets them. Charlie from New Mexico. I believe in heaven and hell. Is there a between heaven and hell like limbo? No, but there is paradise. Luke chapter 16, okay? Were there cavemen or women on earth at one time? No, there was not. Now, there were a lot of us in Texas and Oklahoma lived in dugouts back during the Depression time, and I guess they could have called us cave people because of dugouts and a lot of family history involved in that. But the only cavemen, Neanderthal men, may I call them, okay, they found a jawbone of the Neanderthal man. A paleontologist put it together. You know how they can take, they build it here and there and round her out. And when he got it all finished, then guess what it looked like? It looked like an ape. Well, if it looked, wonder why it looked like an ape. Ding dong, because it was an ape, okay? We are created in the image of God and the angels. They look like us. God doesn't change people every few years. You're the way you are, and whether you're in a spiritual body, the only difference is that in the spiritual body, it always looks like a young person. Why? Because there's no age in a spiritual body. And we all look the same. No Neanderthal man. They were just apes, okay? Why? Because this earth is not all that old, really, quite frankly. Gary, it is the earth itself, but in the first earth age, we were in spiritual bodies. Gary from Kentucky. What does it mean the meek shall inherit the earth? A friend of mine said he didn't care if he went to heaven or not as long as he inherited the earth. Please answer the question. Well, where is heaven going to be ultimately? Have you ever read in Revelation chapter 21? Heaven's going to be right here on earth. So if you're on earth, you're in heaven. That's where it's at. That's where God is coming to. We're not going somewhere. He's coming here. But the word meek is humble. The humble, those that humbly love Almighty God, or they're not going to inherit the earth. They're just not going to be around. And humbleness before the living God, how could you be any other way? He's your Father. He is the one that brings all blessings to us. He is the one from whom all wisdom flows. Proverbs chapter 1, verse 7. The beginning of knowledge and wisdom is loving Almighty God. Because if you love him, you're going to study his word. And that brings you wisdom and knowledge. Ed from Georgia. Would you please explain to me the difference between the first resurrection and the second resurrection? And if you would, please explain to me what the unpardonable sin and the meaning of Hebrews chapter 6, 4, 6. Hebrews chapter 6, 4, 6 means once you're saved, repent. Don't ever say you need to be saved again. Why? Because I'm explaining Hebrews 4, 6. 6, 4, 6. Because Christ does the saving. He doesn't slip up. And if you say you got to be saved again, you're not saying you failed. You're saying Christ failed. He doesn't like that. All you have to do is repent when you backslide and you're back in good standing. The first resurrection is to say those that love our Father have repented of all their sins, and as soon as the silver cord parts, they die and go to Father. The book of life, you have no bad accounts there. So you take part in the first resurrection, all right? Which on the first, the second has no sting. Why? Because you made it. But many people that do not have a chance or an opportunity to learn the truth during the millennium are going to be taught. That's what God's elect will be doing for that 1,000 years, is teaching discipline. They will all know the word, but our people need discipline. You show me a church that doesn't have discipline, and I'll show you a church that God is not blessing, okay? Gene from Illinois, where in the Bible does it say we will all know each other in heaven? You know, I probably get that question more than any, and it's so simple. The book of Ezekiel we're in now, chapter 44, verses 20 through about 24. You'll be able to help your mother, brother, sister, father, if it does. That which during the millennium, which means you got to recognize them or you wouldn't know they were your mother and father. Patricia from Louisiana, maybe Iowa, whichever. When it says the great taking away, what does that mean? The word in the Greek, and you're probably quoting from 2 Thessalonians chapter 2, verse 3, the great falling away or taking away is apostasy. That's what in the Greek manuscripts, the word is apostasy. Well, what is the apostasy? It's when one gives up their professed belief in one instant. Meaning, you are a Christian worshiping the true Christ. But if you are in ignorance about he that stands in the holy place claiming to be Christ and it's Satan, and you say, it's Jesus, instantly you change your religion from Christianity to Satan worship. That's the falling away.

0: It's a very, very bad thing. It's something you don't want to happen to you. Ignorance is not bliss. Lily from Florida, she understands the mark in the mind, but not in the hand. It means doing his work, okay? If you like to do church work, well, when they join Satan's church, they just hippity-hoppity right in there and get to it, all right? So you receive it in your hand. You're helping him. I'm out of time. Hey, I love you all because you enjoy studying our Father's Word. Most of all, our Father loves you for it, makes his day. And when you make his day, boy, is he going to make yours. Why? He loves you. That's why. Bless God. He will always bless you. We are brought to you by your tithes and offerings. If we have helped you, you help us keep coming to you. Once you do that, bless God. He will always bless you. But there's one thing that's most important. It's something you really need to think about and you need to do. It's this, that you stay in his word. Every day in his word, it's a good day, even with trouble. Do you know why? Because Jesus, Yeshua, he is the living word.
1: 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We hope you have enjoyed studying God's word here on the Shepherd's Chapel Family Bible Study Hour with Pastor Arnold Murray. 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

Genesis 1:46, the first six chapters in God's Word. The world that was. Did you realize there was a world age before this one? Same old world, different age. The creation itself. When were the races created? You see, all the races were created separately, and you'll find that documented in these particular CDs. How and what was the sin in the garden? It will be discussed in this series also. This is a must for the serious Bible scholar, for if you do not understand how it was in the beginning, you certainly will never understand the end. I think you will find this series very rewarding and certainly will answer questions that no doubt you have always wondered about. Genesis 1:46. Hey, I know you're going to enjoy this series.

0: Welcome to the Shepherd's Chapel Network Family Bible Study Hour with Pastor Arnold Murray. Wisdom is understanding God's Word. Pastor Murray's unique teaching approach brings God's Word alive with meaning as he takes you on a chapter-by-chapter, verse-by-verse study of God's letter to you, the Bible. And now here is Pastor Arnold Murray.
1: Good day to you. God bless you. Say welcome to the Shepherd's Chapel. Welcome to this family Bible study hour. We're ready to get back in our Father's Word, Book of Revelation. We're going to pick it up in chapter 5. We're finally

Only somebody was qualified to open the real mystery to the Book of Life. And the thing you want to remember, as we covered verse 6, that it was a lamb slain, meaning this happened after the crucifixion. This happened after Christ had been resurrected. And then it should remind you, we've been taken all the way to the Lord's day. And there he stands. But he is able to instruct John to go back to earth and teach us the meanings of the apocalypse and the rest of the word. How gracious he is that he loves his children, that if you will seek, you will find. But seek takes a little doing on your part. Means you've got to exercise the art of studying and of praying for understanding, and then God touches you and the truth comes forth. It has been released. We got to the ninth verse of that fifth chapter. Let's pick it up there as we're about to learn who those seven spirits are of God. Verse 9, and it reads, they sung a new song, saying, thou art worthy to take the book and to open the seals thereof, for thou wast slain and hast redeemed us to God by the blood out of every kindred and tongue and people and nation. That is to say, if they believe, and only if they believe. Because he saves believers, not heathen. A heathen is someone that doesn't believe, regardless of what people they come from. What song is this they're singing? It's the song of Moses, of course. It's the song Moses taught, and it was for the end times. And that's the song they sing, and what a beautiful song it is, and you find that in Deuteronomy 32, verse 10. And has made us unto our God kings and priests, and we shall reign on the earth. When is that going to happen? Well, You will find it in chapter 20, verse 6. It's in the millennium, the very time that we're taken to here, where it says God's elect will reign with him all that Lord's day, which is a period of 1,000 years. Again, Revelation chapter 20, verse 6 declares. Verse 11, and I beheld, I looked, and I heard the voice of many angels round about the throne and the beast and the elders, and the number of them was 10,000 times 10,000 and thousands of thousands. You couldn't count them. This is the people that had washed their robes in the blood of the Lamb, had attained salvation, and were already in heaven. Well, I heard there was only 144,000 going to make it. Well, you heard wrong, and you'll find out what those were when we get to the seventh chapter. I mean, there were so many you couldn't count them. Christ is able to save all kindred, tongue, people, and nations that will believe. That's why it's so important that you teach the truth, the word of God, so that people have an opportunity to attain that salvation. Verse 12. Saying with a loud voice, worthy is the Lamb that was slain to receive. I want you to listen carefully here. What is it that the Lamb receives? Well, it's the seven spirits of God. There is something very important in what we're about to read. There is a polytheneton, which is to say the word and added to each of the spirits, each of the powers, that brings emphasis of importance so that you can't read over it. We start by power. That's number one. And, there's your and, riches. That's number two. Rich in truth and the blessings of God that no man can come between you and that light that shines from above. And, polythendeton, wisdom. All wisdom comes from God. You have to pray for it, search for it,
and that spirit of wisdom will come to you, will bless you. And there we go again, emphasis, strength. There's nothing like when you're weak, calling upon that strength and receiving it. And honor. And that honor is serving him and having his blessings. What a wonderful thing it is. So there we have power 1, riches 2, wisdom 3, strength 4, honor 5, and glory 6. All the glory goes to God. Okay? And he deserves it. And the last, this is 7, blessings. For when you partake of this, that spirit of blessings, it's promised by him that when you serve him and when you participate in the other 6, naturally blessings are going to flow. And that's the way God operates, and how beautiful it is, and what a powerful, powerful verse to have the emphasis placed on each of the powers and blessings, whereby when you claim them, when you live them, then naturally they become a reality, and God will never leave you. He will never forsake you. What a beautiful verse that is. And here it is that we have those 7 spirits from God that are everything from strength, comfort, love, blessings, and naturally the glory all going to him. Verse 13, and every creature which is in heaven and on the earth and under the earth and such as are in the sea and all that are in them heard I saying, blessings and honor and glory, reconsidering part, and power be unto him that sitteth upon the throne and unto the Lamb forever and ever. And it is his forever and ever. This is why you want to, if you want to join a party that is eternal, that's it. If you want to get into a situation that has power, honor, and blessings, and strength forever and ever, that's it. You found the correct party. And it is the party of Almighty God as he leads his children and as he blesses those children. It isn't a part-time thing. It's forever and ever. Verse 14, and the 4 beasts said, amen. That's that. And the 24 elders fell down and worshiped him that liveth forever and ever. Why wouldn't they? He's our heavenly Father, and they were in his presence. And this beautiful truth had poured forth power to open the book, the seals, to understand those seals. And now we come to, in this 6th chapter, these seals. It is important, where do these seals go? Into your mind. They are, the seals are the teachings of God from the book having been opened, whereby you're not deceived, whereby that you know the chronological order of important knowledge. I hope you're listening to what I'm saying. I did not say chronological order of time. I said chronological order of important things in their own priorities as you should receive them and tuck them away. The seals are not given in chronological order as far as time is concerned, but of importance to you. You don't want to miss any of them. And we probably won't even be able to complete all of them in this lecture, but we'll get started with it. Chapter 6. Verse 1, the very seals of God is the Lamb breaks the seals and brings the truth forth. And chapter 6, verse 1 reads, and I saw when the Lamb opened one of the seals, and I heard, as it were, the noise of thunder, one of the 4 beasts saying, come and see. Now, does that say right there, we're going to hide this seal, we're going to do this behind closed doors?
I didn't know what it said. It said, it is open, it is laid out here, you come and see. We're honest, we've got nothing to hide. We're not operating behind closed doors, and it is not an unknown fact. The Lamb of God has opened the seal whereby you can see it. Well, let's take a look at it. Verse 2. And I saw, and behold, a white horse, and he that sat on him had a bow, and a crown was given unto him, and he went forth conquering and to conquer. Now naturally, as you should know, this is the Antichrist. Well, I thought it was the Lord Jesus Christ. So did he. That's who he's pretending to be. But the truth is in the pudding. Do you remember when we were in the fourth chapter around the throne of God, there was this bow? I mean, a prism of color, the Shekinah glory was there. Here is this one that has a bow also, pretending to be God, showing the world that he is God. As it is written, and we covered in the last lecture, in 2 Thessalonians chapter 2, that Paul promised, it's going to happen. But you see, this word bow in the Greek is toxon. It's a cheap fabric imitation, just as he is a cheap imitation of Savior. So see that you're never deceived. And this is what our Father would have you to know from the living Word of God. And there he sits. Do you think there is another place in God's Word that he has told us from the beginning what these seven seals are? Of course there is. Have you ever read them? We're going to do it. We're going to do it real carefully. Because in Mark chapter 13, our Heavenly Father gave us each of these seals in order, as they are important to your mind to receive them and to act upon them. So open your Bible, hold your place in Revelation. We're going to be going back and forth here. Open your Bibles to Mark chapter 13, and we're going to read verses 5 and 6. What did Jesus teach concerning what it would be like when he returned at the second advent, which is exactly where we are in the book of Revelation? Listen to it, verse 5. And Jesus, answering them, began to say, what's it going to be like at the end, was what they asked. Take heed, lest any man deceive you. If he comes riding in on a white pony, that doesn't mean it's me. For many shall come in my name, saying, I am Christ. But he's Antichrist, the fake. And shall deceive many. I mean, the whole world's going to whore after him. Why? They haven't read it. They do not know the difference. This is why those two churches that taught the truth concerning this ilk, those that claim to be of our brother Judah and are nothing but the synagogue of Satan, have deceived people. Returning then to chapter 6, the great book of Revelation, and we pick it up with verse 3. And when he had opened the second seal, well, here it is. I heard the second beast say, come and see. It's not hidden. All you got to do is come and take a look at it. Verse 4. And there went out another horse that was red, and power was given to him that sat thereon to take peace from the earth, and that they should kill one another, and there was given unto him a great sword. That means war. It's a war horse. Okay. You go out to make war. What about Mark? Did Jesus teach that in the sermon he gave there? Well, let's go find out. Mark 13, verse 7. Hold your place in Revelation. Mark 13, 7 reads, and when you shall hear of wars and rumors of wars, that's the war horse. No accident, and it isn't just perchance, it's the word of God.
Be ye not troubled, for such things must needs be, but the end shall not be yet. And it's not. Things have to happen. You've got to keep your eyes open. You are a watchman, and Christ is ripping these seals open. Again, not behind closed doors, as some do, but open and honestly, because there's no crooks and there's nothing to hide. It's the word of the living God. So we return then to Revelation chapter 6, and we pick it up then with the next verse, which is verse 5. And verse 5 reads, "And when he had opened the third seal," that's the third one, "I heard the third beast say, come and see." Look at it here. "And I beheld, and lo, a black horse. And he that sat on him had a pair of balances in his hand." And so it was that those balances were there. Verse 6, "And I heard a voice in the midst of the four beasts say, a measure of wheat for a penny, and three measures of barley for a penny. And see thou hurt not the oil and the wine." Do you know what the oil and wine are? The oil is the oil of our people, the olive oil that we bless and anoint with. And the wine, of course, is the blood of Christ, symbolically for the table of the Lord. But this has to do with, as you well know, hunger, and we might say the price of everything, inflation shoots right out the top. It's coming. Hang on for it. It shall happen, and so it is, and so it shall be. Then we go on with verse 7 of Revelation. "And when he had opened the fourth seal," here it comes, "I heard the voice of the fourth beast say, come and see." Come and take a look at this. "And I looked, and behold, a pale horse. And his name that sat on him was Death, and hell followed with him. And power was given to them over the fourth part of the earth, to kill with sword." That's to spiritually make them deader than a hammer if they listen to them. "And with hunger and with death and with the beast of the earth." This is a very important thing, and you need to make a note of it in your mind. It's the only place this word beast is utilized in the Word of God. The word in the Greek is therion, which is the holding place of fallen angels and evil spirits. This is their holding place. And it's the only place in the Bible that this word is utilized here in the very word itself. And here we turn then, and we turn one more time to the great book of Mark. And let's go with it. We go with the next verse in Mark 13, verse 8. Listen to it. "For nation shall rise against nation, and kingdom against kingdom, and there shall be earthquakes in diverse places, and there shall be famines and troubles. These are the beginnings of the sorrows." That means of the labor pains. These sorrows are labor pains, actually the birth, if you would, of a new age. And so it is. It comes. That's what, and this famine is not, as you would read in the great book of Amos, it's not for bread, but it's for hearing the word of God taught properly. And so it is. So you see, these seals were taught to us by Christ even when he walked the earth, that we should know and that we should understand. Now, let's return, if we may, back to the great book of Revelation. And we will pick it up with verse 9. Chapter 6, verse 9. "And when he had opened the fifth seal, I saw under the altar the souls of them that were slain for the word of God and for the testimony which they held." Now I want you to see something, and I want you to see it good. These were people that walked the earth,
and were slain here, shed their blood, because they taught and served the word of God. Where were they? Out here in some hole in the ground? No, they were under the altar of God because they had overcome. And overcome they did. Verse 10, and they cried with a loud voice, saying, how long, O Lord, holy and true, dost thou not judge and avenge our blood on them that dwell on the earth? How long are you going to let it go before the day of vengeance takes place? Excuse me, verse 11. And white robes were given unto every one of them, and it was said unto them that they should rest yet a little season until their fellow servants also and their brethren that should be killed, delivered up before death, which is to say Satan, as they were, should be fulfilled. Must be fulfilled. So on that, let's return if we may. What does it mean? These said, God gave them robes, said, you got to sit easy. I've got something your fellow servants, the elect, must do on earth. And so we pick it up in verse 9 of Mark 13. He's going to fill you in. Listen to it. But take heed to yourselves, for they shall deliver you up to councils, Sanhedrins, and in the synagogues. That's the synagogue of Satan, the ones we learned of in Revelation chapter 2, verse 9 and 10. You shall be beaten and you shall be brought before rulers and kings for my sake. That is to say, for Christ's sake. For a testimony against them. In other words, these are those on earth that must bring forth that testimony in the end times, and they cannot harm one hair on your head, as it's written in Luke 21. Verse 10, and the gospel must first be published among all nations. That's the purpose, that's the reason. Only this is a real special truth of the gospel coming forth, because it's from God's elect. Well, how is it delivered? Verse 11, but when they shall lead you and deliver you up, take no thought beforehand. Don't you try to plan what you're going to say. What ye shall speak, neither do you premeditate. Don't even worry about it. But whatsoever shall be given you in that hour, well, what hour is that? The hour of temptation. That speak ye, for it is not you that speak, but the Holy Spirit. That's the way, the real truth. This is why on Pentecost Day, the sons and daughters were delivered up, and they began to speak in the heavenly language that needed no interpreter. It was not unknown. It was understood in every word. Only the Holy Spirit can do that. Not some mumbo jumbo pie stuff, okay? Verse 12. Now the brother shall betray the brother to death, and the father the son, and children shall rise up against their parents and shall cause them to be put to death, delivered up before death, which is to say the Antichrist. Well, why would a father do that to his children? Because he thinks he's worshiping Jesus. He's going to say, Jesus, forgive my boy. He thinks he's doing right out there. I want you to forgive him. He's a good boy. Or mother says, this is a good girl out there. Jesus, listen, but it's not Jesus, it's Satan. So they're trying to deliver their own children up, and brothers and sisters, to the devil himself because of their ignorance of not having studied the seals of God that are not hidden but are unloosed, wide open, not behind closed doors, but given where anyone can understand them. Verse 13, and you shall be hated of all men for my name's sake, but he that shall endure unto the end, the same shall be saved. It's guaranteed. You can count on it. And let's go with the next verse. And the next verse would be 14. But when you shall see the abomination of desolation, spoken of by Daniel the prophet, standing where it ought not, let him that readeth understand, and let them that be in the Judea flee to the mountains. There's a little wrong with this translation. You know why? Because when you go to Daniel chapter 9, verse 27, you find it is not a desolation spoken of there, but the desolator. Not a condition, but an entity.
The desolator, of course, is the Antichrist, Satan, standing where he ought not, showing the world that he is God, as Paul taught in 2 Thessalonians chapter 2,

therein to take anything out of his house. You're not going to need a suitcase, and you're not going to be gone that long. 16, and let him that is in the field not turn back again for to take up his garment. You won't need a change of clothes. The end has come. 17, but woe to them that are with child, and to them that give suck in those days. What in the world does that mean? It does not mean that it's a sin for a mother to bear a child. It's talking about the virgin bride of Christ, spiritually speaking, that's supposed to remain a virgin and wait for him. And these people have already jumped in the sack with the false Christ and have been impregnated with his lies and deception. And there are no longer virgins fit for a wedding to the true Christ. He puts this in a language anyone can understand. If your husband has been away 2,000 years and he comes back and you're suckling a small child, what does it mean? It means you've been unfaithful, and so it is. 18, and pray ye that your flight be not in the winter. Why? You don't harvest stuff out of in the winter. Okay, you harvest it in harvest time, meaning you better know the season. 19, for in those days shall be affliction such as was not from the beginning of the creation which God created unto this time, neither shall be. You know, a lot of people would have you so-called Bible scholars would tell you this happened in AD 70. Liars. A little tin-horned general named Titus does not bring to pass the greatest thing that's happened since creation. Verse 20, and except that the Lord had shortened those days, no flesh should be saved, but for the elect's sake, whom he hath chosen before the foundations of the earth, he hath shortened the days. We'll find out in the 9th chapter, he shortened it to a 5-month period over a 7-year period. Verse 21, and then if any man shall say to you, lo, here is Christ, or lo, he is there, believe him not. Why, it's the Antichrist. It's a fake. They're going to be screaming it all over the world. Jesus has returned. He's a fake. He's a cheap fabric imitation. Verse 22, for false Christ and false prophet shall rise. Did Jesus say maybe? No, he said shall. You could, don't let some man deceive you. The false Christ does come first at the sixth trump, which you will learn in this great book of Revelation. The true Christ does not, I repeat, does not return until the seventh trump. How are you fixed for truth? Are you going to be willing to serve God, or are you going to serve Satan? It's your choice. Because those false Christs shall rise and shall show signs and wonders to seduce, if it were possible, even the elect. That's how good he is. I mean, he is so sharp in bringing forth his lies and his deception. Verse 23, but take ye heed, behold, I have foretold you all things. And so he has. He has foretold us all things whereby you don't really have to worry about anything. Well, when did he foretell us? In this letter. He sent you this letter to prepare you mentally, spiritually, so that you could physically as well be ready to witness and to stand against the false Christ. Well, what am I supposed to say? You just read it. He said, don't even think about it. Don't premeditate what you'll say. You're not going to be doing the talking. But you do have to be loyal enough. And you know what? Inasmuch as he chose you before the foundations of this world, this won't be the first time you stood against Satan. You stood against him in that first earth age, or he would not have chosen you. Because he knows you can cut it. He knows you are can-do type people. He knows that he can trust you. These are the seals of God as they are given in order of importance to us. Well, why would he put the Antichrist in the first seal? Because that's the most important thing on the Lord's day, to not be deceived. You could, if you're not careful, why is it so important? If you worship him, you throw away your chances.
you throw away your salvation.

0: Salvation. Well, I thought once saved, always saved. Give me a break. Do you think for a moment you can claim to be saved and then hop into bed with Satan, worshiping him, and still expect Christ to have you? You can forget it. That it's not going to happen. So once saved, always, the salvation is there as long as you stick to the true Christ. You go with this fake, and you lost it. And God is the judge, and whether you get it back in the Lord's day, that's up to you. That's up to him. But we're going to pick up the rest of these seals in the next lecture. You're living in a precious, wonderful time. It's exciting. It's vivacious. See that you keep up and see that you stay attuned. These seals are wide open. They're not hidden. So see that you receive them. All right, bless your heart. You listen a moment, won't you please?
1: The book of Ezekiel. What a fantastic study, this book of Ezekiel. The book of Ezekiel that covers, if you would, those vehicles, those circular disc. In the Hebrew, it states very clearly that that whirlwind with the color amber traced back to the Hebrew, highly polished bronze. What an exciting thing that God's word informs us on all things. Ezekiel, one of my favorite prophets of the Bible, probably more written, not probably, but absolutely more written on what will happen in the millennium age than even the book of Revelation. Ezekiel guiding you through it, what God will expect at the final battle, Armageddon and Haman Gog, recorded in this great prophecy. I know you're going to enjoy it, the book of Ezekiel.
0: All right, there we are. Back again. Let's have the 800 number, please. 1-800-643-4645. Hey, that number is good from Puerto Rico, throughout the U.S., Alaska, Hawaii, all over Canada. If the Spirit moves, you got a question, share it. Please never ask a question about a particular reverend, denomination, or organization. Why? We don't judge people. We have one judge. That's our Father. Boy, he can get it done. We don't have to worry about judging. But you should discern, have spiritual discernment of who you should fellowship with and who you should not. It's really very simple. You want to fellowship where God's word is taught, chapter by chapter, verse by verse. And you want to fellowship with people that teach as the Church of Smyrna, Revelation 2:9, and Philadelphia, Revelation 3:9, teach. Okay, that those are the only two that Christ was pleased with. That becomes very important. Those of you that listen by shortwave around the world, it's always a pleasure hearing from you. And your announcer at the end of the hour will give you our mailing address. Now, you got a prayer request? Do away with the number and the address. Why? God knows what you're thinking. He is that light that has contact with you all the time. He will never leave you. He will never forsake you as long as you don't leave him. But you have to want to stay with him also, naturally. And that pays great dividends with love, honor, and blessings, giving him the glory. See that you do that. Father, around the globe we come. We ask that you lead, guide, direct, Father. Touch in Yeshua's precious name. Thank you, Father. Amen. Okay, and question time. Okay, we're going to take Mrs. Garcia from Texas. Ms. Garcia, I can see that your English is not your natural language. And I'm going to try to help you here, and I will read your question. I can't find Kasarut in my Bible, or I'm spelling it wrong. I can only think that probably you have used C as in climate, and you should use G as in grande, I think you're looking for Genesaret. And it's mentioned many times in the New Testament, If not, you write me again and be real patient with me. I'll figure it out. Matt from Wisconsin. I also have a question. It may seem like a dumb question. There's no such thing as a dumb question, okay? But did the Lord place souls in the angel-human hybrid skeebers, I think you call them? I mean, it seems they weren't supposed to exist. You know, God never split souls. And every soul is born into the condition they are because they earned it. God is always fair and equitable. And I'm sure someone said, well, how could he possibly put a soul in a geber? Well, there was a rebellion by Satan. And many of his people rebelled. They got what they deserved. Well, did they have an opportunity? I feel that every soul, in as much as God does not split souls, every soul ultimately, through this time of salvation and the Lord's day, if they really love the Father, then that love will be returned, and he is the judge. That makes it pretty nice. Ray from New Jersey. Pastor Murray, thanks for you and your staff. You're so welcome. Could you tell me when the Old Testament was complete and passed to the world? Ezra and Nehemiah were given orders to put the scripture in order pretty well as we have it today in the Old Testament, the Torah. And the Old Testament then was de facto delivered in approximately the completion of Daniel and minor prophets, about the time of the captivity by Nebuchadnezzar and the completion thereof, which makes it about 400 BC. Now, if you're talking about the King James, that was 1611 AD, okay? I'm talking about manuscripts, scripture. Nami from North Carolina, Nomi from North Carolina. Could King Saul and the Apostle Saul be related, seeing they were both of the tribe of Benjamin? Only in the sense of umbilical cord to umbilical cord, because Paul, the disciple, was many, many years later, okay? But of the same people, naturally. Scott from Michigan. My wife has left me, and I'm really upset for this. I've been reading and studying the Bible and looking for some sort of healing. Can you give me some scripture for me to study on? I really don't want a divorce. I know with prayer we can fix this. Well, cover 1 Corinthians chapter 7. That has to do with marriage. But read it with understanding, though. Now, I mean, if you can't figure it out yourself, you need my work on that. But be that as it may, when not knowing what the situation is, why the two of you are divorced, I have to be very careful on giving you advice only in the positive sense that if you want her back, how did you get her in the first place? You courted her, okay? Then I would advise that you do it again. I'm saying if you want her back, court her again and let her know that you love her, and we'll be praying with you. But God's word is complete, and you might make a note also of 1 Corinthians chapter 10, verse 13. It might help you considerably. Bob from California. First, I'd like to thank you for your ministry and your sons. You're so very welcome. My question, what is the difference between an angel and an archangel? Thank you and God bless. Angels must pass through this earth age. They must be born of woman at one time or the other. Okay, an angel simply is a person in their spiritual body, a fellow servant. An archangel will never be born to woman. They are of a they earned their right to be called archangels from the first earth age. Naturally, I do not know what that was, but it you don't have to, it's pretty obvious that it's Satan's rebellion. They earned that right, and it's pretty obvious what that would be. God can trust them. As a matter of fact, he put them in charge, Michael in charge of chaining Satan until he's cast out on this earth as the false Christ. An archangel is never born to a woman. They have already overcome, and that's it. Jacob from Mississippi. My question, the unbeliever who goes like a drop of fat on the Barbie grill and goes up in smoke, is that the end, or do they suffer forever and ever? It's the end. It's just smoke. What he's quoting is the acrostic that's given in the Hebrew manuscripts in Psalms 37, where the question was asked, why does it seem like the wicked are always get ahead and are always blessed? And this acrostic, you with companion Bibles, your 37th Psalm will give you the particular lines of the song that stand aside. And there are three verses in that psalm that let you know, don't worry about those that sin and it appears they get ahead. Why? Because in the middle verse, they're going to be like lamb on a spit as the fat drops into the fire and goes up in smoke forever and ever. They don't exist anymore. They're blotted out. The third part of it is that you that do what's right are going to be there to witness it. Answer to the question, does wickedness get away with anything? No, it goes up in smoke. Okay, so end of story, forever and ever. Judy from West Virginia, would it be wrong, question, would it be wrong to anoint yourself several times if you are having health problems? I live alone and anoint myself. I don't want to do anything wrong in the eyes of the Lord. Nothing wrong with anointing yourself and even by yourself, because you're not really alone. He's with you. God will never leave you. He will never forsake you. And always anoint yourself in the name of the Lord Jesus Christ. And ask that healing or whatever it is that you need. His blessing, and he wants you to, as it's written in Isaiah chapter 43, verse 26, remind me of my promises. You talk to me about them, and so that we can talk about them, and I can justify you, okay? So you bet, it's fine to talk with him, to anoint yourself. Nikia from Wisconsin, when a person dies, can another person come back and save them? No, unless you want to say that person could be the Lord Jesus Christ if they are with him. To be absent from this body is to be with God. But if you're thinking about coming back in the flesh, no, that cannot be. You can pray for someone that has passed away if you want to. I do not know what good it would do unless you have a lot of influence with our Heavenly Father. But they have each person must answer for their own sins. We do have intercessory prayer for help for someone to be given the truth whereby they can correct their own ways. But basically, when you get right down where the rubber meets the road, every entity must repent of their own sins. You can only intercede in as much as you pray that God will give them knowledge and wisdom and change their heart and mind whereby they will repent, okay? And, you know, Nikia, we have the Lord's Day coming, and people that didn't have an opportunity to know are going to be taught. That's why even in today's lecture it said, you made us kings and priests, or you made us priests with you. And as I stated in Revelation 20, verse 6, they reign with Christ for 1,000 years. Reigning meaning preaching, trying to get people to see the truth. Many will. Debbie from California, I am thankful for your TV program. because it helps me to understand the Bible and God's word much better. My question is, I am not very smart. I have a lot of trouble understanding and reading the Bible, so I get up and sit with myself because I do not understand everything I read. Is it okay for me to go in my heart and whatever I feel to watch your program? Of course it is. You know, this is a church, and we are a Bible teaching church. For the teaching and understanding of God's word is much eyes for me to know God's word. Does it mean that I turn? It is fine. We have many people that are of one language or the other, and this is why I try to be patient in certain translations. But you relax. You're a daughter of the living God. And I don't care when you're in a house coat or whatever you are, if you want to study God's word. And I think you're very intelligent, okay? Why can I say that? Because all wisdom comes from God, and you're thirsting for what God has for you. It's wisdom. You keep studying. I'm proud of you. You're doing good. Linda, don't know where Linda is from. Would you tell me where it is in the Bible? He did not come to change God's laws and to read all my, I've read all my Bible all the way from page one to the end. I can't find it. Matthew chapter 5, verse 17. Matthew verse 5, chapter 17. That's Christ teaching, Christ speaking. He didn't come to change the law, but to fulfill it. Matthew 5, 17. Linda from Kentucky. I enjoy the teaching of God's word with you very much. Thank you. I have a question about my daughter-in-law. She passed away on 9/25/10. My son, her husband, passed away on 5/21/08. Well, we know they are with the Lord, okay? So we can rejoice in that. But I know it brings much grief to mothers, and you just thank God that you know where they are. My question is her autopsy report. I won't go into that, but God is judge. Man makes many mistakes sometimes on reports and so forth. So you know her heart, God knows her heart, and we have the millennium to help those that need help, all right? You just thank God and rejoice. Rita from Las Vegas. Pastor, I don't understand the scripture, 1 Thessalonians 4:15 through 17. For this we say unto you by the word of the Lord. Well, what does it say? It says in verse 13 and 14, I don't want you to be ignorant like the heathen about those that, if you believe that Christ rose from the dead, then you better know that those that are asleep or dead have risen also. They're already gone. They're already with him. Read it carefully. And then it says that at the last trump, that's the seventh, not the sixth, that's when the Antichrist comes, but at the seventh trump, Christ returns to this earth and we are all changed into, the word air there is breath of life, spiritual bodies, to be with the Lord forever and ever. And that's all it means. It will go on to say, colon, no way can we who are alive and remain precede those that are dead. Why? They're already gone. They go first. Well, how do they go first? Why do they go first? Because they're already there. They're already out of here. It's that simple, okay? This is why Paul wrote the 2 Thessalonians chapter 2. Said, I want to talk to you about our gathering back to Christ. Don't let that first letter I wrote deceive you or any spirit. We're not gathering back to Christ until after the Antichrist appears. Okay, read 2 Thessalonians chapter 2 all over again and it'll help you out, starting with verse 1. James from Illinois, we both know that our Father didn't create evil, or even the knowledge of evil, and yet evil was in the Garden of Eden. So could the tree of the knowledge of good and evil, which was full of the knowledge of good and evil, be evil left over from the first earth age where one third of, well, of course it was. Why? Because who is the tree of the knowledge of good and evil? It's Satan. Who's the tree of life? It's Christ. Who is the tree of the knowledge of good and evil? Satan. And naturally that evil happened in Ezekiel chapter 28, verses 18 and 19, when he fell. Diana from Arizona, please explain how God determines what spirit soul from the first earth age he gives the Kenite. God's elect can be evil or good, as Esau and Jacob, to serve his purpose, correct? We are born with the soul that we deserve, okay? And I don't have any doubt about that because God is always fair and equitable, okay? You are what you are. It's just like his judgment will be the same way. You're gonna get everything you got coming to you at judgment. That is, for God's elect, it's rewards, it's beautiful, it's wonderful, it's gifts for eternal life. But for the wicked, it's a trip to the hot lake, okay? But everybody, when they're born, we had an earth age before this. You might say, well, how can you say that? Well, look at Esau. God loved Jacob and God hated Esau while they were still in their mother's womb. How possibly could God hate a little embryo in a mother's womb? He didn't hate the embryo in the mother's womb, but the soul of the person he put in it, Esau, because he didn't care one whit about our father or his heritage. Have you ever seen a child like that and couldn't care less about their mom and dad and what they had or if they were happy or just pew, they're out, gone, hooray for me and to heck with everybody else? That was Esau. God doesn't operate that. He's family. And family should love each other. And so that's why that God places souls in the, you get what you deserve. But the main thing is, the beauty is, I don't care if, even if you're a Kenite, if you love the Lord Jesus Christ and believe on him, you're a child of God and you have salvation waiting for you. That's the greatness and the glory be to Almighty God himself that makes these things possible for us. Freddie from Mississippi, question, where in the Bible is scripture confirming that Cain and Abel were twins? I have looked and I cannot find it. Also, do you think we need to be, when you are baptized in the name of Yeshua, Yeshua means Yahweh and, or Jesus, it means Yahweh and his Savior. So it is the Father and the Son, and wherever they are, so is the Holy Spirit. Now, the question about Cain and Abel, you need to take chapter 4 in Genesis, verse 1, where Adam knew his wife and she was impregnated, but then back up to chapter 3, verse 15 and 16, and a little before that, and she was already impregnated, according to Jesus Christ's teachings in St. John chapter 8, verse 44, by somebody else. Then you can better understand when you read verse 2, listen carefully now, and where it says, and again, check that word again out in the Hebrew and you'll find it's continued. Continued in what? Labor. She continued in labor and gave birth to Abel, meaning they were twins. Which is no biggie, but that's the way it was. That's what it says. No name needed. Where in the Bible does it say that it is okay to separate yourself from those who repeatedly use, abuse, and or mistreat you? I do try to practice forgiveness, but at what point am I just being foolish or stupid? Should we even forgive the mean spiritual, fool me once, shame on you, fool me twice, shame on me? So is it not okay to remember this wrong? Of course it is. You got that part right. Now, what do you do though? you go to 2 Thessalonians chapter 3 and begin reading at verse 6, and it will tell you, don't treat them as an enemy, but do put them to the side and exhort them. Try to give them an attitude adjustment, and so it is, and I'm out of time. 2 Thessalonians chapter 3, verse 6. We're out of time. I love you. God loves you because you enjoy the word. We're brought to you by your tithes and offerings. If we've helped you, you help us keep coming to you. Won't you do that? Bless God. He will always bless you. But you know what's most important? You listen to me and listen good now. You stay in his word every day. And his word is a good day, even with trouble. You know why? Because Jesus, Yeshua, is the living word.
2: 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Thank you for watching today's program, and God bless you.

The book of Deuteronomy. The law was given as our schoolmaster. Have you been to school on God's Word? Certainly one way to go there is to study the book of Deuteronomy. Probably the most exciting thing that Deuteronomy has to offer for you is that great song of Moses, that those that overcome the false Messiah in the end generation will be singing. The law itself being the schoolmaster that keeps us out of trouble in these flesh bodies. Again, an education in taming that part of you that oftentimes needs taming through the old schoolmaster, that great book, Deuteronomy, the law, and its set ways of keeping you from harm's way even in this generation. You're going to enjoy it.

0: Welcome to the Shepherd's Chapel Network Family Bible Study Hour with Pastor Arnold Murray. Wisdom is understanding God's Word. Pastor Murray's unique teaching approach brings God's Word alive with meaning as he takes you on a chapter-by-chapter, verse-by-verse study of God's letter to you, the Bible. And now here is Pastor Arnold Murray.
1: Good day to you. God bless you. Say welcome to the Shepherd's Chapel. Welcome to this family Bible study hour. Back in our Father's Word, we're going to be in 1 Corinthians chapter 11, verse 1 here. Paul teaching and preparing these doctrinal messages so that you know how to follow Christ. It's a beautiful thing. So chapter 11 will go into a depth that in the New Testament, it goes all the way back to the beginning. We'll explain as we go along. Chapter 11, verse 1, a word of wisdom from our Father, and it reads in verse 1, "Be ye followers of me, even as I also am of Christ." And what does that say? Be a follower of Christ. Stick to his traditions. Do it his way. It'll keep you out of trouble, but most of all, it'll bring you blessings from our Heavenly Father. Verse 2, "Now I praise you, brethren, that you remember me in all things and keep the ordinances as I delivered them to you." You follow the ordinances of Christ, not the traditions of men that make void the word of God. if you listen to the traditions of men, you're going to have the scripture all clouded for you. Stick to it chapter by chapter, verse by verse, and let it be the traditions of Christ and our Father rather than the traditions of men. Follow Christ, not man, not this man or any other man. Verse 3, "But I would have you know that the head of every man is Christ, and the head of the woman is the man, and the head of Christ is God." So let it be known if Christ is your head, what is it you're supposed to be covered with? Christ. Okay, keep your head covered with Christ. What does that mean? His traditions, his teaching. It will always keep you out of trouble. Though we all mess up at times, it's still the way out. Verse 4, "Every man praying or prophesying, having his head covered, dishonoreth his head." In other words, it was traditional in this area that women did cover their heads, actually, but that's not what this is really talking about, and you'll find out in a moment, because it has to do with angels. That if without Christ over your head, with the man it is Christ is the head. With the woman it's also Christ is the head. Verse 5, "But every woman that prayeth or prophesieth," whoa, wait a minute. Prophesieth means teaching. I didn't think the Bible said women were supposed to preach. Somebody missed something, didn't they? Paul says women are supposed to preach and prophesy. But they're supposed to have her head covered with what? Christ. Because she's teaching the traditions of Christ. "With her head uncovered, dishonoreth her head." What is the head? It's Christ. You dishonor him if you don't have him over you. "For that is even all one as if she were shaven." That means, why did they shave anyone's head? Shame. Usually it would be shame or disgrace. Verse 6, "For if the woman be not covered, let her also be shorn. But if it be a shame for a woman to be shorn or shaven, let her be covered." In other words, follow Christ, and you're going to be all right. There's a reason Paul is stipulating this, because the fallen angels have a thing for women, okay? That's why they especially need Christ over them. Verse 7, "For a man indeed ought not to cover his head, for as much as he is the image of and glory of God, but the woman is the glory of the man." The curve, as it is written in English, is not rib in the Hebrew tongue. in the manuscripts. It's curved. And because it is curved, the people in the 1611 and other times translated as rib, because the rib's curved, they didn't know about DNA and the helix curve, which means the feminine part was taken and the woman was created. Verse 8, for the man is not of the woman, but the woman of the man. That DNA was taken. But they are both one flesh. Don't ever forget that. They're the same. Verse 9, neither was the man created for the woman, but the woman for the man. And verse 10, listen carefully. For this cause, I mean, this is the whole purpose. This is the cause. Well, what was it? Well, let's learn. For this cause ought the woman to have power on her head because of the angels. Well, why was that? Well, it's the teachings of Jesus Christ. Do you think that the Nephilim came down to attack men? No, they came to, and we're going to go, I'm going to take you to Genesis chapter 6. You won't have it on the generator, but be that as it may, I'll read it for you. Listen carefully what was happening in Genesis 6. This is why the flood of Noah came to be. And it came to pass when men began to multiply on the face of the earth and daughters were born unto them. This men is Adam, Eth-ha-adam. Two, that the sons of God are angels, okay? The sons of God, it's called in the Hebrew tongue Nephilim. Napha in the Hebrew being fallen, and they are fallen angels. The sons of God saw the daughters of men that they were fair, they were beautiful. And they took them to wives for all which they chose. They left their habitation in heaven, as it is written in the book of Jude, right before the book of Revelation. And for that, they're penalized and in chains for destruction because they broke God's natural plan and order of things. Verse 3 to continue. And the Lord said, my spirit shall not always strive with man, for that he also is flesh. He was created in flesh now, and flesh is weak. Yet his days shall be 120 years. That's when, that was the generation at that time. Verse 4, there were giants in the earth in those days, and also after that, when the sons of God came in unto the daughters of men, and they bare children to them, the same became mighty men, Geber in the Hebrew tongue, which were of old, men of renown. And so it is. Well, so that's quite simple to understand. This is why the flood came to be. These offspring, and when you read on in that sixth chapter, there was only one family that had a perfect generation, meaning a pedigree. The sons hadn't mixed, the wives hadn't mixed, and Noah and his wife hadn't mixed with the fallen angels. So God prepared the ark, or had Noah too, and he took those through which Christ would come aboard that ark, and he told Noah to take two of every flesh, so he took two of all the races created on the sixth day. That's why we have them all with us today. And unfortunately, two Kenites also. And he flooded the earth and drowned all the rest and took the Nephilim and placed them in chains, as it is written in the book of Jude, for bondage. You know, and how does it happen then at the end of the world? Did Christ teach such a thing? Well, I wouldn't think Christ would talk about fallen angels seducing women. Oh, you wouldn't. Well, you probably never read the 24th chapter of the great book of Matthew, which gives you all seven things that are included in the seven trumps. God gives them to you one after the other so you're not deceived. And then he kind of lets you have a side shot of what's transpiring when Satan and his false angels are cast out onto this earth. You'll read it in Matthew 24, which consummates the end of this age, as follows. Verse 37, Matthew 24. But as in the days of Noah were, So shall also the coming of the Son of Man be. When he returns, this is how it's going to be. For as in the days that were before the flood, they were eating and drinking and marrying and giving in marriage to who? The fallen angels. Until the day that Noah entered into the ark and the flood came and destroyed the rest. Why? Because they were hybrids. It destroyed God's plan of man being born of woman and daughters and having free will to make their mind up whether they're going to love God or Satan. That's what it's all about. You have free will to love God. That's the only way love is real, is if it's free, and it must generate within the entity, within the person. So there you have why. And you want to get set. That's Christ was telling you, it's going to happen again. It will happen when Satan and his little troops are cast out, as it's written in Revelation chapter 12. And that having been the reason the flood was in the original. So the woman keeps Christ over her head because of the angels. Why? They run from Christ. They're afraid of him. They want nothing to do with him. And they can sense spiritually when you have Christ in you, they will not come near you. So therefore, you keep covered with Christ as your cover. Verse 11, returning to the 11th chapter of 1 Corinthians. Nevertheless, neither is the man without the woman, neither the woman without the man in the Lord. They're one flesh, always have been when they unite, and especially in the offspring, the children thereof. 12, for as the woman is of the man, even so is the man also by the woman, but all things of God. There's not one man living that doesn't have a mama. And you better respect that fact, that in childbirth, woman brings forth the man. And then in marriage, they both become one flesh. And especially is it a happy one when they both join in the fellowship and the body with Christ, Christ being the head of the marriage even. Christ is the head of the many-membered body that makes up Christianity and God's election, especially in these end times. Let's go with the next verse, please. Verse 13. Judge ye yourselves. Is it comely that a woman pray unto God uncovered? I mean, you be the judge. Without Christ, who would she pray to if she wasn't a believer? Okay. Naturally, she's going to have Christ over her head. Verse 14. Doth not even nature itself teach you that if a man have long hair, it is a shame unto him? Why? Because if a man were to have or a connection with these fallen angels, it would be perverted. And God frowns on that heavily. That's why it would be a shame. If the man had to be covered, he should be able to take care of himself as far as protecting himself is concerned, having Christ as the head. 15, but if a woman have long hair, it is a glory to her, for her hair is given her for a covering, a veil. Okay, this is what it can be translated from the Greek. The woman covered with a veil, and that veil is Christ, where she sees through that veil and sees the heavenly body that protects her from the fallen ones. We're coming up on that time when these prophecies are going to come to pass. And people that are not forewarned are going to fall into a terrible trap. Because naturally, why is the false Messiah called Antichrist? Anti in the Greek is instead of, meaning then instead of Christ. But do you think he's going to advertise that he is instead of Christ? No, he claims to be Christ. First one that comes, sixth trump. The true Christ doesn't return until the seventh. And the whole world will whore after that false one that have not been taught, because his message is, I've come to rapture you out of here. And that's all they know. They've listened to men that would say, you don't have to understand the book of Revelation or the word of God. You're going to be gone. Gone to hell with Satan if you're not careful. He comes first. And that's what Paul is warning about here. And it's a very serious, serious study for one, especially in these end times. You need, as Paul followed Christ, you need to follow Christ. As Paul followed the traditions of Christ, you need to follow the traditions of Christ, not the traditions of men that make void the true teaching of God's word. Verse 16 to continue. But if any man seem to be contentious, we have no such custom, neither the churches of God. If you have somebody that's a nitpicker, just picky, and a little trouble here and a little trouble there, hey, you don't need that. Ignore him. Get rid of him. Verse 17. Now is this that I declare unto you, I praise you not, that you come together not for the better, but for the worse. See, he'd gotten a letter from here, and as Chloe, they met in a woman's house, and she was the teacher. They met in her house, and she had written this letter, as we've had in the last two chapters, that they have trouble there. And he's saying, I know what you're doing. And then he continues on. He said, it's not for the better. It's for the worse. Why? They're not following the tradition. Let's let him explain. Verse 18. For first of all, when you come together in the church, I hear that there be divisions among you, and I partly believe it. There's a bunch of cliques there. Well, that brother, you know, I wouldn't have anything to do with that brother and that sister, and on you go with contention. You know, how can you both walk together if you disagree on the traditions of Christ? They're pretty simple. A child can understand them if you take them rather than what some men might say, and you let them flow over the buds of your mind. You know, a young person... It pleases me so much when children anywhere from 6 to 12 write questions that most pastors would struggle with to be answered on this program. That means we're doing something right. They're studying God's word without it being all stirred up. You know, when still water runs deep, but when you have water and you get somebody that tromps around in it and stirs mud and dirt and filth up, it's hard to get a fresh drink. And when somebody stirs up the word of God, a little here and a little there and a little somewhere else, rather than letting it flow as God teaches, it messes things up. And that's what Paul is talking about here. 19, for there must be also heresies among you, and false teachings, that they which are approved may be made manifest among you. In other words, they would have these factions that stick together. Some of them are rich and some of them are poor. Some of them have nothing and some of them have everything. And they don't mind showing it. True Christians do not do that. Verse 20. When you come together, therefore, into one place, this is not to eat the Lord's Supper. In other words, when you come together in that way, that's not the way you take Holy Communion. Verse 21, for in eating everyone taketh before other his own supper, and one is hungry and another is drunken. In other words, the rich drink so much wine they're drunken, and the poor man doesn't have anything symbolic of Christ's blood. And the drunk, when he does that at the table of the Lord, is a disgrace, an insult, and almost sacrilegious. 22, what question? Have you not houses to eat and to drink in? Before you go to church, do your eating at home. Or despise ye the church of God, and shame them that have not. You shame the ones that are poor and you're supposed to be taking care of them. You're supposed to be encouraging them. What shall I say to you? Shall I praise you in this? I praise you not. I think not. Verse 23, for I have received of the Lord that which also I delivered unto you, that the Lord Jesus, the same night in which he was betrayed, took bread. And what did he do? He was crucified the very night before. I mean, the day after this, the supper. 24, and when he had given thanks, always thank the Father, he break it, and he said, take, eat, this is my body, which is broken for you. This do in remembrance of me. And this is why at the very table of the Lord, when you break the bread, it is the body of Christ. His body took the stripes, and you get the healing. When you believe upon him and when you follow his traditions, 25, after the same manner also he took the cup. And when he had supped, saying, this cup is the New Testament in my blood. This do ye as oft as ye drink it in remembrance of me. And how often did they meet? Passover, Pentecost, and the Feast of Trumpets, 3 times a year. You should take Holy Communion. That's what we do here at Shepherd's Chapel. We do it both as a group, and then we do it on television so that you can take it at home. Who should take it then? Well, let's listen to the teaching. 26, for as often, first of all, why do you take it? In remembrance of he who died on the cross that was perfect, and he died so that you can repent of your sins and have forgiveness. Why? Because he loves you. For as often as you eat this bread and drink this cup, ye do show the Lord's death till he come. You talk about that crucifixion. Why, what, when, where, who did it, why? So that you have eternal life, and you teach that. Verse 27, wherefore, whosoever shall eat this bread and drink this cup of the Lord unworthily shall be guilty of the body and the blood of the Lord. Now, there is a misteaching in many places in this. Many people teach it is you. If you are unworthy and you partake of it, it angers God. Not true. If you believe Christ was unworthy and drink it, you drink damnation to yourself. Quite frankly, maybe I should break this to you. We have a hard time ever being perfect and worthy. Our deeds compared to his is, it's like filthy rags. But as a Christian, on repentance, your belief is that you know Christ was worthy on that cross to bring in this New Testament, this communion with him. That's why you do it in remembrance of him, not yourself. That he paid the price for you. And again, why? Because he loves you. You might wonder, well, why could he love somebody like me? Because you're the Father's child. And he wishes the very best for you. So don't ever let some man judge you in Holy Communion saying you're not worthy because, you know, maybe some places would refuse you if you were divorced. Maybe some people would refuse you for some other reason. Trying to play God? You're not supposed to judge man. You're not supposed to judge for it. If someone wishes to take Holy Communion knowing they're following the traditions of Christ, don't you ever let some individual prevent you from taking of the cup or of the bread. When you know Christ did it for you, that he was worthy. And it is to improve us to the point that maybe someday we could be worthy. But don't ever let some man mistreat you in that respect. All right, let's go with the next verse, please. Verse 28. But let a man examine himself. You don't judge somebody. It's a personal thing. And let him eat of that bread and drink of that cup. Don't you go examining somebody else and say, you're not worthy. God will come down on you like an anvil. He will punish you, big time. Because, why? Each person must examine themselves, because at the table of the Lord, you answer to only one person, and that is God Almighty, and he even knows what you're thinking. Okay. So leave judgment to our Heavenly Father. Verse 29, and he that eateth and drinketh unworthily, meaning thinking Christ is not worthy, this is just passing time, why would he take it anyway if he felt that? Eating and drinking damnation to himself, not discerning the Lord's body. In other words, not knowing God was, his body is, he was worthy. He did it for us. I mean, had never sinned, was perfect, and gave himself so that, quite frankly, he can destroy the devil in the pit without even

0: is the testament in the body of Christ, and you forbid them. I would hate to be in your shoes when you face God. I would hate to be in your shoes the next day or the next hour when you would prevent someone who was honest because you misjudged playing God and you're not a God, to prevent and judge somebody in taking communion when they needed it. You see, if somebody waited till they were perfect, no one would ever take communion because no one is perfect. The only time you could even come close to perfect is immediately after repentance. But it is a very serious thing to judge somebody or to take communion wholly and mock about it. Verse 31. For if we would judge ourselves, we should not be judged. In other words, if we judge ourselves, then we are totally responsible. If we believe he was worthy, you take that communion. It will make a better person out of you. You're taking Christ into yourself. Just as sure as the Holy Spirit comes into your body at that same time, and it his body took the stripes, you get the healing. And it makes one stronger. It makes one not weak and able to face the enemies of Christianity without a whimper. Verse 32, but when we are judged, we are chastised of the Lord that we should not be condemned with the world. When you are judged by God and he is the judge, if he loves you, he's going to thump your gourd sometimes. And instead of going away from God when he thumps your gourd, why, he doesn't do that if he doesn't love you. That means if he's given up on you, he's going to let you go to the devil. But as long as he thumps your gourd and chastises you, he only chastises the people that he loves, that he has a purpose for, a destiny in life. And therefore, he raises them, he uses them, and it doesn't matter what the world says. When God loves you and approves. Verse 33, wherefore, my brethren, when you come together to eat, tarry one for another, wait one for another. That's when we take Holy Communion, whether it's 5, 200, or 4,000, the table is passed to everyone holds that bread until all have been served. You wait. And then we all in unison take that bread at the same time. And with that, it brings in a oneness and a healing to a ministry in serving the living God and healing to bodies that need help. Verse 34, to complete this chapter. And if any man hunger, let him eat at home. Because you don't partake of the table for that. But you come not together unto condemnation. And the rest will I set in order when I come. I'll take care of the rest of your problems when I get there. Chloe had quite a few problems in this house, church that she, her own home, but she helped church there. And he said, when I get there, I'll straighten the rest of it out. But when you're taking Holy Communion, you better wait on one another. You better respect one another. And don't let someone come in and because he has more money, you know, that's so crude that it's difficult for me to even imagine someone getting drunk while at the table of the Lord. Now, talk about bringing condemnation down on yourself. But there was quite a bit of trouble at this particular church, and you're always going to have a person, as it stated here, that... if you have someone that is contentious, you don't have to bother with it. You don't put up with it. in teaching the word, it always takes care of those things, you know. So don't listen to nitpicking, and you don't want somebody that's a nitpicker, okay? The table of the Lord is so very important. You don't want it smudged or be smudged by somebody that is not sincere in partaking of the table of the Lord. You see, he paid with his life for that. That was his life on the cross. It's a very serious thing. It is a thing of love. So always participate with that love in your heart. All right, bless your hearts. Listen a moment, won't you please?
1: The book of Ezekiel. What a fantastic study, this book of Ezekiel. The book of Ezekiel that covers, if you would, those vehicles, those circular disc. In the Hebrew, it states very clearly that that whirlwind with the color amber traced back to the Hebrew, highly polished bronze. What an exciting thing that God's word informs us on all things. Ezekiel, one of my favorite prophets of the Bible, probably more written, not probably, but absolutely more written on what will happen in the millennium age than even the book of Revelation. Ezekiel guiding you through it, what God will expect at the final battle, Armageddon and Haman Gog, recorded in this great prophecy. I know you're going to enjoy it, the book of Ezekiel.
0: And there we are, back again. Let's have the 800 number, please. 1-800-643-4645. That number is good from Puerto Rico throughout the U.S., Alaska, Hawaii, and all over Canada. If the Spirit moves and you have a question, you share it. Once you do that, please never ask a question about a particular reverend, denomination, or organization. We are not going to judge anyone. You have the right as a gift from God to have spiritual discernment. That lets you know what you should listen to and what you should not. It keeps you in the traditions of the Lord Jesus Christ. And that's what you want to follow if you want his blessings, all right? Those of you that listen by shortwave around the world, it's always a pleasure hearing from you. And your announcer at the end of the hour will give you our mailing address. Always a pleasure. Now, got a prayer request? Don't need a number. Don't need an address. Why? God knows what you're thinking. He loves you. He may not love what you do always, but he does love you. What does he want from you? Hosea 6:6, I do not want your burnt animals. I want your grace, which is to say your love. God created all people, as it is written in Revelation chapter 4, last verse, for his pleasure. How long has it been since you pleasured him? It's real simple. Let him know, Father, I love you. I appreciate you. That makes his day. When you make his day, boy, is he going to make yours. Okay, let's go to the throne. Father, around the globe we come. We ask that you lead, guide, direct, Father. Touch in Yeshua's precious name. Thank you, Father. Amen. Okay, in question time, we're going to go with Gay from Florida. Thank you so much for the Bible. You're so welcome. I have a question about Genesis 8:21. I have not found this promise of God's promises listed as such, especially during the preaching, the end times, if this is a promise. Well, how can Revelation be correct? Well, certainly it can. What does it say? It says, it shoots these global warming people clear out of the saddle. Because after the flood, God promised there will always, from this point, every time you see a rainbow, you're going to know that you're never going to be destroyed by flood totally again. And there will always be winter cool and there'll be summer warm. So, yep, it gets global warming every spring. When spring comes, it warms up the globe. And that's good. That's as it's supposed to be. Certain wild scientists have misled a lot of people, and now they're admitting they lied, and it's rather harmful to our people. But it is a promise of God. It is his promise. God does not, and if you think in Revelation he's going to destroy everyone, he's only going to destroy that is evil. And if God loves you, he can destroy everyone around you and you will not be touched. This is why in the great book of Daniel, when Shadrach, Meshach, and Abednego were cast into the fiery furnace, 7 times hotter than necessary, and Nebuchadnezzar himself looks and said, how many did we throw in there? There's 4. I see 4, and we only threw in 3. And Christ was with them. They weren't even singed. They, their clothing, or anything. When God is ready to destroy, he destroys. It is written in 2 Peter chapter 3, verse 10, the elements, which is stanchion in the Greek. It means the bad parts. The good is not touched. Terry from Michigan, where can I find judgment begins at the pulpit? That's where it begins. That's why a teacher of God's word wants to be very careful and do his homework well, because 1 Peter chapter 4, verse 17 declares that judgment begins with the teachers at the pulpit, okay, the very house of God. Rob from North Carolina. In the book of Job, chapter 40, verse 7, is this God's way of telling Job that he is a child of God and it's time to hold his head up and receive all the blessings that he has for him? It sure is, but it's more than that. Job had been listening 38 chapters to a bunch of ratchet jaws. What did he say prior to the 7th verse? He said, why are you listening to nonsense? Why are you listening to somebody that claims and they don't even know what they're talking about, Job? And Job's on the ground. He says, get up from there. Girt yourself up. That means you take your belt and you pull your skirt up. The men wore skirts, and get your legs ready for action. And whimpering around like a little wimp here. God doesn't pick wimps. Okay. And then he began to tell Job, you listening to men, where were you when I created the earth and put everything in its motion? In other words, you better respect me and listen to me, not a bunch of ratchet jaws. He was getting Job's attention real good. Dana from North Carolina, my wife's church wants me to teach a Sunday school class for young adults. What do you suggest a good book to not overload their donkey? I have been a student of yours for 10 years, and I'm blessed. Well, thank you. I appreciate that. You know, I would, it's very hard to pick, but I would take a simple, let's take Mark. He was a young lad. He was a teenager. And he followed those disciples around and watched everything they did. He was there. And his scripture is vivacious. It moves. It's the shortest book. But it's so vivacious because this teenager experienced it and was right there. He was the son, if you would, probably of the woman's house in which they met. And that's why he was there the night of the betrayal. But I would start with Mark and be very careful. Just let the scripture take care of itself. You may be asked to stop, but be that as it may, you gave it your best shot. I never tell anybody where to go to church or what they should do, because you're going there with your wife, and if you're one of God's elect, which you are, no doubt, there's a reason for it. There's something you're supposed to plant. Rita from Michigan. When we finally get to be in our spiritual bodies, do you think I'll still have to worry about false friends who lie, cheat, steal, and rip me off? I have helped so many so-called friends just to have them rip me off, lie, cheat, and steal from me. They won't get very far with it there, that's for sure. The gulf has two sides. That is to say, paradise has a gulf in the center. The bad are over there and the good over here. But there will be teaching in the millennium. And I imagine as a daughter of the living God, they would not dare try to lie to you. It's going to be a whole different ball game. Okay, this would be Kathleen from Michigan. Please tell me where to find if a child would suffer the sins of the father. Jeremiah chapter 31, verse 29. Well, it will tell you there that if the father bite a sour grape, it will not set the child's teeth on edge. Okay. And so, therefore, the father answers for his sins, the son answers for his. This is a personal thing. You answer for your own sins. One of the places that confuses people is Exodus chapter 20, where the Ten Commandments are given. Along in the early verses of the chapter, it stipulates that to 10 generations, for those that hate God, they will be condemned. And I will add to that, for 120 generations that hate God, got it? That hate God, they're condemned. But if any one person out of those generations love God, they're not included. It's just for people that hate God. Okay, so they overlook that one little word and carry it to its fullness there. Okay, Irma from California. I watch this as often as I can. Because of this, there is a handful of us that have created our own Bible study that is strictly void of any religion and is solely spiritually Bible-based. Our topic of late is prayer. And recently I heard you answer another letter in regards to praying out loud, and Satan can hear you, but he can't read your mind. Am I mistaken? If not, could you please tell me in what scripture I can find this? I've been searching for it myself to no avail. Only plenty of scripture about God and Jesus reading thoughts and hearts, but nothing about Satan. You see, you answer your own question. Satan cannot read your mind. The Lord and Jesus can. It doesn't have to be written. If it isn't written, it's not a fact, okay? Satan cannot read your mind, but if you are playing, what throws people, I guess, and maybe I shouldn't even say it, but if I am ever planning something for this ministry where you're dealing with the secular world, where it's kind of a nip and tuck thing, maybe of buying some time on television or something, or equipment, or building something, you keep it kind of under the belt and be very, don't let it be known until you get it nailed. And then it's too late for Satan to do anything about it anyway. And so, but he can't read minds, but he can sure know what you're doing, especially if you're in the business of fighting against him. Dolores from Missouri, my son died at the age of 8 years old. When I get to heaven, will my son be a child or a man? Will I recognize him? Absolutely. Documentation is Ezekiel chapter 44, verses 20 through 25. From chapter 40 to the end of Ezekiel, you're in the millennium. We're all in spiritual bodies. And you see, when you're in your spiritual body, they're all young people. Anytime you read of an angel being seen, like at the tomb of after the resurrection, it was a young man. Why? Because in a spiritual body, time has nothing to do with a spiritual body. Age has nothing to do with a spiritual body. Why? Because it doesn't age. So they all appear to be young adults as God created us in the first earth age. And it documents, as a matter of fact, in Ezekiel 44, that if your son would be innocent, he's 8 years old, not at the age of accountability, so you know he's on the right side, he won't need any help, so he will be with you. But if you have a relative that makes the bad part of paradise, one of God's elect, as it is written in Ezekiel 44, they're called Zadok. In the Hebrew tongue, Zadok means just, God's elect. You can go help them, get their act together and give them special teaching. Maybe it'll help them, maybe it won't. You cannot save them, but you can sure tell them where they're headed. Jeffrey from Illinois. Is the mark of the beast those who sin against God? The mark of the beast is people that are uninformed. Where is this mark of the beast mentioned? It's mentioned in Revelation 13. What's the subject there? When you're studying, always pick up the subject and the object, or you're never going to go anywhere with God's word. The subject is the world political system, one world order that comes into being, and then this real religious, looks like a lamb, got two horns. It looks like the lamb slain, but it's the voice. He has the voice of the dragon, meaning it's the devil, okay? That he comes first in the sixth trump. The true Christ doesn't return until the seventh. Therefore, people that feel they're going to fly away, when that's what Satan teaches. I'm going to fly you out of here, basically. Do you know where you document that at? Ezekiel chapter 13, verses 20 through 25. In 18, verse 18, God says, hey, you daughters sew these kerchiefs over every knuckle of my outreach saving arms and teach my people to fly to save their souls. I'm against it. God is against it. So they really got the mark of the beast when they go into that doctrine. The word rapture is not even in the Bible. It's not in the manuscripts in any language. And you might find it in a side column that some man has placed there in his explanation. But it doesn't exist. As Mark 13 so declares, we stand against that false one with the Holy Spirit speaking through us. And it is the duty and obligation and destiny of God's election. Matthew from Illinois. I am confused and concerned about Canaan being the son of Ham and the descendants of Satan. People that try to use these scriptures to say that black people were cursed and supposed to be servants forever. Will you embark on this, please? Remark on this, please. I'd be more than happy to. Canaan, that's not K-C-A-C-A-A-N. Canaan was the son of Ham. That's true. Why? Because Ham uncovered his father's nakedness. Now, well, what does it mean to uncover your father's nakedness? Well, always go to Leviticus chapter 20, verse 11. Well, pray tell me, what does Leviticus chapter 20, verse 11 say? It says, if you lie with your mother sexually, you uncover your father's nakedness. So Ham got his father and his mother drunk, and he seduced his mother, and Canaan was the offspring thereof. It was Noah that was unhappy and drove Canaan away. Incest will not change the color of a person. It has nothing to do with the black race. The black race was created on the sixth day. God looked, and it was good. He was happy with it. So it has nothing to do with it. It has to do with an incestuous affair, which God is certainly against. Again, your documentation, Leviticus 20:11. Heidi from Washington, I am confused on the rapture. What is the time period of the rapture, and what does it mean for the elect? The word rapture is not in the Bible, so God's elect, we laugh about it, okay? That people can be so deceived by, you know, an event that happened in the year of our Lord, 1832, where a little lady had some mental problems. And she had this any moment doctrine dream, and there were two preachers there said, holy man, we got it made. Any moment now we can simplify it where people won't even have to study the word. We'll just fly them away. And so it has gone. It's not in the scripture. And when you go to, I might as well take a moment on this. When you go to 1 Thessalonians chapter 4, verse 13, what does it say? It says, if you believe Christ, I don't want you to be ignorant like the heathen. If you believe Christ rose from the dead, then you better believe that everybody that sleep or are dead in him have risen also. They're not out here in some hole in the ground. They're already gone. And at the last trump, not the sixth when Satan comes, at the last trump, we are all changed into the new bodies. And the word air, as it is utilized in that, does not mean sky or atmosphere. It means breath of life, which means your spiritual body. You put it on right then. And it will say, and what confuses a lot of people, the dead in Christ rise first, and they expect that the seventh trump, the dead all rise first. They're already gone. God is not the God of the dead, but the God of the living. He doesn't let somebody lay out here in a hole in the ground. He makes it very clear in Ecclesiastes chapter 12, verse 6 and 7, instantly, when this the old silver cord parts, means you die, okay? The clay pot breaks, you biologically are dead. Your spiritual body goes instantly to the Father, and your flesh body, which is only organic material, goes back to the dirt from which it came, never to be bothered again. It goes, it's dirt. But you have a beautiful spiritual body. Rhonda from Michigan, during the millennium, will we still be with our families? Yes. The scripture I mentioned about Ezekiel 44 declares that you will recognize your family and know them. Jack from California, can you please tell me where in the Bible it says Satan is locked away in heaven? Revelation chapter 12, verse 6 and 7. Why is he locked there? Well, Christ said, get behind me. Where is Christ? He's in heaven on the throne. Satan's behind him, helped by Michael and his angels. And chapter 12, 6 and 7 tells you that at that time, the sixth trump, Michael is going to throw Satan out onto this earth with all of his little angels. And that's when trouble begins, but we can handle it. Why? We love Christ. He's in us, and we can handle it. He gave us power over them. Shirley from Texas, when you say year of our Lord, what does that mean? Well, have you ever heard of A.D.? Like it's 2012 A.D.? A.D. is Anno Domini. When you say Anno Domini, that is Latin, and it means year of our Lord. Okay. A lot of people say, well, they don't seem to recognize Christ. When they say A.D., they're talking about Christ. Okay. That's his year. Rhonda from Kentucky. If our spirit goes back to the Father when we die, what happens to our soul? Your spirit is the intellect of your soul. Your soul cannot be without your spirit, okay? Your spirit is all it is your thought process. You know, man, we have the Holy Spirit, which is God's spirit, but each of us has a spirit. And you can do with it whatever you choose. I choose to use my spirit to cast out in teaching God's word, and that's what you use your spirit for. You can use your spirit. Some people have evil spirits, personal. I'm not talking about a demonic spirit, but they're just mean, okay? Nitpickers and what have you. You can recognize one, but that's a sad situation because their spirit is the intellect of their soul, and therefore if their intellect is bad, probably their soul too in God's book. And so it is. Celeste from Alabama, will God ever not allow you back into God's graces? Is there any way a person can fall so down that God won't accept them? No, there isn't. Paul persecuted the church. He was on the road to Damascus to destroy the church when God struck him down, chose him, and used him. Paul always felt bad. Only God's elect after the Antichrist appears could commit an unpardonable sin. If you repent, he loves you. Let him know you love him back. And your sins are forgiven. I'm out of time. Hey, I love you all because you enjoy studying our Father's word chapter by chapter, verse by verse. But most of all, God loves you for it. It's the letter he sent to you telling you how to be happy and to be successful. When you make his day, boy, is he going to make yours. We are brought to you by your tithes and offerings. If we have helped you, you help us keep coming to you. Once you do that, bless God. He will always bless you. Most important, though, you listen and you listen good. You stay in his word every day. And his word is a good day, even with trouble. You know why? Because Jesus, Yeshua, he is the living word.
2: 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Thank you for watching today's program, and God bless you.

This has been a long time I've been promising a children's book. This is a book that will help a parent teach their child exactly what God's Word states. Now, this was done by a very good friend and student of this chapel. We have given it, if you would, a binder whereby if there is a page that you feel is too far advanced for your children, then by all means you should remove that particular page. It is done in a material that is even washable, and it takes you step by step into instructing a child, what does God's Word say? And I think you will find it extremely helpful. It is item number 4414.

0: Welcome to the Shepherd's Chapel Network Family Bible Study Hour with Pastor Dennis Murray. Wisdom is understanding God's Word. Pastor Murray's unique teaching approach brings God's Word alive with meaning as he takes you on a chapter-by-chapter, verse-by-verse study of God's letter to you, the Bible. And now, here is Pastor Dennis Murray.
1: Good day to you. God bless you. Welcome to Shepherd's Chapel. Welcome to this family Bible study hour. Ready to get back into our Father's Word here at the chapel? We're going to finish up 1 Samuel today. We'll pick it up today, 1 Samuel chapter 30, verse 23, after a bit of a recap. David made a very foolish move, and when his armies were going with Achish and the Philistines to fight against Israel, David left the women, the old men, and the women and the children at Ziklag unprotected. And while David was off with Achish and the Philistines, which, by the way, they wouldn't allow, the other four kings of the Philistines didn't trust David, they made Achish send David home to Ziklag. When they got there, they found the place had been ransacked up in smoke, and their families, their wives, their belongings gone. The Amalekites had taken them. Well, David inquired of the Lord, and the Lord said, "Pursue, and you will recover all." And that's where we left off in our last lecture. They did pursue the Amalekites. God gave them the victory over the Amalekites. And as we ended our last lecture, the men of Belial who were with David, the worthless and lawless men, said, well, those 200 that couldn't make the trip against the Amalekites and waited at the creek Besor, they are not going to share in the spoil. So much for the three musketeers motto, all for one and one for all. They said, you didn't go fight. We're going to keep the spoil. You can take your wives and your children, but that's it. Well, David is going to intercede and change that. Let's ask that word of wisdom in Yeshua's precious name. Father, we ask you to open eyes, open ears this day. Let's go with 1 Samuel chapter 30, verse 23, and it reads, "Then said David, ye shall not do so." This is to the men of Belial when they said, we're keeping all the spoil. Those who didn't go fight get none of the spoil. "My brethren, with that which the Lord hath given us," David giving credit where credit was due, crediting the Lord with their victory over the Amalekites, "who hath preserved us and delivered the company that came against us into our hand." It wasn't David and the 400 who were with him who defeated the Amalekites. God gave them the victory. Verse 24, David continues to the men of Belial, "For who will hearken unto you in this matter," the wicked men of Belial? "But as his part is that goeth down to the battle, so shall his part be that tarrieth by the stuff. They shall part alike." Everyone receives an equal portion of the spoils of war, which were considerable, as we're going to see. The stuff that tarrieth by the stuff, I think David learned his lesson concerning not leaving the home front at Ziklag with any protection, but taking all the men, that opening it up for the Amalekites to come in and basically take everything, lock, stock, and barrel. Verse 25, "And it was so from that day forward that he made it a statute and an ordinance for Israel unto this day," until the time of this writing is what "unto this day" means. He made it a law and a right in Israel that doesn't matter if you go to war, that you're going to divvy up the spoils of war to everyone gets an equal part. Well, David's not through divvying up the spoils of war. Verse 26, "And when David came to Ziklag, he sent of the spoil unto the elders of Judah, even to his friends, saying, Behold, a present, in the Hebrew, this is a blessing for you of the spoil of the enemies of the Lord. David is maturing as a leader. I think God preparing David to take over as king of Israel, and treating the people well, his subjects well, is what a good king does. Many of these people, and we're going to have a list of the places that David sent some of the spoil from the Amalekites. And remember, the Amalekites had just taken a great deal of spoil from the Philistines. So we're talking about a lot of livestock, probably some precious metals and stones that David's divvying up. But we're going to see this list of places that David sent part of the spoil to are all south of Hebron, which means the extreme southern part of Judah. Now, these peoples of Judah had helped David and his men. Of course, they weren't able to plant crops. They were continually on the run. They were vagabonds, if you will, as Saul pursued them for several years. So David had to depend on others. I mean, and he had 600 men with their families. That's a lot of mouths to feed. And David is, what he's going to do here is repay those who helped him and his group when they were on the run from Saul. Helping David would be at considerable risk to their own heads. If Saul found out, he would make heads roll, no doubt. Verse 27, to them which were in Bethel. Now this is Bethel of Simeon, not the better known Bethel of Benjamin, which is where one of the golden calves was set up, one at Bethel and one at Dan, when the first man king of the 10 northern tribes after the split of the nation, Jeroboam, when he became king, he set up a golden calf in Dan and one in Bethel. Said, you don't have to go down to Jerusalem to worship. Worship these golden calves. And to them which were in the south, Ramoth. And to them which were in Jatir. Jatir, we learn in Joshua chapter 15, verse 48, was the mountainous region of south Judah. The list goes on. Verse 28. And to them which were in Aroer, and to them which were in Sipmoth, and to them which were in Eshtemoah. All of these places had been supporting David, and now he's returning the favor, building goodwill among the people towards the king. And remember, it will be the people of Judah who make David their king first. He's the king over Judah for 7 years before he becomes king over the 10 northern tribes, meaning all 12 tribes of Israel. Verse 29. And to them which were in Rakal, and to them which were in the cities of the Jerahmeelites, and to them which were in the cities of the Kenites. And you may recall in a previous chapter, when David first moved to Ziklag, he was attacking the friends and allies of the Philistines, and he was bringing the spoil back to Ziklag. And Achish noticed it and said, where have you been that you gathered all these spoils? And David told them, well, we went among the Jerahmeelites, which are the southern Judah, and the Kenites, and spoiled them. And of course, David was telling a lie to Achish, so as to keep favor and to build trust with Achish. Verse 30. And to them which were in Hormah, and to them which were in Korashan, and to them which were in Athak, all cities of southern Judah. Verse 31 to complete. And to them which were in Hebron, and Hebron would be David's capital when he first became king of Judah only, and to all the places where David himself and his men were wont to hunt. This means that where they were free to travel while they were on the run from Saul. Now, that was quite a chapter, the chapter 30. Remember how low we found David at the beginning of this chapter? That Ziklag had been burned. All the men that were with him had lost everything, their families, their wives, their sons, their daughters, all their goods had been taken by the Amalekites. In fact, his own men were talking of stoning David because of the poor decision-making that he had made in leaving Ziklag with no protection and also deciding to go with the Philistines under the pretense that they were going to fight with the Philistines against Israel. But then at the end of the chapter, we see David and what happened, what changed the bad luck that David was having. He inquired of the Lord. He sent for Abiathar, the high priest, and he inquired of the Lord. And the Lord said, pursue and recover all. And at the end of the chapter, completely at the other end of the spectrum, we see David distributing goods and spoils of war from the victory over the Amalekites. So quite a change, David on the way up as far as his the way the people of Judah and eventually all of Israel viewed David, wanting to stone him to thanking him for sharing the spoils of war. Chapter 31, the final chapter of 1 Samuel, we come to the death of Saul. You remember when Saul inquired of or sought the familiar spirit, the witch of Endor, to bring up the spirit of Samuel because the Lord was not answering Saul. And you remember what the witch of Endor told, or the evil spirit, better said, told Saul. Said, you and your sons and a great number of Israel will die tomorrow in battle with the Philistines. That's about to come to pass. Chapter 31, verse 1. Now the Philistines fought against Israel, and the men of Israel fled from before the Philistines and fell down slain in Mount Gilboa. Chapter 28. Verse 4, we learned that that is where the Philistines had pitched to make war against Israel. God is not with Israel at this time. If God be for us, who can be against us? If God is against us, who can help us? Verse 2, and the Philistines followed hard upon Saul and upon his sons, and the Philistines slew Jonathan and Abinadab. Abinadab is called Ishui in chapter 14, verse 49 of this book. And Malchishua, Saul's sons, three of Saul's sons killed by the Philistines. I think there's very little doubt that Saul probably witnessed his sons being killed by the Philistines. No doubt they were fighting shoulder to shoulder with their father. Jonathan, one of David's best friends. He loved David, and David loved him as they loved themselves. You can't love anything more, anyone more. Verse 3, and the battle went sore against Saul, and the archers, the Philistine archers, hit him, and he was sore wounded of the archers. One of the arrows of the Philistine archers found Saul and wounded him. It was probably a fatal wound, but at worst it was a very hard wound, difficult to recover. Verse 4, then said Saul unto his armor bearer, draw thy sword and thrust me through therewith, lest these uncircumcised, the uncircumcised Philistines, come and thrust me through and abuse me. But his armor bearer would not, for he was sore afraid. He was answerable. The armor bearer was answerable for Saul's life. Therefore Saul took a sword and fell upon it. Saul committed suicide. He probably was going to die anyway, but he did not want the Philistines to, this word abuse him is to mock him or insult him. We will see that they will abuse his corpse even at that. He didn't accomplish his objective. Verse 5. And when his armor bearer saw that Saul was dead, he fell likewise upon his sword and died with him. Now that's a loyal armor bearer, doing as his master had done, taking his own life so as not to be taken alive by the Philistines and abused. Verse 6. So Saul died and his three sons and his armor bearer and all his men that same day together. The first man king is dead. And we learn in 1 Chronicles chapter 10 verses 13 and 14 that how God viewed the death of Saul. It was because he disobeyed the word of God. He rejected the word of God by not killing all of the Amalekites when God put a ban on them. And also, as it states there in 1 Chronicles chapter 10, he sought out a familiar spirit. That's the reason that God rejected Saul. In Chronicles, it states that all of Saul's house died in this battle, which is true of those who were present at this battle. There were members of Saul's house that survived because they weren't there. Ishbosheth, one of Saul's sons who will lay claim to the kingship of the 10 northern tribes of Israel after Saul's death for a brief period of time. Also, there was a grandson, the son of Jonathan, Mephibosheth, also survived. So not all of Saul's house was killed in this battle, but those present certainly were. Abner, who is the general for Saul, obviously was present at this battle, but he survived and wasn't killed, but technically he would not be called part of Saul's house. He was a first cousin to Saul, but not an immediate family member, a son or a grandson, in other words. Verse 7, and when the men of Israel that were on the other side of the valley, and they that were on the other side Jordan. Now this is a little confusing here. This almost sounds like we're talking about those people who were on the east side of Jordan. What this means is those who were at the where the battle was at Gilboa over to the river Jordan saw that the men of Israel fled and that Saul and his sons were dead. They forsook the cities and fled. And the Philistines came and dwelt in them. I couldn't help but think about when Israel first moved into the land of Canaan. They didn't have to build houses. They didn't have to dig wells or plant vineyards or make a watchtower or a wine press. All that had been done for them. Here they're giving up their houses, their wine presses, their vineyards, because Israel is defeated. It's probably a good thing that they are leaving because God is not with Israel at this point. Verse 8, and it came to pass on the morrow when the Philistines came to strip the slain that they found Saul and his three sons fallen in Mount Gilboa. And this was common practice that after the war or the battles were over, you return to take the spoils of war, weapons, jewelry. In the case of Saul, no doubt there was a crown, and that's what they were doing. They're going to find, though, that someone else had already come to Saul's corpse before they got there. We'll learn that in 2 Samuel chapter 1, verse 9. And they cut off his head, referring to Saul's head, and stripped off his armor, and sent into the land of the Philistines round about, to publish it in the house of their idols and among the people. In other words, they were sent on a circuit or a tour of the land of the Philistines as trophies. Saul had given in his younger years the Philistines fits. Saul killed his thousands. David killed his tens of thousands. Saul was well known in the land of the Philistines. He was no doubt hated very much because of the successes he had in fighting and delivering Israel from the hand of the Philistines. Saul was very concerned about falling into the hand of the Philistines while he was still alive, that they would abuse him. Well, they abused his corpse nonetheless. Verse 10. And they put his armor in the house of Ashtaroth. This is a form of the word Easter, Ishtar, from whence comes the translation Easter. And they fastened his body to the wall of Beth-shan. Beth-shan had remained Canaanitish. The people of Israel failed to cleanse the land at Beth-shan of the Canaanites. They were therefore friendly with the Philistines. In 1 Chronicles, we learned that they also fastened Saul's skull to the temple of Dagon, that being the fish god of the Philistines. The god had a fish body, but a man's head and a man's arms. Verse 11. And when the inhabitants of Jabesh-Gilead heard that which the Philistines had done to Saul, now they're not going to stand for this. You see, the people of Jabesh-Gilead, you may remember in chapter 11, the Ammonites came up against the people.

people of Jabesh-Gilead. Nahash, which means snake or serpent, was their king. And the people of Jabesh-Gilead came out to Nahash and said, you know, let us make a league, a covenant, and we'll serve you. Remember, Nahash said, well, on this condition will I make a league with you, that you come over here and let me pluck out the right eye of every one of you, and then you can serve me. Well, they weren't too pleased with his response, so they asked for 7 days to think about it and to see if anyone from Israel would save them. Saul is the one who came to save them. Verse 12, all the valiant men arose. There weren't a lot of valiant men there when Nahash was proposing that he pluck out the right eye of all of them, and went all night. Now, this did require not to belittle what they did. They did this at great risk to themselves. They're going in behind enemy lines to recover the bodies of Saul and his sons. And took the body of Saul and the bodies of his sons, all three of them, from the wall of Beth-shan, and came to Jabesh and burnt them there. The first record of cremation in God's word. Now, cremation was not uncommon among the Israelites. More predominantly, the people of Israel buried the corpse of the dead. But cremation was not unknown. In fact, cremation, if someone were convicted of a crime, the punishment might be that they be stoned to death, and then as a further insult to the convict, their bodies would be burned or cremated. We often get the question here at the chapel, is it all right to cremate the remains? And we learn the answer in Ecclesiastes chapter 12, verses 6 and 7, which states that ere the silver cord part, which is a Hebrew figure of speech, meaning when we die, the earth or the flesh returns to the earth and the spirit returns to God from which it came. How the flesh returns to the earth doesn't matter. Ashes to ashes, dust to dust, earth to earth. We never ever need our flesh bodies again, praise God. Bodies that become sick, bodies that grow old. We have something much better in our spirit bodies. Verse 13, and they took their bones and buried them, their ashes or what was left, in other words, and buried them under a tree at Jabesh and fasted 7 days, mourning their deliverer. Saul did deliver the men of Jabesh-Gilead, the people of Jabesh-Gilead, from Nahash, the king of Ammon. Their deliverer is dead, but God is in the preparation stages of a new deliverer, that being King David, of course. In 2 Samuel chapter 21, verse 12, we learn that when David has the opportunity, he goes to this tree of Jabesh and had Saul and his three sons exhumed and took them to Saul's home and buried them at Zelah. Now, that's recorded in 2 Samuel chapter 21, verse 12. Now, the second book of Samuel, and actually it's kind of incorrect to call it the books of Samuel, first and second. In the original manuscripts, it is one book. And it was when they translated the Bible, the Old Testament, from Hebrew to Greek that it took more space to write the Greek. So and back then, they wrote it the Bible on scrolls. So what did they do when they got to the end of one scroll? Well, they weren't finished, so they had to start a second scroll, and that's what we have. If you have a King James Version Bible, the title likely the second book of Samuel, otherwise called the second book of the Kings. And in the Septuagint, which is the Greek translation of the Old Testament, it's simply called the second book of Kings. And you might ask, well then, what do they call first and second Kings? They call it third and fourth Kings, respectively.

0: the Lord was obviously with David at this time in his life. But note that David is not rushing to claim the throne of Israel after he learns of Saul's death. In fact, it is this first chapter we learn that is where he learns of Saul's death. Verse 2. It came even to pass on the third day that, behold, a man came out of the camp from Saul, in other words, from the army of Saul, with his clothes rent and earth upon his head, all both signs of mourning. And so it was when he came to David that he fell to the earth and did abeyance. He knew David was a powerful man. Now, he's given the outward appearance that he is mourning. I think this is an act. We're going to learn that this man was an Amalekite, which should raise suspicions and will raise suspicions on David's part, because the Amalekites were enemies of David and Israel. Verse 3. And David said unto him, From whence comest thou? And he said unto him, Out of the camp of Israel am I escaped. I was with them when the Philistines thumped Israel's gourd. And David said unto him, How went the matter? Tell me the details. I pray thee, tell me. And he answered, That the people, the armies of Israel, are fled from the battle, and many of the people also are fallen and dead. It was a resounding defeat. And Saul and Jonathan, his son, are dead also. Now, the Amalekite probably thinks that this will be good news to David, that this news would make David rejoice, knowing that Saul had been trying for years to pursue David and to kill David. Verse 5. And David said unto the young man that told him, How knowest thou that Saul and Jonathan his son be dead? Did you witness this firsthand, or is this through the grapevine that you learned of these deaths? And the young man that told him said, As I happened by chance upon Mount Gilboa, where Saul died, behold, Saul leaned upon his spear, and lo, the chariots, these are the Philistines, and the horsemen, the cavalry, followed hard after him. This young man is lying, and it's not going to take David long to see the young man's story unravel. You see, this is not logical that Saul would be leaning on his spear. Where's Abner, his general? Where are Saul's three sons? Where is Saul's armor bearer when all this is supposedly going on with this young Amalekite? And when he looked behind him, he saw me. When Saul looked around, he saw me and called unto me, and I answered, Here am I. And he's hoping that this story will increase the recompense from David for bringing this good news to David. The recompense he's going to receive from David is not what the Amalekite expects at all. Verse 8, And he said unto me, Who art thou? And I answered him, I am an Amalekite. This is a bit ironic, because in 1 Samuel chapter 15, verse 3, God's instructions to Saul were to completely annihilate the Amalekites. He failed to do so, and according to this Amalekite, he's now going to ask the Amalekite to take his life. Verse 9, He said unto me again, Saul said to me, Stand, I pray thee, upon me, and slay me, for anguish is come upon me, because my life is yet whole in me. Another fabrication. It did not happen this way. We just read how it came down to pass in chapter 31 of 1 Samuel. This Amalekite was not there again, it's not going to take David long to see the story of this Amalekite unravel. And the Amalekite's not going to appreciate the recompense that David has in mind for him. Don't miss the next lecture. We got a short message. We'll ask you to listen a moment, won't you please?
1: The book of Deuteronomy. The law was given as our schoolmaster. Have you been to school on God's Word? Certainly one way to go there is to study the book of Deuteronomy. Probably the most exciting thing that Deuteronomy has to offer for you is that great song of Moses, that those that overcome the false Messiah in the end generation will be singing. The law itself being the schoolmaster that keeps us out of trouble in these flesh bodies. Again, an education in taming that part of you that oftentimes needs taming through the old schoolmaster, that great book, Deuteronomy, the law, and its set ways of keeping you from harm's way even in this generation. You're going to enjoy it.
0: Welcome back. We're glad you could join back with us. Let's have the 800 number, please. 800-643-4645. That number good throughout Puerto Rico, the U.S., and Canada. If you have a biblical question that you'd like to pose to be answered on the air, feel free to call that number and leave your question. Please don't ask questions about a specific individual, denomination, or organization. We try to teach God's Word in a positive manner. Throwing out negative about others by name serves no purpose. We simply won't do it. If you're studying via the internet somewhere around the world and unable to use that 800 number, your announcer at the end of the hour will give you our mailing address. Quite all right to mail your questions in, being the point. Got a prayer request? Well, we can do away with the telephone number. You don't need a telephone number or a mailing address. Talk to your Heavenly Father. You know, He created all things for His pleasure. Revelation chapter 4, verse 11. That includes you. And I might ask you, have you done anything to pleasure your Father lately? How can I pleasure Father? How can I pleasure God? By being His child, a loving child who talks to Him, and you talk to your Father in prayer. You should be able to talk to Him just like He was your flesh father. Develop your relationship with your Heavenly Father. We do have these prayer requests. Father, we come united as one in the name of Your Son, Jesus Christ. We ask You to look upon these, Father. You know their problems, sickness in their families, financial difficulties. You know, Father, if it is Your will, a special blessing on each of these. We also ask that we lift up our military troops who are in harm's way around the world. We ask that You watch over, guide, protect, touch, heal. In Jesus' precious name, amen and thank You, Father. All right, let's get to some questions and see what's on the mind of folks. First up we have is Joanne in Texas. Was Jesus a Jew, and how can I tell a friend of mine this answer? I have started with the genealogy of Jesus' mother, Mary, but want to get it right and need some help. Thank you so much. May the Lord continue to bless you in His work. And He certainly does, and thank you for that wish. Jesus was a resident of Judah. He was of the tribe of Judah. He was a resident of Judea, which is translated from the Greek word Iudas. The word Jew is translated from the Greek word Iudas, which means, in the Greek language, means a resident of Judea or a member of the tribe of Judah. Jesus was of the tribe of Judah. He was a resident of Judea at some points in time, and He was also of the tribe of Levi. So, if you're studying the genealogy of Mary in Luke chapter 3, you can take that all the way back through David, all the way back to Adam. That's Eth Ha'adam, who was created in Genesis chapter 2. That tells us that he was Adamic. He was ruddy-complected. know the key of David, know who the descendants of David are and who those are who claim to be of Judah, Revelation 2:9 and 3:9, which are the church of Smyrna and Philadelphia, whom Christ found no fault with. But that key of David allows you to understand who the Kenites are who claim to be our brother Judah, but do lie and are of the synagogue of Satan. My words? No, that's God's word. Revelation 2:9, Revelation 3:9. Sherry from Kentucky, did David have to face Uriah? I'm not sure this is his name, Uriah the Hittite, I think is who you mean. When David's soul went back, and did God judge David concerning him killing Uriah or having Uriah killed? I was just wondering. Also, where in the Bible would that be? I've learned so much from you. Love your teachings and God bless. Well, I'm glad you enjoy studying God's word and God bless you as well. Well, it won't be long until we're covering 2 Samuel chapter 12. And in verses 9 through 13, God judged David. Was God happy with David? Absolutely not. He considered what David did to Uriah the Hittite as if he, as David had held the sword of the Ammonites in his own hand. In other words, he looked at David killed or murdered Uriah the Hittite. And his motive was even worse, to steal Uriah's wife, Bathsheba. Now, God judged David there in 2 Samuel 12, and in verse 13, God put away David's sin and said, you won't die. And does God have the power to forgive? Boy, I sure hope so, because I don't know about you, Sherry, but I need forgiveness every once in a while. And if you're honest, you need forgiveness as well. So God has the power to forgive. God forgave David while he was still in the flesh for the murder of Uriah. He paid a price for it, and so did some of those close to him, his family. Catherine in Oklahoma, Genesis 6:6, did the Geber have souls? Yes, any time that an embryo is formed, God puts a soul, a spirit into that embryo. You follow with the second, if not, are these the disembodied spirits throughout history or even still today? No, they're not disembodied spirits. They were in the flesh, and God was not happy with that. He destroyed them with the flood of Noah. He then destroyed them, the second influx, with the sword of Israel, David's included, Goliath. And then there's going to be a third influx that you need to be aware of when Satan and his angels are booted out of heaven. Revelation chapter 12, verse 6 and the following verses. That's the reason that Paul would warn that women should have a covering over their head. Christ should be that covering over their head because of the angels. They're coming back. Sherry in Kentucky, you get two questions in today. I'm a new student and was wondering what the word Lamentations means. I know it's a book in the Bible, but what does it mean and who wrote this book? Was it written by Paul? No, Paul wrote most of the New Testament. Lamentations you'll find in the Old Testament. The title to the book is The Lamentations of Jeremiah. So there is the explanation of who wrote the book. The word Lamentations in the Hebrew is kinah, and it means a dirge, D-I-R-G-E, which is a funeral song, a song commonly associated with a funeral march, if you will. In other words, a lamentation, you could think of it as a sad, sad song. And it was a sad, sad situation with Jeremiah. as the king of Babylon was coming to take everyone or most everyone of in Judah captive to Babylon. Sad, sad song. Jenny in California, if woman wasn't in the first age and are now in the second age, can a woman be an elect in this age? Absolutely. It's hard for people to understand that there was no flesh in the first earth age. But the spirits, the children of God, some of them stood with God in a very special way when Satan rebelled at the katabole in the Greek language, the foundations of the worlds, that's how it's translated. But in Acts chapter 2, verse 17, also Joel chapter 2, verse 28, a second witness that God will pour out his spirit and your sons and your daughters shall prophesy. That's when the Holy Spirit will speak through the elect, both sons and daughters being the point. Bill and Leanna in Tennessee, can you give us a second witness to Isaiah chapter 3, verse 4? And then you have in quotes, I will give children to be your princes, and babes shall rule over them. Yeah, I think the Ecclesiastes chapter 10, verse 16 will serve as a second witness to that. And that scripture states, woe to thee, O land, when thy king is a child, or behaves as a child, immature, in other words. Patty in Georgia, my question is this, is there gender in heaven? When I die, will I still be female? Thanks in advance for your answer. Matthew chapter 22, verse 24, in the following verses, the scribes and Pharisees were trying to trip Jesus up with a hypothetical question. He said this woman was married to a man, and before he raised up seed to her, in other words, before they had children, he died. So as the law requires, she married his brother. And this happened seven times. There were seven brothers, and still there was no seed raised up to carry on the name. And the hypothetical question to Jesus was, well, then in the resurrection or when she dies, which of the seven will she be married to? And Jesus said to them, you do err in your understanding of the scriptures and the power of God. In verse 30, it says, for they neither marry or are given in marriage, but are as the angels of heaven. In other words, there's no distinction between male and female among the angels of heaven. And I know this has probably upset a bunch of you old hairy-legged boys, but spiritually, think about it, who will we be in spiritual bodies? We'll be the bride of Jesus Christ. And I know that goes all over you, some of you, but think about it. In a spiritual sense, we will all be the bride of Christ. We should be proud and honored to be that bride. Sherry from Kentucky, you're going to get three questions in today. Boy, you hit the jackpot. I hear a lot about globalization and the new world order in the news. What I was wondering is, will a one world money come into effect before Antichrist appears in Jerusalem? We have signs of that happening, such as the euro being the currency throughout the European nations or those that are members of the European Union. But I don't think it will be a worldwide currency until Antichrist appears. He's going to heal that deadly wound and come in peacefully and prosperously. Charles from Idaho. My name is Charles. My wife Shirley has had five strokes. She has been using God's name in vain. Will she go to heaven when she dies? She has been saved. Well, if Jesus is her Savior, she will go to heaven when she passes away. God knows her heart and God knows her mind. And Charles, I want you to know we're going to have Shirley in prayer. She's been through a lot with five strokes. You have been through a lot. It's a very stressful situation to have old age and illness come upon you or one that you love, which I'm sure you love your wife, Shirley. But you both will be in our prayers. Frank from Maine, I would like to know if Sunday is the true Sabbath. It says not to work on that day. Sometimes I work 7 days a week. My wife passed away, and you give a date, after 46 plus years. Please help me to know if Sunday is the Sabbath. I have been watching your show daily after work. I'm on Social Security plus I work. I love God and your program. All right, Frank. Well, we're sorry for your loss, and we know that's a very traumatic experience, losing your spouse from that many years. Sabbath, if you take it back to the original languages, means rest. We learn in Hebrews chapter 4 that Jesus is our rest. And I'll submit to you that if you don't put your rest in Jesus, you have no rest. In 1 Corinthians chapter 5, verses 6 and 7, we learn that Christ became our Passover, and there is no higher Sabbath than Passover. It's the highest Sabbath, and that Sabbath is Jesus. Put your rest in Him every day. Don't be a one-day-a-week Christian. Be an everyday Christian. Butch in South Carolina, I found the real Word of God when I listened to you and your father Arnold when I was 69 years old. Thank you for the truth. May God bless you, your family, the staff, and volunteers, and thank you for remembering all. The people who answer the phones are very knowledgeable and cordial. I'll pass that along to them as well. In John 3:3, has the word again. You said it in the Greek, the word is above. When I look in the Strong's, again is in the appendix, and it is not translated. I got the Strong's from your library. Well, you should have also gotten a appendix numbers for the large print Strong's Concordance. In fact, is Butch, I'm going to ask you to open the front cover of the book and make sure that you don't find that list there. If it is there, you'll find that word means born from, again, means from above. Now, if you did not get that with the Strong's, I'm going to ask you the next time you're writing in to us, or you can just write a letter to us stating that you did not get the appendix numbers for the large print Strong's Concordance that you ordered, and you request that, and we'll be happy to send it along to you. Those were translated in Dr. Strong's original work, but over the years we've been fighting to keep the original work of Dr. Strong alive. It seems like scholars think that they know more than Dr. Strong, and they start changing Dr. Strong's original works. Some of it very critical changes, and we have even stopped using or purchasing Strong's Concordance from some publishers because they are allowing their supposed scholars to change Dr. Strong's work. We won't tolerate it. We just won't buy their product anymore. Darlene from Louisiana, something has been on my mind, and I pray you can help me. Well, I hope so too. Can you explain to me the purpose of the Lord's Supper, and how often should it be commemorated? I enjoy your show because from it I have come to understand more of the Bible since I started watching your program. Well, we're glad that you're growing closer to the Word of God through our program. 1 Corinthians chapter 11, verse 24, Jesus said, do this, referring to the partaking of the bread and the wine, as the bread is his body, the wine is his blood. And he said, do this in remembrance of me. And there's no special number of times that you should take communion. Some churches take communion every week, and if that's what they want to do, I certainly won't judge them for that. Here at Shepherd's Chapel, we'd like to keep it from becoming a ritual, a dogma, if you will. And so we only partake of the Lord's Supper, the communion, on two or three occasions a year, not weekly. But you can take it at home as often as you feel the need. There's nothing wrong with doing it more often if that's what you wish to do. Do this in remembrance of me. Remember what he did on the cross for us and that he resurrected. Mary from Maryland, what happens to Archangel Michael when he lets loose Satan? Does Satan kill him? Does he stay in heaven? Does he come to earth with Christ? He will stay in heaven, and I think it's a pretty safe bet that he will be in the army of Jesus Christ, who returns in Revelation chapter 19. You follow, was your father a modern-day prophet? I believe he was. Pastor Arnold Murray never claimed to be a prophet. In fact, is he would come down pretty hard on someone who called him a prophet. He taught that there are no modern-day prophets. The prophets that speak to us today are found in God's Word. Jeremiah, Isaiah, Daniel, Ezekiel, the list goes on and on. Anel from Texas. When Lot became a widower, his two daughters lay with him after getting him drunk for the purpose of giving him sons to carry on his lineage. Did these two sons form any of the small nations in that area? And if so, what are the names of them? Or did they form a tribe by name? The Moabites and the Ammonites, the descendants of Moab, one of the sons of Lot by his own daughter, and Ammon, a son by the other daughter that got him drunk and kept his seed alive. Ruth, who was a Moabitess, was the great-grandmother of David, King David. So and they were both, Ammon and Moab, became nations that lie east and southeast of Israel. In fact, is during the time of David, they were both defeated, giving Israel access to the Gulf of Aqaba, which is where the ships of Tarshish sailed from that went to Ophir during the time of Solomon's reign. I'm out of time. I want you all to know that I love you a great deal. Why? Because you enjoy studying God's Word in depth. It makes his day, the Father's Day, when he looks down and he sees you reading the letter that he wrote to you, the Bible. When you make his day, he's going to make your day. The blessings always start to follow. We are brought to you by your tithes and offerings. If we've helped you, help us keep coming to you and to reach out to others who are lost in this world of darkness. The Word is so chock full of love and understanding if you take time to understand it. Most important this, you stay in His Word every day. Every day in Father's Word is a good day, even with trouble. You know why? It's because Jesus is the living Word.
2: 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Once again, that's Shepherd's Chapel, P.O. 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We invite you to join us for the next in-depth Bible study each weekday at the same time. Thank you for watching today's program, and God bless you.

The book of Ezekiel. What a fantastic study, this book of Ezekiel. The book of Ezekiel that covers, if you would, those vehicles, those circular discs. In the Hebrew, it states very clearly that that whirlwind with the color amber traced back to the Hebrew, highly polished bronze. What an exciting thing that God's word informs us on all things. Ezekiel, one of my favorite prophets of the Bible, probably more written, not probably, but absolutely more written on what will happen in the millennium age than even the book of Revelation. Ezekiel guiding you through it, what God will expect at the final battle, Armageddon and Haman Gog, recorded in this great prophecy. I know you're going to enjoy it, the book of Ezekiel.

0: Welcome to the Shepherd's Chapel Network Family Bible Study Hour with Pastor Dennis Murray. Wisdom is understanding God's Word. Pastor Murray's unique teaching approach brings God's Word alive with meaning as he takes you on a chapter-by-chapter, verse-by-verse study of God's letter to you, the Bible. And now, here is Pastor Dennis Murray.
1: Good day to you. God bless you. Welcome to Shepherd's Chapel. Welcome to this Family Bible Study Hour. Ready to get back into our Father's Word here at the chapel? We invite you to get your Bible and join us if you'd care to. We'd love to have you. We're going to pick it up today, 2 Chronicles chapter 26, verse 1 in our lesson today. And time and time again, we've seen the kings of Judah. They start off really well. David, let's begin with him. He was actually king over all Israel, not just Judah, before the split. But the first half of his reign, things were going very, very well. The second half of his reign, not so much. And we saw it time and time again. And oftentimes, the kings of Judah, especially when they started at a very young age, Joash, for example, was 7 years old. And there was a high priest by the name of Jehoiada. And as long as Jehoiada was alive, Joash did fairly well. But then when Jehoiada passed away, Joash got off into all kinds of trouble, idolatry, you name it. We're going to pick it up today with 26:1, where we pick up the history of Uzziah. But his father, Amaziah, the previous king of Judah, obviously, he did very well the first half of his reign. But then what happened? Well, God gave Judah the victory over the Edomites. What did Amaziah do? Well, he did a very foolish thing. He brought the gods, small g, of the defeated Edomites home with him. He set them up and he bowed down to worship them. Things went south from there, quite obviously. The lesson in Chronicles that I hope you're learning, if you seek God, you'll find him. If you forsake him, he's going to forsake you. It got so bad with Amaziah that the people turned against him in a conspiracy, and they slew him. They killed him. So with that introduction, let's ask that word of wisdom. We're going to see another king of Judah today that, as long as he was under the influence of a religious prophet, things went well. But after that, not so much. Let's go with chapter 26. We ask that word of wisdom in Yeshua's precious name. Father, we ask you to open eyes, open ears today. 2 Chronicles chapter 26, verse 1, and it reads, "Come with me to 701 B.C. Then all the people of Judah took Uzziah, who was 16 years old, and made him king in the room of his father Amaziah." Now, Uzziah, which means strength of Yah, if you translate it, is also called in 2 Kings chapter 14, Azariah, which is translated, "Yah has helped." And I know that that is confusing when they start changing names, but you know, we do the same thing today. You take the man's name, William. Many people who are named William go by the name Bill. And so it shouldn't appear strange to us that someone would have more than one name. There's also a descendant of Kohath, which was one of the main families of the Levites. You had the Kohites, the Kohathites, the Merarites, and the Gershonites. But Kohath had a descendant that went by the names of Uzziah and Azariah, just as the subject of this chapter did. Verse 2, "He built Eloth and restored it to Judah, after that the king slept with his fathers." In other words, after the king of the Edomites passed away, he reestablished Judah's control of this area, which gave them access to the Gulf of Aqaba. This is the Elath, as it's called in other places in the Old Testament, is on the Arabian Gulf. And you may recall in our studies with Solomon, and this is where Solomon and Huram, the king of Tyre, would build their ships of Tarshish, and they would sail to Ophir, where They picked up huge amounts of fine quality, pure gold. They picked up precious stones there, also expensive woods from which they made musical instruments and so on and so forth. I think Uzziah probably was familiar with the trips that Solomon made to Ophir and was quite anxious to get those trips started back again because of the wealth that they brought back with them every 3 years. Verse 3, 16 years old was Uzziah when he began to reign, and he reigned 52 years in Jerusalem. His mother's name also was Jechaliah of Jerusalem. Jechaliah means Yah will enable, if you translate it rather than transliterate it. Now, 52 years is quite a lengthy reign for the king of Judah. There would only be one king who would exceed the length of Uzziah's reign. That would be the evil king Manasseh, who reigned 55 years in Judah. Now, 16 years old, and I mentioned earlier, Joash was 7 when he took the throne. So Uzziah considerably older than Joash. But think about 16 years old. I couldn't help this morning when I was preparing for today's lesson, thinking back when I was 16, what was my priorities in life at the age of 16? What were the things I was interested in at the age of 16? 16 is pretty young, is my point, to be assuming the responsibilities of the king over all Judah. He would need some help, and I think the Lord probably provided it. Verse 4, and he did that which was right in the sight of the Lord, according to all that his father Amaziah did. In other words, all that Amaziah did in his early years when he was walking with the Lord, not contrary to the Lord. Verse 5, and he sought God in the days of Zechariah. In other words, as long as Zechariah lived, he did well, who had understanding in the visions of God. In the Hebrew, this visions of God is in the seeing of God. And as long as he sought the Lord, God made him to prosper. It's the same for you today, beloved. If you seek God, you'll find him. If you forsake him, he will forsake you. It's your choice. You know, your relationship with your Heavenly Father doesn't depend on him. It depends on you. You're totally in control of that. He's the same yesterday. He's the same today. He will be the same tomorrow. So work on your relationship with your Heavenly Father. The age-old lesson in Chronicles again, seek the Lord and you'll find him and you'll prosper. You'll do well in life. If you don't seek him and you forsake him, he will indeed forsake you. Blessings or curses. Leviticus 26, Deuteronomy 28. The choice is plainly yours. Now, this Zechariah was obviously a prophet of God. I said the translation, in the visions of God, in the seeing of God. In fact, some of the prophets in the Old Testament are called seers. And it's not like they have a crystal ball and they're in a circus sideshow. That is a name of one of the prophets of God, a seer, able to see and understand the will of God and communicate it to those on earth. Verse 6, and he went forth and warred against the Philistines and brake down the wall of Gath and the wall of Jabneh and the wall of Ashdod, and built cities about Ashdod and among the Philistines. Now, Gath, you may recall, is the home of Goliath the giant, the one that David had success against, one of the 5 major cities or regions, you could even think of it, of the Philistines. Ashdod also one of the five major cities and regions of the Philistines. Jabne is between Joppa, which today is called Jaffa, and is to this day the port city for Jerusalem. But Jabne is located between Jaffa, which is right on the coast, obviously, of the Mediterranean, and Ashdod would be situated right on the border with Judah. And when it says he built cities, he probably fortified or rebuilt the cities, making them more defensible against enemy attacks. The Philistines and Judah and Israel, for that matter of fact, were constantly over the centuries back and forth at each other. Verse 7, and God helped him because against the Philistines and against the Arabians that dwelt in Gerbaal and the Mehunims. The Mehunims were inhabitants of Maon, which is located near a city many of you are familiar with, Petra. Now, the Arabians, we were introduced to them back in chapter 21, verse 16, in the following verses, where they plundered parts of Judah and also killed a lot of folks from the royal family at one point in time, all except Ahaziah, who would become the king of Judah. So a little payback for the Arabians. Verse 8, and the Ammonites gave gifts to Uzziah, paying tribute, in other words, and his name spread abroad even to the entering in of Egypt, for he strengthened himself exceedingly, seeking God and doing well. He was prospering and prospering. And you can do the same in your life today, beloved. You do things his way, he's going to take care of you. He enjoys taking care of those that love and serve him. He owns everything. Don't ever forget it. Verse 9. Moreover, Uzziah built towers, in Jerusalem at the corner gate. This would be the northwest corner of the city. And at the valley gate on the west side of Jerusalem. And at the turning of the wall. This would be all in for defense of Zion, between Zion and the west gate. And at the turning of the wall and fortified them. Again, building where it could be defended with very few troops. My wife is from Germany, and we've had the pleasure of visiting Germany. And you can go and visit fortified castles, which are plenteous in Germany. And if you have the opportunity to stand on top of a wall and look down, you could see how easily defensible it would be. If you had just a few troops with any weapons at all, they would be capable of withstanding the attack of a very large army. Verse 10. Also, he built towers in the desert. This would be in the plains, and this would be you had bands of Edomites and Arabians who would attack, and these towers were military to protect from these marauding bands. And digged many wells, for he had much cattle, both in the low country and in the plains. Husbandmen also, and vine dressers in the mountains and in Carmel, for he loved husbandry, just as one of his ancestors, King David, loved agriculture. And he had extensive properties that were agriculture in nature, and he had people established that would take care of and look over his interests. So Uzziah being very successful and doing things God's way. These plains are on the west side of the Dead Sea, and it's a very flat area. Also, it's known for its fertile land as far as for growing crops. Carmel, as most of you know, means fruitful field if you translate it rather than transliterate it. Verse 11. Moreover, Uzziah had an host of fighting men that went out to war by bands or by troops, according to the number of their account, their number, in other words, by the hand of Jeiel the scribe and Maaseiah the ruler, or steward, you could translate, under the hand of Hananiah, one of the king's captains. Now, Hananiah was a general over the armies of Judah. Jeiel and Maaseiah, the two gentlemen mentioned at the first, were actually stewards, or were skilled in keeping records. What this indicates, this verse, is how well organized things were. Jeiel and Maaseiah were responsible for keeping lists, or muster, if you will, of the military troops. And then they would give that to Hananiah to assist him. Well organized. Verse 12. The whole number of the chief of the fathers of the mighty men of valor were 2,600. 2,600 would be considered officers in the military. Of the fathers, you could think of that as a house, in other words, family. Verse 13. And under their hand was an army, 300,000 and 7,500, that made war with mighty power to help the king against the enemy. And when God was with them, they were a mighty, mighty army. 307,500, that's a considerable army. But if you think back, just five generations, under Jehoshaphat, the armies of Judah and Benjamin numbered 1,160,000. So we've taken a hit, a considerable hit. And why? Because we had some pretty rotten kings over Judah for those five generations. There was one six-year stint that Athaliah, the daughter of the rotten king Ahab and Jezebel, was actually in charge over Judah. And she was a Baal worshiper, so Judah received no blessings. When Judah was being blessed, the military was numerous, in other words. Verse 14, And Uzziah prepared for them throughout all the host shields and spears and helmets and harbergions and bows and slings to cast stones. These harbergions, you could think of it as a coat of mail, metal interwoven, which would offer considerable more protection if you're being attacked by spears and arrows and such as that, than a leather outer garment would go. It would fend off some of the blows, in other words. So we had a considerable army in number, and also they were well equipped with weapons. And a sling to cast stones. You might say, well, what kind of army would use a sling to cast stones? Well, I mentioned King David earlier and Goliath. How did he nail Goliath? It was with a sling and one stone. He nailed that big old boy right between the eyes and took him down with one stone. Verse 15. And he made in Jerusalem engines invented by cunning men. This word cunning is an old English word. It means skillful. Today we probably think of cunning as a negative, as not a positive. To be on the towers and upon the bulwarks, to shoot arrows and great stones withal. And his name spread far abroad, for he was marvelously helped till he was strong. Now, these engines are catapults, and they were quite large, but they would place them in key areas, and these catapults were capable of slinging a 300-pound stone a quarter of a mile. That would take out quite a number of troops that were trying to attack you. And they also shot large arrows from these catapults. And that was quite an invention for the time. But we've got a problem here. His name spread far abroad. We start seeing his ego take over. For he was marvelously helped till he was strong. Paul would write in 2 Corinthians chapter 12, verse 9, that when I am weak, then I become strong. Why is that? Because when you're weak and you've done all you can, and then you turn it over to the Lord, you gain His strength. And that, my friends, is true strength. But this happened over and over with the kings of Judah. They would start off doing great as long as they were seeking the Lord. And as in Uzziah's case, under the influence of a righteous man such as Zechariah. But then they get this big head. Ego takes over. Pride takes over. And you know, pride in your work is a good thing. But when you get so stuck on yourself that you think the world, that you think that you hung the moon rather than God hanging the moon, that's when your ego starts to become a problem. And that is what happened with Uzziah, which is what happened with many of the previous kings of Judah. Something about that much power, I think, probably is a big reason that they get off on ego trips. When you get off on ego trips, you're right in Satan's league. You see, that was Satan's downfall. He's called the King of Tyre in Ezekiel chapter 28. God appointed him, promoted him to the protecting cherub, the cherub that protects the mercy seat. Well, the problem was he got all puffed up in himself, pride. He didn't want to protect the mercy seat. He wanted to sit on the mercy seat, which is a place that's reserved for Jesus Christ. When your ego starts getting big, trouble is usually on the horizon, verse 16. But when he was strong, his heart was lifted up. He started saying, look what I did. Look how big my army is. Look how great and wonderful I am. To his destruction, for he transgressed against the Lord his God. Zechariah of verse 5 must have passed away. And went into the temple of the Lord to burn incense upon the altar of incense. Now, some of you might think, well, boy, that's all right. He's trying to take over what the priest should do. Well, you see, that's not all right. God said the sons of Aaron will offer incense to me and the other functions around the temple. And he's taking on, it's not good enough for him that he's the king. He now wants to be a priest as well. Some of the kings of Israel, the 10 northern tribes, took it upon themselves to perform the activities of the priest. It never worked out well for any of them. Is it going to work out well for Uzziah? Verse 17. And Azariah the priest went in after him, and with him 80 priests, 80 priests of the Lord that were valiant men. And they were valiant men. You see, at this time, the king had the power. If he said, take his head.

head off, there was somebody there that would take your head off for you. And what these guys are doing took a tremendous amount of courage, these priests who followed him in. And they're going to tell him, you know, there's a right and there's a wrong according to doing things God's way. And they're going to tell him, Uzziah, what you're doing is wrong. Will he listen? Verse 18. And they withstood Uzziah the king, and said unto him, It appertaineth not unto thee, Uzziah, to burn incense unto the Lord, but to the priest, the sons of Aaron, that are consecrated or set apart to burn incense. Go out of the sanctuary, for thou hast trespassed, neither shall it be for thine honor from the Lord God. Numbers chapter 16, verse 40. We had a gentleman there by the name of Korah, and he challenged Moses and Aaron. Moses as far as leading the government of Israel, Aaron as far as the priesthood. And he told Moses and Aaron, you guys don't, you know, you don't need to babysit the people of Israel. They're holy, H-O-L-Y. Well, God didn't think they were so holy. And Moses told Korah, you know, you think you can serve the Lord in the capacity of the priest? Well, you have your 250 down here with their censers tomorrow to burn incense to the Lord, and we'll see what happens. It made God so angry, God destroyed the 250 with fire. All that was left was the metal of the brass in their censers. They were instructed, the priest, to beat that metal flat and nail it to the altar of burnt offering to make people remember what Korah did. Remember what happened then? Moses, at God's behest, told Korah, well, the other people, to move away from Korah and those who supported him, and the earth opened up her mouth and swallowed Korah and his troop. Verse 19. Then Uzziah was wroth. This is one of 11 instances in God's word where a ruler became angry with a prophet of God or a representative of God, and had a censer in his hand to burn incense. And while he was wroth with the priest, the leprosy even rose up in his forehead before the priest in the house of the Lord, from beside the incense altar. In Numbers chapter 12, something similar happened. We had Miriam, who was the sister of Moses and Aaron, and she became angry with the Lord because the Lord never spoke to Aaron and her directly, but only to Moses. And she threw a fit, and the Lord struck her with leprosy as well. It rose up in his forehead. That in contrast, I think, a stark contrast to the frontlet that the high priest wore on his forehead, representing his holiness to Yahweh. Instead of the frontlet of the high priest, he now has leprosy on his forehead. This word leprosy in the Hebrew is tsara'ath. It's from the prime zara, which means to strike. And one who had leprosy was seen as one who had been stricken by the Lord. Verse 20. And Azariah, the chief priest, and all the priests looked upon him, and behold, he was leprous in his forehead. And they thrust him out from thence. Yea, himself hasted also to go out, because the Lord had smitten him. No unclean thing, and someone who had leprosy was about as unclean as you could get. And no one with leprosy would be certainly allowed in the temple or in the city. In Leviticus 13, we learn who is capable, qualified to diagnose someone with leprosy. It's the priest, and these priests that were there were certainly qualified to make that determination. Also, no leper was allowed to be in the camp, or that's when Israel was traveling from place to place through the wilderness, but then when they settled

0: the same time that Uzziah was still alive for approximately 2 to 5 years. This several house, just a separate house, such as is described in Leviticus chapter 13, verse 46, where lepers would go and were required to live out their life. Now, there were instances where people were cured of leprosy. The Lord would certainly have the power to cure someone of leprosy, but there was a cleansing process that the people had to go through. It required a washing, and then they would have to go before the priest. And again, the priest would make that determination as to whether the leprosy had been cured or not. Leviticus chapter 13, if you're interested in that subject. Verse 22, "Now the rest of the acts of Uzziah, first and last, did Isaiah the prophet, the son of Amoz, write." Now, Isaiah, the son of Amoz, is the prophet Isaiah of the book of Isaiah. And he wrote of Uzziah, the God raised up Isaiah during the reign of Uzziah, king of Judah. But in Isaiah chapter 6 and 7, you read about Uzziah, and also some of the minor prophets wrote about Uzziah, the king of Judah. Excuse me, verse 23. "So Uzziah slept with his fathers, and they buried him with his fathers in the field of the burial, which belonged to the kings, for they said, he is a leper, and Jotham his son reigned in his stead." Now this field of burial would be not among the sepulchers or the tombs of the previous kings of Judah. One who was defiled with leprosy, that would defile the tombs of all the previous kings of Judah back to David. So that would have been a strict no-no. But no royal funeral, no royal tomb for Uzziah, and Jotham, his son, would reign in his stead. Uzziah, a king that did well in his younger years, as long as he was under the influence of someone such as Zechariah, a very godly, pious man who kept the blinders on him and kept him focused on what was important. But then when that positive influence left, they went and often started worshiping other gods or trying to perform the acts of the priest in burning incense to the Lord. God told us how he wants us to worship him, and he did it right here in the letter that he wrote to you. So if you're going to worship him the way he said. Don't make up your own religion. Uzziah found out that that's very, very dangerous. Well, we'll come back and see how this young new king of Judah does. We got another couple of good kings down the road from us here, but we're rolling on through the Chronicles. It won't be long until we reach the end. We've got a short message. We'll ask you to listen a moment, won't you please?
1: The Mark of the Beast on CD is our free introductory offer to you. 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You need to know what the Mark of the Beast is. As it's written in Revelation chapter 13, verse 8, many will be deceived. There is no need for you to be deceived. Christ said in Mark 13, 23, "Behold, I have foretold you all things." 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Don't be deceived by Satan.
0: Welcome back. We're glad you could join back with us. Let's have the 800 number, please. 800-643-4645. That number good throughout Puerto Rico, the U.S., and Canada. If you have a biblical question that you'd like to present to be possibly answered on the air, feel free to call that 800 number and leave your question. Please don't ask questions about a specific individual, denomination, or organization by name. We try to teach God's Word in a positive manner. Throwing out negative about others, especially our brothers and sisters in Christ, serves no purpose. We simply won't do it. We'll let God's Word do the teaching, the correcting, and the healing, fully capable of all three. If you're studying via the Internet somewhere around the world that's unable to use that 800 number, your announcer at the end of the hour will give you our mailing address. Quite all right to mail your questions in, being the point. Got a prayer request? Well, we can do away with the telephone number. You don't need a telephone, friend. You need to talk with your Father. Go to Him in prayer. Make time each day out of your life to speak with your Father. It makes His day. You know, I think a lot of times you don't have very much competition these days. There aren't a lot of God's children who have time for Him. They're so busy in the ways of the world, making a living and running here and running there, they just don't have time for Him. And you don't have time for Him, He doesn't have time for you. And we do have these prayer requests. Father, we come united as one in the name of Your Son, Jesus Christ. Father, we ask You to look upon these, Father. You know their needs, marital problems, financial difficulties, addictions. You know, Father, it is Your will, a special blessing on each of these. We also remember our military troops who are in harm's way around the world. Father, we ask You to watch over, guide, direct, touch, heal in Jesus' precious name. Amen, and thank you, Father. All right, let's get to some questions and see what's on the mind of folks. First up today, we have Philip in Arizona. And Philip asks, are all ducks unclean, or are they clean for eating? Ducks are unclean. Ron in Oklahoma, is there scripture that says angels are always male or female? Well, we know that there is no giving and taking in marriage in the angelic bodies. Christ in teaching in Matthew chapter 22, verse 29, in the resurrection, there after the resurrection, there is no giving and taking in marriage. And that's what he was talking about there, was in spiritual bodies, there is no giving and taking in marriage. And I get called out on this quite a bit, but if you think in a spiritual manner, we're all going to be the bride of Christ. Bride is female. Ted in Texas, where did God Himself come from? Everybody comes from something. Well, Moses pretty much asked God the same question when God first made contact with Moses. And he said, now I want you to go down there and tell Israel this, this, and that. And Moses said, well, who am I going to tell them sent me? And Exodus chapter 3, verse 14, God said, I am that I am, all caps. And that's Iyah Asher Iyah in the Hebrew tongue. And it means I will be what I will be, or I will be what I will become. He was from the beginning. He is until throughout eternity. He is our eternal Father. Melissa in North Carolina. Where is the devil right now? Is he in heaven, hell, or earth? Jesus said in Matthew chapter 4, get thee behind me, Satan, or get thee hence. In Matthew, in Luke, he said, before he said, get behind me. And where is Jesus now? Jesus is in heaven at the right hand of God. Where is Satan? Behind him. Now, he is going to be booted out of heaven by Michael and his angels, as it's written in Revelation chapter 12, verse 6, and the following verses. And at that point in time, it's woe to you on earth. You better have your gospel armor on, because he's coming. Carl in Texas, was there a first Eve in the book of Genesis? In other words, were there two Eves? No, there's only one Eve in the King James Version Bible. Some folks try and explain why we have different races on earth by inventing a woman whose name was Lilith. Lilith was a mythical character, wasn't a real person. Vicky in Tennessee, please explain the third influx of the Geber. Well, actually, it's the third influx of the fallen angels. The Geber, or the result of the fallen angels coming to earth, going into the daughters of Adam. I'm referring to Genesis chapter 6. And they had children. The result was children. Those children were the Geber, which are the giants. Revelation 12, 7 and the following verses, Corinthians, Paul warned about the fallen angels in 1 Corinthians chapter 11, verse 10, and where he stated that women should have a cover over their head. And that cover, of course, is Jesus Christ. Because of the angels, he said there in 1 Corinthians 11, 10. He was talking about the third influx of the fallen angels. I mentioned Revelation 12, 7. That's where Michael and his angels war against Satan and his angels, which are the fallen angels, and Michael prevails and casts them out. If you have a companion Bible, Vicki, make a note of Appendix 25, which goes into the first influx of the fallen angels, the second, and the future third. Joseph in Arkansas, Zechariah 11:17. Who is this in the verse? And states, woe to the idle shepherd. The idle shepherd is Antichrist, is what is the subject there. Susan in North Carolina, thank you for your kind comments. How much time do you think there were in between the plagues in the land of Egypt when Moses was trying to get Pharaoh to let his people go? Well, it isn't written how much time elapsed between each of the 10 plagues. I would imagine Pharaoh and the Egyptians thought they were coming pretty fast and furious, though, and due to the severity of them. And, of course, the 10th and final plague, the death of every firstborn man, both man and beast, including Pharaoh's firstborn, then Pharaoh decided, I better let him go. Sarah in Pennsylvania, my question, how could the fallen angels refuse to be born of water? I'm confused. God is in control of everything. Please explain. Thank you for your teaching of Father's Word. Well, you're sure welcome. Now, born of water is actually born of woman is what she's talking about. But it's in Jude 1. Now, there's only one chapter of Jude, verse 6. It states there that they kept not their habitation, their first estate, but left their habitation. In Genesis chapter 6, we learn that the giants are proof that they did leave their habitation, the children, the Geber. Chuck in Texas, where does it say how long you should mourn a loss of a loved one? Well, the only scripture I could think of in Deuteronomy chapter 34, verse 8, it states that the children of Israel mourned the loss of Moses for 30 days. In Numbers chapter 20, verse 29, it also states that they mourned the loss, the death of Aaron for 30 days. So there isn't a specified official period of mourning. And, you know, it's a process. Mourning, especially the loss of an immediate family member, is very, very difficult. And it's a process that one must go through. And it takes different people different periods of time to get over that loss. And it's tough. And if you have someone who has lost someone, keep them in your prayers. James in Louisiana, when did God make the races? Well, in Genesis chapter 1, verse 27, God said to the angels, let us make man in our image. And that's who he was talking to, were the angels. And let us make man in our image. That in Genesis 1:27 is when the races were created. Then in the beginning of chapter 2 of Genesis, God rested on the seventh day. Then the day after that, he created Adam, Eth Ha'adam in the Hebrew tongue, which is with the article, the man, Adam, and that is the seed line through which Jesus Christ would eventually come. Carrie in Ohio, my daughter has cancer and is very sick. should I anoint her? James chapter 5, verse 14 tells us that if is any sick among you, let him or her, as the case may be, call the elders of the church. Let them pray over him or her, anointing with the oil in the name of the Lord, in the name of Jesus Christ. Now, Carrie, if you don't have olive oil, I think every Christian should have some anointing oil. And if you don't know how to do that, you simply obtain some pure 100% virgin olive oil from a grocery store. Then I recommend that people get your pharmacist probably can help you with a small vial, which is a tiny little bottle, empty, and they'll sell you one. And then you put a small amount of the oil in that vial, and then in prayer you ask God to bless that oil and promise him that you'll use it only in obedience to him, and that you realize that the power is his, not the oil. And then you can take the oil on your index finger, take a little bit, anoint it on your daughter's forehead, and then in prayer you ask for whatever you wish to ask for. Most important thing, do it in the name of Jesus Christ. Guy from Texas, when our flesh body dies, our spirit goes to be with the Father, correct? There are two sides of the gulf in paradise. Good guys on one side, not so good guys on the other. We are supposed to be fishers of men. If we earn a place on the good side of the gulf, does this mean we are to try to help those on the bad side? Or do we get another chance by repenting? By helping those to repent, will they be saved? Please comment. Thank you for everything. I have learned so much from your teaching. God bless you and your staff. And thanks for remembering the staff here. We have a very small group of employees and volunteers here that accomplish a great amount of work for the Lord. The gulf, to answer your question, cannot be crossed. And at this point in time, let me qualify. Now, that's not to say that those who are on the, as you called them, not so good guys on the other side of the gulf have an opportunity, if they never had an opportunity in the flesh to hear the truth. The millennium will be a great time of teaching. Jesus and the elect will be doing the teaching. There'll be discipline taught, and I hope and pray that there are a lot of people on the not-so-good guy side of the gulf who do make it into the eternity. At the end of the millennium, though, you have the great white throne judgment of Revelation chapter 20. If you are judged into the lake of fire, you're gone. Your soul is dead. That's the death of the soul. Otherwise, you go into the eternity and with God, and there'll be no more tears, no more sorrow, no more death. A great place it's going to be. Marie in Mississippi, how do you get that Cain is not Adam's son? Genesis 4:1 says Adam lay with Eve and became pregnant. Well, you see, Adam's genealogy you find in Genesis chapter 5. You won't find Cain in Adam's genealogy because Cain was not Adam's son. Genesis chapter 4, you're correct. Verse 1, it states that that Eve had Cain first, and then again she bare Abel. That word again in the Hebrew means she continued. So let me ask you a question. If a woman bears a child and then continues in labor and has another child, what has happened? Well, she's had twins. And in this case, they were fraternal twins, which means they're two separate eggs. And they can be fertilized by two separate men, which is what happened. The serpent was with Eve and way before Adam was in Genesis chapter 3. Verse 16, God is chastising Eve for what she did with the serpent, and he said, I'll greatly multiply thy conception. Do you know what causes conception? Well, that's the serpent beguiled Mother Eve. Sherry in Kentucky, people who get salvation on their deathbed? Will they still have a long robe in heaven, or if they didn't have good deeds after they repented? Revelation chapter 14, verse 13, we learn that all we can take with us are our works, our deeds, if you will. Good, bad, ugly, your works go with you when you die. You will be judged on those. In Revelation chapter 19, verse 8, we learn that the linen that the robes of the saints are made of is their righteous acts. Some people will have a nice long robe. Some people are going to be naked as a jaybird. The ones who find salvation on their deathbeds fit into the latter category. Robert in Kansas. The devil comes first posing as Christ. Let's say the Antichrist comes first posing as Christ. Then Christ returns. Do I have this right, and how will I know? Yes, you have it right, and let's put it this way. If you're still in the flesh, Jesus Christ has not returned. 1 Corinthians chapter 15, verse 52, in the following verses, we learn that at the last trump, that's the seventh trump, the farthest trump out, Jesus returns, and in the twinkling of an eye, there is no more flesh. All will be in spiritual bodies. If you can pinch yourself and you're still in the flesh, Jesus has not returned. It's the Antichrist in front of you claiming to be Jesus. Willie in Washington, do the souls of sinners that go to the lake of fire, do they never die, and or do they burn for all eternity? No, they go up in smoke forever and ever and ever. It would not be heaven to me if we had a place where there's old Uncle Ned down there. He was a rotten character in the flesh. He never went to church. He never repented. And he's down there burning and screaming. That's not what heaven is going to be like. I mentioned a minute ago, there'll be no more tears. There'll be no more sorrow. There'll be no more death. Those who go into the lake of fire are never to be thought of again. They're gone. Adam in Illinois. 2 John 1:10 and 11 says, if they don't bring God's doctrine, don't wish them Godspeed. Is this the same as saying God bless you? Yes, wishing someone Godspeed is a common salutation. It's like saying have a nice day. So yeah, if you say God bless you and they're not bringing to your home, well, it says there in 2 John, if they don't have this doctrine, meaning the doctrine of Jesus Christ, don't allow them into your home and don't wish them Godspeed, or you are participating in their evil works. Don't want to be in the same boat with them. Otis in Arizona. My credit advisor told me to stop paying all my credit payments together, and the credit advisor would counsel with the creditor to get me a reduced balance. Is this something God would be okay with? Well, if you are hopelessly in debt, I would recommend that you contact a Christian credit counselor. There are Christian credit counselors out there who can help you renegotiate your payments, generally allowing you to reduce your payments to where at some point in history, or some point in the future, I should say, that you're able to get your bills under control and get out of debt. Usury is an evil. God's Word teaches us not to get involved with usury. But if you have gotten there and you've got yourself a situation where you're paying 20% plus interest for your credit cards, yeah, that'd probably be a good idea to get in contact with a good Christian credit counselor so that you have some hope of ever getting out of debt someday. Double down on those payments when you can. You young people, I know that you have to borrow money to buy a house, to buy a car, so that you can go to work, and those are okay things to borrow for. But don't get it to where, you know, when you want something that you think if you can afford the monthly payment that you can afford it. That's how people get in trouble with their monthly payments. Debbie in Illinois, I know we can help our loved ones once we're into the millennium. Ezekiel chapter 44, verse 26. It also states that there are 7 days that we have to be cleansed after helping them. Do you think this is the time Satan is released from the pit? Not necessarily. He isn't released from the pit until the 1,000 years is almost over, the end of the millennium. Revelation chapter 20, verses 1 through 4. An angel, I think it's Michael, has a chain, and he puts Satan, after he's been busted from his role as Antichrist and no more has the power of the one world system, goes into the bottomless pit. But then at the end of the millennium, the 1,000 years, he's released for a short season, and believe it or not, some are still going to fall him into the lake of fire. Bill in Alabama, was Michelangelo the sculptor, painter, architect, and poet the archangel Michael? Absolutely not. Michael the archangel never has been and never will be born in the flesh. Julie in Pennsylvania, what is gossip? Gossip is a very evil thing. It's often referred to or translated in the Old Testament particularly as a tale bearer. In Leviticus chapter 19, verse 16, the Hebrew word is rakil, and it means a scandal monger, as traveling about. In other words, it's someone who has a juicy story that they can't wait to tell someone else, to pass it along as gossip. Gossip is to utter malicious, false statements, sometimes with the intent to injure someone's reputation. But gossip, I did a message entitled Gossip years ago. It's a very, very evil thing. Don in Ohio, I read the Bible, then I forget what I am reading. Is that okay? Well, certainly not everyone has excellent memory. And you know, that is why God promised in Ephesians chapter 4, verse 11, that he would send pastors and teachers to help you. Now, a pastor or a teacher should have a fairly good memory and be able to recall scripture when they need it. Gary in South Carolina, is Christmas a heathen holiday? Well, we celebrate Christmas as the conception date of Jesus Christ. And I'm not going to teach a whole lesson on that. I don't have time here, but you might want to order a CD 30517 entitled Christmas, where Pastor Arnold Murray walks you through understanding the course of Abia, which will give you the birth date of Jesus and John the Baptist. Out of time, I want you to know that I love you a great deal. Why? Because you enjoy studying God's Word in depth. It makes your Father's day when he looks down from heaven and he sees you reading the letter that he wrote to you, seeking knowledge of him. Seek the Lord and you will find him. Forsake him, he will forsake you. We are brought to you by your tithes and offerings. If we've helped you, help us keep coming to you and to reach out to others as well. One thing that's most important, though, it's this. You stay in his word every day. Every day in your Father's Word is a good day, even with trouble. That's because Jesus is the living Word.
2: 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We invite you to join us for the next in-depth Bible study each weekday at the same time. Thank you for watching today's program, and God bless you.

Genesis 1:46, the first six chapters in God's Word. The world that was. Did you realize there was a world age before this one? Same old world, different age. The creation itself. When were the races created? You see, all the races were created separately, and you'll find that documented in these particular CDs. How and what was the sin in the garden? It will be discussed in this series also. This is a must for the serious Bible scholar, for if you do not understand how it was in the beginning, you certainly will never understand the end. I think you will find this series very rewarding, and certainly will answer questions that no doubt you have always wondered about. Genesis 1:46. Hey, I know you're going to enjoy this series.

Liberty in Christ. Now, I know this is going to date this message a little bit, but that's okay. Yesterday, we celebrated the 250th birthday of this great nation, this United States of America. 250 years ago, we declared our independence, our freedom. And by the grace of Almighty God, here we are still today, free. Free to gather, free to study God's Word, many, many freedoms. One of those is free to teach God's Word, chapter by chapter, verse by verse. And beloved, that is a blessing that we should never take for granted. You know, God made a covenant with His chosen people. He promised to bless them, to multiply them, and to bring them to a land that was beautiful and fruitful. And beloved, here we are today. That is right here, this United States of America. Now, this study's not going to go into that real deep, but I would like for you, if you don't understand that, and that seems strange to you, we offer a little booklet here called the Abrahamic Covenant, and it will cover it. It is by E. Raymond Capt. I think it's around 50 pages or so. And it will help you biblically lock this nation down as God's chosen people. I think you'll like it. You won't be disappointed. I do thank Father for this great nation. What an amazing gift that He has given us. We thank Him for the men and the women that serve this country, our soldiers, our veterans, our firefighters, law enforcement, all first responders, all that. Without them, it would be really hard to stay free. We do live in the greatest nation in the world. You know, I know there are some out there that would disagree with that, but I don't pay them any mind. You know, I do know we may have a couple problems here and there, but that's okay. We here in this nation enjoy so many freedoms that those across the world, they don't even get to know about. They never get to participate in. And it is a blessing that sometimes we take for granted. I know not this group, but there's a bunch of us in this country that do. Biblically, liberty simply means freedom. Doesn't matter if you look at it in the Hebrew or the Greek. And we do thank God for that liberty that He gave us in this nation. But today, I want to talk about a liberty that no government can give and a liberty that no man can take away. And that is a liberty that only Christ can give. Psalms 33:12. Blessed is the nation whose God is the Lord, and the people whom He hath chosen for His own inheritance. This nation, our nation, is blessed when we call Lord Yahweh. And that brings us back to the subject today. We're going to talk about liberty in Christ. If you would, turn with me at this time to Leviticus. We're going to go to chapter 25. In Leviticus 25, we're going to talk about the year of Jubilee. So to set this up a little bit, God has just brought Israel out of Egypt, out of bondage. They were living under the rule of Pharaoh, forced labor, and they had zero, no freedom. But God heard their cries, and He brought them up out of Egypt, out of bondage. And here in Leviticus, God is beginning to set order to things. With that, let's ask for that word of wisdom in Yeshua's precious name. Father, we ask You to open our eyes, open ears here today. Father, let's pick it up with Leviticus 25. We're going to go with verse 8. And thou shalt number 7 Sabbath of years unto thee. 7 times 7 years, that's 49 years. And the space of the 7 Sabbaths of the year shall be unto thee 49 years.
7/7 a year, 7 times 7, 49. In other words, God has an appointed time. God was putting liberty on the calendar. There was an appointed time for liberty, and our Father is a God of order. Verse 9. Then shalt thou cause the trumpet, the shofar, of the jubilee to sound on the 10th day of the 7th month in the day of atonement. Shall ye make the trumpet sound throughout all your land. Jubilee in the Hebrew is yobel, and it's a blast of a horn or the sound of a trumpet. And it announced that the 50th year had arrived. Now that trumpet, it should take your mind back to Exodus chapter 19. When the sound of that trumpet signaled the descent of the Lord came upon Mount Sinai. In God's word, that trumpet is not just a noise. It was an announcement. It's used to get our attention. And here that trumpet was proclaiming liberty amongst the nation. And beloved, did you catch when it sounded? It sounded on the Day of Atonement. That was pointing us forward to the coming of Christ. Our liberty comes through him. That is who it comes through. Christ paid that price on the cross. And because he paid that price, we enjoy the liberty. Verse 10. And ye shall hallow the 50th year and proclaim liberty throughout all the land unto all the inhabitants thereof. Again, liberty means freedom. And what did God say? Proclaim liberty throughout all the land. Don't whisper it. Don't hide it. Proclaim it. By the way, if that sounded familiar to you, that is the inscription that is upon the Liberty Bell that resides in Independence Hall in Philadelphia. Some question whether this is a Christian nation or not. I promise you it is. It shall be a jubilee unto you, and ye shall return every man unto his possession, and ye shall return every man unto his family. The year of jubilee, it was a tremendous year of grace. Things had gotten out of order. They were out of control. But that jubilee set things back right again. Man returned to his possessions, returned to his family, inheritance restored. That is liberty. Not just being turned loose, but they were restored. Pointing us to Christ. Christ doesn't set you free from sin. He brings you back to Father. That is liberty in Christ. So here in Leviticus, God gave us that picture. Liberty was proclaimed. Bondage was broken. So I want to continue our study in the New Testament. Turn with me to Galatians chapter 2. Here Paul's going to show us a greater liberty. Not just a liberty in the land, but liberty in Jesus Christ. Galatians chapter 2, verse 1 is where we're going to pick it up. Then 14 years after I went up again to Jerusalem with Barnabas and took Titus with me also. 14 years. Paul's been at this a while. He'd been called to teach the gospel, and now he's headed back to Jerusalem. And we need to pay attention to who he's taking with him. He's bringing Barnabas, a fellow laborer, and Titus. Now, Titus was a Gentile. He was of the ethnos. And no, he was not circumcised. So when Paul brought him to Jerusalem, this caused some problems with the legalist. They wanted to stay underneath that law. Beloved, remember, for the Christian today, that circumcision is of the heart. It's of the mind. Male and female alike, it doesn't matter. Circumcision is brought into the belief and the faith of Lord Jesus Christ. That's what matters.
Verse 2. And I went up by revelation. In other words, God told him to go do this and communicated to them that gospel which I preach. Paul speaking here, among the Gentiles, but privately to them which were of reputation. Now, who were these of reputation? They were your so-called scholars, your legalists. Lest by any means I should run or had run in vain. This word vain here, it means emptiness or to serve no purpose. Paul wasn't saying that the gospel was empty. Paul was making it clear to all these legalists why he was teaching to the Gentiles. Because Father had sent him there to do just that. Salvation is not from traditions of men. Salvation is through Jesus Christ. Verse 3. But neither Titus, who was with me, being a Greek, was compelled to be circumcised. Again, Titus being a Gentile, he was of the ethnos, the nations. And he was a believer. He was converted. But there are some, those legalists, who will demand the circumcision. Now, Paul had a problem with that. Why did he have a problem with it? Because they were adding a requirement to God's word. Christ is enough. Verse 4. And that because of false brethren. Now that's an interesting word in the Greek. If you look it up, it is spurious or pretend. Unawares brought in, who came in privily to spy out our liberty, which we have in Christ Jesus. And don't read over that. Paul says that they came in to spy out our what? Your liberty, your freedom, your independence. Again, that word liberty in the Greek simply means freedom. Not bondage, not slavery, not being chained down by traditions of men. Our liberty, which we have in Jesus Christ. There is only one true liberty. There is only one true freedom. And there's only one place that you're going to find it. And that is through Yeshua, Jesus Christ. Now, I did want to point out on this verse, you know, if you put it plain right where it's at, what's happening here? They were coming in to take a sneak, a little peek, to find out if Titus was circumcised or not. They were in his liberty. Verse 5. To whom we gave place by subjugation, no, not for an hour, that the truth of the gospel might continue with you. Paul was done. He drew the line right there. He said, that's enough. I'm not giving you another inch. A man or a woman of God will stand on principle. They stand for truth of God's word. And you know what? They're not afraid to rock a few boats when they need to do it. And beloved, that is how we receive God's blessings. That is why the Shepherd's Chapel is blessed today. Be committed to that liberty. Love it, hold it, cherish it. And if you have to, be willing to fight for it. Verse 6. But of these who? These fakes who were claiming to be God's servants, these legalists, who seem to be somewhat, you know, these are those ones that Pastor Arnold Murray would call them super preachers. Whatsoever they were, it maketh no matter to me. What Paul's saying, he says, I could care less who they think they are. God accepteth no man's person, for they who seem to be somewhat in conference added nothing to me. Paul says, I got nothing from them, not one little bit of wisdom. There was nothing they said that was of use to me.
In other words, nothing they said changed the gospel that Jesus had gave them. Beloved, remember, there will always be those so-called servants of God who will try to rob you of your salvation through the traditions of men. There is such a simplicity in Christ, and they want to complicate it. It's easy. It is freedom. All you have to do is follow His word, chapter by chapter, verse by verse. Leave the man stuff alone, and you will be blessed. And again, a good teacher, he'll teach you how to study God's word for yourself. Open up your Bible. Get yourself a Strong's Concordance. Look it up for yourself. I think that's the beauty of it here at the chapel. You don't follow a man. It doesn't matter who's standing up here in front. We want to teach you how to study for yourself. Crack open your Bible. Figure it out. Read God's word for yourself. And God will reveal that word to you. There is a judgment coming. And at that time, there will be no man that stands between you and your heavenly Father. God left us a letter. He wrote it to you. Study to show thyself approved. That is your liberty, and you should protect it. Let's continue with our study on liberty. We're going to go to Galatians chapter 5. Now the freedom we are discussing here in Galatians is freedom from the law as a system of bondage. Paul has already shown us that liberty is found in Jesus Christ. Now in chapter 5, he's going to tell us how to stand fast in that liberty. Galatians chapter 5, and we're going to pick it up with verse 1, and it reads, "Stand fast therefore in the liberty," that's your freedom, "wherewith Christ hath made us free, in Christ, through Christ, and be not entangled again with the yoke of bondage." Stand fast. That means hold your ground. Don't give them one inch. When Christ sets you free, no church can put you in bondage. No traditions of men should put you in bondage. Jesus has the power to forgive. And when that person truly repents with their whole heart, you can't con God now, that person is given a clean new start. Beloved, we want to be careful if you try to hang chains of bondage on someone when Christ has forgiven them. It won't stand. Christ set them free, and then because of that, they are free. He paid the most awesome price for that freedom, for that liberty for us. He purchased it with His own blood. We need to stand fast in that liberty. Verse 2. "Behold," or pay attention, "I, Paul, say unto you, that if ye be circumcised, Christ shall profit you nothing." Circumcision of the flesh does not purchase your liberty. It does not purchase your freedom. Now, I do want to add in here, if you want to be circumcised for hygiene reasons, that's perfectly fine. But that is not the circumcision that Christ is looking for today. He is looking for that circumcision of the heart and the mind. Verse 3. "For I testify again to every man that is circumcised, that he is a debtor to do the whole law." Here Paul's making it real plain for him to understand. If you're going to put your salvation under the law instead of under Christ, then you have to put yourself under the whole entire law, not just part of it, not just the circumcision part, all. And you know, if we do that, we won't make it. We can't do that as men.
Sooner or later, as men, we will break that. And if your salvation depends on your ability to keep the law perfectly, then, beloved, we're in a heap of hurt. But thank you, Father. That is why Christ came. He fulfilled that law. He paid the price. And he set us all free. Verse 4. Christ has become of no effect unto you, whosoever of you are justified by the law. If you think the law is going to pull you out of the fire, you can forget it. It's not going to happen. Ye are fallen from grace. And what is grace? Grace is unmerited favor. Beloved, we don't deserve it. We didn't earn it, but we get it. Why do we get it? When we believe on him, when we love him for that price that he paid, he forgives. He gives us liberty from sin, liberty from condemnation, liberty from trying to save yourself by the law. Again, he paid an awesome price for that. Verse 5. For we through the Spirit wait for the hope of righteousness by faith, not by flesh, not by traditions of men, but by faith. For in Jesus Christ, neither circumcision availeth anything, nor uncircumcision, but faith which worketh by love. There it is. In Jesus Christ, circumcision does not profit you, and uncircumcision does not profit you. So what does? Faith which worketh by love. Love is that strongest force in the entire universe. We are not brought into traditions. We are not brought into bondage by traditions of men. We are made free in Christ. And yet, that yoke that we carry, we gladly carry it. We carry that, serving it, serving Yeshua, Messiah, Jesus the Christ. Why? Because we love him. Verse 7. Ye did run well. Who did hinder you that ye should not obey the truth? Paul's telling them, he's like, y'all started out good. You was doing well. You was walking in the truth. You was following Christ. So what happened? How'd you get off track? From false teachers. That's how they got off track. Verse 8. This persuasion cometh not of him that calleth you. Paul is saying, this didn't come from me. I didn't teach you this, and it absolutely did not come from Father. A little leaven leaveneth the whole lump. Paul's making it as simple as he can for us here. It takes just a little tiny bit of false teaching to spread.

spread through the entire whole lump. A little legalism, a little tradition, and before you know it, that whole lump, that whole congregation, that whole household is affected. We have to be careful. You know, I've heard some say, well, it is Passover. We need to get all the leaven out of the house. And do you see what they're doing there? They're bringing back in the old tradition again. We have to stop letting that old tradition slip back in. You know, this leaven does symbolize sin or corruption. But it'll work the same way with God's word, his truth. If you will bring his word in, that truth into your home, into your congregation, the same as that leaven spreads throughout the loaf, that truth will spread and you will be blessed for it. Verse 10. I have confidence in you, though. I have confidence in you through the Lord, that ye will be none otherwise minded, but he that troubleth you, this is if somebody's causing you problems, shall bear his judgment, whosoever he be. In other words, if you truly love the Father, you can trust him to take care of your business. He will handle it. If somebody's giving you a little bit of trouble, we don't have to worry about it. It may be a little down the road, but Father always takes care of his own. We need to be wise enough to recognize it when it's happening. Turn it over to Father and let him know that Father knows how to deal with those who trouble his children. Verse 11. And I, brethren, if I yet preach circumcision, why do I yet suffer persecution? Then is the offense of the cross ceased. Here Paul's saying, if we're still preaching circumcision as a requirement, why am I still being persecuted? The answer is because Paul preached Christ crucified. He preached the cross. And what is the cross? It is salvation through our Lord and Savior Jesus Christ. Verse 12. I would they were even cut off, which troubleth you. At this point, Paul is beyond frustrated with this group. For brethren, ye have been called unto liberty. That is freedom. That is independence. And beloved, that is why God has blessed America. We have been given liberty to worship. We've been given liberty to teach. And liberty to stand on the word of God. There is no accident that this nation is blessed. We are covered by covenant. And that is a blessing from our Father. Only use not liberty for an occasion to the flesh. Don't use your liberty to justify sin. It doesn't give you a free pass. But by love, serve one another. Here's that word again, love. The strongest force in the world. So yes, we have liberty in Christ. We have repentance, which gives us freedom. But don't take that liberty, again, the wrong way. That does not give you a free pass. That does not give you an excuse to serve your flesh. Use that liberty to serve God. Enjoy the freedom that Christ has given you. Enjoy the life that you have in him. But again, liberty is not permission to sin. Liberty is freedom to repent, to be given, to be forgiven, and to live without chains of bondage. All right, with that thought in mind, I'd like to continue this study in John. We're going to go to John chapter 8. Galatians has just taught us to stand fast in liberty. But here in John, it's going to show us where that liberty begins. We're going to go to John chapter 8. We're going to pick it up with verse 25.

Canaanites, it is the Kenites. Kenite in the Hebrew tongue simply means the sons of Cain. And yes, they are still here in the world with us today. And it is critical for us to know who they are. Now, the reason I'm pointing this out before we get into this, as we read this in John chapter 8, you're going to hear the word Jews. Now, we're not speaking against our brother Judah, but we are speaking of those written in Revelation 2:9 and 3:9. Those who claim to be and are not and do lie and are the synagogue of Satan. They have slipped in unaware to the majority, but not to you. John chapter 8, verse 25, let's read it. Then said they unto him, Who art thou? They didn't know who Jesus was. And Jesus said unto them, Even the same that I said unto you from the beginning. Now what do you think Christ meant here when he went from the beginning? Ephesians 1:4, he chose us before the foundations of this earth. That word foundations in the Greek is katabol, meaning the overthrow, Satan's overthrow. Beloved, you cannot have true liberty if you allow man to place blinders on you. We need to understand that in 2 Peter chapter 3, that there are three world ages. Same world, just different ages. And what happened in the beginning is important for us to understand. And what happened there? The overthrow of Satan. He fell. John chapter 8, verse 26, Christ speaking, I have many things to say and to judge of you, but he that sent me is true. And I speak to the world those things which I have heard of him. In other words, Christ speaks salvation to the world. All you have to do is believe upon him. He did the hard part. He paid that price on the cross. And beloved, that is an awesome thing that he did for us. It sets us free from so many of the hang-ups of this world. And that is liberty in Christ. Verse 27. They understood not that he spoke to them of the Father. They didn't know that he was speaking of our Heavenly Father. They still had the traditions of men stuck in their heads. They couldn't get past it. The prophet Isaiah spoke of a virgin who would conceive, of the Son who would come. Daniel even gave us the timing. But they all missed it. Verse 28. Then said Jesus unto them, When ye have lifted up the Son of Man, when you have crucified him, then shall ye know that I am he, and that I do nothing of myself, but as my Father hath taught me, I speak these things. Christ is saying, I'm not here just speaking as some man. I am speaking the words of God. 29. And he that sent me is with me. The Father hath not left me alone, for I do always those things that please him. This was God in person, standing before them in the office of Savior. Yeshua, in the Hebrew tongue, Yahweh's Savior. And with that, you do see the office of Messiah, the Anointed One. All right, now sharpen up for me. Christ is about to show us what true liberty is. Verse 30. As he spake these words, many believed upon him. When spoke the truth, many believed. Beloved, they were converted. They had eyes to see and ears to hear. Then said Jesus to those Jews which believeth on him, If ye continue in my word,
Then are ye my disciples indeed. It doesn't matter who you are. You can be a Kenite. You can be of the tribe of Judah, the true tribe of Judah, or any of the Gentile nations. It does not matter. When you believe upon him, you will have that eternal, everlasting life. Verse 32. And ye shall know the truth, and the truth shall make you free. My friends, that is true liberty. We enjoy many freedoms here in this nation, and we thank God for each and every single one of them. But even those freedoms cannot compare to the one and the true complete freedom. That liberty from knowing the Word of God. It's all written here in this letter that God has written to us. The truth sets you free, free through the covenant of love with our Heavenly Father. Established before the foundations of this earth, and when that truth is planted in your heart and your mind, no traditions of man, no false teaching can put you back into that bondage. One of the greatest blessings we have as Christians is that liberty that we have from sin. Again, through honest repentance. You cannot con God. He will know your heart and your mind. Learn the truth. That truth will give you full and complete independence, full liberty, and it will set you free. Verse 33. They answered him, "We be Abraham's seed, and were never in bondage to any man. How sayest thou, ye shall be made free?" They're not getting it. They don't understand. They're saying, we've never been in bondage. We've never been in slavery. They're thinking flesh. But Christ, he was teaching a much deeper truth. Verse 34. Jesus answered them, "Verily, verily, I say unto you, whosoever committeth a sin is the servant of sin." Here Christ brings it right to the point. The bondage he's speaking of is spiritual bondage. "And the servant abideth not in the house forever, but the son abideth forever." Again, who is the son? Yeshua, Yahweh Savior, God Almighty, in the office of Savior. Verse 36. "If the Son therefore shall make you free, ye shall be made free indeed." There it is. That is true liberty that comes through the Son. When you accept him, when you love him, he being the living Word, and you receive that word into your heart and your mind, beloved, it will set you free. Verse 37. "I know that ye are Abraham's seed." Abraham in the Hebrew tongue means father of many nations. He is the father of all children, spiritually speaking. And it doesn't matter if they are the sons of Cain. He is still their father. "But ye seek to kill me, because my word hath no place in you." The truth was standing right there before them, right in front of them. They wouldn't receive him. Again, I want to mention the booklet, Abrahamic Covenant. If you have questions as to whether this nation is a Christian nation and who we are and how did we get here, that'll help you biblically document it. In closing, one more verse. Turn with me to 2 Corinthians. We're going to go to 2 Corinthians chapter 3, verse 17. 2 Corinthians 3:17. We're just going to read one verse. "Now the Lord is the Spirit, and where the Spirit of the Lord is, there is liberty." And again, there you have it.
Where the Spirit of the Lord is, there is liberty. No bondage, no confusion, no traditions of men weighing you down, but true liberty. That liberty that comes from the Spirit of the living God and the truth of His Word. We should never take that liberty for granted. It is one of the greatest blessings that man could ever have. We enjoy many freedoms in this nation, and we thank God for each and every single one of them. We thank Him that His Word can still go forth. We thank Him for this platform that He has given us. This ministry goes out across the entire world now, 365 days a year, 24/7. That's a blessing. That is a freedom. But above all, we thank our Heavenly Father for the greatest freedom, the liberty that comes through Christ, through repentance, and through knowing the truth of the Word. For when the Son makes you free, ye shall be free indeed. Let's go to His throne. Yahweh, Heavenly Father, Father, we thank You for Your Word. Father, we thank You for the liberty that we have in Christ. Father, we ask that You continue to reveal that Word to us. Father, we thank You for it. We love You for it. We thank You for the freedoms in this nation, and we ask You to continue to bless us. Father, we pray that You continue to lead us, to guide us, to direct us. Father, touch, heal those that need a healing in our congregation, Father. We ask for all these things in Yeshua's precious name. Amen.

0: Jesus was a descendant of Adam. So Jesus is Adamic. You follow with the question, the two witnesses in the end times, are they men or women? Well, it is not written who the two witnesses are. If I were to make an educated guess as to who the two witnesses are, it would be Moses, the giver of the law, and Elijah, the prophet. But no one knows for sure. Part of my reasoning for believing that it's Moses and Elijah is Matthew chapter 17, where Jesus on the Mount of Transfiguration is showing three of the disciples what it's going to be like when he is after his resurrection, when he's in a transfigured body. And who did they see there also in transfigured bodies? Moses and Elijah. Mike in Utah, are the Philistines the same as the Palestinians of today? Some of the Palestinians today are descendants of the Philistines. Colleen in Nebraska, I know the unforgivable sin. I know what the unforgivable sin is, but are we supposed to flee Jerusalem? Matthew chapter 24, verses 15 and 16, the teaching of Jesus states that when you see the abomination of desolation spoken of by Daniel the prophet, if you are in Judea, flee to the mountains. The elect will be delivered up before the synagogue of Satan in due time, but that's the teaching of Jesus. Flee to the mountain. When you see him in Jerusalem, if you're there, get out of there. Audrey in Indiana, when Jesus said, "It is finished," did people come out of the grave then, or will they come out in the future for their resurrection? Well, they came out of the graves after the crucifixion of Jesus, and when his flesh died, as a one-time proof that he had defeated death. You can read about that in Matthew chapter 27, verse 53. That was the reason that Jesus came to earth in the flesh, as it's written in Hebrews chapter 2, verse 14, to destroy him, defeat him who has the power over death, that is the devil. No name from Louisiana, where is it that traditions make void the word of God? Well, read Matthew chapter 15, verses 1 through 9, and also Mark chapter 7, the same verses, 1 through 9. The Pharisees and the scribes complained to Jesus about his disciples not ritualistically washing their hands, which was a violation of the elders, in other words, the traditions of men. Jesus went on to say, you make void the word of God because Isaiah, and he was quoting Isaiah chapter 29, but Isaiah said, you make void the word of God by teaching the precepts of men, the traditions of men. Isaiah chapter 29. Andrew in Texas, I understand God knows what the future brings, but doesn't he know what each person will do? Am I understanding correctly? God does not know what his children with free will do. I don't believe in advance. That's the whole purpose of the second earth age. In the first earth age, one-third of his children followed Satan. He didn't want to destroy a third of his children. Again, that's the purpose of this, the second earth age, to give the people another shot. Are you going to follow God or are you going to follow Satan? I don't believe God knows until it happens. Tom in California. If you pay tithe somewhere and you get something in return from a church, would that be a condition? I'm not sure what you mean by you get something in return. I would hope that the church that you are tithing to would teach you God's word in return, if that's what you mean. You know, if you're talking about a material something such as a Bible, let's use as an example. We teach here at Shepherd's Chapel that anything that you donate to the chapel is a donation. And if you purchase CDs, for example, or make a donation for and then receive CDs, which help you help others. In other words, you grow when you have resources to utilize to help you mature as a Christian, which then allows you to help other people mature as Christians. So I'm not sure if you're talking about for tax donation purposes, but anyway, I'll leave it at that because I don't know what you're talking about. Selma in Ohio, how do you feel about 1948 beginning the fig tree generation? And then you talk about a 70-year generation. Now that 2018 has come and gone, do you think we will go to the 120-year generation, or do you think the last days began in 2018 after 70 years? Now, the fig tree generation began, in my opinion, in 1948. What happened then? Israel became a nation again. Or 1967, when we had that six-day war between Israel and several Arabic nations. There was some land that changed possession then. Now, you know, and I know what you're talking about. There is a 40-year generation in the Bible. There's a 70-year generation in the Bible. There's also a 120-year generation. But always remember, no one knows the exact hour that Jesus is going to return. Only our Heavenly Father. Now, we are to know the season, but to say it's going to be exactly 70 years or 120 years from point A to point B, that doesn't work. John in Illinois, God bless you and the staff and those who volunteer. Thank you for remembering all. Would you please explain to me what is an acrostic for someone with a mental disorder? All right, John, and God bless you. You know, God knows what our capabilities are, and He only gives us what we're capable of handling. So always remember that, John. Now, acrostics, for example, Psalm 119 is an acrostic psalm. There are 22 letters in the Hebrew alphabet, which we have 26 in the English alphabet, but only 22 in the Hebrew. Most of the acrostics are, somehow tied to the Hebrew alphabet. And such is the case with the acrostic Psalm 119. The first eight verses of Psalm 119 all begin with the Hebrew letter that's equivalent to the letter A in the English. The next eight verses, 9 through 16, in other words, all begin with the Hebrew letter equivalent to the English letter B, and so on through the 22 letters in the alphabet. But oftentimes in acrostics, God hides little nuggets of knowledge for us. For example, the sacred name Yahweh is spelled out in acrostics in the book of Esther and also in the book of Psalms. Ray in Canada, do Kenites only marry Kenites? No, Kenites have mixed with all the races throughout the centuries, throughout the world. Patrick in Texas, where did the Kenites come from in the first earth age? Well, let's back up. God created all souls in the first earth age. And God most assuredly knows which soul he places in which embryo. Jeremiah chapter 1, verses 4 through 7, God tells Jeremiah, I knew you before I placed you in your mother's womb. But there were no Kenites in the first earth age. Why? Because there was no human flesh. Karen in Wisconsin, is it better to say God bless you or not just bless you? I always say God bless you rather than just bless you. Want no blessings from Satan. I'm not sure what you mean by I want no blessings from Satan, but I, like you, always say God bless you rather than just bless you. But there's nothing wrong with saying just bless you, because God bless you is implied. EF in Tennessee, don't think I've ever heard this one asked. When you are called for the maximum 10-day trial by the devil, what are you on trial for? What are you witnessing about? Well, be careful, EF, not to premeditate what you're going to say at that time. That could lead you to commit the unforgivable sin. But in general, what we will be witnessing about is the fact that the Antichrist is a fake, and we'll be witnessing for the true Jesus Christ. And again, though, don't premeditate what you're going to say, because it's not you who are going to be speaking. It's the Holy Spirit speaking through you. That's the reason that everywhere, everyone, no matter what language they speak, will be able to understand you, because you'll be speaking, the Holy Spirit will be speaking through you, that cloven tongue of Acts chapter 2 that goes out to where everyone can understand. Charles, and we don't know where Charles is from, where is it in the Bible about the seventh day being holy? Well, Exodus chapter 20, verses 10 and 11, it states that that day shall be hallowed, which is another word for holy. Alino in California, is the solar calendar the same as the Hebrew calendar? No, that's not the case. There is a solar calendar and there is a Hebrew calendar. The Hebrew calendar is based on a solar calendar, in that the calendar year for the Hebrews began at the spring equinox, which is determined by a solar event. We no longer offer either the Hebrew calendar or the solar calendar in our library, but if you use whatever search engine on the internet that you're used to using, you will find both. John in California, what is the history of the fallen angels? Well, if you have a companion Bible, make a note of Appendix 25. You can also read about the fallen angels in Genesis chapter 6, where they're called the sons of God. The flood of Noah's time destroyed the offspring of the fallen angels, but there was a second influx in Genesis chapter 12, where they're called Canaanites. There will be a third influx that happens in the future when Satan and his are kicked out onto earth. Revelation chapter 12, verse 6 and the following verses. What race was Jesus? We had a question earlier. What color is the Antichrist? He was a descendant of Adam. Luke chapter 3, easy to document. He is Adamic. Debbie in Georgia, why can't we remember the first earth age? Well, God wanted us to be completely innocent of what happened in the first earth age. Why? Because one third of us, God's children, meaning us, followed Satan at Satan's rebellion. Revelation chapter 12 will document that. He wants to know this time whether you are with him or are you with Satan. Mary in Arizona, will God forgive my son for being gay? Well, I don't know. That's between your son and the Lord. You know, each of us is responsible for our own salvation. If I were you, I would share biblical scripture with your son, which I'm sure you have, letting him know that homosexuality is an abomination to God. We'll have your son in prayer. I'm out of time. I want you all to know that I love you a great deal. Why? Because you enjoy studying God's word in depth. I want you to know also that it makes God's day when he looks down and he sees you seeking him through the letter he wrote to you, the Bible. Blessings are going to follow. We are brought to you by your tithes and offerings. If we've helped you, help us keep coming to you and to reach out to others who are lost in this world of darkness. One thing that's most important, beloved, it's this. You stay in his word every day. Every day in his word is a good day, even with trouble. That's because Jesus is the living word.
1: 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We invite you to join us for the next in-depth Bible study each weekday at the same time. Thank you for watching today's program, and God bless you.

The book of James. James is a book that I know you'll enjoy because it is written, when you rightly divide it, to those that are scattered abroad. That's to say the 12 tribes, the 10 tribes scattered abroad, being very specific in your freedom of Christianity, the repentance, giving much personal instruction as far as controlling our thoughts and finding peace, and giving us those parameters wherein Christianity, defining those things that come from the Word of God. Example, that bitter and sweet water cannot come from the same spring. Well, from God's Word, you should not have both either. The practice of healing brought forth in this book of James. I know you're going to like it. James, that great book of instruction.

0: 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Wisdom is understanding God's Word. Pastor Murray's unique teaching approach brings God's Word alive with meaning as he takes you on a chapter-by-chapter, verse-by-verse study of God's letter to you, the Bible. And now, here is Pastor Dennis Murray.
1: Good day to you. God bless you. Welcome to Shepherd's Chapel. Welcome to this Family Bible Study Hour. Ready to get back into our Father's Word here at the chapel? We invite you to get your Bible and join us. We're going to pick it up today back in the law, Leviticus chapter 11. We're going to pick it up with verse 5. We just got started with God's health laws. You know, he's preparing the children of Israel to move into the promised land. And he's teaching them the difference between clean and unclean, between holy and unholy. You see, the Canaanites, the Perizzites, the Hittites, the Jebusites, the list goes on and on. I think there's seven tribes that make up the Canaanite nations. But they were Gentiles. And you don't find people who live any more unclean than these. And again, God's preparing them to move into the promised land. He's saying, the Gentiles do this, but I don't want you to do this. The earlier chapters of Genesis, it was more of how do you cleanse your inner self, your soul, if you will. When you sin, you offer a sin offering to the Lord, and you have to have blood to expiate sin. And now he's teaching, I like to think of the chapter 11 of Leviticus. It's kind of difficult to find very much spiritual about it. It's more like the book of Ecclesiastes, which is written to the man who walks under the sun. In other words, to man in the flesh. And that's what God is teaching his people and us today in chapter 11 of Leviticus. And some would say, well, you don't understand, Pastor Murray. Jesus Christ made it where it's okay to eat any kind of animal. That's not true. The crucifixion of Jesus Christ on the cross did not change our physical flesh bodies. And, you know, God made these bodies. He knows what makes them tick. He knows what makes them healthy. He knows what makes them unhealthy. Violation of these food laws, what's clean and unclean. In other words, if you eat unclean flesh, I like to say it's a sin against your flesh, not a sin against your soul. More on that as we work our way through. Let's ask that word of wisdom in Jesus' precious name. We just, in our last lecture, started off with that the Hebrew nation had the animal kingdom of the Hebrew nation had four major divisions. And we had just gotten started in the separation of the animal kingdom, those animals who go about on the land. Then we're going to be talking about those who go through the water, and then the last two divisions of the animal kingdom for the Hebrews, you have the fowls of the air and also the creeping things, bugs, in other words. So we ask that word of wisdom, as always, in Jesus' precious name. Father, we ask you to open eyes, open ears today as we get into the health laws, what man should eat, what man should not eat. With that introduction, chapter 11, verse 5, and it reads, and the coney is an old English word. It's a type of rabbit, and there are more than one type of rabbit, we'll see. Because he cheweth the cud, but divideth not the hoof, he is unclean unto you. And you have three conditions that have to be met for an animal that goes about on the land to be clean. It hath to parteth the hoof and be cloven-footed and also chew the cud. We kind of introduced you to what the chewing of the cud was in our last lecture. And if you missed that, ruminating animals such as cows have four stomachs. And in the process of digesting their food, the food actually moves from one stomach to the other, and as it's doing so, part of it ends up back in the cow's mouth. And if you weren't raised on a farm, you probably wouldn't have a clue what chewing the cud means. But and if you watch livestock animals, beef cattle in particular, when they get full, they'll lay down and they'll get a wad of this cud in their mouth, and it looks like they're chewing bubble gum. They'll sit there and chew on it for hours. Verse 6, and the hare, and here we have a different kind of rabbit, because he cheweth the cud, but divideth not the hoof, he is unclean unto you. And in verse 6, I think that's talking about what I would refer to as a jackrabbit. Here in Arkansas, we have a different type of rabbit, you know, that we call a cottontail. And in my opinion, the cottontail is clean. And if you want to think that it's unclean, that's quite all right. We can still be good friends. It's not a salvation issue. When you talk about eating clean and unclean, again, it's a sin against your flesh, not against your soul. If you want to be healthy, follow God's laws concerning what's clean to eat and not clean. If you want to eat unclean, that's your right. That's your choice. Verse 7. And the swine, though he divide the hoof and be cloven-footed, yet he cheweth not the cud, he is unclean to you. I kind of empathize with those of you who were raised in a home where it was normal to eat pork. In fact, is if you were raised that way and not familiar with God's word, this might come quite as a surprise to you that pork, swine's flesh, is unclean for humans to eat. At this point, I want to go to Isaiah chapter 65, and we're going to see what God thinks about those who eat swine's flesh. Let's turn over to Isaiah chapter 65. We're going to pick it up with verse 3. And if I can get there, here we go. And Isaiah 65, 3 reads, a people that provoketh me, the Lord speaking, to anger continually to my face, that sacrificeth in gardens and burneth incense upon altars of brick. And any altar made to God should be of natural stone. Man was not to lay an axe or a hammer on stones that were utilized in an altar to God. And a brick that is made by the hands of man would be an abomination to our Heavenly Father. Verse 4, which remain among the graves, and lodge in the monuments, which eat swine's flesh, and broth of abominable things is in their vessels. Don't even know the difference between clean and unclean. Verse 5, which say, stand by thyself, come not near to me, for I am holier than thou. These are a smoke in my nose, and a fire that burneth all the day. That's what God thinks about those who eat swine's flesh. That's what he thinks about those who are holier than thou. Have you ever gotten a good whiff of smoke in your nose? I mean, it's irritating. It makes your eyes water. It makes your nose sting. But that's exactly the way God feels about those of his children who eat swine's flesh. And now back to chapter 11. Again, I empathize with you if you were raised eating pork, but, you know, and if you eat, some pork bacon in the morning, are you going to go to hell for that? Of course not. But it is unclean. You know, pork bacon, and there are alternatives to pork bacon. You can get turkey bacon is readily available in grocery stores now. And, you know, on the packaging for turkey bacon, it says 40% less fat than pork sausage or bacon. And when you consider how much fat is in bacon, 40% is a lot. Now, if you do eat a piece of pork bacon, is that going to go with you when you die? Of course not. It's part of your flesh. The flesh returns to the earth from which it came. Your spirit returns to your heavenly Father. Verse 8, of their flesh, referring to the swine or pork, shall ye not eat, and their carcass shall you not touch. They are unclean to you. Not only not to eat the swine's flesh, not to touch if you come across one that has died of either of natural causes or been killed, you're not to touch it. You see, again, God preparing the children of Israel to move into the promised land. Disease, there's not very many ways that disease is transferred or person to person than dead animals. And it's an excellent means for disease to spread. And one more time, I'm going to say that those of you who have been raised eating pork all your life, there are alternatives. You can get beef bacon and sausage, turkey bacon and sausage. A lot of our students who have been studying with Shepherd's Chapel for a long time know that that it's unhealthy to eat pork, and they make their own turkey or beef bacon. And, you know, I was raised in a home where we did not eat pork. And when we went to restaurants, not only did we have to watch and guard that what we were ordering did not have pork in it, but you also have to watch how the food is prepared. I can guarantee you if I eat some French fries, say, that are fried in pork grease, I may not know that the grease was pork, but I'll know it in 2 hours because it makes me sick. And I know a lot of you who don't eat pork, you know what I'm talking about. You eat something that has any pork in it, and within 2 hours, you're going to be sick. Verse 9, these shall ye eat of all that are in the waters. Now we switch gears to the third division of the animal kingdom, the fish and creatures of the sea. Whatsoever hath fins and scales in the waters, in the seas, and in the rivers, them shall ye eat. And again, God knows what will make you healthy to eat and what will make you sick. And all of these animals, we can pretty much, you know, we can memorize the rules. It has to have a divided hoof. It has to have a cleft. It has to be cloven-footed. It has to chew the cud to be clean. It has to have fins and scales if it's clean from the waters. But you can basically go by a rule of thumb, and that is don't eat scavengers. Anything that eats other dead animals is unclean. You take catfish, for example, and those of you who don't know, catfish has fins, but it does not have scales, and therefore it's unclean. And if you take a cat food and look what that eats, and most any of the other scavengers of the water, they're what I call bottom feeders. If something dies, where does it go? Well, it doesn't float to the top, it goes to the bottom. And the catfish, there's very little that a catfish won't eat, and therefore they are unclean. Verse 10, and all that have not fins and scales in the seas and in the rivers, of all that move in the waters, and of any living thing which is in the waters, they shall be an abomination unto you. The word abomination means they'll be filth to you, or an idolatrous object. Now, catfish, shellfish, shrimp, lobster, all are unclean. And I'll tell you, the last two that I mentioned, the shrimp and the lobster, if I ever break health laws, the shrimp is where I mess up. But, you know, again, it's a sin against the flesh, not a sin against your soul. Verse 11, they shall be even an abomination unto you. Ye shall not eat of their flesh, but ye shall have their carcasses in abomination. And anything that is a scavenger And you could include in that animals that are beasts of prey, that hunt other animals, kill them in their blood, meaning they're not properly bled, and then eat the flesh of the animal that they killed are unclean. Verse 12, whatsoever hath no fins nor scales in the waters, that shall be an abomination unto you. Disobeying God's health laws, again, a sin against the flesh. That was the second division of the animal kingdom. We've talked about the animals that go upon the land. We talked about the animals that go in the water. Now we're going to be moving to the birds, the fowls of the air, the third category of the Hebrew animal kingdom. Verse 13. And these are they which ye shall have in abomination among the fowls. They shall not be eaten. They are an abomination. The eagle and the ossifrage and the osprey. The eagle, kind of the king of the division of the birds, the animals. And I've heard people say that eagles won't eat roadkill. I have personally seen and have eagles on my property, and I have seen eagles, if it's fresh roadkill, eagles will help themselves and get their part. Now, an ossifrage is, in the Hebrew tongue, look it up in your Strong's, it's called bone breaker. And it's a type of sea eagle that is flying through the air and swoops down and grabs a fish out of the water who's feeding off of surface whatever. But the eagle, sea eagle, grabs the fish in its talons, flies back up to altitude over the shoreline, drops the fish intentionally, and the bones of the back of the bone fish is broken, thus the name bone breaker. And then, of course, the sea eagle swoops back down and has lunch. Verse 14, and the vulture and the kite after his kind. A kite is a type of hawk. And these verses make me think about how much our English language has changed over the years. When you look up the word kite or ossifrage in a Webster's dictionary, you're going to find the words there because it's English words, but it's words that we no longer use regularly or normally in our conversation. You know, this made me think, if we have that much trouble keeping up with our own language, English, think how difficult it is, such as God's Word, when it's written in the Hebrew, and keeping up with that, not only the changes, but also going from one language to another. That's why you need a Strong's Concordance to help you keep God's Word sorted out. Now, a vulture, you really have to go some to find something that's a bigger scavenger than a vulture. If there's something dead in a pasture, or roadkill, you can bet there's going to be vultures nearby. Verse 15, every raven of his kind. This is a raven-like crow, if you will. A crow is not far behind vultures as far as being there when there's roadkill involved. And this kind of reminded me of a study that the students were keeping track, this is a true story, of roadkill. And during certain periods of time of the year, they would record a certain section of highway, what was found, whether it was male or female. And then through this, there was a study they could tell migration, they could tell the mating seasons of certain animals. But they had a term that was for when they came across something that they couldn't figure out what it was that was on the road. And it was called, they had a term for it, it was called ERP. And it was unidentified Road Pizza is what the ERP stood for, but that's what we're talking about with the vultures and the crows. They like to eat the roadkill. That's the reason they're unclean. Verse 16. And the owl and the nighthawk and the cuckoo. A cuckoo is a seagull. And the hawk after his kind. These are all birds of prey. Verse 17. And the little owl and the cormorant. Cormorant is a pelican. And the great owl. A great owl thought to be probably some type of heron. Verse 18. And the swan and the pelican and the gyre eagle. A gyre eagle, another type of vulture. Verse 19. And the stork, the heron after her kind, and the lapwing, also called a hoopoe, and the bat. And now we're going to switch gears in verse 20, though it might seem that we haven't switched gears. I'll explain after we cover. Verse 20, we begin the fourth grouping of the Hebrew animal kingdom, creeping things. All fowls that creep, going upon all four, shall be an abomination unto you. And there is an exception that follows. Now, the fowls that creep, check this out in the, your Strong's Concordance. The word creep is sharetz, and it means to swarm. And like locust, when they're due to the sheer number of them, when they swarm, it's like a cloud of locust, if you will. And notice these have 4 feet, so we definitely have a distinction between the fowls of the air and the fowls that are creeping things. There are no birds that have 4 legs. That might be interesting, I guess, if someone was a poultry producer, if they could come up with a way to produce 4 legs per chicken, they could probably sell a lot more dark meat to the Russians, I guess. Verse 21, yet these may ye eat of every flying, creeping thing that goeth upon all four, which have legs above their feet to leap withal upon the earth. Now this is a little confusing again, though the creeping is swarming again. And these feet above their feet are actually 2 additional feet that are in some cases known as springing feet. Like a grasshopper walks basically on 4 feet or legs, and but it has 2 additional legs that it's able to spring great distances for the size of a grasshopper. And a note too, some of them have wings and actually fly. Verse 22, these are the swarming, creeping things that are clean to eat. Even these of them ye may eat, the locust after his kind, and the bald locust after his kind, and the beetle, this is probably a wingless locust, after his, after his kind, and the grasshopper after his kind. All of these clean. In fact, certain parts of the world, these are almost delicacies. They have different ways of preparing these locusts and grasshoppers, if you will. They boil them in salt and then eat them with a little bit of butter. They also fry them in a griddle pan with a little bit of butter. And even some folks take them and grind them up and make like a meal out of them and make cakes. Even the prophets of God throughout the Bible, they ate the food of the prophets as locust and honey. Yum, yum. I was studying this morning these different ways of preparing the locust,

I didn't see any recipes that I'm anxious to run home and try. Verse 23. But all other flying, creeping things which have 4 feet shall be an abomination unto you, to be unclean. You know, stay sharp for me. We're going to be talking about the things that we've already talked about, the fish that go through the sea, and also the creeping things. And I'll explain as we go. Verse 24, and for these, the things that we've just been talking about, ye shall be unclean. Whosoever toucheth the carcass of them shall be unclean until the evening. Now, we're not just talking about whether it's clean to eat or unclean to eat here. We're talking about touching a dead carcass, and that's what the subject is going to be through the next several verses. Then, of course, what the person would do if they were unclean, we'll see the prescription for cleansing themselves is to wash with water. Verse 25, and whosoever beareth aught of the carcass of them shall wash his clothes and be unclean until even. And in other words, whoever carried the dead carcass was even more defiled than someone who touched it. And the prescription for cleansing of that was not only washing their flesh, it was washing their clothes and their flesh. And you might say, well, what does being unclean do? That doesn't sound like a very severe penalty that they have to wash. But you see, when someone was unclean, one, they couldn't approach God. Two, they would not be allowed to participate in a sacrificial meal in the case of a peace offering. If they were unclean, they could not participate in Passover on the 15th of Abib, the first month on the Hebrew calendar. They had to wait until the second month to celebrate the Passover when they were in a clean state. Verse 26, the carcasses of every beast which divideth the hoof and is not cloven-footed, in other words, unclean, nor cheweth the cud, are unclean unto you. Every one that toucheth them shall be unclean. And again, we're talking about touching the carcasses. And why would it be so bad to touch a carcass? Again, disease. Disease is communicated through dead animals. 27. And whatsoever goeth upon his paws, now here we're talking about quadrupeds such as dogs, cats, bears, etc. Among all manner of beasts that go on all four, those are unclean unto you. Whoso toucheth their carcass shall be unclean until the evening. And again, we're talking about dead carcasses here. This has nothing to do with petting your dog or your cat. This is about if they should pass away and then you touch them, you're unclean for a period of time. And he that beareth the carcass or carries the body outside of the camp, for example, of them shall wash his clothes and be unclean until the even. They are unclean unto you. Again, further defiled than if you just touch it, if you have to carry it. 29. These also shall be unclean unto you among the creeping things that creep upon the earth. The weasel, also known as a glider, and the mouse, and the tortoise, this is a inflated toad, after his kind. All of these last animals are often found in the vicinity or in the home, and that's the reason that they're categorized as one group together in this verse. And the ferret, or hedgehog, and the chameleon, and the lizard, and the snail, and the mole. I was visiting some family of my wife in Europe, and we went to this fancy restaurant, and one of them ordered some escargot. I was seated at the table, and that's one thing that I will never break one of God's health laws over. And of course, we're not talking about eating here. We're talking about even touching. But the fact

0: liquid container or sack, whatsoever vessel it be, wherein any work is done, it must be put into water, and it shall be unclean until the even, so it shall be cleansed. Any article used in common use around the house, in other words, if one of these fall dead in the bag, it's unclean. And again, the purpose of all this, to prevent disease. If it's unclean, wash it. 33. And every earthen vessel whereinto any of them falleth, whatsoever is in it shall be unclean, and ye shall break it. Earthen vessels, again, you can't clean them. The earthen material that it is made out of absorbs part of it. And this was kind of like back in chapter 6, verse 28. You may recall the priest, when they boiled the sin offering, if it were in an earthen pot, they had to break the pot. It wasn't able, and it was a different reason there, and that was that the fat of the offering was holy, most holy, being a sin offering, and therefore it was to be broken. Here, the other end of the spectrum, it's unclean because it has come in contact with the dead critter and therefore must be destroyed. You can't wash an earthen vessel and make it clean. 34. Of all meat or food which may be eaten, that on which such water cometh shall be unclean, and all drink that may be drunk in every such vessel shall be unclean. In other words, if a mouse, they didn't have running water at this time, then they had containers, pitchers, for example, that contained water. And if a mouse died and fell in the water, it was unclean, the water. It had to be disposed of. It wasn't to be consumed, verse 35. And everything whereupon any part of their carcass falleth shall be unclean, whether it be oven or ranges or pots, they shall be broken down, for they are unclean and shall be unclean to you. Ranges would be basically two parallel rocks that they would either put a griddle or something to grill with over a fire. But if they came in contact with the carcass of one of these critters, it was unclean. 36. Nevertheless, a fountain or pit wherein there is plenty of water shall be clean, but that which toucheth their carcass shall be unclean. And this kind of loses it in the translation. This is saying that if it's a flowing stream, and let's say a mouse dies and he's in the water's flowing, and therefore the water is not contaminated and unclean, but whoever takes the mouse and lifts him out of the water is unclean. 37. And if any part of their carcass fall upon any sowing seed which is to be sown, it shall be clean. Now, there's going to be a condition that follows. What this is saying is that the seed has a hard shell or kernel around the embryo, and if it's dry, it's clean. In other words, the uncleanness of a dead critter doesn't penetrate the kernel that protects the embryo, unless, verse 38, and we'll stop for the day, but if any water be put upon the seed, and any part of their carcass fall thereon, it shall be unclean unto you. In other words, the water would soften the kernel to where the disease or uncleanness would affect the embryo. And if the embryo were affected, once you planted the seed, the fruit of the seed would also be unclean as it's passed down to the next generation. So if the seed gets wet and it comes in contact with one of these dead critters, you can't plant it. You can't use that seed. Throw it out. It's unclean. Well, we'll come back in our next lecture and finish the health laws, what's clean and unclean. and probably be a good idea at this point to let you know when we get to chapter 12 through 15, we're going to be talking about uncleanness of the human body. Some of the material you might consider to be mature. In other words, if you study with grandchildren, children, and the reason I'm saying this is you might want to record it before you review it with your children, grandchildren, to make sure you're ready to discuss these materials, mature material that we're going to be covering in our next couple, several lectures. So we'll leave it up to you to decide, and we know you'll make the right choice. We've got a short message. We'll ask you to come. We'll come back and visit with you again here in just a moment. Listen to these messages, won't you please?
1: 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It's getting late in the game. You need to know what the Mark of the Beast is. As it's written in Revelation chapter 13, verse 8, many will be deceived. Christ said in Mark 13:23, "Behold, I have foretold you all things." 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You may also mail your request to Shepherd's Chapel, P.O. Box 416, Gravette, Arkansas, 72736. Don't be deceived by Satan.
0: We're so glad you could join back with us. Let's have the 800 number, please. 800-643-4645. That number good throughout Puerto Rico, the U.S., and Canada. If you have a biblical question that you'd like to pose to be answered on the air, feel free to call that number and leave your question. Please don't ask for a written response to your questions. We simply don't have the staff to provide a written response to anyone. And if we do it for one, of course, we have to be willing to do it for all. That's where the problem comes in, is doing it for all. We can't do it for one. We can't do it for all, so we're not going to do it for one. In other words, answering questions here by one of the pastors on the air is the only format you have of getting a question, a biblical question. And please keep your questions of a biblical nature. Don't ask questions about a specific individual, denomination, or organization by name. We try to teach God's Word in a positive format. Throwing out negative about others serves no purpose. We simply won't do it. Got a prayer request? Well, you don't need a telephone number. We can do away with it. You don't need a mailing address. You don't need paper and pencil. Talk to your Heavenly Father. He's there for you 24 hours a day, 7 days a week. And, you know, sometimes I think that you don't have a lot of competition. It seems like everybody's too busy. They're so busy making a living, they don't have time for their Heavenly Father. And when you make time for Him to talk with Him in prayer, it makes His day. You make His day, He's going to make yours. We do have these prayer requests, Father. We come united as one in the name of Your Son, Jesus Christ. We ask You to look upon these, Father. You know their needs, problem marriages, financial difficulties. You know, Father, if it is Your will, a special blessing on each of these. And we also lift up our military troops who are in harm's way around the world, Father. We ask You to watch over, guide, direct, touch, heal in Jesus' precious name. Amen, and thank You, Father. Let's get to some questions and see what's on the mind of folks around the country. First up, we have Fanny from Louisiana. And I thank You for the word You teach. May God continue to bless everyone in the Shepherd's Chapel ministry. Well, thank you very much, and blessings right back at you. My grandson asked me a question I cannot find an answer to. Perhaps you can help with an answer. Where did Enoch get the word he was teaching when he was born so long before the Pentateuch was written? Well, what Enoch was teaching, he was teaching the people that they should not mix with the fallen angels, the Nephilim. That's why Enoch was so special to God, as Elijah was special to God. He didn't allow either one of them to suffer corruption of their flesh. In other words, to die in their flesh body. He took Enoch and he took Elijah. Genesis chapter 5, verse 24, Enoch walked with God, it states, and he was not, meaning he wasn't here anymore because God took him. Again, Enoch, like Elijah, did not die in the flesh. What was he teaching? It wasn't the law, you're right, the Pentateuch, because the Pentateuch hadn't been given yet. He was teaching the people, as Noah was, you don't mix with the fallen angels. Terry Joe from Ohio, I just want to thank you all for bringing the true word of God to me and my family. We are so blessed to live in the USA to be able to tune into your program, into our homes. I was taught the rapture. Things make so much more sense now. I watch you all every day and study. Oh, great. Let me get to your question here. Can you tell me the tribe of Hur? Is that Ben-Hur the movie is about? What was his bloodline? Well, Ben in the Hebrew means son. Ben, when you say Ben-Hur, you're saying son of Hur. And there wasn't a tribe by the name of Hur, as you state here, but in Exodus chapter 31, verse 2, we learned that Hur was of the tribe of Judah. And you follow with a second question, the Romans, were they Gentiles? Some were. Being Roman, it depends on whether you're talking that he is born in of that race, or is he a citizen of Rome? You see, Paul was of the tribe of Benjamin, but he was also a Roman citizen, and that protected Saul from certain things. If you were a Roman citizen, you were entitled to certain protections, and Paul utilized that on several occasions. Zane in South Carolina, I understand that when you pass that you go to our Father. When Lazarus was brought from his tomb to the Father, was he resurrected as Jesus was? No, I don't think so. We're talking about transfiguration in the case of Jesus, such as in Matthew chapter 17, when he went up to the Mount of Transfiguration, and there appeared to him and the disciples that he took with him, I think there were three of them, Moses and Elijah in their transfigured bodies as well. But I don't think Lazarus was transfigured. Jesus actually brought Lazarus's flesh back to life. And why did he do that? To prove to us that he defeated death. He has the ability to prevent death of a lot more than your flesh body. He has the ability to prevent the death of something much more important, that is your soul, your spiritual body. It's through him that we can obtain eternal life. Kathleen in Michigan, in the first earth age, did we all have mortal souls? No. One-third of God's children followed immortal. What does it mean? It means liable to die. But you see, in the first earth age, one-third of God's children followed Satan at Satan's rebellion. Revelation chapter 12 will document that. God didn't want to destroy one-third of his children. So that's the reason that we have the second earth age. You follow, if we did, that would mean we all agreed to have a mortal soul in this flesh age. Who would be willing to agree to exchange an immortal soul for a mortal soul? I don't think you'd have any takers there if they understood what they were doing. Marie in California, If someone is baptized in the name of the Father and the Holy Spirit, but not in the name of Jesus, will they go to heaven? If you are a Christian, you should be baptized in the name of Jesus Christ. We don't teach here at the chapel that baptism is a requirement for salvation anyway. Many people point to John chapter 3, verse 5, and state that, in which states you have to be born of water, excuse me, and they teach falsely that that means baptized. It's not what it means. It means you must be born in the flesh, as opposed to the fallen angels who refused to be born in the flesh and left their habitat and came to their habitation and came to earth. John chapter 3 verse 16 says nothing about you have to be baptized to have eternal life. Jesus, when he was crucified on the cross, one of the malefactors believed upon him even as he was hanging on the cross. And Jesus said, "Today, this day, I will see you in paradise." I don't think that criminal had been baptized. Steve in Illinois, if the prophecy of Daniel chapter 11 verse 20 is the prophecy of Daniel chapter 11 verse 20 going to be completed November of 2016? I don't think so, but I'll be watching to see, and that's what you should do. The guy elected 8 years ago has been quite the raiser of taxes himself. So if November 2016, if we get somebody that raises taxes more than the guy that we got in 2008, the last 8 years, woe unto us. Darlene in Indiana, why doesn't the pastor believe in the rapture? Because it's false teaching. Rapturists point to 1 Thessalonians chapter 4, verses 17, 16, 17, and 18. They somehow fail to overlook verse 13, which gives you the subject of what's being discussed in the higher number of verses. And the teaching of 1 Thessalonians 4 is, where are the dead? Those who died in Jesus Christ. And they're already with Christ is what it's saying, that you, those who are alive in the flesh when Christ returns can't precede those who have died. Why? They're already there. So then when Christ returns, in the twinkling of an eye, as it states in 1 Corinthians chapter 15, verse 52, and the following verses, were changed into spiritual bodies. Charles in Nevada, I had a dream where I think I was quoting scriptures against Satan, and I think I won. What does this dream mean? It means you need to review Matthew chapter 4 and Jude chapter 1, verse 9. Where Jesus and Michael show us how to handle Satan. You don't want to get it in a scripture quoting contest with Satan. What you want to do is follow Jesus and Michael's example. You rebuke Satan in the name of Jesus Christ. Pastor Arnold Murray did a study entitled "Don't Argue with Satan." You might want to order that. Kenneth in North Carolina, does it say in the Bible that Christians were called people of the way? I don't have a clue what you're talking about, and not anywhere that I'm aware of that Christians were called people of the way in the Bible. Alice in Washington, I would like to know if a person commits suicide, do they go to heaven or do they come back? I can't read your writing. Here to earth and start their life over again. There's no such thing as reincarnation, which is what I think you're saying. Someone who commits suicide returns to God, but you got to understand there are two sides to the gulf. Luke chapter 16. If someone commits suicide and there's not extenuating circumstances. I'm not going to pretend to be God. He's the judge. He's the one who makes the decision. But when I say extenuating circumstances, I'm talking about mental illness, drug addiction, something of that nature. God takes all that into consideration when he's judging someone. But if you take your own life, I can tell you the first thing you're going to see when you get to God is one angry father. Why? Because you've just murdered one of his children. Betty in Georgia, I know we all will go before the judgment seat to be judged. What is the great white throne judgment? Well, you can read about it in Revelation chapter 20, verse 11 and the following verses. It occurs at the end of the thousand years, known as the Lord's Day, the millennium, if you will, and it determines whether people go are judged into the kingdom of God, meaning the eternity, or do they join Satan in the lake of fire. The choice is yours. Gerald from Missouri. Dennis, will you please explain white hair and eyes like fire of Revelation chapter 1, verse 14. Well, it's a description there of Jesus in his spiritual body. And I think that you can read the Shekinah glory into it, the brightness of his appearance. Also explain God is a consuming fire. Hebrews chapter 12, verse 29. Tells us that God is a consuming fire, but you know, he controls that a great deal. You could be standing right next to someone who is consumed by God's consuming fire, but if you love and serve him, you would simply feel the warmth as he touches your heart, such as many of you experience when the Holy Spirit touches your heart when in prayer or when you're communing with your Heavenly Father. Jim in Missouri, where in the Bible does it say that the Lord's Day is 1,000 years of teaching? Well, 2 Peter chapter 3, verse 8 will get it said. We learn there, and Paul says, or Peter says, I don't want you to be ignorant as the heathen are, that one day is with the Lord is as 1,000 years, and 1,000 years is as one day. Revelation chapter 20, verse 4, we learn there that those who don't take the mark of the beast, in other words, those who don't worship the Antichrist and overcome the Antichrist, will reign with Christ 1,000 years. That 1,000 years is the Lord's day. Jim in Missouri, where in the Bible does it talk about the elect being able to help a father, brother, mother, son, and so forth during the millennium? Ezekiel chapter 44, verse 25, and the following verses, that the Zadok, which are the elect during the millennial period, can leave the millennial temple, leave the presence of Jesus Christ, and go to one of their family members who didn't make the cut for the first resurrection in an effort to help them. There is a price to pay, and that is that they're unclean for 7 days. Why? Because they have been exposed to the dead, spiritually dead, and then they can go enter back into the millennial temple and the presence of Christ. Debbie in Canada, are there a lot of people affected by demons? Well, I'm afraid there are all too many. Watch the evening news if you can stomach it, and you can see that there are some crazy evil people. Evil and wickedness seems to be running rampant in this country. And does that mean that we need to be fearful of them? Absolutely not. Jesus gave us power over all of our enemies, Luke chapter 10, verses 17 and 18. Remember, the most important part of that, though, is that you order them away in the name of Jesus Christ. Jimmy in Florida, are the trumpets in Revelation eras in time? No, there are events that must come to pass before Christ returns, that you can read about the trumps in Matthew 24, Mark 13. Patricia in Missouri. But let me read this. Chapel, my husband and I watched you in, I think you say the 60s. I need to get close, learn, study to live so others see God in me. But really, to my question, if sixth commandment says thou shalt not kill, why does the world fight and fight? Isn't every word of Bible still true? Well, Matthew chapter 5, verse 21, Jesus says, you've heard that thou shalt not kill. That word in the Greek is phanuo, and it means premeditated homicide. It's lie in wait, homicide. To kill in self-defense is not against God's law. Soldiers who fight enemies who are trying to take over your country, for example, are not breaking God's law. They're protecting the rights and freedoms of people, and we should be very thankful to those who do sacrifice so much to protect our rights and freedoms. If there weren't many of those, we might be speaking Japanese or German here in the United States of America rather than English. So always remember to be thankful for those who, especially those who have given the supreme sacrifice, giving their own lives. Out of time, I love you all a great deal. Why you enjoy studying God's Word. We're brought to you by your tithes and offerings. If we've helped you, help us keep coming to you and to reach out to others who are lost in this world of darkness. Most important this, though, you stay in His Word. Every day in your Father's Word is a good day, even with trouble. Do you know why? It's because Jesus, Yeshua, He is the living Word.
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The Mark of the Beast on CD is our free introductory offer to you. 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You need to know what the Mark of the Beast is. As it's written in Revelation chapter 13, verse 8, many will be deceived. Christ said in Mark 13:23, "Behold, I have foretold you all things." 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Don't be deceived by Satan.

0: Welcome to the Shepherd's Chapel Network Family Bible Study Hour with Pastor Arnold Murray. Wisdom is understanding God's Word. Pastor Murray's unique teaching approach brings God's Word alive with meaning as he takes you on a chapter-by-chapter, verse-by-verse study of God's letter to you, the Bible. And now here is Pastor Arnold Murray.
1: Good day to you. God bless you. Say welcome to the Shepherd's Chapel. Welcome to this family Bible study hour back in our Father's Word, book of Deuteronomy, chapter 10. We're going to pick it up here in a moment in verse 14. How fantastic it is that Moses, in this particular book, he speaks basically in lay terms whereby we can all understand. And as we closed in the last lecture, verse 12, so very important. And I think to pick up this subject, I'm going to back up to it. You're not going to have it, but listen carefully. Verse 12, chapter 10, and we ask a word of wisdom from our Father in Yeshua's precious name. Listen carefully. And now, Israel, what doth the Lord thy God require of thee? Now, this is important. This is what he wants from you. But to fear the Lord thy God, that is to say, to revere him, that has a twofold meaning, to love or to fear, if you cross him, to walk in all his ways, what is the way? Christ is the way, and to love him. That is so very important. You understand that's what he wants from you? You know, he doesn't get up every morning looking for somebody to zap. He loves you, you're his child, and how he does love you, and to serve the Lord thy God with all thy heart and with all thy soul. What makes this so beautiful in the Hebrew manuscripts is that our Father's name is used in so many different ways in that verse. It is Yahweh, our Heavenly Father, but it is also Eliah and Elion, Adonai, and El. All those titles worked into that one verse, and telling you that it's pleasing to God for you to love him and do what he requests of you. If you want his blessings, that's the way it goes. To keep his commandments, as it is written in verse 13 then, of the Lord and his statutes, and I command thee this day for thy good. Not for your hurt, but for your good. Now we pick it up in verse 14 and begin this lecture. Behold, are you looking here? The heaven and the heaven of heavens is the Lord's thy God. And the earth also, which all with all that therein is. He owns it all. And do you know something? When he speaks concerning the Zadok, that's to say his elect, the just in the Hebrew tongue, in Ezekiel 44, you don't get an inheritance because God is your inheritance. He owns everything. That puts you in such a wonderful place if you serve him. 15, only the Lord had delight in thy fathers to love them, and he chose their seed after them, even you above all people as it is this day. He made that covenant, and it's not a part-time covenant. It's an eternal covenant. God never changes. He's the same yesterday, he is today, and he shall be forever. That's why you can be so comfortable with him. He's not wishy-washy. He's not a flip-flopper. He's solid. He's the same. That's a father that loves you. And his commandments, again, not to your hurt, but for your own good. Verse 16, circumcise therefore the foreskin of your heart and be no more stiff-necked. Stiff-necked means somebody that's so stubborn they won't listen to anything. And you notice that this circumcision, there's no gender concerned here, male or female. It's your heart. So that it means you've got to cut away all the hate and all the obstacles, the stiff-necked. You got to cut all that away from your heart and let love come in. Loving God's creation, this doesn't mean you become a walking mat for people, but that you have the blessings of God upon you Why? Because he does love you. And when you follow his commandments, they are for your good. Verse 17, for the Lord your God is God of gods. There is no other. And Lord of lords, a great God, a mighty and a terrible, which regardeth not persons, nor taketh rewards. He will not take a bribe. Don't ever try to bribe God. God gives you, this is the essence of all that is divine, even the name again of our Father as it's repeated. Okay, all in one and one in all. He's our Father. And what he does is he does because of the love in his heart. And don't ever try to bribe God. Don't ever try to buy your way into heaven. That won't work. You arrive in heaven by love, by doing just what he said, by loving him, following his commandments, and doing that pleases him. None of us are perfect, and we all fall short at times. But then on repentance, get back to it. But again, nor taketh the reward, he cannot be bribed. You can forget that. That's a no-no, big time. Verse 18. He doth execute the judgment of the fatherless and the widow, and loveth the stranger, in giving him food and raiment. God takes care of the orphans. He takes care of the widows when they do what? When they love him. When they ask his blessings. And he again, even the stranger. That is to say, God created all peoples. And to him, just because he chose one nation and that nation would serve God, and through that nation would come the Son, Jesus Christ, then he was for salvation, meaning he would be the Savior to all strangers that would believe, that would love him. And so it is. Verse 19, love ye therefore the stranger, for ye were strangers in the land of Egypt. That is to say, if compassion will work, again, some strangers that make war with you, that's a whole different ball game. Okay. But a stranger that is looking for truth, that's altogether a different story. And you're supposed to help them to plant seeds when it is possible. But at the same time, you... never, you know, if you listen to a fool, let's say that a stranger happens to be a fool. If you listen to a fool, you become a larger fool than they are. Don't let people take advantage of you. But do love those that truly are interested in serving the living God. Assist them in whatever way you can. And love our Father. They're his children. And he expects you to reach out when it is possible and follow them. Because when you were in Egypt, talk about being strangers, 400 years. Verse 20, to continue. For thou shalt fear the Lord thy God. And that's that combination of love and also of fearing him. Him shalt thou serve, and to him shalt thou cleave and swear by his name. Be loyal to him. Love him. You know, by his name, when you ask in his name, when you even ask in the name of Christ and praying to the Father, that gives you credentials. And those credentials assist and love. But what? Love the Father and get ready to receive blessings, because it's your choice, and so it is. 21, he is thy praise. You should praise him. And he is thy God that hath done for thee these great and terrible, that's awesome things, which thine eyes have seen. In other words, these children, they observed the Red Sea opening. They observed Pharaoh's army going down when they had no weapons. They had no army. The men, women, and children helpless out there. And God closed the waters back over Pharaoh's army, protecting his own. And you've seen this. So you should praise him. I marvel that these turned against him so quickly when Moses was up that mountain 40 days, when they had seen those awesome things performed by God. That's why God loves you so much today. When you have not seen those awesome things, but you still love him, trust him, and obey him. And that just makes his day when you do that. Because you didn't have to see those awesome things, the work of God, to be a believer. That puts you in good standing. 22, thy fathers went down into Egypt with 70 persons, and now the Lord thy God hath made thee as the stars of heaven for multitude. 70 people went down there. But a multitude left 400 years later. God blessed them, and they left far richer than they went in. I mean, they were given gold and stock. They got to keep their own possessions when they came out of Egypt. Why? God always blesses his own when you do it his way. And certainly Moses did. And this same Moses, that child drawn from the water, little rickety basket that floated down, that God used that little one ultimately. And he's approaching 120 years old now. He's near his death time, his departing this particular dispensation of time. And he's preparing the troops. And he loves our Father. He certainly does, has every right to. Chapter 11, verse 1, listen carefully. Therefore, thou shalt love the Lord thy God and keep his charge and his statutes and his judgments and his commandments today. You see, there's three things there. And many people, I'm going to say it again, the commandments, that's the law, okay? And the statutes are simply rituals like blood sacrifice, things that have been done away with, nailed to the cross. That part has been done away. The rituals are most of them. And judgments, of course, is reward for those that are blessed and punishment for those that aren't, that haven't been good, haven't loved God. So you want to know the difference in these three things, or you're going to listen to some yo-yo that's going to tell you, well, the law was done away with. No, it was not. The statutes were, that is to say, the rituals. Verse 2, and know ye this day, you can rest assured, for I speak not with your children which have not known. They didn't see it. And which have not seen the chastisement of the Lord your God, his greatness, his mighty hand, and his stretched out arm. You haven't seen the correction that our God can do. Vengeance belongeth to him. And though he is a God of love, that same love moves forward to protect those that follow and love him against those that would harm them. You want to believe that. That's, God takes care of our enemies, ultimately. Verse 3, and his miracles and his acts, which he did in the midst of Egypt unto Pharaoh, the king of Egypt, and unto all his land. God protects his own. And listen, don't ever let anyone kid you. God is the same yesterday, he is today, and he will be forever. God protects his own. And so it is. Verse 4, and what he did unto the army of Egypt, unto their horses and to their chariots, know ye how he made the water of the Red Sea to flow, overflow them as they pursued after you, and how the Lord hath destroyed them unto this day, wiped them out, that particular army. Verse 5, and what he did unto you in the wilderness until you came into this place. In the desert, he fed you. I mean, manna, angels' food, fell from heaven, and it sustained them. Quail came in by the droves, whereby they had poultry. They had that flesh that sustained them, given by God. God taking care of them. And their clothes not growing old, or their shoes growing old. God takes care of his own. It was awesome, the miracles that he performed in the eyes of these people. Verse 6, and also what he did unto Dathan and Abiram, the sons of Eliab, the son of Reuben, how the earth opened her mouth and swallowed them up, and their households and their tents, and all the substance that was in their possessions, in the midst of all Israel. In other words, well, what was going on? Well, they challenged Moses, a man picked by Almighty God himself. They said, you can read of this in Numbers chapter 16 or 17, which is at Numbers 16:1, the entire chapter. I mean, they said, you've taken on too much of yourself. You brought us out here in this desert to starve. And away from when we had it pretty good back in Pharaoh's town, God drew the line. They chose sides. God opened the earth and swallowed that whole group. Got rid of them. Why? To be winners, you can't have a bunch of misfits. And God has a way of taking care of misfits. Again, you can read of it in that 16th chapter of the book of Numbers. Verse 7, but your eyes have seen all the great acts of the Lord which he did. He made no apology for it either. They got what they deserved, you always do. Verse 8, therefore shall you keep all the commandments which I command you this day, that you may be strong and go in and possess the land whither you go to possess it. You know, this is his promise. When you do God's commandments, he will always bless that nation. That's why this nation is so blessed, as long as the majority of the people follow the commandments of Almighty God. And we do. Basically, this nation under God is such a wonderful, blessed nation. It's not an accident. It didn't just happen. Awesome power. Now, there are times that we slip and there's times we slide. Don't worry, God's still on the throne, taking care of business. Verse 9, and that you may prolong your days in the land which the Lord sware unto your fathers, to give unto them and to their seed a land that floweth with milk and honey, a land that outproduces anywhere. Why America? How could God have left America out of the Bible? He didn't. For this same people, this house of Israel, not the house of Judah, but Judah returned where they should, and in part. But the house of Israel was taken captive 200 years before they were over the Caucasus Mountains, later called Caucasians, settled Europe, and then later moving to Canada and the Americas, and having the blessings of Almighty God, a land flowing with milk and honey, a land blessed of Almighty God, free as can be. Why? Because we serve the living God. Again, there are people that will challenge that. Don't worry, you know what happens to them. 10, for the land whither thou goest in to possess it is not as the land of Egypt, from whence you came out, where thou sowedest thy seed and wateredest it with thy foot as a garden of herbs. In other words, in Egypt, you grew a lot of good stuff, but you had to turn that wheel with your feet down by the Nile to get water out, and you had to carry it to water the crops. But guess what? In this promised land, what happens? 11, but the land whither you go to possess it is a land of hills and valleys and drinking water of the rain of heaven. You're not going to have to funnel it. I'm going to rain that rain down from heaven and water those crops, those trees. 12, a land which the Lord thy God careth for. The eyes of the Lord thy God are always upon it, from the beginning of the year, even as the end of the year. God is not a seasonal God. He doesn't just come in the spring. He doesn't just hang around in the winter or the fall. He's here always. And he always blesses. You know, a lot of people, it is strange how I wonder where that is. Well, if you got a coin in your pocket, pull it out and read what it says. It says, in God we trust. And we do. We trust in the Almighty. And the Almighty provides. You let the wrong people engineer, and they can wreck a train. But God is not an engineer with imperfections. He's perfect. He'll straighten it out. Everything will be just fine as long as the people stand up for what is right. That is your obligation. Again, God is not a seasonal God. He's with us every day, all year, every year. 13. And it shall come to pass, if you shall hearken diligently. Did it say maybe? No, it shall come to pass. If you listen closely and carefully unto my commandments, which I command you this day, to love the Lord your God. What is it he wants? To love the Lord your God. And to serve him with all your heart and with all your soul. Are you sold out to him? Do you love him? You should. You know, when he opens his heart and mind up to us and blesses us the way he does. You know, many of us in combat have seen his hand upon our troops. When we were so far outnumbered, we should have been annihilated. We won because of the mighty hand of God's blessings upon the troops of this nation. How precious it is to experience those things that the and that brings peace to this great nation. 14, that I will give you the rain of your land in his due season, the first rain and the latter rain, that thou mayest gather in thy corn and thy wine and thine oil. Now listen to me. There is an oil of truth. There is a corn that sustains. And when you look at this spiritually, he gives you both rains. Do you understand the first rain and the second rain, the latter rain? The first rain, when the seed is in the ground, it germinates it. And that little plant springs to life and it grows. If you don't get the latter rain, it blasts in the field, it dries up, it withers, it dies. But when that latter rain, that's the truth of the end times, falls into your mind and in your heart, that truth that you first gained from the early rain, the first rain, it springs to life and you see truth and you see the hand of God as he opens up the way, the path, and Christ is that path to give us victory over all of our enemies. When he does that, and also with our crops, is your example. We ship more grains and to starving nations, and we even pay our farmers not to produce because we overproduce. And there it is that our Father provides such a fertile land. Verse 15, and I will send grass in thy fields for thy cattle, that thou mayest eat and be full. And you know, you could even go out to in our desert, only it's not really desert, in New Mexico and in Arizona and Texas, where we have curly grass. You know, real short, and it looks kind of poorly, and it does take a few acres to feed, but it's 18% protein or better. I'm going.

by memory many years back. Richest thing, and I'm telling you, you take a steak off of one of those cattle that have been fed on that curly grass. Some people call it buffalo grass, okay. Fantastic how God himself in our dry land can even produce some of the best beef, best cattle, and take care of our wild animals in such a wonderful, fantastic way. And you people in the middle country, you know what I'm talking about, okay? And so it is. God provides. But I didn't think it rained much there. It doesn't take much. 16, take heed to yourselves that your heart be not deceived, and you turn aside and serve other gods and worship them. Don't you let some Bible-thumping fruitcake come along with some traditions of men that make void the word of God and rob you of the very blessings of God. Well, brother, dear brother, what are you knocking churches? No, I'm just telling you, I'm talking about knocking fruitcakes. Fruitcakes are people, preachers, that would put you in shackles, bondage. But confess all your sins here, dear brother, and then let us brand you and make you a second-class citizen. But if you obey us and if you support this group well enough, we may let you sit in the back of the church, but don't you ever, ever try to teach Sunday school because you're a second-class citizen. You know, I always read in the 8th chapter of St. John that if you learn the truth, it makes you free. It doesn't put you in bondage. Somebody's lying. Don't ever join any church that when you're a believer, I don't care what your sin is, when you repent, it's gone. Okay. Unless it's, and so it is. And God loves you. And you're free. And you're in a nation that is free. Don't ever let anybody mess with your freedoms. That's a no-no. Won't work. We're a people that cannot live in bondage. And let me rephrase that. We're a people that will not live in bondage. Nobody's going to do that to us. So be careful who you listen to and what philosophies of leadership that might be brought upon you. For there is communism in this world, and you will never find one socialist or communist nation that has been successful. You show me a communist and a socialist nation, and I'll show you a people that are beggarly poor and have to beg. It's sad, but it's true. We're so blessed. Don't ever forget to thank him for that. 17. And then the Lord's wrath be kindled against you, and he shut up the heaven that there be no rain, and that the land yield not her fruit, and lest ye perish quickly from off the good land which the Lord giveth you. You want to be careful. Well, it happens to some people. You don't listen to him. I wonder where I went wrong. You didn't listen to him. And you know, he's not a respecter of persons. But he does. For those that follow and love him, it's for their own good. Well, what about those that don't love him? You just read it. He'll finish them. They'll never amount to anything until they have a change of heart, until they circumcise their hearts and cut away their stiff-neckedness and learn to love. 18, therefore shall ye lay up these my words. That's what the word Deuteronomy, Ele Hadbarim, in the Hebrew tongue means. That's the name of the book. These words in your heart and in your soul, and bind them for a sign upon your hand, that they may be as frontlets between your eyes. You know, a lot of people take this and weave little scriptures. That's not what it's talking about. You know, if you

0: from whom all blessings flow, that gives us the rain and the blessings and the fullness and the love. How in the world could one find it difficult to love, to return that love? Okay, you don't need some piece of paper wound up in your hair or anything else. Verse 19, and you shall teach them your children, speaking of them when they sitteth in thine house, and when thou walkest by the way, when thou liest down and when thou risest up. 20, and thou shalt write them upon the doorpost of thine house and upon thy gates. What happens in the gates? That's where the trial takes place. That's where judgment happens. Judge by God's law. Do that is right. That's what it means. And teach them to your children so that next generation has an opportunity to follow the love of Almighty God. Why? To receive his blessings. There's no accident that this great nation, and I'm not talking down to the nations that listen to us around the world. Through those that serve God, all people are blessed. And this is why that we try so many nations to pick up, to make it possible for people to be free, to be in a democracy, a republic, whereby they can be free to love Almighty God, or to be free to raise their family in peace and contentment. Now, you don't need to write it on a post. Practice it. You see, it's already written right here. It's called the Word of God. These words, love them and accept them. It teaches you how to love our Father. Boy, does he deserve it. Don't miss the next lecture. Bless your hearts. Listen a moment, won't you please?
1: 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Christ said in Mark 13:23, behold, I have foretold you all things. 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Don't be deceived by Satan.
0: And there we are back again. Let's have the 800 number, please. 1-800-643-4645. That number is good from Puerto Rico, throughout the U.S., Alaska, Hawaii, all over Canada. Spirit Moves, you got a question, you lay it on us. Won't you do that? Never ask a question, though, about a particular denomination or a reverend or some organization. We don't judge people. We don't have to. You know why? God is the judge. Those words, these words, that Deuteronomy, and the rest of God's word, he's our judge. He does not need your help in judgment. So simply teach that word, let the chips fall wherever they may. Never, never, never apologize for the word of God. Those of you that listen by shortwave around the world, it's always a pleasure hearing from you. And your announcer at the end of the hour will give you our mailing address. Again, always a pleasure. Got a prayer request, you don't need a number or an address. Why? God knows what you're thinking right now. He does. Do you know he made you different than anyone else? You may be the biggest sinner in the world, but you're different than anyone else. Your fingerprints are different. Your DNA is different. God made you unique because he wanted someone just like you. But he does want you to love him. It pays great dividends. Because he will always return that love. Father, let's go to his throne. Father, around the world we come. We ask that you lead, guide, direct, Father. Touch in Yeshua's precious name. Thank you, Father. Amen. Okay, and question time. We're going to go with Mary from Florida. I know you served in the military, and I don't understand what happened at Fort Hood, how a high-ranking officer could turn on his fellow people like that. Well, that's the whole problem, my dear. They were not his people. He was a traitor, a spy, a terrorist. He was not of us, and he went out from us, and he deserves to die, and most likely will. That was his wish anyway, that he die. Too bad it didn't happen, okay? But he was a radical to the nth degree, and it should have been spotted. But we have this so-called political correctness. Oh, well, he's of the Islamic faith. There are many wonderful people of the Islamic faith that are not radicals. But political correctness prevents the truth coming forward when it is so obvious that a blind man could see it. And that's not downing about blind man at all. Intelligence should have spotted him long, long ago. But political correctness is ruining this nation. Do you want me to tell you when political correctness ended in this nation? And it has, well over time. It's when flight, what was it, 99 and up north, when Beamer said, let's roll. That's when political correctness ended in this nation. We're not going to have a passenger sit quietly and be flown to their death anymore. Political correctness can go out the window. This is a free nation, a wonderful nation. Many of us have fought to ensure that freedom. And we're not going to let political correctness, well, it might offend someone. Tough stuff. Be offended. If you're an oddball, you probably deserve to be offended anyway. Okay, let's see. This is Larry from Chicago. And may our Heavenly Father continue to bless you and yours. Well, he sure does, and we appreciate it. Pastor, I understand that we know that when we talk to our Father, we're supposed to go through our high priest who is Christ. Therefore, why is it everywhere I turn, people are chasing Yahweh? I am quite confused. Well, why would you be confused? Have you never read Matthew chapter 6, verse 9? Well, what does Matthew 6, 9 say? It tells you how to pray. Your high priest telling you how to pray. Did Christ say, pray to me, and I will hear your prayer? Somebody said. They asked him. He said, this is how you pray. You pray, our Father, that's Yahweh, which art in heaven, hallowed, holy is your name. What name? Yahweh. Okay. That your kingdom come, thy will be done on earth as it is in heaven. Then you always ask in Christ's name, of course, but you pray to the Father. For if you know and you understand, your chief priest, Christ, is Emmanuel, God with us in this dimension. Wake up. Isaac from Trinidad. I read one day a passage that I am trying to find back that I had read. There was a young lady that was cleaning herself behind the fence, and there were two men who ask her to lie with them, and if she refused, they will tell others that they saw somebody with her behind the fence. She began to cry and to pray. You're talking about the story of Susanna in the Apocrypha, most beautiful story, and Daniel, our Daniel, was a part of it. They were about ready to hang Susanna. Well, because these two fruitcakes, these Kenites, wanted to seduce her. And they were lying at like dogs, as they always will. And they were ready to, did you hear about Susanna? Oh my, no, what about her? Well, she was caught right down there red-handed. Who said? You see, gossip is a terrible thing. They were lying. Susanna was a wonderful girl. And here comes Daniel. And they ask him, have you heard about Susanna? And he said, I'll have nothing to do with this. And they said, well, what do you mean? He said, bring one of them out here and put the other one back over there. They brought the one. He said, under which tree did you see this happen? He said, over under that walnut tree that I'm making part of this. There were different trees, but be that as it may. And then he said, take him back. Now bring the other. Under which tree did you see this happen? He said, it was under that willow right there. He said, take them both and hang them. So and they were found guilty of lying and trying to seduce this young girl. That's the story of Susanna. And it is a true story, and Daniel put an end to it. Truth always prevails. Hope you enjoy it. Casey from West Virginia. My question, Pastor Murray, is how did God become God? Every time I think about this question, it just makes me wonder. When and where did God exist? Everything and everyone has a beginning. Please help me understand this. Well, what did he say? Do you ever listen to him? What did he say he was? I am the Alpha and the Omega. I'm the beginning and the end. I want you to absorb that real good. He wasn't only the beginning, but he will also be the end. If I were you, I would feel a little uncomfortable questioning his ability, for this is why he said, you will call me Iya Asha Iya, which is to say, I am that I am. I am where I am. I am what I want to be, wherever I want to be, and so forth. He is I am. And you know, he can kind of do whatever he wants to because he created it all and it all belongs to him. Cappy from Illinois. I hope that's not an indication here. I have learned so much from you and due to you, I have opened up my Bible more than ever. This I thank you. Matthew 17:3, and behold, there appeared unto Moses and Elias talking with him. Elijah never died. Moses did, but God took him, and as he died and buried him, Jesus is God in the flesh, all three being there here. So if it is true that the Bible is the word of God and it is written, which was inspired by the Holy Spirit, then why do you say Moses didn't die? Isn't all of God's word truth inspired by the... Absolutely. Why do you think, if you understand that spiritually speaking isn't necessarily every individual, instantly their spirit, their real body goes back to the Father anyway, okay? But why do you think, as it is written in the book of Jude, that Satan argues and wants to find Moses' bones? Did you ever think about that? It pays you to think. And let's see, what else do you have to say? Now, also in Matthew 27:57, when the evening was come, and there came a rich man of Arimathea named Joseph, who also himself was Jesus' disciple, John 19:26, and when Jesus therefore saw his mother and his disciples standing by, whom he loved, he said unto his mother, Mother, behold thy son, John 19:27, then said he to the disciple, behold thy mother, and from that hour that disciple took her into his own. If Joseph of Arimathea were her rich uncle and could afford to care for Jesus' mother, then why did Jesus not look to him to take care of his earth mom? You don't think things through too well, do you? Where was Christ when he made that statement? He was nailed to the cross. Everyone, as Isaiah 53 so declares, is scattered except John and the women. Everyone. Now, how could he nail to the cross have called to Joseph who was not there?
2: Well, he didn't have a cell phone.
0: No, he did not have a cell phone. John was there, and he was a disciple he loved, and he said, take my mother. That's what he was saying in a sweet, wonderful way. You know, I hate higher critics that always look for clinks rather than using their brain to think things through clearly. Okay. He had John take his mother because John stayed with him. Joseph wasn't there. Joseph would have gladly done it, because he would team up with her later, but be that as it may. I'm glad we've got you looking in the Bible. I hope it does some good. Ray from California. God's law says that every seed will reproduce after its own kind. Do you know who the serpent was? Can you think past snake? Okay. Can you think past dragon? Then can you read Revelation chapter 12, verse 6 and 7? That old serpent, which is the Satan, which is the dragon and so forth, all they're just names for a cherubim, period. You want to wake up and kind of smell the coffee a little bit, okay? Donis from Texas. I wonder if that's supposed to be Dennis. It's Donis is what it says. Okay. And I'm glad you asked for his blessing. He does bless us. Thank you. Question, what can I do about all the years of not tithing and love gifts and offerings? Please provide scripture, your brother in Christ. Well, if you weren't attending church, and if you weren't being fed, you didn't owe a tithe, okay? You tithe where you're fed, the word of God, okay? So if you weren't being fed, you didn't owe a tithe. So I wouldn't get all wrapped up in it if I were you. Rico from Oklahoma, question, Strong's number for again in the Hebrew, 3254, which primarily an adjective means to continue. That's why in chapter 4, Eve continued in labor and gave birth to Abel. They were twins. Selman from Oklahoma. Where in the Bible does it say that God said he created good and evil for his glory? I think you're thinking of Isaiah chapter 45, verse 7, where it says God created good and evil. But the word evil in the Hebrew is tumult, meaning God can, trouble, okay? God can cause trouble because he's a God of vengeance. He can heap trouble up on who deserves it, not somebody that doesn't. So he doesn't create evil. It's a mistranslation. Isaiah chapter 45, verse 7, I think is what you're thinking about. Richard from Texas, the book of Luke describes a gulf that divides paradise. Is the bottomless pit located in that great gulf? Well, that's quite a thought, but that isn't what Luke meant at that time. It is a medical term that means an awful cut, okay? Doreen from Michigan, you're welcome. Romans 10:3, what are man's religious traditions that God is against? False teaching. You know, people teach people to fly to save their souls in Ezekiel chapter 13, verses 20 through, along about 20. God says, I'm against that. Anytime you teach something like you're going to be gone when God very clearly says in Mark chapter 13, I want you to stand up against the false Christ and allow the Holy Spirit to speak through you. Don't you even premeditate what you'll say. He didn't say anything about flying you away, because you're supposed to allow the Holy Spirit to speak through you so that unlearned people can hear truth from your mouth. Okay. That's the traditions of men that make void the word of God, lies and false teaching. In 1 Corinthians 13:8, why do some people say that the Holy Spirit's gifts ended with the apostles? God is the same yesterday, he is today, and he will be forever. God does not change, people do. Victoria from Montana. What would have been read to the people when they gathered together during Passover in and before Moses' time? Oh, there wasn't a Passover before Moses' time. So they didn't read anything. The Passover was initiated in Moses' time. Now, I can tell you what they read after was basically at Passover is the hallelujah. Well, what does hallelujah mean? It means praise ye the Lord. Psalms 113 through about 119 were read at Passover. Marie from Washington. My name is Marie and I'm 12 years old. I'm trying to read the Bible every day, but I really don't have enough time, so I watch your program every day at my grandparents' house. I've been confused about how am I exactly supposed to go to heaven and be with God. What do I have to do? I live with the Lord. Well, then you're going to make it just fine, my dear. That's a wonderful commentary by you. And I can tell that you're living that way. You keep it up. When God so loved this world that he gave his only begotten Son, that's Jesus, that whomsoever would believe on him would not perish, but shall live eternally in heaven. That's how you go, is by following that path, that way, which is to say Christ. Marie, we love you and thank you for studying God's word. You're a good girl. You hang tough. Keith from Illinois. Pastor Murray, in Matthew chapter 5, verse 9, does the U.S. military qualify for the blessings to peacemakers? Well, of course they do. You know, were it not for the U.S. military, if we had take any war you wish, take World War II, if it were not for our military, we wouldn't be a free people. And we certainly wouldn't be at peace. And we, basically this nation is at peace except terrorists that slipped through. And we used to be able to keep all that on the home of terrorists or nations that wanted to war. But now it seems that some of it is slipping through. But our military has always brought peace. This is why Psalms 144 says, God, give my hands the strength and the power. Be my strength to help me war and put our enemy under our feet. Okay. And so it is. If an enemy wants to be an enemy of God's people, they can sure choose that route. And our military are our peacemakers. God bless every last one of them that are loyal to this great nation, this nation under God. This nation that their patriotism causes them to serve in such a gallant way. I love every one of them. I'm glad I had my time in the military and not so happy about the wars, but I don't regret them because it kept communism, broke the back of communism in North Korea and caused Russia to fall. That is to say the communistic superpower, which is all building back again to fulfill Ezekiel 38 and 39. But Vietnam and Korea broke the back of communism. A lot of people say, well, we lost those. No, we didn't lose. The main thing is you don't want to let it slip in through the front door. Terry from Michigan, God bless you and your staff. He sure does. My questions are, why or what does Satan want the bones of Moses for? He was the law. And God would let him have no part of him. God took him. The word beery means many things. He was transfigured because he showed up on the Mount of Well, how can you prove that? He showed up on the Mount of Transfiguration with Christ and Elijah. Elijah the prophet, Moses the law, Christ the Savior, God with us. Also, I am sure I just read, need clarification. The millennium is when those who prevail shall reign with Christ. When do those who failed get another chance? Is it after the millennium? No, it's during the millennium. It's not another chance. They didn't have a chance to start with. You can't have a bunch of Bible-thumping, misleading, lying preachers, misleading people, and taking them right basically to worship the false Christ. Yes, you will worship the first super Jesus that shows up on earth, and you'll fly away with him. Do you know who that is? That's Satan. It's written. Mark 13, Matthew 24, Luke 21, all of the book of Revelation, giving you, you know, by the number, seven trumps. And people still, they'll say, well, you're not supposed to understand Revelation, even though the very word in whichever language you wish to translate it means to reveal or to open. People better get your eyes open. They need them open now. We're out of time. Hey, I love you all because you enjoy studying God's word chapter by chapter, verse by verse, letting God's word speak to your heart and your mind, showing you the way. Most of all, God loves you for it. It's the letter he sent to you. When you read it, makes his day, boy, is he going to make yours. We're brought to you by your tithes and offerings. If we've helped you, you help us keep coming to you. Once you do that, bless God. He will always bless you. Most important, though, you listen to me. Listen good. You stay in his word every day. And his word is a good day, even with trouble. Know why? Jesus, Yeshua, is the living word.
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Liberty in Christ. Now, I know this is going to date this message a little bit, but that's okay. Yesterday, we celebrated the 250th birthday of this great nation, this United States of America. 250 years ago, we declared our independence, our freedom. And by the grace of Almighty God, here we are still today, free. Free to gather, free to study God's Word, many, many freedoms. One of those is free to teach God's Word, chapter by chapter, verse by verse. And beloved, that is a blessing that we should never take for granted. You know, God made a covenant with His chosen people. He promised to bless them, to multiply them, and to bring them to a land that was beautiful and fruitful. And beloved, here we are today. That is right here, this United States of America. Now, this study's not going to go into that real deep, but I would like for you, if you don't understand that, and that seems strange to you, we offer a little booklet here called the Abrahamic Covenant, and it will cover it. It is by E. Raymond Capt. I think it's around 50 pages or so. And it will help you biblically lock this nation down as God's chosen people. I think you'll like it. You won't be disappointed. I do thank Father for this great nation. What an amazing gift that He has given us. We thank Him for the men and the women that serve this country, our soldiers, our veterans, our firefighters, law enforcement, all first responders, all that. Without them, it would be really hard to stay free. We do live in the greatest nation in the world. You know, I know there are some out there that would disagree with that, but I don't pay them any mind. You know, I do know we may have a couple problems here and there, but that's okay. We here in this nation enjoy so many freedoms that those across the world, they don't even get to know about. They never get to participate in. And it is a blessing that sometimes we take for granted. I know not this group, but there's a bunch of us in this country that do. Biblically, liberty simply means freedom. It doesn't matter if you look at it in the Hebrew or the Greek. And we do thank God for that liberty that He gave us in this nation. But today, I want to talk about a liberty that no government can give and a liberty that no man can take away. And that is a liberty that only Christ can give. Psalms 33:12. Blessed is the nation whose God is the Lord, and the people whom He hath chosen for His own inheritance. This nation, our nation, is blessed when we call Lord Yahweh. And that brings us back to the subject today. We're going to talk about liberty in Christ. If you would, turn with me at this time to Leviticus. We're going to go to chapter 25. In Leviticus 25, we're going to talk about the year of Jubilee. So to set this up a little bit, God has just brought Israel out of Egypt, out of bondage. They were living under the rule of Pharaoh, forced labor, and they had zero, no freedom. But God heard their cries, and He brought them up out of Egypt, out of bondage. And here in Leviticus, God is beginning to set order to things. With that, let's ask for that word of wisdom in Yeshua's precious name. Father, we ask You to open our eyes, open ears here today. Father, let's pick it up with Leviticus 25. We're going to go with verse 8. And thou shalt number 7 Sabbaths of years unto thee. 7 times 7 years, that's 49 years. And the space of the 7 Sabbaths of the year shall be unto thee 49 years. 7 Sabbaths a year, 7 times 7, 49.
In other words, God has an appointed time. God was putting liberty on the calendar. There was an appointed time for liberty, and our Father is a God of order. Verse 9. Then shalt thou cause the trumpet, the shofar, of the Jubilee to sound on the 10th day of the 7th month in the Day of Atonement. Shall ye make the trumpet sound throughout all your land. Jubilee in the Hebrew is Yobel, and it's a blast of a horn or the sound of a trumpet. And it announced that the 50th year had arrived. Now that trumpet, it should take your mind back to Exodus chapter 19, when the sound of that trumpet signaled the descent of the Lord came upon Mount Sinai. In God's word, that trumpet is not just a noise. It was an announcement. It's used to get our attention. And here that trumpet was proclaiming liberty amongst the nation. And beloved, did you catch when it sounded? It sounded on the Day of Atonement. That was pointing us forward to the coming of Christ. Our liberty comes through him. That is who it comes through. Christ paid that price on the cross. And because he paid that price, we enjoy the liberty. Verse 10. And ye shall hallow the 50th year and proclaim liberty throughout all the land unto all the inhabitants thereof. Again, liberty means freedom. And what did God say? Proclaim liberty throughout all the land. Don't whisper it. Don't hide it. Proclaim it. By the way, if that sounded familiar to you, that is the inscription that is upon the Liberty Bell that resides in Independence Hall in Philadelphia. Some question whether this is a Christian nation or not. I promise you it is. It shall be a jubilee unto you, and ye shall return every man unto his possession, and ye shall return every man unto his family. The year of Jubilee, it was a tremendous year of grace. Things had gotten out of order. They were out of control. But that Jubilee set things back right again. Man returned to his possessions, returned to his family, inheritance restored. That is liberty. Not just being turned loose, but they were restored. Pointing us to Christ. Christ doesn't set you free from sin. He brings you back to Father. That is liberty in Christ. So here in Leviticus, God gave us that picture. Liberty was proclaimed. Bondage was broken. So I want to continue our study in the New Testament. Turn with me to Galatians chapter 2. Here Paul's going to show us a greater liberty. Not just a liberty in the land, but liberty in Jesus Christ. Galatians chapter 2, verse 1 is where we're going to pick it up. Then 14 years after I went up again to Jerusalem with Barnabas and took Titus with me also. 14 years. Paul's been at this a while. He'd been called to teach the gospel, and now he's headed back to Jerusalem. And we need to pay attention to who he's taking with him. He's bringing Barnabas, a fellow laborer, and Titus. Now, Titus was a Gentile. He was of the ethnos. And no, he was not circumcised. So when Paul brought him to Jerusalem, this caused some problems with the legalist. They wanted to stay underneath that law. Beloved, remember, for the Christian today, that circumcision is of the heart. It's of the mind. Male and female alike, it doesn't matter. Circumcision is brought into the belief and the faith of Lord Jesus Christ. That's what matters. Verse 2.
And I went up by revelation. In other words, God told him to go do this and communicated to them that gospel which I preach. Paul speaking here, among the Gentiles, but privately to them which were of reputation. Now, who were these of reputation? They were your so-called scholars, your legalists. Lest by any means I should run or had run in vain. This word vain here, it means emptiness or to serve no purpose. Paul wasn't saying that the gospel was empty. Paul was making it clear to all these legalists why he was teaching to the Gentiles. Because Father had sent him there to do just that. Salvation is not from traditions of men. Salvation is through Jesus Christ. Verse 3. But neither Titus, who was with me, being a Greek, was compelled to be circumcised. Again, Titus being a Gentile, he was of the ethnos, the nations, and he was a believer. He was converted. But there are some, those legalists, who will demand the circumcision. Now, Paul had a problem with that. Why did he have a problem with it? Because they were adding a requirement to God's word. Christ is enough. Verse 4. And that because of false brethren. Now that's an interesting word in the Greek. If you look it up, it is spurious or pretend. Unawares brought in, who came in privily to spy out our liberty, which we have in Christ Jesus. And don't read over that. Paul says that they came in to spy out our what? Your liberty, your freedom, your independence. Again, that word liberty in the Greek simply means freedom. Not bondage, not slavery, not being chained down by traditions of men. Our liberty, which we have in Jesus Christ. There is only one true liberty. There is only one true freedom, and there's only one place that you're going to find it, and that is through Yeshua, Jesus Christ. Now, I did want to point out on this verse, you know, if you put it plain right where it's at, what's happening here? They were coming in to take a sneak, a little peek, to find out if Titus was circumcised or not. They were in his liberty. Verse 5, to whom we gave place by subjugation, no, not for an hour, that the truth of the gospel might continue with you. Paul was done. He drew the line right there. He said, that's enough. I'm not giving you another inch. A man or a woman of God will stand on principle. They stand for truth of God's word. And you know what? They're not afraid to rock a few boats when they need to do it. And beloved, that is how we receive God's blessings. That is why the Shepherd's Chapel is blessed today. Be committed to that liberty. Love it, hold it, cherish it. And if you have to, be willing to fight for it. Verse 6. But of these... These who? These fakes who were claiming to be God's servants, these legalists, who seem to be somewhat, you know, these are those ones that Pastor Arnold Murray would call them super preachers. Whatsoever they were, it maketh no matter to me. What Paul's saying, he said, I could care less who they think they are. God accepteth no man's person. For they who seemed to be somewhat in conference added nothing to me. Paul says, I got nothing from them. Not one little bit of wisdom. There was nothing they said that was of use to me. In other words,
Nothing they said changed the gospel that Jesus had gave them. Beloved, remember, there will always be those so-called servants of God who will try to rob you of your salvation through the traditions of men. There is such a simplicity in Christ, and they want to complicate it. It's easy. It is freedom. All you have to do is follow His word, chapter by chapter, verse by verse. Leave the man stuff alone, and you will be blessed. And again, a good teacher, he'll teach you how to study God's word for yourself. Open up your Bible. Get yourself a Strong's Concordance. Look it up for yourself. I think that's the beauty of it here at the chapel. You don't follow a man. It doesn't matter who's standing up here in front. We want to teach you how to study for yourself. Crack open your Bible. Figure it out. Read God's word for yourself. And God will reveal that word to you. There is a judgment coming. And at that time, there will be no man that stands between you and your heavenly Father. God left us a letter. He wrote it to you. Study to show thyself approved. That is your liberty, and you should protect it. Let's continue with our study on liberty. We're going to go to Galatians chapter 5. Now the freedom we're discussing here in Galatians is freedom from the law as a system of bondage. Paul has already shown us that liberty is found in Jesus Christ. Now in chapter 5, he's going to tell us how to stand fast in that liberty. Galatians chapter 5, and we're going to pick it up with verse 1, and it reads, "Stand fast therefore in the liberty," that's your freedom, "wherewith Christ hath made us free." In Christ, through Christ, and be not entangled again with the yoke of bondage. Stand fast. That means hold your ground. Don't give them one inch. When Christ sets you free, no church can put you in bondage. No traditions of men should put you in bondage. Jesus has the power to forgive. And when that person truly repents with their whole heart, you can't con God now, that person is given a clean new start. Beloved, we want to be careful if you try to hang chains of bondage on someone when Christ has forgiven them. It won't stand. Christ set them free, and then because of that, they are free. He paid the most awesome price for that freedom, for that liberty for us. He purchased it with His own blood. We need to stand fast in that liberty. Verse 2. Behold, or pay attention, I, Paul, say unto you, that if ye be circumcised, Christ shall profit you nothing. Circumcision of the flesh does not purchase your liberty. It does not purchase your freedom. Now, I do want to add in here, if you want to be circumcised for hygiene reasons, that's perfectly fine. But that is not the circumcision that Christ is looking for today. He is looking for that circumcision of the heart and the mind. Verse 3. For I testify again to every man that is circumcised, that he is a debtor to do the whole law. Here Paul's making it real plain for him to understand. If you're going to put your salvation under the law instead of under Christ, then you have to put yourself under the whole entire law, not just part of it, not just the circumcision part, all. And you know, if we do that, we won't make it. We can't do that as men. Sooner or later, as men, we will break that.
And if your salvation depends on your ability to keep the law perfectly, then, beloved, we're in a heap of hurt. But thank you, Father. That is why Christ came. He fulfilled that law. He paid the price. And he set us all free. Verse 4. Christ is become of no effect unto you, whosoever of you are justified by the law. If you think the law is going to pull you out of the fire, you can forget it. It's not going to happen. Ye are fallen from grace. And what is grace? Grace is unmerited favor. Beloved, we don't deserve it. We didn't earn it, but we get it. Why do we get it? When we believe on him, when we love him for that price that he paid, he forgives. He gives us liberty from sin, liberty from condemnation, liberty from trying to save yourself by the law. Again, he paid an awesome price for that. Verse 5. For we through the Spirit wait for the hope of righteousness by faith, not by flesh, not by traditions of men, but by faith. For in Jesus Christ, neither circumcision availeth anything, nor uncircumcision, but faith which worketh by love. There it is. In Jesus Christ, circumcision does not profit you. And uncircumcision does not profit you. So what does? Faith, which worketh by love. Love is that strongest force in the entire universe. We are not brought into traditions. We are not brought into bondage by traditions of men. We are made free in Christ. And yet, that yoke that we carry, we gladly carry it. We carry that, serving it, serving Yeshua, Messiah, Jesus the Christ. Why? Because we love him. Verse 7. Ye did run well. Who did hinder you that ye should not obey the truth? Paul's telling them, he's like, y'all started out good. You was doing well. You was walking in the truth. You was following Christ. So what happened? How'd you get off track? From false teachers. That's how they got off track. Verse 8. This persuasion cometh not of him that calleth you. Paul's saying, this didn't come from me. I didn't teach you this, and it absolutely did not come from Father. A little leaven leaveneth the whole lump. Paul's making it as simple as he can for us here. It takes just a little tiny bit of false teaching to spread through the entire whole lump. A little legalism, a little tradition, and before you know it, that whole lump, that whole congregation, that whole household is affected. We have to be careful. You know, I've heard some say, well, it is Passover. We need to get all the leaven out of the house. And do you see what they're doing there? They're bringing back in the old tradition again. We have to stop letting that old tradition slip back in. You know, this leaven does symbolize sin or corruption. But it'll work the same way with God's word, his truth. If you will bring his word in, that truth into your home, into your congregation, the same as that leaven spreads throughout the loaf, that truth will spread and you will be blessed for it. Verse 10. I have confidence in you, though. I have confidence in you through the Lord, that ye will be none otherwise minded. But he that troubleth you, this is if somebody's causing you problems, shall bear his judgment.
whosoever he be. In other words, if you truly love the Father, you can trust him to take care of your business. He will handle it. If somebody's giving you a little bit of trouble, we don't have to worry about it. It may be a little down the road, but Father always takes care of his own. We need to be wise enough to recognize it when it's happening. Turn it over to Father and let him know.

that Father knows how to deal with those who trouble his children. Verse 11. And I, brethren, if I yet preach circumcision, why do I yet suffer persecution? Then is the offense of the cross ceased. Here Paul's saying, if we're still preaching circumcision as a requirement, why am I still being persecuted? The answer is because Paul preached Christ crucified. He preached the cross. And what is the cross? It is salvation through our Lord and Savior Jesus Christ. Verse 12. I would they were even cut off, which troubleth you. At this point, Paul is beyond frustrated with this group. For brethren, ye have been called unto liberty. That is freedom. That is independence. And beloved, that is why God has blessed America. We have been given liberty to worship. We've been given liberty to teach. And liberty to stand on the word of God. There is no accident that this nation is blessed. We are covered by covenant. And that is a blessing from our Father. Only use not liberty for an occasion to the flesh. Don't use your liberty to justify sin. It doesn't give you a free pass. But by love, serve one another. Here's that word again, love. The strongest force in the world. So yes, we have liberty in Christ. We have repentance, which gives us freedom. But don't take that liberty, again, the wrong way. That does not give you a free pass. That does not give you an excuse to serve your flesh. Use that liberty to serve God. Enjoy the freedom that Christ has given you. Enjoy the life that you have in Him. But again, liberty is not permission to sin. Liberty is freedom to repent, to be given, to be forgiven, and to live without chains of bondage. All right, with that thought in mind, I'd like to continue this study in John. We're going to go to John chapter 8. Galatians has just taught us to stand fast in liberty. But here in John, it's going to show us where that liberty begins. We're going to go to John chapter 8. We're going to pick it up with verse 25. Beloved, there are those who would rob you of your liberty. Paul referred to them as false brethren. Christ mentioned them several times. You can read of them in Revelation chapter 2, verse 9. And Revelation 3, 9. Those who claim to be of Judah and are not, but do lie. And yes, of course, I am speaking of the Kenites. K-E-N-I-T-E-S. I'm going to spell it because it seems like our closed caption folks always want to make it Canaanites. It is not the Canaanites. It is the Kenites. Kenite in the Hebrew tongue simply means the sons of Cain. And yes, they are still here in the world with us today. And it is critical for us to know who they are. Now, the reason I'm pointing this out before we get into this, as we read this in John chapter 8, you're going to hear the word Jews. Now, we're not speaking against our brother Judah, but we are speaking of those written in Revelation 2, 9 and 3, 9. Those who claim to be and are not and do lie and are the synagogue of Satan. They have slipped in unaware to the majority, but not to you. John chapter 8, verse 25. Let's read it. Then said they unto him, who art thou? They didn't know who Jesus was. And Jesus said unto them, even the same that I said unto you from the beginning. Now what do you think Christ meant here when he went from the beginning? Ephesians 1:4 says,

John chapter 8, verse 26, Christ speaking. I have many things to say and to judge of you, but he that sent me is true, and I speak to the world those things which I have heard of him. In other words, Christ speaks salvation to the world. All you have to do is believe upon him. He did the hard part. He paid that price on the cross. And beloved, that is an awesome thing that he did for us. It sets us free from so many of the hang-ups of this world. And that is liberty in Christ. Verse 27. They understood not that he spoke to them of the Father. They didn't know that he was speaking of our Heavenly Father. They still had the traditions of men stuck in their heads. They couldn't get past it. The prophet Isaiah spoke of a virgin who would conceive, of the Son who would come. Daniel even gave us the timing. But they all missed it. Verse 28. Then said Jesus unto them, when ye have lifted up the Son of Man, when you have crucified him, then shall ye know that I am he, and that I do nothing of myself, but as my Father hath taught me, I speak these things. Christ is saying, I'm not here just speaking as some man. I am speaking the words of God. 29. And he that sent me is with me. The Father hath not left me alone, for I do always those things that please him. This was God in person, standing before them in the office of Savior. Yeshua, in the Hebrew tongue, Yahweh's Savior. And with that, you do see the office of Messiah, the anointed one. All right, now sharpen up for me. Christ is about to show us what true liberty is. Verse 30. As he spake these words, many believed upon him. When spoke the truth, many believed. Beloved, they were converted. They had eyes to see and ears to hear. Then said Jesus to those Jews which believeth on him, if ye continue in my word, then are ye my disciples indeed. It doesn't matter who you are. You can be a Kenite. You can be of the tribe of Judah, the true tribe of Judah, or any of the Gentile nations. It does not matter. When you believe upon him, you will have that eternal, everlasting life. Verse 32. And ye shall know the truth, and the truth shall make you free. My friends, that is true liberty. We enjoy many freedoms here in this nation, and we thank God for each and every single one of them. But even those freedoms cannot compare to the one and the true complete freedom. That liberty from knowing the Word of God. It's all written here in this letter that God has written to us. The truth sets you free. Free through the covenant of love with our Heavenly Father. Established before the foundations of this earth. And when that truth is planted in your heart and your mind, no traditions of man, no false teaching can put you back into that bondage. One of the greatest blessings we have as Christians is that liberty that we have from sin. Again, through honest repentance. You cannot con God. He will know your heart and your mind. Learn the truth. That truth will give you full and complete independence, full liberty, and it will set you free. Verse 33. They answered him, we be Abraham's seed
and were never in bondage to any man, how sayest thou, ye shall be made free? They're not getting it. They don't understand. They're saying, we've never been in bondage. We've never been in slavery. They're thinking flesh. But Christ, he was teaching a much deeper truth. Verse 34, Jesus answered them, verily, verily, I say unto you, whosoever committeth a sin is the servant of sin. Here Christ brings it right to the point. The bondage he's speaking of is spiritual bondage. And the servant abideth not in the house forever, but the son abideth forever. Again, who is the son? Yeshua, Yahweh Savior, God Almighty, in the office of Savior. Verse 36. If the Son therefore shall make you free, ye shall be made free indeed. There it is. That is true liberty that comes through the Son. When you accept him, when you love him, he being the living word, and you receive that word into your heart and your mind, beloved, it will set you free. Verse 37. I know that ye are Abraham's seed. Abraham in the Hebrew tongue means father of many nations. He is the father of all children, spiritually speaking. And it doesn't matter if they are the sons of Cain. He is still their father. But ye seek to kill me, because my word hath no place in you. The truth was standing right there before them, right in front of them. They wouldn't receive him. Again, I want to mention the booklet, Abrahamic Covenant. If you have questions as to whether this nation is a Christian nation and who we are and how did we get here, that'll help you biblically document it. In closing, one more verse. Turn with me to 2 Corinthians. We're going to go to 2 Corinthians chapter 3, verse 17. We're just going to read one verse. Now the Lord is the Spirit, and where the Spirit of the Lord is, there is liberty. And again, there you have it. Where the Spirit of the Lord is, there is liberty. No bondage, no confusion, no traditions of men weighing you down, but true liberty. That liberty that comes from the Spirit of the living God and the truth of His Word. We should never take that liberty for granted. It is one of the greatest blessings that man could ever have. We enjoy many freedoms in this nation, and we thank God for each and every single one of them. We thank Him that His Word can still go forth. We thank Him for this platform that He has given us. This ministry goes out across the entire world now, 365 days a year, 24/7. That's a blessing. That is a freedom. But above all, we thank our Heavenly Father for the greatest freedom, the liberty that comes through Christ, through repentance, and through knowing the truth of the Word. For when the Son makes you free, ye shall be free indeed. Let's go to His throne. Yahweh, Heavenly Father, Father, we thank you for your Word. Father, we thank you for the liberty that we have in Christ. Father, we ask that you continue to reveal that Word to us. Father, we thank you for it. We love you for it. We thank you for the freedoms in this nation, and we ask you to continue to bless us. Father, we pray that you continue to lead us, to guide us, to direct us. Father, touch, heal those that need a healing in our congregation, Father. We ask for all these things in Yeshua's precious name. Amen.

0: Jesus was a descendant of Adam. So Jesus is Adamic. You follow with the question, the two witnesses in the end times, are they men or women? Well, it is not written who the two witnesses are. If I were to make an educated guess as to who the two witnesses are, it would be Moses, the giver of the law, and Elijah, the prophet. But no one knows for sure. Part of my reasoning for believing that it's Moses and Elijah is Matthew chapter 17, where Jesus on the Mount of Transfiguration is showing three of the disciples what it's going to be like when he is after his resurrection, when he's in a transfigured body. And who did they see there also in transfigured bodies? Moses and Elijah. Mike in Utah, are the Philistines the same as the Palestinians of today? Some of the Palestinians today are descendants of the Philistines. Colleen in Nebraska, I know the unforgivable sin. I know what the unforgivable sin is, but are we supposed to flee Jerusalem? Matthew chapter 24, verses 15 and 16, the teaching of Jesus. He states that when you see the abomination of desolation spoken of by Daniel the prophet, if you are in Judea, flee to the mountains. The elect will be delivered up before the synagogue of Satan in due time, but that's the teaching of Jesus, flee to the mountain. When you see him in Jerusalem, if you're there, get out of there. Audrey in Indiana. When Jesus said, it is finished, did people come out of the grave then, or will they come out in the future for their resurrection? Well, they came out of the graves after the crucifixion of Jesus, and when his flesh died, as a one-time proof that he had defeated death. You can read about that in Matthew chapter 27, verse 53. That was the reason that Jesus came to earth in the flesh, as it's written in Hebrews chapter 2, verse 14, to destroy him, defeat him who has the power over death, that is the devil. No name from Louisiana. Where is it that traditions make void the word of God? Well, read Matthew chapter 15, verses 1 through 9, and also Mark chapter 7, the same verses, 1 through 9. The Pharisees and the scribes complained to Jesus about his disciples not ritualistically washing their hands, which was a violation of the elders, in other words, the traditions of men. Jesus went on to say, you make void the word of God because Isaiah, and he was quoting Isaiah chapter 29, but Isaiah said, you make void the word of God by teaching the precepts of men, the traditions of men. Isaiah chapter 29. Andrew in Texas, I understand God knows what the future brings, but doesn't he know what each person will do? Am I understanding correctly? God does not know what his children with free will do. I don't believe in advance. That's the whole purpose of the second earth age. In the first earth age, one-third of his children followed Satan. He didn't want to destroy a third of his children. Again, that's the purpose of this, the second earth age, to give the people another shot. Are you going to follow God or are you going to follow Satan? I don't believe God knows until it happens. Tom in California. If you pay tithe somewhere and you get something in return from a church, would that be a condition? I'm not sure what you mean by you get something in return. I would hope that the church that you are tithing to would teach you God's word in return, if that's what you mean. You know, if you're talking about a material something such as a Bible, let's use as an example. We teach here at Shepherd's Chapel that anything that you donate to the chapel is a donation. And if you purchase CDs, for example, or make a donation for and then receive CDs, which help you help others. In other words, you grow when you have resources to utilize to help you mature as a Christian, which then allows you to help other people mature as Christians. So I'm not sure if you're talking about for tax donation purposes, but anyway, I'll leave it at that because I don't know what you're talking about. Selma in Ohio, how do you feel about 1948 beginning the fig tree generation? And then you talk about a 70-year generation. Now that 2018 has come and gone, do you think we will go to the 120-year generation, or do you think the last days began in 2018 after 70 years? Now, the fig tree generation began, in my opinion, in 1948. What happened then? Israel became a nation again. Or 1967, when we had that six-day war between Israel and several Arabic nations. There was some land that changed possession then. Now, you know, and I know what you're talking about. There is a 40-year generation in the Bible. There's a 70-year generation in the Bible. There's also a 120-year generation. But always remember, no one knows the exact hour that Jesus is going to return, only our Heavenly Father. Now, we are to know the season, but to say it's going to be exactly 70 years or 120 years from point A to point B, that doesn't work. John in Illinois, God bless you and the staff and those who volunteer. Thank you for remembering all. Would you please explain to me what is an acrostic for someone with a mental disorder? All right, John, and God bless you. You know, God knows what our capabilities are, and He only gives us what we're capable of handling. So always remember that, John. Now, acrostics, for example, Psalm 119 is an acrostic psalm. There are 22 letters in the Hebrew alphabet, which we have 26 in the English alphabet, but only 22 in the Hebrew. Most of the acrostics are, somehow tied to the Hebrew alphabet. And such is the case with the acrostic Psalm 119. The first eight verses of Psalm 119 all begin with the Hebrew letter that's equivalent to the letter A in the English. The next eight verses, 9 through 16 in other words, all begin with the Hebrew letter equivalent to the English letter B, and so on through the 22 letters in the alphabet. But oftentimes in acrostics, God hides little nuggets of knowledge for us. For example, the sacred name Yahweh is spelled out in acrostics in the book of Esther and also in the book of Psalms. Ray in Canada, do Kenites only marry Kenites? No, Kenites have mixed with all the races throughout the centuries, throughout the world. Patrick in Texas, where did the Kenites come from in the first earth age? Well, let's back up. God created all souls in the first earth age. And God most assuredly knows which soul He places in which embryo. Jeremiah chapter 1 verses 4 through 7, God tells Jeremiah, I knew you before I placed you in your mother's womb. But there were no Kenites in the first earth age. Why? Because there was no human flesh. Karen in Wisconsin, is it better to say God bless you or not just bless you? I always say God bless you rather than just bless you. Want no blessings from Satan. I'm not sure what you mean by I want no blessings from Satan, but I, like you, always say God bless you rather than just bless you. But there's nothing wrong with saying just bless you, because God bless you is implied. EF in Tennessee, don't think I've ever heard this one asked. When you are called for the maximum 10-day trial by the devil, what are you on trial for? What are you witnessing about? Well, be careful, EF, not to premeditate what you're going to say at that time. That could lead you to commit the unforgivable sin. But in general, what we will be witnessing about is the fact that the Antichrist is a fake, and we'll be witnessing for the true Jesus Christ. And again, though, don't premeditate what you're going to say, because it's not you who are going to be speaking. It's the Holy Spirit speaking through you. That's the reason that everyone, no matter what language they speak, will be able to understand you, because you'll be speaking, the Holy Spirit will be speaking through you, that cloven tongue of Acts chapter 2 that goes out to where everyone can understand. Charles, and we don't know where Charles is from, where is it in the Bible about the seventh day being holy? Well, Exodus chapter 20, verses 10 and 11, it states that that day shall be hallowed, which is another word for holy. Alino in California, is the solar calendar the same as the Hebrew calendar? No, that's not the case. There is a solar calendar and there is a Hebrew calendar. The Hebrew calendar is based on a solar calendar, in that the calendar year for the Hebrews began at the spring equinox, which is determined by a solar event. We no longer offer either the Hebrew calendar or the solar calendar in our library, but if you use whatever search engine on the internet that you're used to using, you will find both. John in California, what is the history of the fallen angels? Well, if you have a companion Bible, make a note of Appendix 25. You can also read about the fallen angels in Genesis chapter 6, where they're called the sons of God. The flood of Noah's time destroyed the offspring of the fallen angels, but there was a second influx in Genesis chapter 12, where they're called Canaanites. There will be a third influx that happens in the future when Satan and his are kicked out onto earth. Revelation chapter 12, verse 6 and the following verses. What race was Jesus? We had a question earlier. What color is the Antichrist? He was a descendant of Adam. Luke chapter 3, easy to document. He is Adamic. Debbie in Georgia, why can't we remember the first earth age? Well, God wanted us to be completely innocent of what happened in the first earth age. Why? Because one-third of us, God's children, meaning us, followed Satan at Satan's rebellion. Revelation chapter 12 will document that. He wants to know this time whether you are with him or are you with Satan. Mary in Arizona, will God forgive my son for being gay? Well, I don't know. That's between your son and the Lord. You know, each of us is responsible for our own salvation. If I were you, I would share biblical scripture with your son, which I'm sure you have, letting him know that homosexuality is an abomination to God. we'll have your son in prayer. I'm out of time. I want you all to know that I love you a great deal. Why? Because you enjoy studying God's word in depth. I want you to know also that it makes God's day when he looks down and he sees you seeking him through the letter he wrote to you. The Bible blessings are going to follow. We are brought to you by your tithes and offerings. If we've helped you, help us keep coming to you and to reach out to others who are lost in this world of darkness. One thing that's most important, beloved, it's this. You stay in his word every day. Every day in his word is a good day, even with trouble. That's because Jesus is the living word.
1: 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We invite you to join us for the next in-depth Bible study each weekday at the same time. Thank you for watching today's program, and God bless you.

Genesis 1:46, the first six chapters in God's Word. The world that was. Did you realize there was a world age before this one? Same old world, different age. The creation itself. When were the races created? You see, all the races were created separately, and you'll find that documented in these particular CDs. How and what was the sin in the garden? It will be discussed in this series also. This is a must for the serious Bible scholar, for if you do not understand how it was in the beginning, you certainly will never understand the end. I think you will find this series very rewarding and certainly will answer questions that no doubt you have always wondered about. Genesis 1:46. Hey, I know you're going to enjoy this series.

0: Welcome to the Shepherd's Chapel Network Family Bible Study Hour with Pastor Arnold Murray. Wisdom is understanding God's Word. Pastor Murray's unique teaching approach brings God's Word alive with meaning as he takes you on a chapter-by-chapter, verse-by-verse study of God's letter to you, the Bible. And now, here is Dennis Murray.
1: Good day to you. God bless you. Welcome to Shepherd's Chapel. Welcome to this Family Bible Study Hour. Ready to get back into our Father's Word here at the chapel. We invite you to get your Bible and join us today. We're going to pick it up, Psalm 51, verse 1. And we had quite a lengthy introduction to the lengthy title. I'm going to read the title once again, but I won't go through the lengthy explanation that I did at the end of our last lecture. A Psalm of David when Nathan the prophet came unto him after he had gone into Bathsheba. And of course that resulted in an adulterous relationship between David and Bathsheba, and eventually that led to the death, and God considered it a murder of Uriah the Hittite. Nathan the prophet came to David in 2 Samuel chapter 12 and pretty much laid it out to David. So the theme, well, let me back up in verse Psalm 50. We heard the Redeemer's voice be heard for the first time. He breaks silence. In Psalm 51, with what we have just said about David and realizing that he had really messed up, he was in need of a Redeemer, as the rest of us are in need of a Redeemer as well, if we're honest. And here we hear the in Psalm 51, we hear the response of David and the people, if you will, David representing the people in response to the voice of the Redeemer. So let's ask that word of wisdom in Yeshua's precious name. Father, we ask you to open eyes, open ears this day. Psalm 51, verse 1, and it reads, "Have mercy upon me, O God, according to thy loving kindness," in other words, to your grace, the unmerited favor, "according unto the multitude of thy tender mercies, blot out my transgressions." And to blot it out is like if you had a sin written down by your name in the book of life, and it was written in pencil. But then now under this dispensation, we can wash our sins in the blood of Jesus Christ. And God takes an eraser and erases that sin next to our name. We're forgiven. It's as though the sin did not occur. And again, though, David asking for mercy, the theme of this psalm, true repentance, if you will. And, you know, we're all sinners. We are all in need of his mercy and his loving kindness. Verse 2, "Wash me," and this is as you would take a garment that had become soiled and you washed it to cleanse it. "Wash me thoroughly," or throughly actually, "from mine iniquity, and cleanse me from my sin." And in other words, to pronounce him ceremonially clean. And again, we all need that from time to time. A lot of people try to judge David based on what he did. And what David did was terrible. I'm not trying to defend David whatsoever. What he did to Uriah the Hittite was an awful thing. But guess what? We all mess up from time to time. So don't try and set yourself up as David's judge. God handled the situation. And if you want to question how God handled the situation, and again, you can read about that in 2 Samuel chapter 12. Take it up with God. Don't take it up with me. I'm sure you'll lose the argument. Verse 3. "For I acknowledge my transgressions, and my sin is ever before me." That's a very important part of repentance, is admitting to God, confessing to God your sins. Now, note I said confessing to God. All too many think that they have to confess their sins to another man who is probably, if the truth be known, as big a sinner or bigger than the one who's confessing to them. So you don't confess your sins to man, you confess your sins to God. But always remember, too, on repentance, a big part of it is confessing. Also, you have to be willing to accept the punishment, because normally there's going to be some chastisement. If God loves you, he will chastise you. You can read about that in Hebrews chapter 12, verse 6, and the following verses. A father only chastises a child if he loves the child, and it's the same with your heavenly Father. He only chastises you if he loves you. Verse 4, against thee, David speaking to the Lord, thee only, or thee alone, have I sinned and done this evil in thy sight, that thou mightest be justified when thou speakest, and be clear when thou judgest. This to be clear is moral purity, as belongs only to God. And this verse confuses some people. What David is saying here is that, you know, everyone knows what I did with Bathsheba. It's become public knowledge. But therefore, if you show me the justification when thou speakest, be clear when thou judgest. In other words, God always judges fairly and he judges right. And David's saying, everybody knows what I did with Bathsheba and Uriah, but when you judge me, that will clear you as being fair, just, and right. He's the only suitable judge because he doesn't make any mistakes. And I, for one, am glad that God is my judge and not some man. Man is fallible. We make errors from time to time. It's possible to find someone guilty of a crime when they're actually innocent. There are often, even today, as DNA has become a big factor in our court system, oftentimes DNA not only can convict someone who is guilty, the evidence, but it can also exonerate someone who was convicted falsely. That's happened. And so, but again, when God is the judge, that's the only moral purity without any chance for mistake that there is. And so I'm glad he is the judge. He doesn't make any mistakes. Verse 5. Behold, I was shapen in iniquity, and in sin did my mother conceive me. Now, a lot of scholars wrestle with this verse, and they try and say that this proves that the sins of the fathers are passed down to the children. I don't buy into that logic or line of thought. And I think what David is saying here is to be born in the flesh, which all of us are, it causes us to sin. And that's often the case, that our flesh is what leads us to sin. And the lusts and desires of the flesh are what cause a lot of people to sin. But to say that the sins of the fathers are passed down to the children, we have many scriptures that prove that disprove that particular theory. Jeremiah chapter 31, verse 29, it states there that the children won't bite into, or the father won't bite into a sour grape and set his children's teeth on edge. Also in the Ten Commandments, Exodus chapter 20, verses 4, 5, and 6. Sure enough, it says there that the children will pay for the sins of their fathers unto the third and fourth generation. But you can't stop reading there. It continues on and says, to them that hate me. In other words, if the children of the sinners continue in the ways of their parents, their ancestors, and hate me and despise my commandments and go against it, yeah, they're going to get the same punishment. the same thing will happen to them. But then that continues on in Exodus chapter 20, verses 5 and 6, but showing mercy to those who love me. So if the children of sinners stop doing what their parents and their ancestors did to bring about God's anger and his wrath, then they receive his mercy, his love, if you will. Verse 6, behold, thou desirest truth in the inward parts, and in the hidden part thou shalt make me to know wisdom. And I like this. We talked in our last lecture about the fact that God doesn't want outward shows of worship. He doesn't want you contorting your face as you fast to show other people how much you're suffering in anguish. When you worship him, he wants you to go into your closet, not literally, but go into a private place. And he wants you to worship him from your inner man, your heart, your soul, if you will. That's what God wants. And I like that he desires truth in thy inward parts, and to make me know wisdom. Do you know wisdom? And wisdom, of course, only comes from our Heavenly Father, true wisdom. Verse 7, purge me, or expiate my sin, with hyssop, and I shall be clean. Wash me, and I shall be whiter than snow. Now, hyssop, we encounter that in several places in the law. Hyssop, utilized by the priest to cleanse a leper in Leviticus chapter 14. And then also in the book of Numbers, chapter 19, we have there the water of separation. And the purpose of the water of separation and the dispensation of time under the law was to cleanse someone when they had been exposed to a dead person. The ashes of a red heifer were one of the ingredients in the water of separation, along with the hyssop. Now, that was under the law. And, of course, today, that doesn't apply. What we wash our sins in today, of course, is the cleansing blood of Jesus Christ. Verse 8, make me to hear joy and gladness. In other words, when I am assured that you have forgiven me, then I will have joy and gladness, that the bones which thou hast broken may rejoice. Now, God didn't literally break any of David's bones. This is put figuratively for the chastisement, though. And that's the way we should be when God corrects us, when he chastises us. Say, thank you, Father. I appreciate it. And then hope that the bones heal well and get on with your life. And do the best you can not to get off track again. That's what causes us to sin, is that we, what is sin? Sin is transgression of the law. And if we'll stay within the boundaries of the law, we don't sin, and therefore we don't receive chastisement. We receive blessings for doing things God's way. But when you do fall off track and God breaks some knuckles, if you will, pray that the bones heal well and repent and get on with your life. Try to do better. Verse 9, hide thy face from my sins and blot out all mine iniquities. And he'll do it if you ask. And, you know, once the sin is gone and forgiven, God doesn't want to hear about it anymore. And all too often, I think Christians today, they're good about forgiving others, but they're not so good about forgiving themselves. They try to do what's right, and when they fall off track and do wrong, they can't believe that when it's brought to light that they did. They can't believe that they actually did that. And then they start beating up on themselves, and worse, Satan will jump on and start beating you up too if you allow him to do so. And it gets to the point that you can't even function to serve your Heavenly Father. So when you do how God says to repent, and we're catching that in this verse, to, number one, confess what you did. Number two, be willing to accept the punishment and repent his forgiveness. But then once you've got that forgiveness and that sin is erased out of the book, don't beat yourself up. Drop it. It's over. It's gone. That sin is though it never did exist at all. Verse 10, create in me a clean heart, or a clean mind, you could think, O God, and renew a right spirit within me. This right spirit, check it out. It's like a constant spirit, a steadfast spirit, a spirit that doesn't depend on which way the wind is blowing. It's upright all the time, such as God's elect are upright. The Zadok, that's what the word Zadok means, his upright. So be of a steadfast spirit, not blown by this doctrine or that doctrine as a reed in the wind. That's as Christ asked when they were talking to him about John the Baptist. And he said, what did you come down here to see, referring to John? A reed, blown in the wind, first one way and the other? Not John the Baptist. He was steadfast. He was a constant spirit. This word create, check it out, in the Hebrew is bara. And it's the same word as you find in the first verse in God's Word, Genesis chapter 1, verse 1, that in the beginning God created the heaven and earth. And it means that he created a new one, not that he changed an old one. So what David is asking for is, give me a new, a clean heart, I believe. Verse 11, cast me not away from thy presence, and take not thy Holy Spirit from me. And in other words, take me not from thy presence, David asking, I think, here that God not reject him as God rejected Saul, the first man king over Israel. And take not thy Holy Spirit from me. In the Old Testament, you'll find this term, you'll find Spirit of God and the Spirit of the Lord many, many times. But you only find Holy Spirit, as it reads here, this and this scripture, and then also in Isaiah chapter 63, verses 10 and 11. Example of the Lord's Spirit, 1 Samuel chapter 16, when Samuel anointed David, the Spirit of the Lord was there, but he wasn't called the Holy Spirit at that time. Now, this would not be a proper prayer at this point in time. Not take thy Holy Spirit from me. Why? Because in John chapter 14, verse 16, Christ told the disciples, you know, I'm going away, but I am going to pray that God send you a comforter. And do you know who that comforter was? Is the Holy Spirit. And he will abide with you forever. And once you accept Jesus Christ as your personal Savior, and the Holy Spirit abides within your heart, God won't take the Holy Spirit away from you. Now, does that mean you're going to live perfect from that point on, that you'll never fall short? Of course not. In the flesh, none of us is perfect. We all miss the mark. We all sin. Verse 12. That's why, thank goodness, we have repentance. The beauty of Christianity is repentance. Verse 12. Restore unto me the joy of thy salvation, and uphold me with thy free spirit, with a spirit that's anxious to serve you, Father, with a spirit that's willing and unforced to serve you. The way this verse reads, too, uphold me with thy free spirit, it's almost as though it's talking about God's spirit, but note the with thy is in italics. which means that that's not in the original manuscripts. That's been added to supposedly ease the reading in English, although sometimes it makes the understanding a little more difficult. Verse 13. Then will I teach transgressors thy ways, and sinners shall be converted unto thee. Restore to me the joy of your salvation, Father, and I'm going to tell others who are in my were in the same situation I was in, as a sinner who needed to repent. You know, I think that's one of the things that prompted me to get into the ministry. I saw all too often that churches, pastors, men, women of the cloth, were teaching God as someone who hates his children, someone who is looking to zap them, and they hold their congregations in the pews with the fear of hellfire and brimstone, rather than teaching God's love, God's grace, God's mercy toward us. And that's what David is saying here, is forgive me, Lord, and I want to serve you. I want to help my other brothers and sisters who are right now where I was, and I want to bring them back to you, Father. And I'll do so by teaching your mercy, your unmerited favor, your grace that you show to your children. 2 Peter chapter 3, verse 9 states that our Father is long-suffering. That means that he's patient, that he's not willing that any of his children should perish, but that all should come to repentance. That pretty well sums it up. That's this theme of this psalm is repentance. God wants you to come to repentance. He wants to forgive you. Verse 14, deliver me from blood guiltness. Now this in the Hebrew is bloods, and it means murder. And that's just exactly the way God looked upon what David did to Uriah the Hittite. Nathan the prophet in 2 Samuel chapter 12 told David, you murdered Uriah the Hittite just like you were holding the sword. Guiltness, O God, thou God of my salvation, and my tongue shall sing aloud of thy righteousness. In other words, deliver me from the guilt that I am feeling over Uriah's blood. David, as it's written in the Chronicles, would not be allowed to build the house of God. 1 Chronicles chapter 22, verse 8 tells us why, and it was because he was a man of bloods. And some of that was necessary because the enemies of Israel had to be defeated, and David served the Lord well in doing that. The blood of Uriah the Hittite, that was another matter altogether. Verse 15, O Lord, open thou my lips, and my mouth shall show forth thy praise. Always quick to give God the praise and the glory. Verse 16, for thou desirest not sacrifice, else would I give it. Thou delightest not in burnt offerings. Now, at this particular time, the time of that David was in the flesh on earth, he's saying, thou desirest not a sacrifice, because there was no sacrifice that would atone for blood, murder, in other words. So David's saying, I realize there's no animal that I could sacrifice to you that would atone for my sin, or else I would give it. Thou delightest not in burnt offering. Again, the penalty at David's time for murder was death, and the nearest relative, the kinsman redeemer, was the one who was to cast the first stone. And again, some people try to judge David and say, well, you know, God showed favoritism to David by forgiving him. And he did take away his sin, as it's written in 2 Samuel chapter 12 for this. But again, if you want to argue that God doesn't have the right to do that, I'm going to suggest you take it up with God, and that will be an argument that you lose. David paid an awesome price, and again, I'm not trying to justify what David did with Bathsheba or her husband Uriah. It was wrong, flat out wrong. But he did pay a heavy price, and Nathan the prophet brought that judgment from God to David in 2 Samuel chapter 12, where the judgment was, you took David, took Bathsheba in secret and committed adultery. I'm going to raise up one of your neighbors who will take all of your wives, David, and do it on the roof of your house in open daylight for everyone to see. You did it in secret. I'm going to do it in broad daylight. And sure enough, Absalom, David's own son, fulfilled that prophecy. Also, one of the punishments that David received was the fact that the sword would never part from his house. There was a

A lot of violence in the house of David for sure. Thirdly, the punishment, the child that was the result of the adultery between David and Bathsheba would die. And boy, many scholars go, well, God sacrificed that child so that the blood of the child would cover David's sin. Don't go there. That's God would not take the blood, accept the blood of an innocent child to forgive David of his murder. He forgave David. That's good enough for me. It should be good enough for you. Verse 17. The sacrifices of God are a broken spirit, a broken and a contrite or a penitent heart, O God, thou wilt not despise. This I will not despise, meaning will do infinitely more than words can express, if you will have a broken spirit, which means to abase yourself. Don't get off on an ego trip and think that you're the most powerful thing. And that would be easy for someone in David's position to do, would it not? I mean, here he's the king of the most powerful nation on earth at the time. And what he's saying is here, abase yourself before God, and he will do for you infinitely more than what words can say as far as forgiving your shortcomings. Verse 18. Do good in thy good pleasure unto Zion. Build thou the walls of Jerusalem. Now, this, we see a couple possibilities. These last two verses, verses 18 and 19 of Psalm 51, many scholars think that they were added after the time of David, possibly by Hezekiah. But I'll point out to you once again that David was a prophet, Acts chapter 2, verses 30 and 31. So it's possible, and at the time of Solomon, David's son, there was a great amount of building. The wall was continued on around the city. Hezekiah continued building walls around Jerusalem. And I'll point out one to you, that there's going to be a wall built around Jerusalem. You remember in Matthew chapter 24, when the disciples are asking Christ, what's it going to be like when you return at the second advent? And he said, you see these buildings? You see these walls? Not one stone will be left standing atop another. Why? Because God is going to clean house. And it will be an abomination after Antichrist has been there and reigned there. So, yes, there's going to be some new walls built around Jerusalem, that even in the millennium, prophetically. Verse 19. Then shalt thou be pleased with the sacrifices of righteousness, with burnt offering and whole burnt offering. Then shall they offer bullocks upon thine altar. And again, that phraseology, suitable to David's time, not suitable to our time, because Christ became the sacrifice for one and all time. Many people have trouble understanding the latter chapters of Ezekiel, which from chapter 40 on to the end, 48 of chapter 48 of Ezekiel, is in the millennium. And it talks about sacrifices there. And of course, that's impossible, because there will be no flesh, no human flesh, no animal flesh. So to consider that there would be blood sacrifices then is ridiculous. The sacrifice that he wants now and that he will want in the millennium is your love. Those of you with companion Bibles, you have a subscription at the end of Psalm 51, to the chief musician, to he who has the victory, to he who gives the victory. Then we have a quite lengthy title to Psalm 52. Let's read the whole thing and then we'll talk about it. Maskil, a psalm of David. When Doeg the Edomite came and told Saul, and said unto him, David is come to the house of Ahimelech. Now, Psalm 52, 53, and

0: goes back to a time when David was on the run from Saul. And he went to Ahimelech, who was a priest in the city of Nob. And David was hungry. And he said, and of course Ahimelech recognized David as the king's son-in-law. And he said, you know, what are you doing? Why are you here? And he said, well, you know, the king, and he kind of did a little covert activity. He said, the king has me on a special mission, and I need some food. Give me some bread. And Ahimelech said, all I got here is the showbread on the showbread table. And ended up giving that to David. And also David said, well, do you have any weapons here? And he gave him something that was rightfully David, the sword of Goliath. One problem with all that, Doeg, an Edomite, was there and observing all of this. What did he do? He ran to Saul and told Saul what Ahimelech had done. And Saul called Ahimelech and all of his family and priests to Jerusalem, or to where Saul was the king, not Jerusalem. I'll recant that. And he said, what are you doing helping David? And he said, well, I didn't know there was anything wrong with helping David. I thought he was in good standing with you and serving you. And Saul, in a fit of rage, ordered his men to kill Ahimelech, the priest, and 84 other priests with him. They wouldn't do it because they were God's anointed, but Doeg volunteered. Doeg is a type for Antichrist, a very wicked, evil man. And with that, we'll leave it for this lecture. We'll come back and find out about how to defeat our enemies in Psalm 52. We got a short message. We'll ask you to listen a moment, won't you please?
1: The Mark of the Beast on CD is our free introductory offer to you. 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You need to know what the mark of the beast is. As it's written in Revelation chapter 13, verse 8, many will be deceived. There is no need for you to be deceived. Christ said in Mark 13:23, behold, I have foretold you all things. 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
0: Welcome back. We're glad you could join back with us. Let's have the 800 number, please. 800-643-4645. That number good throughout Puerto Rico, the United States, of course, and our good friends to the north in Canada. If you have a biblical question that you'd like to leave to possibly be answered on the air, you feel free to call that 800 number and leave your question. Please don't ask questions about a specific individual, denomination, or organization by name. We teach God's Word in a positive format. Throwing out negative about others serves no purpose. We simply won't do it. We'll let God's Word do the teaching, correcting, and the healing. If you're listening by shortwave radio or studying via the Internet around somewhere around the world that you can't use that 800 number, your announcer at the end of the hour will give you our mailing address. Quite all right to mail your questions in, and it's always a pleasure to hear from. You might be surprised how many letters we get from foreign countries outside of Canada and the United States. Europe, we get a lot of mail from Europe and just all over the world, and it's always a pleasure to hear from you and how your studies and your ministries are going around the world. God bless each and every one of you. We do, you got a prayer request, we can do away with the 800 number. You don't need a telephone. You don't need a mailing address. Your Heavenly Father is there for you 24 hours a day, 7 days a week. He's not somebody who goes on vacation. You'll never catch him when he's napping. He's always there. And I encourage you to talk to your Heavenly Father. You don't have to go through any fancy rigmarole of getting down on your knees and doing this or doing that. He's very intelligent. He wants you to communicate with him, and you should do that just like you would talk to your earthly father. Your relationship with your heavenly father should be closer than your relationship with your heavenly father. We do have these prayer requests. Father, we come united as one in the name of your Son, Jesus Christ. Father, we ask you to look upon these. You know their needs, problem marriages, illnesses in families. Father, you know if it is your will, a special blessing on each of these. And as always, we remember our military troops who are in harm's way around the world. Father, watch over, guide, direct, touch, heal in Yeshua Jesus' precious name. Amen and thank you, Father. Let's get to some questions. First up today we have, Bruce in Kentucky. I was sprinkled as a child and they called that baptism. Do I need to be baptized to go to heaven? I have faith and I believe in God's miracles. I was raised that it was my decision and I would know when it was time. When I go to be baptized, they put me off. Who can I have to baptize me? Does it need to be a preacher? I want to be baptized, but no one will do it. Okay, you got a multitude of questions there, Bruce. First, if you were sprinkled as an infant and you had no part in making that decision, obviously if you were an infant, I would recommend that you be baptized. There's no problem there at all. Do you need to be baptized to go to heaven? I don't personally believe so. Why? One of the malefactors that was crucified on a cross next to Jesus Christ, he believed on Christ, and Jesus told him, "To this day, I will see you in paradise." I don't think that malefactor had time to jump off that cross and go down to Jordan and get baptized before Christ saw him in paradise. Doesn't have to be a preacher baptize you. Any Christian can baptize another. Now, if you want to join a particular church, sometimes they're going to have rules, and of course you got to go by that church's rules, but it's not the church, it's not the preacher who baptize anyway. It's the Father, the Son, and the Holy Spirit who baptize. John in South Carolina, did God change the laws? I'm talking about like the Ten Commandments, and the answer to that is no. At the time before Christ, the Ten Commandments said, thou shalt not steal. After Christ, the commandment still stands, thou shalt not steal. Matthew chapter 5, verses 17 and 18, Jesus said, I didn't come to destroy the law, I came to fulfill the law. And not one jot or tittle of the law will be changed. Now, having said all that, I do want you to understand God's word, and I want you to understand there's a difference between law, statutes, and ordinances. In Colossians, the second chapter of Colossians, we learned that some of the blood ordinances were nailed to the cross with Christ. No more does God want blood sacrifice of animals to cover sins. The blood of Jesus Christ does that for us. So understand there's a difference between law, statutes, and ordinances. Alan in New Jersey, when finding a vial for anointing oil, is it okay to use a vial that had a previous substance inside of it? As long as you pour the old substance out and clean the vial before pouring the olive oil in it. And yes, if you clean the vial well before placing the oil in it, I don't think that there's anything wrong with that at all. But after you've placed the oil in the vial that you're using, don't forget to, in prayer, ask God to bless the oil as anointing oil and promise him that you will use that oil only in obedience to him. Kathy in Louisiana, I watch your show often and I love the way you teach God's word. Thank you, chapter by chapter and verse by verse. I have written to you about three times hoping that you would read my letters. Maybe I missed it. But my question is, well, you're about to see it this time. What does it mean in the Bible that Jesus' hair was like wool and his feet are like brass? I can't remember what book and what chapter or verse I read that in. Is this saying how Jesus looked in the flesh? No, it's not. It's in Revelation chapter 1, verse 14 is the scripture you're looking to be reminded of. And if you'll go back up to verse 10 of Revelation chapter 1, you learn that John, the writer of the Revelation, was taken in spirit to the Lord's day. So we're talking about spiritually, that's how Christ looks. When we are changed into our glorified bodies, will we see Jesus as he really is? And yes, of course we'll see him as he really is. P.S. Do I have to send a donation before my letter is read on TV? Actually, no. It has absolutely nothing to do with whether your question or your letter is read on TV as to whether a donation is enclosed or not. Because you see, before Pastor Arnold Murray sees these pieces of paper, or before I see these pieces of paper, the mail is opened by entirely different people, and the donations that you make are placed in the computer on your record. So I have no way of knowing whether you, Kathy in Louisiana, sent a donation with that letter or not. So doesn't have a thing to do with whether your question makes the air or not. Alvin in North Carolina, and thank you for your kind comments. What does ill-gotten gains mean? I've got a pretty good idea, but could you please maybe give me a few examples? Okay, well, ill-gotten gains are gains that one might make through immoral or crooked means. In other words, if you misrepresent something that you're trying to sell to someone and they buy it, you have ill-gotten gains because you lied possibly or misrepresented what you were selling. For example, God spoke many times in his word about how he dislikes someone who has two sets of weights. In other words, back when they sold wheat or barley, they did it by weight. And if you had one set of weights for when you bought wheat, and then you had another set of weights for when you sold wheat, and that came out in your favor, what you received of that was ill-gotten gains. So coming upon something that you have to do by ripping other people off, you can call that ill-gotten gains. Galen in California. The book of Enoch, should I read this book? Well, we don't carry the book of Enoch in our library, so obviously we don't highly recommend it. Now, you're saying, should I read it? If you wish to read it, you can. You should be able to read anything that you choose to read. I would make sure that you have your feet firmly planted on God's Word. And then when you read a book such as the book of Enoch, if something in that book disagrees with God's word, you know it instantaneously. And but again, nothing wrong with reading anything, but make sure you're well founded in God's word. I would spend more time doing that than reading books that weren't canonized and therefore aren't really God's word. The book of Enoch fits the latter category, not really God's word. Betty from Georgia, how does God feel about remarriage if a person is divorced from someone that abused them? Well, you know, adultery is what some people call those who are divorced if they remarry. I teach that Jesus Christ forgives and that you, my sister Betty, need to stop punishing yourself. You know, you are the one who was abused. And God's very intelligent. You know, he didn't expect you to stay in a relationship where you were being abused. We have a father of love, not someone who likes to see people abused and punished. You know, there are reasons for divorce legally in God's Word. Deuteronomy chapter 24, you'll find an example. And it would surprise many to find out that God is a divorcee. You see, he divorced Israel in Jeremiah chapter 3, verse 8. If you want to remarry Betty and you found someone that you can be happy with, remarry and be happy. God won't have a problem with it. God doesn't make second-class citizens out of divorcees like some churches like to do. David from Oklahoma, please help me understand more about Passover and how to celebrate this holy day. And many Christians are quite astounded when they learn that Christians should celebrate the Passover. Why should Christians celebrate the Passover? Because Jesus Christ became our Passover. 1 Corinthians chapter 5, verses 6 and 7. Now, you'll read in the law, the book of Exodus, beginning about chapter 12, the instructions of how the people of the time of Moses were to celebrate the Passover. However, those instructions don't apply to us today. Why? Because Moses lived in the dispensation, the period of time, under the law. We now live in the dispensation, the period of time, of grace. And Jesus Christ became our Passover lamb. He is the sacrifice for one and all time. And for us to go out and sacrifice a lamb now would be an abomination. We at Shepherd's Chapel celebrate the Passover by having meetings where the God's Word is studied and taught. And the highlight of the Passover is when we all partake of Holy Communion together. Faye in Texas, would eating creel, and you've got fish in parentheses, it's a good thing you put fish because I wouldn't have known what creel was, in a pill form be all right? Is it a clean fish? And I'm going to have to tell you, Faye, that I don't know, but I can tell you if you have a way of finding out if creel have fins and scales, then it is a clean fish. Anything from the waters that has fins and scales is considered clean. Leviticus chapter 11 will document that. You follow that with a second question. I won't eat pork at all, but I have pancreatitis, and my doctor says I need to take this medicine. It was made out of pork products, and I did not want to take it, but my doc told me there is nothing else that I can take, and then you should take it. You know, even eating pork is not, a sin against your soul. It's a sin of the flesh. It's not healthy for you. That's what, you know, God made our flesh bodies, and he knows what's healthy and what's unhealthy. And he told us in Leviticus chapter 11 what we should eat and what we should not eat. Now, if you choose to eat something that's unclean, it's not going to cause your soul to go into the lake of fire or hell. It is going to cause your flesh to be less healthy than what it could be. Tom in California, always follow your doctor's orders. Let me conclude that by saying, Tom in California, what is the difference between God and Satan? They seem eerily the same to me. Tom, I'm going to recommend that you keep studying God's Word, because there is nothing about God and Satan that is the same. You have a lot to learn. I encourage you to get cracking. By that I mean get the pages of your Bible cracking, and you'll learn that there is nothing common between God and Satan. Jenny or Jerry, one in Kentucky, are animals around in the eternity. And yes, God created everything for his pleasure. Revelation chapter 4, verse 11. Isaiah 11, which is in the eternity, are all in spiritual, no flesh. That's why the wolf can lie down with the lamb there in Isaiah 11, is because they're not carnivores. They're not flesh anymore. And I, for one, am very glad that there will be animals. I love animals. Tammy in North Carolina, can you show me in the Bible where Cain and Abel were twins? And I can, Genesis chapter 4, verses 1 and 2. Now, you have to use your Strong's Concordance. In other words, you have to take it back to the Hebrew to understand that that's what this is saying in Genesis chapter 4, verse 1, 2, because Eve, as it states in verse 1, birthed Cain. But then she again bare Abel. And check that word out, again, and it means continued. And if a woman gives birth to one child, and then she continues in labor and births another child, that's what you got, is a set of twins. They had different fathers. The father of Cain was the serpent in the garden, the serpent seed, if you will. And the father of Abel, of course, was Cain. Two separate genealogies. You find Cain's genealogy in Genesis chapter 4. You find Adam's genealogy in Genesis chapter 5. You won't find Cain listed. You won't find Abel listed either, but that's because Cain murdered Abel before he had any children. And if you don't have any children, you're not in the genealogy. Eden in California. Can you help me document that dogs go to heaven? My niece has a beloved dog that has arthritis and was brokenhearted until I told her and gave her a couple of scriptures that dogs do go to heaven. She was so comforted by that, but could you give me a couple more scriptures? Well, I don't know which scriptures you gave her because you didn't mention them. I just mentioned, and I'll give to you again, Isaiah chapter 11. And again, I'm happy that there will be animals in the eternity as well. Christian in Virginia, I try to live right. I pray to God every day, and it's like I just don't know how to pray. I don't know what to do. I talk to Father every day. Please pray for my whole family. We all need the Lord Jesus Christ in our lives, but I need to know, how should I pray? I talk to him as I would talk to you, and that's how you want to pray to your Father. I'm not a fan of written, prepared prayers, that someone else wrote. I don't think God likes those kind of prayers as much as he likes, as you said, I talk to him just like I would talk to you, referring to myself. And that's the kind of prayers that God likes. You know, the disciples asked Jesus the same question, how do we pray? And he told them in Matthew chapter 6. So make a note of Matthew chapter 6. Again, don't read prayers, though, over and over and over. God would rather hear what you have and think from your heart. Preston in Oklahoma, if murderers cannot obtain salvation in the flesh, is David on the wrong side of the gulf? I think we covered that quite well in the first part of our lecture today. Are all 7,000 fallen angels on board with Satan, or could some be claiming to be gods also? They're all on board with Satan. Jude chapter 1, verse 6 tells us they are all held in chains of darkness unto judgment. They're going to be booted out of heaven with Satan, as it's written in Revelation chapter 12, verse 6 and the following verses. Satan and his angels war with Michael and his angels. Michael and his angels are victorious, and they boot Satan and the fallen angels out of heaven. And they're showing me that I'm out of time, and I'll hold that question until tomorrow. I do love you because you enjoy studying God's Word in depth. How do I know that you enjoy studying His Word? Because you haven't turned the channel. You're still watching the program. And you know what? When God looks down and He sees you with the letter that He wrote to you, the Bible, and you have it open and you're seeking Him and seeking knowledge of Him, it makes His day. And you make His day, He's going to make yours. Blessings will follow. We are brought to you by your tithes and offerings. If we've helped you, help us keep coming to you and to reach out to others as well. Most thing that's most important, though, and that's this. You stay in His Word every day. Every day. And Father's Word is a good day, even with trouble, because Jesus is the living Word.
1: 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We invite you to join us for the next in-depth Bible study each weekday at this same time. Thank you for watching today's program, and God bless you.

The book of Deuteronomy. The law was given as our schoolmaster. Have you been to school on God's Word? Certainly one way to go there is to study the book of Deuteronomy. Probably the most exciting thing that Deuteronomy has to offer for you is that great song of Moses, that those that overcome the false Messiah in the end generation will be singing. The law itself being the schoolmaster that keeps us out of trouble in these flesh bodies. Again, an education in taming that part of you that oftentimes needs taming through the old schoolmaster, that great book, Deuteronomy, the law, and its set ways of keeping you from harm's way even in this generation. You're going to enjoy it.

0: Welcome to the Shepherd's Chapel Network Family Bible Study Hour with Pastor Arnold Murray. Wisdom is understanding God's Word. Pastor Murray's unique teaching approach brings God's Word alive with meaning as he takes you on a chapter-by-chapter, verse-by-verse study of God's letter to you, the Bible. And now here is Pastor Arnold Murray.
1: Good day to you. God bless you. Say welcome to the Shepherd's Chapel. Welcome to this Family Bible Study Hour back in our Father's Word. How precious it is. The book of Ezekiel strengthens you. God strengthens you. That's the true strength that you can count on. He's always there. He will never leave you. He will never forsake you. We closed out in the 20th chapter in the last lecture, and in the prophetic sense, Father says, I'm sending the shepherd, and you're going to pass under the rod. That means the shepherd's staff. And when a shepherd puts his sheep in the sheep cot for the night, he passes them under and looks to make sure there's no goats or wolves or anything else. And you either get tapped okay or you get the hook. And then he stated in the 38th verse, I'm going to purge out the rebels, those that claim to be and are not really. In other words, they have no business there. And, you know, we come down to ultimately that place. If somebody causes trouble, you don't want them around. It damages the oneness with Christ in accomplishing and reaching new people. You have to have that accord in the Word. Now, as far as humans go, you'll never have that. But in the Word, you can. It's a beautiful thing. So having said that, let's pick it up as he tells them, there's going to be a separating coming, and he's going to weed out those that do continue and continue to bring trouble upon his children. So chapter 20, verse 39, a word of wisdom from our Father. Let's go with it. Father stating, as for you, O house of Israel, thus saith the Lord God, go ye, serve ye everyone his idols. And hereafter also, if you will not hearken unto me, but pollute ye my holy name no more with your gifts and with your idols, with your little churches next door. Don't you try to go there and claim you're giving gifts to me when you're not even teaching my word. What he's saying here is you either renounce me or you renounce your idols. You make your mind up. You decide one way or the other. Father doesn't mess around, and he doesn't like halfway people. That's lukewarm. And you know what he does to something lukewarm, as it is written in the third chapter of the great book of Revelation. Verse 40, for in mine holy mountain nation, in the mountain of the height of Israel, saith the Lord God, there shall all the house of Israel, all of them in the land, serve me. There will I accept them, and there will I require your offerings. I'll accept them also. And the first fruits of your oblations will with all your holy things. Well, what is this he wants? He wants you. That's what he wants more than anything. He doesn't want your burnt offerings. He doesn't want a bunch of ratchet jawing. He wants you. He wants you to love him. Why? Well, he's your Father. He's the creator of your very being, your soul. And he expects that love returned because he loves you. Verse 41, I will accept you with your sweet savor. Your savor of rest is what this is. Rest is Sabbath, okay? When I bring you out from the people and gather you out of the countries wherein you have been scattered, and I will be sanctified in you before the heathen. And that day will come ultimately when God gathers back his children, those that obey him, those that love him, those that have repented, those that did as he requested in verse 39, you either renounce me or you renounce the idols. One way or the other, you make your mind up. Verse 42, and you shall know that I am the Lord, not some stick, not some building or some group of people, but your father. When I shall bring you into the land of Israel, into the country for the which I lifted up mine hand to give it to your father. Tried to give it to them. I shook on it. I raised my hand and made a covenant. I promised them. Well, what did they do? They went wrong. They chose to their idols and renounced God. 43, and there shall you remember your ways. You better think about it. And all your doings, wherein you have been defiled, and you shall loathe yourselves in your own sight for all your evils that have that ye have committed. Come with me to the end times here, what he's talking about, gathering them back. Gathering them back from what? Gathering back those that didn't worship the Antichrist. Gathering them back for those that did not worship or and allowed the Holy Spirit to speak through them to witness against the false Christ. Gathered them back where they belong. What happens then to the others? They pray, as it's written in Revelation chapter 9, they pray for the mountains to fall on them. Why? They're good people, supposedly. They've been taught all their life they're going to fly away. And that's Satan's message when he comes in at the sixth trump as the false Messiah. False Jesus, if you prefer. He says, I've come to rapture you away. They're ready to load up, lock, and go. And when those people, which have sit on church pews all their life, listening and being fed by some man rather than chapter by chapter and verse by verse in God's word, God's letter, then absolutely they do want to die when they realize, I have been worshiping Satan. And God forewarned me in his word that he would come first at the sixth trump and Christ wouldn't return until the seventh. So simple a child can understand. And they do pray for the mountains to fall on them. You can read it in the ninth chapter of Revelation, chapter 44, verse 44. And you shall know that I am the Lord. That's the whole purpose. Not some stick, not some ratchet jaws yakking, but our Heavenly Father, your Father. When I have wrought with you for my name's sake, not according to your wicked ways, you always fall short, not according to your corrupt doings, O house of Israel, ye house of Israel, saith the Lord God. And so it is that our Father, he has this way, and ultimately it shall come to pass. I must tell you that particular verse really ends the chapter and a new subject starts for the following chapter in the remaining verses beginning with verse 45. Don't make a big thing out of that, but at the same time, release your mind from what we've just been talking about and get set for a new thought, a new teaching, and a new lesson that our Father wants you to receive. Verse 45. Son of man, set thy face toward the south and drop thy word toward the south and prophesy against the forest of the south field. Now, where are we here? Well, who is it that is to the south? Well, the house of Judah. That's who we're, from the house of Israel, the house of Judah is always to the south. So it has to do with the land of Judea. Look down there towards Jerusalem. Verse 46 and verse 47, rather, as we continue. And say to the forest of the south, hear the word of the Lord. That's what's important. Thus saith the Lord God, behold, I will kindle a fire in thee, and it shall devour every green tree in thee, and every dry tree. The flaming fire shall not be quenched, and all faces from the south to the north shall be burned therein. And naturally we know that Christ says, when I come to bring a fire, and if I already find it kindled in Luke chapter 12, how happy I will be. I believe it's verse 49. Have you fanned the blaze? It's the Holy Spirit. and the Holy Spirit with the Word of God, it does burn if you're a wicked one. And what happens in Jerusalem? Well, that's where the king of Babylon shows up. Both is about to historically here, and in the future since the king of Babylon shows up there again. Only this time is none other than the false Messiah himself. Verse 48, and all flesh, that's to say everyone shall see that I, the Lord, have kindled it. I started it, I'll finish it. It shall not be quenched, no, never again. And that's a wonderful thing. We're coming to that place where the burning word of God goes forth throughout the nation and it changes lives. It changes people. Why? Because it's your Father's word. 49, then said I, O Lord God, they say of me, doth he not yet speak parables? He's speaking in riddles. Father, we don't understand what he means with burning every tree, every one. What? Well, you know, our Father has a way. He speaks in parables because there are some people not meant to understand just at whatever time. Do you have eyes to see and ears to hear the truth of God's word? Now, this same subject continues right on into 21 because it's a part of it. Let's continue with it. Verse 1 of 21. And the word of the Lord came unto me saying, two, listen carefully now, son of man, set thy face toward Jerusalem. That's what's south, okay? Judea. And drop thy word toward the holy places and prophesy against the land of Israel. Now, I want you to watch what you're reading here. God is against Israel? No, that's not what it said. If that's what you heard and if that's what you read, you're mistaken. It didn't say that. I want to emphatically bring forth the thought so that you understand. Toward the holy places and prophesy against what? The people? No, against the land of Israel. This is the geographical location. Why? That's where Satan's going to be standing. That's where the king of Babylon, spoken of in the book of Revelation, is going to stand. So you have both prophecy and history involved here. Well, why would God do that? That's the way he teaches. All you have to look is that has been and shall be again. In other words, he gives you Nebuchadnezzar as a type, and then he lets you see that that's exactly how the false Christ will do it in the end times. Where is the geographical location? The land, not the people. The land is the subject here that God is against. Verse 3, and say to the land of Israel, thus saith the Lord, behold, I am against thee, and will draw forth my sword out of his sheath, and will cut off from thee the righteous and the wicked. I'm going to cut off the righteous one, and I'm going to cut off the wicked one. In other words, that's the way our Father operates. Who is this sword, and how is it unsheathed? It's Nebuchadnezzar. He's right over the hill there. He is the sword of the Lord in this case. God uses him. What? Well, you know, God likes to correct his children. Why? He loves them. And he uses Nebuchadnezzar to correct his children. You might say, well, I don't understand that. Well, look, what did Nebuchadnezzar do? In the first place, what does Nebo mean? It means the God of learning. So Nebuchadnezzar did care. He had a huge library. And he took the children of Israel. As you know, you've heard of Daniel, Shadrach, Meshach, and Abednego. Well, he educated them. But here also, rather than destroying Jerusalem, he's going to put Zedekiah on the throne and say, you take care of it and I won't destroy it, and you take care of your people, and here's your contract, you do it this way. Of course, unfortunately, Zedekiah is not going to listen. Verse 4. Seeing then that I will cut off from thee the righteous and the wicked, therefore shall my sword go forth out of his sheath against all flesh, that's everyone, from the south to the north. Who's going to be deceived? Do you find Satan tempting? I don't. Neither do any of God's elect, unless you're deceived into thinking it is Christ come to rapture you away, because that's what Satan's message will be. Verse 5, that all flesh may know that I, the Lord, have drawn forth my sword out of his sheath, it shall not return anymore, and it's not going to. Ultimately, what is that sword? Here it's Nebuchadnezzar, and ultimately the sword God will use will be the false Christ to correct his children. But the true sword, you'll read in Revelation chapter 1, verse 16, it's the tongue of the Lord Jesus Christ, and it's two-edged. It cuts both ways. It's the truth. Verse 6, sigh therefore, thou son of man, with the breaking of thy loins and with bitterness sigh before their eyes. That's his knees shaking, okay? 7, and it shall be, when they say unto thee, wherefore sighest thou? What are you shaking about? Question. Thou shalt answer, for the tidings, because it cometh, and every heart shall melt, and all hands shall be feeble, and every spirit shall faint, and all knees shall be weak as water. Behold, it cometh, and it shall be brought to pass, saith the Lord God. And it is going to happen. You might as well get set for it. Do you have to be frightened? No, fear, is all you have to fear is fear itself. You have the Lord Jesus Christ with you. What's the name of this book? Ezekiel. What does Ezekiel mean? God strengthens you. So when you stay in the straight and narrow, when you choose the right path, you don't have to fear anything. Certainly not the sword of Satan. We find him rather than being tempted to be an abomination. Verse 8. Again, the word of the Lord came unto me, saying, 9, son of man, prophesy and say, thus saith the Lord, say, a sword is sharpened and also furbished. Furbished means it's as glistening like lightning in the sun. It's flashing. 10, it is sharpened to make a sore slaughter. It is furbished that it might glitter. It glistens in the sun. Should we then make mirth? It contemneth the rod of my son as every tree. In other words, what is the rod of his son? Well, it's the staff, it's the church. It's the meeting places. I mean, it checks them out. If they know the truth, they will find this sword to be an abomination, for it's the king of Babylon. But if in the futurist sense, prophecy, if they don't know the Antichrist comes first and he's coming along saying, I am Savior, I've come to fly you away, they're going to jump on his wagon. And they'll be singing and praising the Lord, all God Almighty, for having saved them. And they're jumping right in the sack with Satan, their own destruction. It is sad. Well, why would they do? They haven't studied God's word. You know, 2 Thessalonians chapter 2 makes it so clear a child can understand that the false one comes first. There's no need in being deceived by him. There's no excuse for being deceived by him, if you've studied the word of God. Verse 11, and he hath given it to be furbished, that it may be handled. This sword is sharpened, and it is furbished, it's polished, to give it into the hand of the slayer. God himself does this. As a matter of fact, we could even say he, the son, even gives it to him. What? To correct the children, to check you out. You might say, well, you know, if one of your children could be deceived into following lies and hearsay, you need to know about it. And that's what our Father's doing here. He's allowing his children to be deceived if they do not show themselves to be learned and approved, rightly dividing the word of God. Verse 12, cry and howl, Son of Man, for it shall be upon my people. It shall be upon all the princes. There's Zedekiah and all of his sons, 10 of them killed right in front of his face, of Israel. Terrors by reason of the sword shall be upon my people. Smite therefore upon thy thigh. You give them a warning, they didn't take it. Zedekiah will break the covenant with Nebuchadnezzar, though it's God's sword. In other words, Nebuchadnezzar was doing the work of God, the king of Babylon was. And Nebuchadnezzar has to lean on Pharaoh. I go down and I break my word and Pharaoh will beat him up. Pharaoh will take care of the king of Babylon. Well, that's not what God's plan was though. And naturally, Zedekiah, what does it get him? All 10 of his sons murdered right before his face. And then Zedekiah's eyes were gouged out, whereby he could not see, and he was in chains, led to Babylon, and there he died. Not a good passing, my friend. It's better to be in the truth and keep God's word and keep the contracts with our Heavenly Father. 13, because it is a trial, and what if the sword contain even the rod? It shall be no more, saith the Lord God. In other words, you can't despise the correction. 14, thou therefore, son of man, prophesy and smite thine hands together. Give him a warning. And let the sword be doubled the third time, the sword of the slain. It is the sword of the great men that are slain, which entereth into their privy chambers. You can't hide from it. You see, there's one thing that's not written here, but it will be before the chapter's finished. It's that this is only talking about the sons, because he has daughters. Zedekiah does have daughters, and they will survive this, and God will use them. Verse 15, I have set the point of the sword against all their gates, that their heart may faint and their ruins be multiplied. Ah, it is made bright. It is wrapped up for the slaughter. And you know, false teaching is just like that. Our Father allows it. You know, we read it in a chapter four so back, that God will allow false teachers to come out of the woodwork if you want to listen to them. Well, how do I know whether they're false or not? By the word of God, of course. It's that simple. God warned you beforehand, he's going to let them do it. Verse 16, go thee one way or another. You got a choice. Either on the right hand or on the left, whithersoever thy face is set. It better always be to the right, because you'd better choose that that is righteous. As Christ would say, always fish out of the right side of the boat. If you want God's blessings, you will always fish out of the right side. Left is socialism, communism, anti-godliness. Verse 17, I will also smite mine hands together, and I will cause my fury to rest. I, the Lord, have said it. When he allows it to rest, that's it. 18, the word of the Lord came unto me again, saying, 19, also, thou son of man, appoint thee two ways, that the sword of the king of Babylon may come. And here he's explaining the parable right down to the nitty-gritty, okay, what it is and whose it is. Both twain shall come forth out of one land, and choose thou a place, choose it at the head of the way to the city. In other words, you better not make a mistake. As it is written in Revelation chapter 17, the king of Babylon is coming as the false Christ. You better get set for it. And you can choose two ways. 20, appoint a way that the sword may come to Rabbath. That's right to the church, the high place, if you would, the place of worship. It's the great city of the Amorites. And to Judah in Jerusalem, the defense. That's where it ends up. That's why you prophesy to the south, to the land of Judea, where Satan will stand showing the world that he is God. Written, quoted from 2 Thessalonians chapter 2, verse 4. 21, For the king of Babylon stood at the parting of the way, at the head of the two ways, to use divination. Do you know what divination is? It's false teaching, bewitching. He made his arrows bright. He consulted with images. He looked in the liver. In other words, liver is where they would take a liver from an animal and look at it and prophesy over it. This is what it says. Like some people read tea leaves. You better listen to your father, who you better listen to. 22, at his right hand was the divination for Jerusalem. That's what he decided on. To appoint captains, to open the mouth in the slaughter, to lift up the voice with shouting, to appoint batting rams against the gates, to cast a mount and to build a fort. Divination using false religion to conquer it. Well, what is, in the futurist sense, prophetically, how do you use false religion to conquer it? I'm Messiah. I am supernatural and I am the Messiah. I will control you. That's all the ram they need. 23, and it shall be unto them as a false divination or as a false Christ in their sight. They're going to see it. To them that have sworn oaths to the Almighty God. But he will call to remembrance the iniquity that they may be taken. In other words, this refers to Zedekiah breaking his word in the contract to the to

Nebuchadnezzar tried to be decent to him. He said, hey, I'm not going to kill you. I'm not going to make you a king, but I'm going to put you in charge, a captain. And he didn't keep his word. He broke it. God's not all that happy with people that break their word, especially if it is God himself and his sword that's making the deal. 24, therefore, thus saith the Lord God, because you have made your iniquity to be remembered, in that your transgressions are discovered, it's out in the open, so that in all your doings your sins do appear, because I say that ye are come to remembrance, you shall be taken with the hand. You're going to be deceived. You know, giving up your eternal seat, giving up your pass to heaven is an awesome thing. Let me say it a little different. Giving up eternal life for a sure death, being deceived through divination. Can you be divined? Or do you stick with the Holy Spirit? That's the Spirit of the living God. And allow him to strengthen you and instruct you. Verse 25, and thou profane, wicked prince of Israel, Zedekiah, whose day is come, when iniquity shall have an end, I'm going to see that you're dead. And Zedekiah was. A sad situation. I mean, he had every break by Nebuchadnezzar. I mean, but he digs in a hole and in the night tries to escape, and they hunt him down, and that's when they killed the sons and blinded him. 26, thus saith the Lord God, remove the diadem. You take his crown and take off the crown. This shall not be the same. Exalt him that is low and abase him that is high. It's important that you grasp this, because this is prophetic also. All the sons and Zedekiah, they were high. But he had these little daughters. And they were, in their own estimation, that is to say of the times, low. But the sons are going to be killed. They're not fit, and God's going to have them destroyed. But those daughters, in history itself, as history takes over, they are taken by Jeremiah, none other than Jeremiah, to Europe, what we call Europe today. One of them's name, as an example, was Scota. And from this, if you were to read the Declaration of Independence of Scotland, you would know who Scota was, because that's where Scotland gets its name. From one of those daughters of Zedekiah. And the other daughter, moving on in another direction, marrying another king, a king line. And, well, I mean, there's a lot of people who just say, now, wait a minute, you expect me to believe that? Well, do you know what that king line brought forward for you? This word, the King James Bible. Because God always sees that we have his word, that it is precious. And through those daughters and Jeremiah, who in my studies with Dr. Barry Fell, as many of you are familiar with doing documentaries, you know that Olin Follow went to Great Britain. And that there are, Olin Follow means very wise man. He had a secretary named Baruch, same Baruch as Jeremiah had. Why? Because it was Jeremiah. Listen carefully, verse 27. I will overturn. This is great prophecy. You listen to it. It has to do with you today. I will overturn it, and it shall be no more. Until what? Until he come whose right it is, and I will give it him. You see, there is Jacob's pillar. That Jacob, it opened heaven for him. He could see coming and going. And he carried that pillar, that stone. And every king that has been through a coronation, it has taken place over that stone, that stone of destiny. It's not an accident. It's truth and it's history. It was overturned by taking it from this area to Scotland, and then it

0: Today, as it comes forth, I'm going to show that documentary, Stone of Scone, Jacob's Pillar. Don't miss it, because it's so ever very important that God used those daughters. It is documented, and I know that you'll love it. We'll pick it up here in the next lecture. Bless your heart. You listen a moment, won't you please?
1: The Mark of the Beast on CD is our free introductory offer to you. 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It is getting late in the game. You need to know what the Mark of the Beast is. As it's written in Revelation chapter 13, verse 8, many will be deceived. There is no need for you to be deceived. Christ said in Mark 13, 23, "Behold, I have foretold you all things." 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
0: And there we are back again. Let's have the 800 number, please. 1-800-643-4645. That number is good from Puerto Rico, throughout the U.S., Alaska, Hawaii, all over Canada. If the Spirit moves, got a question, share it. Won't you do that? Please never ask a question about a particular reverend, denomination, or organization. We don't judge people. Why? Because God is judge. He doesn't need our help. You have the right to discern, and you should. It's your gift, spiritually, to discern truth from fiction, from divination, to know what it is you should do. You have that right, but don't judge. Those of you that listen by shortwave around the world, it's always a pleasure hearing from you, and your announcer at the end of the hour will give you our mailing address. Always a pleasure. Now, you got a prayer request? We can do away with that number and the address. Why? Father knows what you're thinking. Right now, he does. Why? Because he loves you. He created you different than anyone else. As you've heard me say, your DNA is different. Your fingerprints are different. You're unique. God wants you to love him, though, because he loves you. He may not love what you're doing, but he does love you. If you want his blessings, then you must let him know you love him, repent, come to him, and serve him. Father, around the globe we come, we ask that you lead, guide, direct, Father. Touch in Yeshua's precious name. Thank you, Father. Amen. Okay, and question time. We're going to go with Tim from Mississippi. My son committed suicide at the age of 14 years old. I trust God and your word, but I don't want to believe he's in hell. Can you help me relieve my mind one way or the other? It may be. It's been 16 years. Well, our Father has what we call, as Jesus himself describes in Luke chapter 16, paradise. Now, paradise naturally is wherever God is. Okay. And it has two sides, though. It has a gulf, as you will read in that 16th chapter, in a division in that paradise garden. And those that did not overcome are on one side, and the ones that overcame are on the other. But the point being, we cannot judge. This lad was still in the age of innocence, so don't ever let anyone judge him, not even yourself, okay? Because you never know what kind of imbalances were present that would make him totally innocent of anything. And with the age factor and my experience as a pastor, I think you're probably going to find him on the good side. That does not mean that suicide is acceptable or good, but there is much illness in the world, and I'll leave it at that. You rest easy tonight. Father's on the throne. Father loves all of his children. He said, "Don't prevent the little children coming to me." Wayne from Florida, Pastor Murray, I have always believed God. Around 4 years ago, I watched one of your sermons, and I have tried not to ever miss one after that. I have learned so much. You know the Bible better than anyone I've ever known. Well, thank you. My question is, I know in the flesh body the devil will be here in five months. And when we turn into our spiritual body, the real Christ is here. I was wondering if God's animals will also turn into spiritual animals, and will they remain, or will they remain in the flesh? They, at that trump, all instantly. Isaiah chapter 11 documents that. There are no more carnivores because they're in spiritual bodies. God loves his animals. He had them in the first earth age, he has them now, and he will then. Richard from Colorado. I would like to know where you document that you will know our loved ones when we are in heaven. My wife passed away in June, and I will know her as my wife. You will know her, and you will know that she was your wife, and you can document that in this same book we're studying, the book of Ezekiel. When we arrive in chapter 44, from chapter 40 to the end, it's all about the millennium. That's the Lord's day. How long is a day with the Lord? 1,000 years. So it's the Lord's day. And in the Lord's day, where we are all in spiritual bodies, it says, if you are one of the Zadok, in the Hebrew tongue means of the elect, the just, then you have taken part in the first resurrection, and you can go to that one. If you, your mother, brother, sister, unmarried, father, and so forth. So naturally, that you have to recognize them, or you wouldn't know it was your mother or father, okay? Brother or sister, so you do recognize them. Wilma from Arizona, can you give me the scripture about whether or not God giveth and taketh away? I lost a baby boy at 4 months, pregnant, and one. Well, Job chapter 1, verse 21, the Lord giveth and the Lord taketh away. There are some people, souls, and the soul enters the baby at conception. Then they're too good. I feel they're too good for this world. And they kind of get a free pass through, and you will know them. Job 1:21 will help you, and I'll leave it at there. Shirley from Colorado. I have researched from many sources, but still have difficulty understanding of who or what was Melchizedek. Well, why don't you just understand the word in the Hebrew tongue? Okay, Melchizedek, what does it mean, being rather than transliterated, translated? If you translate it, it says King of Righteousness. Let's see now, who is it that's King of Kings and Lord of Lords? Let's see, how can we figure this out? King of Kings and Lord of Lords. Well, there's just one. And you can read of Melchizedek and who he is in Hebrews chapter 7, verse 3. Hebrews chapter 7, verse 3 lets you know who Melchizedek is. All it is saying the King of Righteousness in the Hebrew tongue, okay? The Spirit, the Holy Spirit, God's Spirit, approached in the form of Melchizedek, which was the form of the Son of God, and met Abraham. LT from California, does it matter if you are buried, cremated, or put in a mausoleum when you die? Hey, what you do with the flesh, it doesn't matter. Why? You have two bodies. 1 Corinthians 15:36 forward. You have a spiritual body, and as it is written in the great book of Ecclesiastes, which is written to the man that walks under the sun, meaning the flesh body. It's written to us to understand how to get along in these flesh bodies. When the silver cord parts, that means instantly when you die, your soul, which is the spirit, the intellect of your soul, returns to the Father that gave it. Your spiritual body goes back to God. And this flesh, it doesn't matter where you put it. It's never, if you read the ninth chapter of Ecclesiastes, when you're through, it's going back to dirt. That's where it came from. And that's where it's going back. Wow, you have a beautiful spiritual body that doesn't age, it doesn't wither, it doesn't get sick. And that's, as a matter of fact, that's your true body. Mike from Washington, Pastor Murray, when you say execution should be done in public, should it be televised locally, statewide, or nationally? Wouldn't hurt to be done nationally. Why? Because as it is written in Numbers 35 and Deuteronomy 19, others will see and these things will cease happening among you. But you'll have some of these bleeding heart, ignorant, so-called Bible thumpers that'll say, well, capital punishment doesn't, it's not a stop against murder. Well, stop that one. They're executed, they're out of here, and they'll never rape or murder another little girl. They're gone. And guess where they are? They're with Father, and he's looking them right in the eye. Not a good time for them. Joy from California. Pastor Murray, my friends ask how I can tell the Bible is the truth and not just made up. Please give me a reference that I can tell them. Thank you. I like to use Christ's words on the cross. Eli, Eli, lama sabachthani. My God, why hast thou forsaken me? Where he's quoting Psalms 22, written 1,000 years before. And it goes even into every detail of even what the high priest are saying, the words coming out of their mouth, and the Roman soldiers gambling for his clothing at the foot of the cross, and him nailed to that cross, pierced, hands and feet. And he is teaching, saying, this chapter is coming to pass before your very eyes as I am here hanging on this cross. And the final words of that to Psalms 22 is, it is done, which is the equivalent of the Greek being, it is finished. And so it is. You know, man can't do that. Man can't plan something 1,000 years beforehand and have it come out, all that group of people doing exactly what they were doing. It documents God's word is true. Betty from Oregon, does the Lord really hear our prayers? How long do we have to wait to hear his answer? Whenever he's ready. You got to remember the ifs in the Bible. He said, I promise you this if you do thus. So think about it. Mike from Washington, at what age biblically does someone become an adult? Thank you. It's different for different people, okay? I have known children 6 years old that probably were better mature in the Word of God than a lot of people 60. Sue from Kentucky, Pastor Murray, I received disturbing news that you are a racist and do not believe black people's souls go to heaven. Can I get a direct answer, please? Well, all the teaching I do is televised around the world, okay? Have you ever heard me make a racist statement? I don't think so. If you ever came to Passover, you will see that we have Afro-Americans, we have people of all races, all colors, all creeds, and naturally all of God's children have souls. And as Jesus is Savior, whomsoever will. You know, you have a lot of people that like to spread lies. And when people spread lies against one of God's elect, especially if they wear the mantle, God will make their life miserable. So don't worry about it. God will take care of business. You don't have to worry about it or anything else. God will give them such pain that they'll never know what happened to them, okay? So the people, anytime you teach God's word, chapter by chapter, verse by verse, the real truth, Satan will work through every creature he can. Doesn't matter, okay? Teach the truth. Make no apologies for God's word. Marie from South Carolina. I have a question. On his deathbed, I asked the hospital concerning my husband, a preacher, to baptize him, and he passed away 5 or 6 hours later. In my heart, I believe he is with Christ. Well, you say he studied with us in 16 years. I can guarantee you he's with Christ, okay? Anybody that would listen to God's word taught chapter by chapter and verse by verse for 16 years is in good shape, real good shape. Okay, this is Deanne or Dwayne, I guess it is, from Michigan. Where is it written that in the millennium God will grant us the desire of our heart? What is the desire of your heart? The desire of your heart is supposed to be Christ. Okay. And he's going to be with us in the millennium, no problem. The desire of your heart should be the Lord Jesus Christ. He died for you, okay? That's who you should desire, is to be pleasing to him, to love him. Fred from Missouri, are there punctuation marks in Greek writing? Not in the ancient. No, there is not, nor is there in the Hebrew. Sarah from Alabama, should some members of my family, or I cannot mention this segment that you're giving of what religion they're in, because it identifies a certain religion and I never judge people. So will you explain who these end time witnesses are? They're God's elect, chosen before the foundations of the earth. But if you keep reading in chapter 7 of the great book of Revelation, where this number is mentioned, you will find there is more Christians that have washed their robes in the blood of the Lamb than you can even count that are already there. So, and so it is. also, I opposed openly the pre-trib rapture that was being taught to the congregation that I was attending. I was mocked by the minister. Don't cast your pearls before swine. If you're going to witness, I would not advise doing it in a church where you're a guest, okay? That's not a good place. Find fertile ground. Most churches are not fertile for truth. That's a sad situation, and I realize that. But it is nevertheless true. If you walk into most churches and say, if you were to go for the rapture doctrine, which is not, the word rapture not even in the scriptures, then you can be had any time. It upsets them. Charlie from New Mexico. I believe in heaven and hell. Is there a between heaven and hell like limbo? No, but there is paradise. Luke chapter 16, okay? Were there cavemen or women on earth at one time? No, there was not. Now, there were a lot of us in Texas and Oklahoma lived in dugouts back during the Depression time, and I guess they could have called us cave people because of dugouts and a lot of family history involved in that. But the only cavemen, Neanderthal man, may I call them, okay, they found a jawbone of the Neanderthal man. A paleontologist put it together. You know how they can take, they build it here and there and round her out. And when he got it all finished, then guess what it looked like? It looked like an ape. Well, if it looked, wonder why it looked like an ape. Ding dong, because it was an ape. Okay. We are created in the image of God and the angels. They look like us. God doesn't change people every few years. You're the way you are, and whether you're in a spiritual body, the only difference is that in the spiritual body, it always looks like a young person. Why? Because there's no age in a spiritual body. And we all look the same. No Neanderthal man. They were just apes, okay? Why? Because this earth is not all that old, really, quite frankly. Gary, It is the earth itself, but in the first earth age, we were in spiritual bodies. Gary from Kentucky, what does it mean the meek shall inherit the earth? A friend of mine said he didn't care if he went to heaven or not as long as he inherited the earth. Please answer the question. Well, where is heaven going to be ultimately? Have you ever read in Revelation chapter 21, heaven's going to be right here on earth. So if you're on earth, you're in heaven. That's where it's at. That's where God is coming to. We're not going somewhere. He's coming here. But the word meek is humble. The humble, those that humbly love Almighty God, or they're not going to inherit the earth. They're just not going to be around. And so humbleness before the living God. How could you be any other way? He's your Father. He is the one that brings all blessings to us. He is the one from whom all wisdom flows. Proverbs chapter 1, verse 7. The beginning of knowledge and wisdom is loving Almighty God. Because if you love him, you're going to study his word. And that brings you wisdom and knowledge. Ed from Georgia. Would you please explain to me the difference between the first resurrection and the second resurrection? And if you would, please explain to me what the unpardonable sin and the meaning of Hebrews chapter 6, 4, 6. Hebrews chapter 6, 4, 6 means once you're saved, repent. Don't ever say you need to be saved again. Why? Because I'm explaining Hebrews 4, 6. 6, 4, 6. Because Christ does the saving. He doesn't slip up. And if you say you got to be saved again, you're not saying you failed. You're saying Christ failed. He doesn't like that. All you have to do is repent when you backslide and you're back in good standing. The first resurrection is to say those that love our Father have repented of all their sins, and as soon as the silver cord parts, they die and go to Father. The book of life, you have no bad accounts there. So you take part in the first resurrection, all right? Which on the first, the second has no sting. Why? Because you made it. But many people that do not have a chance or an opportunity to learn the truth during the millennium are going to be taught. That's what God's elect will be doing for that 1,000 years, is teaching discipline. They will all know the word, but our people need discipline. You show me a church that doesn't have discipline, and I'll show you a church that God is not blessing, okay? Gene from Illinois, where in the Bible does it say we will all know each other in heaven? You know, I probably get that question more than any, and it's so simple. The book of Ezekiel we're in now, chapter 44, verses 20 through about 24. You'll be able to help your mother, brother, sister, father, during the millennium, which means you got to recognize them or you wouldn't know they were your mother and father. Patricia from Louisiana, maybe Iowa, whichever. When it says the great taking away, what does that mean? The word in the Greek, and you're probably quoting from 2 Thessalonians chapter 2, verse 3, the great falling away or taking away is apostasy. That's what in the Greek manuscripts, the word is apostasy. Well, what is the apostasy? It's when one gives up their professed belief in one instant. Meaning, you are a Christian worshiping the true Christ, but if you are in ignorance about he that stands in the holy place claiming to be Christ and it's Satan, and you say, it's Jesus, instantly you change your religion from Christianity to Satan worship. That's the falling away. It's a very, very bad thing. It's something you don't want to happen to you. Ignorance is not bliss. Lily from Florida, she understands the mark in the mind, but not in the hand. It means doing his work, okay? If you like to do church work, well, when they join Satan's church, they just hippity-hoppity right in there and get to it, all right? So you receive it in your hand. You're helping him. I'm out of time. Hey, I love you all because you enjoy studying our Father's word. Most of all, our Father loves you for it. Makes his day. And when you make his day, boy, is he going to make yours. Why? He loves you. That's why. Bless God. He will always bless you. We are brought to you by your tithes and offerings. If we have helped you, you help us keep coming to you. Once you do that, bless God. He will always bless you. But there's one thing that's most important. It's something you really need to think about and you need to do. It's this, that you stay in his word every day. In his word, it's a good day, even with trouble. Do you know why? Because Jesus, Yeshua, he is the living word.
1: 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Thank you for watching today's program, and God bless you.

This has been a long time I've been promising a children's book. This is a book that will help a parent teach their child exactly what God's Word states. Now, this was done by a very good friend and student of this chapel. We have given it, if you would, a binder whereby if there is a page that you feel is too far advanced for your children, then by all means you should remove that particular page. It is done in a material that is even washable, and it takes you step by step into instructing a child what does God's Word say. And I think you will find it extremely helpful. It is item number 4414.

0: Welcome to the Shepherd's Chapel Network Family Bible Study Hour with Pastor Arnold Murray. Wisdom is understanding God's Word. Pastor Murray's unique teaching approach brings God's Word alive with meaning as he takes you on a chapter-by-chapter, verse-by-verse study of God's letter to you, the Bible. And now here is Pastor Arnold Murray.
1: Good day to you. God bless you. Say welcome to the Shepherd's Chapel. Welcome to this family Bible study hour. We're ready to get back in our Father's Word, Book of Revelation. We're going to pick it up in chapter 5, where finally somebody was qualified to open the real mystery to the Book of Life. And the thing you want to remember, as we covered verse 6, that it was a lamb slain, meaning this happened after the crucifixion. This happened after Christ had been resurrected. And then it should remind you, we've been taken all the way to the Lord's Day. And there he stands. But he is able to instruct John to go back to earth and teach us the meanings of the apocalypse and the rest of the word. How gracious he is, that he loves his children, that if you will seek, you will find. But seek takes a little doing on your part. It means you've got to exercise the art of studying and of praying for understanding, and then God touches you and the truth comes forth. It has been released. We got to the ninth verse of that fifth chapter. Let's pick it up there as we're about to learn who those seven spirits are of God. Verse 9, and it reads, they sung a new song, saying, thou art worthy to take the book and to open the seals thereof, for thou wast slain and hast redeemed us to God by the blood out of every kindred and tongue and people and nation. That is to say, if they believe, and only if they believe. Because he saves believers, not heathen. A heathen is someone that doesn't believe, regardless of what people they come from. What song is this they're singing? It's the song of Moses, of course. It's the song Moses taught. And it was for the end times. And that's the song they sing, and what a beautiful song it is. And you find that in Deuteronomy 32, verse 10. And has made us unto our God kings and priests, and we shall reign on the earth. When is that going to happen? Well, you will find it in chapter 20, verse 6. It's in the millennium, the very time that we're taken to here, where it says God's elect will reign with him all that Lord's day, which is a period of 1,000 years. Again, Revelation chapter 20, verse 6 declares. Verse 11, and I beheld, I looked, and I heard the voice of many angels round about the throne and the beast and the elders, and the number of them was 10,000 times 10,000 and thousands of thousands. You couldn't count them. This is the people that had washed their robes in the blood of the Lamb, had attained salvation, and were already in heaven. Well, I heard there was only 144,000 going to make it. Well, you heard wrong, and you'll find out what those were when we get to the seventh chapter. I mean, there were so many you couldn't count them. Christ is able to save all kindred, tongue, people, and nations that will believe. That's why it's so important that you teach the truth, the word of God, so that people have an opportunity to attain that salvation. Verse 12, saying with a loud voice, worthy is the Lamb that was slain to receive. I want you to listen carefully here. What is it that the Lamb receives? Well, it's the seven spirits of God. There is something very important in what we're about to read. There is a polytheneton, which is to say the word and added to each of the spirits. each of the powers that brings emphasis of importance so that you can't read over it. We start by power. That's number one. And, there's your and, riches. That's number two. Rich in truth and the blessings of God that no man can come between you and that light that shines from above. And, polysyndeton, wisdom. All wisdom comes from God. You have to pray for it, search for it, and that spirit of wisdom will come to you, will bless you. And, there we go again, emphasis, strength. There's nothing like when you're weak, calling upon that strength and receiving it. And honor. And that honor is serving him and having his blessings. What a wonderful thing it is. So there we have power one, riches two, wisdom three, strength four, honor five, and glory six. All the glory goes to God. Okay. And he deserves it. And the last, this is seven, blessings. For when you partake of this, that spirit of blessings, it's promised by him that when you serve him and when you participate in the other six, naturally blessings are going to flow. And that's the way God operates, and how beautiful it is, and what a powerful, powerful verse to have the emphasis placed on each of the powers and blessings, whereby when you claim them, when you live them, then naturally they become a reality, and God will never leave you. He will never forsake you. What a beautiful verse that is. And here it is that we have those seven spirits from God that are everything from strength, comfort, love, blessings, and naturally the glory all going to him. Verse 13, and every creature which is in heaven and on the earth and under the earth and such as are in the sea and all that are in them heard I saying, blessings and honor and glory, reconsidering part, and power be unto him that sitteth upon the throne and unto the Lamb forever and ever. And it is his forever and ever. This is why you want to, if you want to join a party that is eternal, that's it. If you want to get into a situation that has power, honor, and blessings, and strength forever and ever, that's it. You found the correct party. And it is the party of Almighty God as he leads his children and as he blesses those children. It isn't a part-time thing. It's forever and ever. Verse 14, and the four beasts said, amen. That's that. And the 24 elders fell down and worshiped him that liveth forever and ever. Why wouldn't they? He's our heavenly Father, and they were in his presence. And this beautiful truth had poured forth power to open the book, the seals, to understand those seals. And now we come to, in this sixth chapter, these seals. It is important, where do these seals go? Into your mind. They are, the seals are the teachings of God from the book having been opened, whereby you're not deceived, whereby that you know the chronological order of important knowledge. I hope you're listening to what I'm saying. I did not say chronological order of time. I said chronological order of important things in their own priorities as you should receive them and tuck them away. The seals are not given in chronological order as far as time is concerned, but of importance to you. You don't want to miss any of them. And we probably won't even be able to complete all of them in this lecture, but we'll get started with it. Chapter 6, verse 1, the very seals of God as the Lamb breaks the seals and brings the truth forth. And chapter 6, verse 1 reads, "And I saw when the Lamb opened one of the seals, and I heard, as it were, the noise of thunder, one of the four beasts saying, 'Come and see.'" Now, does that say right there, we're going to hide this seal, we're going to do this behind closed doors? That isn't what it said. It said, it is open, it is laid out here, you come and see. We're honest, we've got nothing to hide. We're not operating behind closed doors, and it is not an unknown fact. The Lamb of God has opened the seal whereby you can see it. Well, let's take a look at it. Verse 2. "And I saw, and behold, a white horse, and he that sat on him had a bow, and a crown was given unto him, and he went forth conquering and to conquer." Now naturally, as you should know, this is the Antichrist. Well, I thought it was the Lord Jesus Christ. So did he. That's who he's pretending to be. The truth is in the pudding. Do you remember when we were in the fourth chapter around the throne of God, there was this bow? I mean, a prism of color, the Shekinah glory was there. Here is this one that has a bow also, pretending to be God, showing the world that he is God. As it is written, and we covered in the last lecture in 2 Thessalonians chapter 2, that Paul promised, it's going to happen. But you see, this word bow in the Greek is toxon. It's a cheap fabric imitation. Just as he is a cheap imitation of Savior. So see that you're never, never deceived. And this is what our Father would have you to know from the living Word of God. And there he sits. Do you think there is another place in God's Word that he has told us from the beginning what these seven seals are? Of course there is. Have you ever read them? We're going to do it. We're going to do it real carefully. Because in Mark chapter 13, our Heavenly Father gave us each of these seals in order, as they are important to your mind to receive them and to act upon them. So open your Bible, hold your place in Revelation. We're going to be going back and forth here. Open your Bibles to Mark chapter 13, and we're going to read verses 5 and 6. What did Jesus teach concerning what it would be like when he returned at the second advent, which is exactly where we are in the book of Revelation? Listen to it, verse 5. "And Jesus, answering them, began to say," what's it going to be like at the end was what they asked, "take heed lest any man deceive you." If he comes riding in on a white pony, that doesn't mean it's me. "For many shall come in my name, saying, 'I am Christ,'" but he's Antichrist, the fake, "and shall deceive many." I mean, the whole world's going to whore after him. Why? They haven't read it. They do not know the difference. This is why those two churches that taught the truth concerning this ilk, those that claim to be of our brother Judah and are nothing but the synagogue of Satan, have deceived people. Returning then to chapter 6, the great book of Revelation, and we pick it up with verse 3. "And when he had opened the second seal," well, here it is, "I heard the second beast say, 'Come and see.'" It's not hidden. All you got to do is come and take a look at it. Verse 4. "And there went out another horse that was red, and power was given to him that sat thereon to take peace from the earth, and that they should kill one another, and there was given unto him a great sword. That means war. It's a war horse. Okay. You go out to make war. What about Mark? Did Jesus teach that in the sermon he gave there? Well, let's go find out. Mark 13, verse 7. Hold your place in Revelation. Mark 13, 7 reads, "And when you shall hear of wars and rumors of wars," that's the war horse. No accident, and it isn't just per chance, it's the word of God. "Be ye not troubled, for such things must needs be, but the end shall not be yet." And it's not. Things have to happen. You've got to keep your eyes open. You are a watchman, and Christ is ripping these seals open. Again, not behind closed doors, as some do, but open and honestly, because there's no crooks and there's nothing to hide. It's the word of the living God. So we return then to Revelation chapter 6, and we pick it up then with the next verse, which is verse 5. And verse 5 reads, "And when he had opened the third seal," that's the third one, "I heard the third beast say, come and see." Look at it here. "And I beheld, and lo, a black horse. And he that sat on him had a pair of balances in his hand." And so it was that those balances were there. Verse 6, "And I heard a voice in the midst of the four beasts say, a measure of wheat for a penny, and three measures of barley for a penny. And see thou hurt not the oil and the wine." Do you know what the oil and wine are? The oil is the oil of our people, the olive oil that we bless and anoint with. And the wine, of course, is the blood of Christ, symbolically, for the table of the Lord. But this has to do with, as you well know, hunger, and we might say the price of everything, inflation shoots right out the top. It's coming. Hang on for it. It shall happen, and so it is, and so it shall be. Then we go on with verse 7 of Revelation. "And when he had opened the fourth seal," here it comes, "I heard the voice of the fourth beast say, come and see." Come and take a look at this. "And I looked, and behold, a pale horse. And his name that sat on him was Death. And hell followed with him. And power was given to them over the fourth part of the earth, to kill with sword." That's to spiritually make them deader than a hammer if they listen to them. "And with hunger and with death and with the beast of the earth." This is a very important thing, and you need to make a note of it in your mind. It's the only place this word beast is utilized in the word of God. The word in the Greek is therion, which is the holding place of fallen angels and evil spirits. This is their holding place. And it's the only place in the Bible that this word is utilized here in the very word itself. And here we turn then, and return one more time to the great book of Mark. And let's go with it. We go with the next verse in Mark, Mark 13, verse 8. Listen to it. "For nation shall rise against nation, and kingdom against kingdom, and there shall be earthquakes in diverse places, and there shall be famines and troubles. These are the beginnings of the sorrows." That means of the labor pains. These sorrows are labor pains, actually the birth, if you would, of a new age. And so it is. It comes. That's what, and this famine is not, as you would read in the great book of Amos, it's not for bread, but it's for hearing the word of God taught properly. And so it is. So you see, these seals were taught to us by Christ even when he walked the earth, that we should know and that we should understand. Now, let's return, if we may, back to the great book of Revelation, and we'll pick it up with verse 9. Chapter 6, verse 9. And when he had opened the fifth seal, I saw under the altar the souls of them that were slain for the word of God and for the testimony which they held. Now I want you to see something, and I want you to see it good. These were people that walked the earth and were slain here, shed their blood, because they taught and served the word of God. Where were they? Out here in some hole in the ground? No, they were under the altar of God, because they had overcome, and overcome they did. Verse 10, and they cried with a loud voice, saying, how long, O Lord, holy and true, dost thou not judge and avenge our blood on them that dwell on the earth? How long are you going to let it go before the day of vengeance takes place? Excuse me, verse 11. And white robes were given unto every one of them, and it was said unto them that they should rest yet a little season until their fellow servants also and their brethren that should be killed, delivered up before death, which is to say Satan, as they were, should be fulfilled. Must be fulfilled. So on that, let's return if we may. What does it mean? These said, God gave them robes, said, you got to sit easy. I've got something your fellow servants, the elect, must do on earth. And so we pick it up in verse 9 of Mark 13. He's going to fill you in. Listen to it. But take heed to yourselves, for they shall deliver you up to councils, Sanhedrins, and in the synagogues. That's the synagogue of Satan, the ones we learned of in Revelation chapter 2, verse 9 and 10. You shall be beaten, and you shall be brought before rulers and kings for my sake. That is to say, for Christ's sake. For a testimony against them. In other words, these are those on earth that must bring forth that testimony in the end times, and they cannot harm one hair on your head, as it's written in Luke 21. Verse 10, and the gospel must first be published among all nations. That's the purpose. That's the reason. Only this is a real special truth of the gospel coming forth, because it's from God's elect. Well, how is it delivered? Verse 11, but when they shall lead you and deliver you up, take no thought beforehand. Don't you try to plan what you're going to say. What ye shall speak, neither do you premeditate. Don't even worry about it. But whatsoever shall be given you in that hour, well, what hour is that? The hour of temptation. That speak ye, for it is not you that speak, but the Holy Spirit. That's the way, the real truth. This is why on Pentecost Day, the sons and daughters were delivered up, and they began to speak in the heavenly language that needed no interpreter. It was not unknown. It was understood in every word. Only the Holy Spirit can do that. Not some mumbo jumbo pie stuff, okay? Verse 12. Now the brother shall betray the brother to death, and the father the son, and children shall rise up against their parents and shall cause them to be put to death, delivered up before death, which is to say the Antichrist. Well, why would a father do that to his children? Because he thinks he's worshiping Jesus. He's going to say, Jesus, forgive my boy. He thinks he's doing right out there. I want you to forgive him. He's a good boy. Or mother says, this is a good girl out there. Jesus, listen, but it's not Jesus, it's Satan. So they're trying to deliver their own children up, and brothers and sisters, to the devil himself because of their ignorance of not having studied the seals of God that are not hidden but are unloosed, wide open, not behind closed doors, but given where anyone can understand them. Verse 13, and you shall be hated of all men for my name's sake, but he that shall endure unto the end, the same shall be saved. It's guaranteed. You can count on it. And let's go with the next verse. And the next verse would be 14. But when you shall see the abomination of desolation, spoken of by Daniel the prophet, standing where it ought not, let him that readeth understand, and let them that be in the Judea flee to the mountains. There's a little wrong with this translation. You know why? Because when you go to Daniel chapter 9, verse 27, you find it is not a desolation spoken of there, but the desolator. Not a condition, but an entity. The desolator, of course, is the Antichrist, Satan, standing where he ought not, showing the world that he is God, as Paul taught in 2 Thessalonians chapter 2, verse 6, 5, and 6. And the word, and the Greek has a strange way. The word him, her, and it depends, it's all one word in the Greek, but it depends on the subject as to whether you use he or it. In this particular case, it's not a condition desolation, but the desolator, so it should be he, standing where he ought not. Verse 15 to continue. And let him that is on the housetop not go into the house, neither enter therein to take anything out of his house. You're not going to need a suitcase. You're not going to be gone that long. 16, and let him that is in the field not turn back again for to take up his garment. You won't need a change of clothes. The end has come. 17, but woe to them that are with child, and to them that give suck in those days. What in the world does that mean? It does not mean that it's a sin for a mother to bear a child. It's talking about the virgin bride of Christ, spiritually speaking, that's supposed to remain a virgin and wait for him. And these people have already jumped in the sack with the false Christ and have been impregnated with his lies and deception. And there are no longer virgins fit for a wedding to the true Christ. He puts this in a language anyone can understand. If your husband has been away 2,000 years and he comes back and you're suckling a small child, what does it mean? It means you've been unfaithful, and so it is. 18,

And pray ye that your flight be not in the winter. Why? You don't harvest stuff out of in the winter. Okay. You harvest it in harvest time. Meaning, you better know the season. 19, for in those days shall be affliction such as was not from the beginning of the creation which God created unto this time, neither shall be. You know, a lot of people would have you so-called Bible scholars would tell you this happened in AD 70. Liars. A little tin-horned general named Titus does not bring to pass the greatest thing that's happened since creation. Verse 20, and except that the Lord had shortened those days, no flesh should be saved, but for the elect's sake, whom he hath chosen before the foundations of the earth, he hath shortened the days. We'll find out in the ninth chapter, he shortened it to a 5-month period over a 7-year period. Verse 21, and then if any man shall say to you, lo, here is Christ, or lo, he is there, believe him not. Why, it's the Antichrist. It's a fake. They're going to be screaming it all over the world. Jesus has returned. He's a fake. He's a cheap fabric imitation. Verse 22, for false Christ and false prophet shall rise. Did Jesus say maybe? No, he said shall. You could, don't let some man deceive you. The false Christ does come first at the sixth trump, which you will learn in this great book of Revelation. The true Christ does not, I repeat, does not return until the seventh trump. How are you fixed for truth? Are you going to be willing to serve God or are you going to serve Satan? It's your choice. Because those false Christs shall rise and shall show signs and wonders to seduce, if it were possible, even the elect. That's how good he is. I mean, he is so sharp in bringing forth his lies and his deception. Verse 23, but take ye heed, behold, I have foretold you all things. And so he has. He has foretold us all things whereby you don't really have to worry about anything. Well, when did he foretell us? In this letter. He sent you this letter to prepare you mentally, spiritually, so that you could physically as well be ready to witness and to stand against the false Christ. Well, what am I supposed to say? You just read it. He said, don't even think about it. Don't premeditate what you'll say. You're not going to be doing the talking. But you do have to be loyal enough. And you know what? Inasmuch as he chose you before the foundations of this world, this won't be the first time you stood against Satan. You stood against him in that first earth age, or he would not have chosen you. Because he knows you can cut it. He knows you are can-do type people. He knows that he can trust you. These are the seals of God as they are given in order of importance to us. Well, why would he put the Antichrist in the first seal? Because that's the most important thing on the Lord's day, to not be deceived. You could, if you're not careful, why is it so important? Well, if you worship him, you throw away your chances. You throw away your salvation. Well, I thought once saved, always saved. Give me a break. Do you think for a moment you can claim to be saved and then hop in the bed with Satan, worshiping him, and still expect Christ to have you? You can forget it. That it's not going to happen. So once saved, always, the salvation is there as long as you stick to the true Christ. You go with this fake and you lost it. And God is the judge, and whether you get it back in the Lord's day, that's up to you. That's up to him. But we're going to pick up the rest of these seals in the next lecture. You're living in a precious, wonderful time. It's exciting. It's vivacious. See that you keep up and see that you stay attuned. These seals are wide open.

0: Ezekiel, one of my favorite prophets of the Bible, probably more written, not probably, but absolutely more written on what will happen in the millennium age than even the book of Revelation. Ezekiel guiding you through it, what God will expect at the final battle, Armageddon and Haman Gog, recorded in this great prophecy. I know you're going to enjoy it, the book of Ezekiel.
1: All right, there we are. Back again. Let's have the 800 number, please. 1-800-643-4645. Hey, that number is good from Puerto Rico, throughout the U.S., Alaska, Hawaii, all over Canada. If the Spirit moves, you got a question, share it. Please never ask a question about a particular reverend, denomination, or organization. Why? We don't judge people. We have one judge. That's our Father. Boy, he can get it done. We don't have to worry about judging. But you should discern, have spiritual discernment of who you should fellowship with and who you should not. It's really very simple. You want to fellowship where God's word is taught, chapter by chapter, verse by verse. And you want to fellowship with people that teach as the Church of Smyrna, Revelation 2:9, and Philadelphia, Revelation 3:9, teach. Okay. Those are the only two that Christ was pleased with. That becomes very important. Those of you that listen by shortwave around the world, it's always a pleasure hearing from you. And your announcer at the end of the hour will give you our mailing address. Now, you got a prayer request, do away with the number and the address. Why? God knows what you're thinking. He is that light that has contact with you all the time. He will never leave you. He will never forsake you as long as you don't leave him. You have to want to stay with him also, naturally. And that pays great dividends with love, honor, and blessings, giving him the glory. See that you do that. Father, around the globe we come. We ask that you lead, guide, direct, Father. Touch in Yeshua's precious name. Thank you, Father. Amen. Okay, and question time. Okay, we're going to take Mrs. Garcia from Texas. Mrs. Garcia, I can see that your English is not your natural language, and I'm going to try to help you here, and I will read your question. I can't find Kasarut in my Bible, or I'm spelling it wrong. I can only think that probably you have used C as in climate, and you should use G as in grande, I think you're looking for Genesaret, and it's mentioned many times in the New Testament. If not, you write me again and be real patient with me. I'll figure it out. Matt from Wisconsin. I also have a question. It may seem like a dumb question. There's no such thing as a dumb question, okay? But did the Lord place souls in the angel-human hybrids, Gebers, I think you call them? I mean, it seems they weren't supposed to exist. You know, God never split souls. And every soul is born into the condition they are because they earned it. God is always fair and equitable. And I'm sure someone said, well, how could he possibly put a soul in a Geber? Well, there was a rebellion by Satan. And many of his people rebelled. They got what they deserved. Well, did they have an opportunity? I feel that every soul, in as much as God does not split souls, every soul ultimately, through this time of salvation and the Lord's day, if they really love the Father, then that love will be returned, and he is the judge. That makes it pretty nice. Ray from New Jersey. Pastor Murray, thanks for you and your staff. You're so welcome. Could you tell me when the Old Testament was complete and passed to the world? Ezra and Nehemiah were given orders to put the scripture in order. pretty well as we have it today in the Old Testament, the Torah. And the Old Testament then was de facto delivered in approximately the completion of Daniel and minor prophets about the time of the captivity by Nebuchadnezzar and the completion thereof, which makes it about 400 BC. Now, if you're talking about the King James, that was 1611 AD, okay? I'm talking about manuscripts, scripture. Nami from North Carolina, Nomi from North Carolina. Could King Saul and the Apostle Saul be related, seeing they were both of the tribe of Benjamin? Only in the sense of umbilical cord to umbilical cord, because Paul, the disciple, was many, many years later, okay? But of the same people, naturally. Scott from Michigan. My wife has left me, and I'm really upset for this. I've been reading and studying the Bible and looking for some sort of healing. Can you give me some scripture for me to study on? I really don't want a divorce. I know with prayer we can fix this. Well, cover 1 Corinthians chapter 7. That has to do with marriage, but read it with understanding, though. Now, I mean, if you can't figure it out yourself, you need my work on that, but be that as it may. When not knowing what the situation is, why the two of you are divorced, I have to be very careful on giving you advice only in the positive sense that if you want her back, how did you get her in the first place? You courted her. Okay. Then I would advise that you do it again. I'm saying if you want her back, court her again and let her know that you love her, and we'll be praying with you. But God's word is complete, and you might make a note also of 1 Corinthians chapter 10, verse 13. It might help you considerably. Bob from California. First, I'd like to thank you for your ministry and your sons. You're so very welcome. My question, what is the difference between an angel and an archangel? Thank you and God bless. Angels must pass through this earth age. They must be born of woman at one time or the other. Okay, an angel simply is a person in their spiritual body, a fellow servant. An archangel will never be born to woman. They are of a, they earned their right to be called archangels from the first earth age. Naturally, I do not know what that was, but you don't have to, it's pretty obvious that it's Satan's rebellion. They earned that right, and it's pretty obvious what that would be. God can trust them. As a matter of fact, he put them in charge. Michael in charge of chaining Satan until he's cast out on this earth as the false Christ. An archangel is never born to woman. They have already overcome, and that's it. Jacob from Mississippi. My question, the unbeliever who goes like a drop of fat on the Barbie grill and goes up in smoke, is that the end, or do they suffer forever and ever? It's the end. It's just smoke. What he's quoting is the acrostic that's given in the Hebrew manuscripts in Psalms 37, where the question was asked, why does it seem like the wicked are always get ahead and are always blessed? And this acrostic, you with companion Bibles, your 37th Psalm will give you the particular lines of the song that stand aside. And there are three verses in that Psalm that let you know, don't worry about those that sin and it appears they get ahead. Why? Because in the middle verse, they're going to be like lamb on a spit. as the fat drops into the fire and goes up in smoke forever and ever. They don't exist anymore. They're blotted out. The third part of it is that you that do what's right are going to be there to witness it. Answer to the question, does wickedness get away with anything? No, it goes up in smoke. Okay, so end of story, forever and ever. Judy from West Virginia, would it be wrong, question, would it be wrong to anoint yourself several times if you are having health problems? I live alone and anoint myself. I don't want to do anything wrong in the eyes of the Lord. There's nothing wrong with anointing yourself and even by yourself, because you're not really alone. He's with you. God will never leave you. He will never forsake you. And always anoint yourself in the name of the Lord Jesus Christ. And ask that healing or whatever it is that you need, his blessing. And he wants you to, as it's written in Isaiah chapter 43, verse 26, remind me of my promises. You talk to me about them. And so that we can talk about them and I can justify you, okay? So you bet, it's fine to talk with him, to anoint yourself. Nikia from Wisconsin, when a person dies, can another person come back and save them? No, unless you wanna say that person could be the Lord Jesus Christ if they are with him. To be absent from this body is to be with God. But if you're thinking about coming back in the flesh, no, that cannot be. You can pray for someone that has passed away if you want to. I do not know what good it would do unless you have a lot of influence with our Heavenly Father. But they have, each person must answer for their own sins. We do have intercessory prayer for help for someone to be given the truth whereby they can correct their own ways. But basically, when you get right down where the rubber meets the road, every entity must repent of their own sins. You can only intercede in as much as you pray that God will give them knowledge and wisdom and change their heart and mind, whereby they will repent, okay? Nikia, we have the Lord's Day coming. And people that didn't have an opportunity to know are going to be taught. That's why even in today's lecture, it said you made us kings and priests, or you made us priests with you. And as I stated in Revelation 20, verse 6, they reign with Christ for 1,000 years. Reigning meaning preaching, trying to get people to see the truth. Many will. Debbie from California, I am thankful for your TV program because it helps me to understand the Bible and God's word much better. My question is, I am not very smart. I have a lot of trouble understanding and reading the Bible, so I get up and sit with myself because I do not understand everything I read. Is it okay for me to go in my heart and whatever I feel to watch your program? Of course it is. You know, this is a church and we are a Bible teaching church. For the teaching and understanding of God's word is much eyes for me to know God's word. Does it mean that I turn, it is fine. We have many people that are of one language or the other, and this is why I try to be patient in certain translations. But you relax. You're a daughter of the living God. And I don't care when you're in a house coat or whatever you are, if you want to study God's word. And I think you're very intelligent, okay? Why can I say that? Because all wisdom comes from God, and you're thirsting for what God has for you. It's wisdom. You keep studying. I'm proud of you. You're doing good. Linda, don't know where Linda is from. Would you tell me where it is in the Bible? He did not come to change God's laws and to read all my, I've read all my Bible all the way from page one to the end. I can't find it. Matthew chapter 5, verse 17. Matthew verse 5, chapter 17. That's Christ teaching, Christ speaking. He didn't come to change the law, but to fulfill it. Matthew 5, 17. Linda from Kentucky. I enjoy the teaching of God's word with you very much. Thank you. I have a question about my daughter-in-law. She passed away on 9/25/10. My son, her husband, passed away on 5/21/08. Well, we know they are with the Lord, okay? So we can rejoice in that. But I know it brings much grief to mothers, and you just thank God that you know where they are. My question is her autopsy report. I won't go into that, but God is judge. Man makes many mistakes sometimes on reports and so forth. So you know her heart, God knows her heart, and we have the millennium to help those that need help, all right? You just thank God and rejoice. Rita from Las Vegas. Pastor, I don't understand the scripture, 1 Thessalonians 4:15 through 17. For this we say unto you by the word of the Lord. Well, what does it say? It says in verse 13 and 14, I don't want you to be ignorant like the heathen about those that, if you believe that Christ rose from the dead, then you better know that those that are asleep or dead have risen also. They're already gone. They're already with him. Read it carefully. And then it says that at the last trump, that's the seventh, not the sixth, that's when the Antichrist comes, but at the seventh trump, Christ returns to this earth and we are all changed into, the word air there is breath of life, spiritual bodies, to be with the Lord forever and ever. And that's all it means. It will go on to say, colon, no way can we who are alive and remain precede those that are dead. Why? They're already gone. They go first. Well, how do they go first? Why do they go first? Because they're already there. They're already out of here. It's that simple, okay? This is why Paul wrote the 2 Thessalonians chapter 2. He said, I want to talk to you about our gathering back to Christ. Don't let that first letter I wrote deceive you or any spirit. We're not gathering back to Christ until after the Antichrist appears. Okay, read 2 Thessalonians chapter 2 all over again and it'll help you out. Starting with verse 1. James from Illinois, we both know that our Father didn't create evil or even the knowledge of evil, and yet evil was in the Garden of Eden. So could the tree of the knowledge of good and evil, which was full of the knowledge of good and evil, be evil left over from the first earth age where one third of, well, of course it was. Why? Because who is the tree of the knowledge of good and evil? It's Satan. Who's the tree of life? It's Christ. Who is the tree of the knowledge of good and evil? Satan. And naturally that evil happened in Ezekiel chapter 28, verses 18 and 19, when he fell. Diana from Arizona, please explain how God determines what spirit soul from the first earth age he gives a Kenite. God's elect can be evil or good, as Esau and Jacob, to serve his purpose, correct? We are born with the soul that we deserve, okay? And I don't have any doubt about that because God is always fair and equitable, okay? You are what you are. It's just like his judgment will be the same way. You're gonna get everything you got coming to you at judgment. That is, for God's elect, it's rewards, it's beautiful, it's wonderful, it's gifts for eternal life. But for the wicked, it's a trip to the hot lake, okay? But everybody, when they're born, we had an earth age before this. You might say, well, how can you say that? Well, look at Esau. God loved Jacob and God hated Esau while they were still in their mother's womb. How possibly could God hate a little embryo in a mother's womb? He didn't hate the embryo in the mother's womb, but the soul of the person he put in it, Esau, because he didn't care any one whit about our father or his heritage. Have you ever seen a child like that and couldn't care less about their mom and dad and what they had or if they were happy or just pew, they're out, gone, hooray for me and to heck with everybody else? That was Esau. God doesn't operate that. He's family. And family should love each other. And so that's why that God places souls in the, you get what you deserve. But the main thing is, the beauty is, I don't care if, even if you're a Kenite, if you love the Lord Jesus Christ and believe on him, you're a child of God and you have salvation waiting for you. That's the greatness, and the glory be to Almighty God himself that makes these things possible for us. Freddie from Mississippi, question. Where in the Bible is scripture confirming that Cain and Abel were twins? I have looked and I cannot find it. Also, do you think we need to be, you can be, when you are baptized in the name of Yahshua, Yahshua means Yahweh and, or Jesus, it means Yahweh and his Savior. So it is the Father and the Son, and wherever they are, so is the Holy Spirit. Now, the question about Cain and Abel, you need to take chapter 4 in Genesis, verse 1, where Adam knew his wife and she was impregnated, but then back up to chapter 3, verse 15 and 16, and a little before that, and she was already impregnated, according to Jesus Christ's teachings in St. John chapter 8, verse 44, by somebody else. Then you can better understand when you read verse 2, listen carefully now, and where it says, and again, check that word again out in the Hebrew and you'll find it's continued. Continued in what? Labor. She continued in labor and gave birth to Abel, meaning they were twins. Which is no biggie, but that's the way it was. That's what it says. No name needed. Where in the Bible does it say that it is okay to separate yourself from those who repeatedly use, abuse, and or mistreat you? I do try to practice forgiveness, but at what point am I just being foolish or stupid? Should we even forgive the mean spiritual, fool me once, shame on you, fool me twice, shame on me? So is it not okay to remember this wrong? Of course it is. You got that part right. Now, what do you do though? You go to 2 Thessalonians chapter 3 and begin reading at verse 6. And it will tell you, don't treat them as an enemy, but do put them to the side and exhort them. Try to give them an attitude adjustment, and so it is, and I'm out of time. 2 Thessalonians chapter 3, verse 6. We're out of time. I love you. God loves you because you enjoy the word. We're brought to you by your tithes and offerings. If we've helped you, you help us keep coming to you. Won't you do that? Bless God. He will always bless you. But you know what's most important? You listen to me and listen good now. You stay in his word every day. And his word is a good day, even with trouble. You know why? Because Jesus, Yeshua, is the living word.
2: 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Thank you for watching today's program, and God bless you.

The book of Peter. Here we have two books, 1st and 2nd Peter, that are absolutely fascinating. That great old fisherman telling us, leading us, directing us, guiding us, going into the depth, if you would, in that second book, into the three earth ages, giving the most accurate recorded account of the events that transpire and document that there are three earth ages, that there was one before this one, and one to come. Peter, the great fisherman, which in his gentleness and his kindness brings us two books, the books of Peter, that lead, guide, direct, even in your daily life, that teach and show you how to be happy, how to find that peace of mind, and to know yourself. The books of Peter, I know you're going to enjoy them.

0: Welcome to the Shepherd's Chapel Network Family Bible Study Hour with Pastor Arnold Murray. Wisdom is understanding God's Word. Pastor Murray's unique teaching approach brings God's Word alive with meaning as he takes you on a chapter-by-chapter, verse-by-verse study of God's letter to you, the Bible. And now here is Pastor Arnold Murray.
1: Good day to you. God bless you. Say welcome to the Shepherd's Chapel. Welcome to this family Bible study hour. Back in our Father's Word, we're going to be in 1 Corinthians chapter 11, verse 1 here. Paul teaching and preparing these doctrinal messages so that you know how to follow Christ. It's a beautiful thing. So chapter 11 will go into a depth that in the New Testament, it goes all the way back to the beginning. We'll explain as we go along. Chapter 11, verse 1, a word of wisdom from our Father, and it reads in verse 1, "Be ye followers of me, even as I also am of Christ." And what does that say? Be a follower of Christ. Stick to his traditions. Do it his way. It'll keep you out of trouble, but most of all, it'll bring you blessings from our Heavenly Father. Verse 2, "Now I praise you, brethren, that you remember me in all things and keep the ordinances as I delivered them to you." You follow the ordinances of Christ, not the traditions of men that make void the word of God. if you listen to the traditions of men, you're going to have the scripture all clouded for you. Stick to it chapter by chapter, verse by verse, and let it be the traditions of Christ and our Father rather than the traditions of men. Follow Christ, not man, not this man or any other man. Verse 3, "But I would have you know that the head of every man is Christ, and the head of the woman is the man, and the head of Christ is God." So let it be known if Christ is your head, what is it you're supposed to be covered with? Christ. Okay, keep your head covered with Christ. What does that mean? His traditions, his teaching. It will always keep you out of trouble. Though we all mess up at times, it's still the way out. Verse 4, "Every man praying or prophesying, having his head covered, dishonoreth his head." In other words, it was traditional in this area that women did cover their heads, actually, but that's not what this is really talking about. And you'll find out in a moment, because it has to do with angels. That if without Christ over your head, with the man it is Christ is the head. With the woman it's also Christ is the head. Verse 5, "But every woman that prayeth or prophesieth," whoa, wait a minute. Prophesieth means teaching. I didn't think the Bible said women were supposed to preach. Somebody missed something, didn't they? Paul says women are supposed to preach and prophesy. But they're supposed to have her head covered with what? Christ. Because she's teaching the traditions of Christ. "With her head uncovered, dishonoreth her head." What is the head? It's Christ. You dishonor him if you don't have him over you. "For that is even all one as if she were shaven." That means, why did they shave anyone's head? Shame. Usually it would be shame or disgrace. Verse 6, "For if the woman be not covered, let her also be shorn. But if it be a shame for a woman to be shorn or shaven, let her be covered." In other words, follow Christ. And you're going to be all right. There's a reason Paul is stipulating this, because the fallen angels have a thing for women. Okay, that's why they especially need Christ over them. Verse 7, "For a man indeed ought not to cover his head, for as much as he is the image of and glory of God, but the woman is the glory of the man." The curve, as it is written in English, is not rib in the Hebrew tongue. in the manuscripts. It's curved. And because it is curved, the people in the 1611 and other times translated as rib, because the rib's curved. They didn't know about DNA and the helix curve, which means the feminine part was taken and the woman was created. Verse 8, for the man is not of the woman, but the woman of the man. That DNA was taken. But they are both one flesh. Don't ever forget that. They're the same. Verse 9, neither was the man created for the woman, but the woman for the man. And verse 10, listen carefully. For this cause, I mean, this is the whole purpose. This is the cause. Well, what was it? Well, let's learn. For this cause ought the woman to have power on her head because of the angels. Well, why was that? Well, it's the teachings of Jesus Christ. Do you think that the Nephilim came down to attack men? No, they came to, and we're going to go, I'm going to take you to Genesis chapter 6. You won't have it on the generator, but be that as it may, I'll read it for you. Listen carefully what was happening in Genesis 6. This is why the flood of Noah came to be. And it came to pass when men began to multiply on the face of the earth and daughters were born unto them. This men is Adam, Eph-ha-Adam. Two, that the sons of God are angels, okay? The sons of God, it's called in the Hebrew tongue Nephilim. Napha in the Hebrew being fallen, and they are fallen angels. The sons of God saw the daughters of men that they were fair, they were beautiful. And they took them to wives for all which they chose. They left their habitation in heaven, as it is written in the book of Jude, right before the book of Revelation, and for that they're penalized and in chains for destruction because they broke God's natural plan and order of things. Verse 3 to continue. And the Lord said, my spirit shall not always strive with man, for that he also is flesh. He was created in flesh now, and flesh is weak. Yet his days shall be 120 years. That's when, that was the generation at that time. Verse 4, there were giants in the earth in those days, and also after that, when the sons of God came in unto the daughters of men, and they bare children to them, the same became mighty men, Geber in the Hebrew tongue, which were of old, men of renown. And so it is. Well, so that's quite simple to understand. This is why the flood came to be. These offspring, and when you read on in that sixth chapter, there was only one family that had a perfect generation, meaning a pedigree. The sons hadn't mixed, the wives hadn't mixed, and Noah and his wife hadn't mixed with the fallen angels. So God prepared the ark, or had Noah to, and he took those through which Christ would come aboard that ark, and he told Noah to take two of every flesh, so he took two of all the races created on the sixth day. That's why we have them all with us today. And unfortunately, two Kenites also. And he flooded the earth and drowned all the rest and took the Nephilim and placed them in chains, as it is written in the book of Jude, for bondage. You know, how does it happen then at the end of the world? Did Christ teach such a thing? Well, I wouldn't think Christ would talk about fallen angels seducing women. Oh, you wouldn't. Well, you probably never read the 24th chapter of the great book of Matthew, which gives you all seven things that are included in the seven trumps. God gives them to you one after the other so you're not deceived. And then he kind of lets you have a side shot of what's transpiring when Satan and his false angels are cast out onto this earth. You'll read it in Matthew 24, which consummates the end of this age, as follows. Verse 37, Matthew 24. But as in the days of Noah were, So shall also the coming of the Son of Man be. When he returns, this is how it's going to be. For as in the days that were before the flood, they were eating and drinking and marrying and giving in marriage to who? The fallen angels. Until the day that Noah entered into the ark and the flood came and destroyed the rest. Why? Because they were hybrids. It destroyed God's plan of man being born of woman and daughters and having free will to make their mind up whether they're going to love God or Satan. That's what it's all about. You have free will to love God. That's the only way love is real, is if it's free, and it must generate within the entity, within the person. So there you have why. And you want to get set. That's what Christ was telling you. It's going to happen again. It will happen when Satan and his little troops are cast out, as it's written in Revelation chapter 12. And that having been the reason the flood was in the original. So the woman keeps Christ over her head because of the angels. Why? They run from Christ. They're afraid of him. They want nothing to do with him. And they can sense spiritually when you have Christ in you, they will not come near you. So therefore, you keep covered with Christ as your cover. Verse 11, returning to the 11th chapter of 1 Corinthians. Nevertheless, neither is the man without the woman, neither the woman without the man in the Lord. They're one flesh, always have been when they unite, and especially in the offspring, the children thereof. 12, for as the woman is of the man, even so is the man also by the woman, but all things of God. There's not one man living that doesn't have a mama, okay? And you better respect that fact, that in childbirth, woman brings forth the man. And then in marriage, they both become one flesh, and especially is it a happy one when they both join in the fellowship and the body with Christ, Christ being the head of the marriage even. Christ is the head of the many-membered body that makes up Christianity and God's election, especially in these end times. Let's go with the next verse, please. Verse 13. Judge ye yourselves. Is it comely that a woman pray unto God uncovered? I mean, you be the judge. Without Christ, who would she pray to if she wasn't a believer? Okay. Naturally, she's going to have Christ over her head. Verse 14. Doth not even nature itself teach you that if a man have long hair, it is a shame unto him? Why? Because if a man were to have or a connection with these fallen angels, it would be perverted. And God frowns on that heavily. That's why it would be a shame. If the man had to be covered, he should be able to take care of himself as far as protecting himself is concerned, having Christ as the head. 15, but if a woman have long hair, it is a glory to her, for her hair is given her for a covering, a veil. Okay, this is what it can be translated from the Greek. The woman covered with a veil, and that veil is Christ, where she sees through that veil and sees the heavenly body that protects her from the fallen ones. We're coming up on that time when these prophecies are going to come to pass. And people that are not forewarned are going to fall into a terrible trap. Because naturally, why is the false Messiah called Antichrist? Anti in the Greek is instead of, meaning then instead of Christ. But do you think he's going to advertise that he is instead of Christ? No, he claims to be Christ. First one that comes, sixth trump. The true Christ doesn't return until the seventh. And the whole world will whore after that false one that have not been taught, because his message is, I've come to rapture you out of here. And that's all they know. They've listened to men that would say, you don't have to understand the book of Revelation or the word of God. You're going to be gone. Gone to hell with Satan if you're not careful. He comes first. And that's what Paul is warning about here. And it's a very serious, serious study for one, especially in these end times. You need, as Paul followed Christ, you need to follow Christ. As Paul followed the traditions of Christ, you need to follow the traditions of Christ, not the traditions of men that make void the true teaching of God's word. Verse 16 to continue. But if any man seem to be contentious, we have no such custom, neither the churches of God. If you have somebody that's a nitpicker, just picky, and a little trouble here and a little trouble there, hey, you don't need that. Ignore him. Get rid of him. Verse 17. Now is this that I declare unto you, I praise you not, that you come together not for the better, but for the worse. See, he'd gotten a letter from here, and as Chloe, they met in a woman's house, and she was the teacher. They met in her house, and she had written this letter, as we've had in the last two chapters, that they have trouble there. And he's saying, I know what you're doing. And then he continues on. He said, it's not for the better. It's for the worse. Why? They're not following the tradition. Let's let him explain. Verse 18. For first of all, when you come together in the church, I hear that there be divisions among you, and I partly believe it. There's a bunch of cliques there. Well, that brother, you know, I wouldn't have anything to do with that brother and that brother and that sister, and on you go with contention. You know, how can you both walk together if you disagree on the traditions of Christ? They're pretty simple. A child can understand them if you take them rather than what some men might say, and you let them flow over the buds of your mind. You know, a young person... It pleases me so much when children anywhere from 6 to 12 write questions that most pastors would struggle with to be answered on this program. That means we're doing something right. They're studying God's word without it being all stirred up. You know, when still water runs deep, but when you have water and you get somebody that tromps around in it and stirs mud and dirt and filth up, it's hard to get a fresh drink. And when somebody stirs up the word of God, a little here and a little there and a little somewhere else, rather than letting it flow as God teaches, it messes things up. And that's what Paul is talking about here. 19, for there must be also heresies among you, and false teachings, that they which are approved may be made manifest among you. In other words, they would have these factions that stick together. Some of them are rich and some of them are poor. Some of them have nothing and some of them have everything. And they don't mind showing it. True Christians do not do that. Verse 20. When you come together, therefore, into one place, this is not to eat the Lord's Supper. In other words, when you come together in that way, that's not the way you take Holy Communion. Verse 21, for in eating everyone taketh before other his own supper, and one is hungry and another is drunken. In other words, the rich drink so much wine they're drunken, and the poor man doesn't have anything symbolic of Christ's blood. And the drunk, when he does that at the table of the Lord, is a disgrace, an insult, and almost sacrilegious. 22, what question? Have you not houses to eat and to drink in? Before you go to church, do your eating at home. Or despise ye the church of God, and shame them that have not. You shame the ones that are poor and you're supposed to be taking care of them. You're supposed to be encouraging them. What shall I say to you? Shall I praise you in this? I praise you not. I think not. Verse 23, for I have received of the Lord that which also I delivered unto you, that the Lord Jesus, the same night in which he was betrayed, took bread. And what did he do? He was crucified the very night before. I mean, the day after this, the supper. 24. And when he had given thanks, always thank the Father, he brake it. And he said, take, eat, this is my body, which is broken for you. This do in remembrance of me. And this is why at the very table of the Lord, when you break the bread, it is the body of Christ. His body took the stripes and you get the healing. When you believe upon him and when you follow his traditions. 25. After the same manner also he took the cup. And when he had supped, saying, this cup is the New Testament in my blood. This do ye as oft as you drink it in remembrance of me. And how often did they meet? Passover, Pentecost, and Feast of Trumpets. Three times a year. You should take Holy Communion. That's what we do here at Shepherd's Chapel. We do it both as a group, and then we do it on television so that you can take it at home. Who should take it then? Well, let's listen to the teaching. 26. For as often, first of all, why do you take it? In remembrance of he who died on the cross that was perfect, and he died so that you can repent of your sins and have forgiveness. Why? Because he loves you. For as often as you eat this bread and drink this cup, ye do show the Lord's death till he come. You talk about that crucifixion. Why, what, when, where, who did it, why? So that you have eternal life. And you teach that. Verse 27. Wherefore, whosoever shall eat this bread and drink this cup of the Lord unworthily shall be guilty of the body and the blood of the Lord. Now, there is a misteaching in many places in this. Many people teach it is you. If you are unworthy and you partake of it, it angers God. Not true. If you believe Christ was unworthy and drink it, you drink damnation to yourself. Quite frankly, maybe I should break this to you. We have a hard time ever being perfect and worthy. Our deeds compared to his is, it's like filthy rags. But as a Christian, on repentance, your belief is that you know Christ was worthy on that cross to bring in this New Testament, this communion with him. That's why you do it in remembrance of him, not yourself, that he paid the price for you. And again, why? Because he loves you. You might wonder, well, why could he love somebody like me? Because you're the Father's child, and he wishes the very best for you. So don't ever let some man judge you in Holy Communion saying you're not worthy because, you know, maybe some places would refuse you if you were divorced. Maybe some people would refuse you for some other reason. Trying to play God? You're not supposed to judge man. You're not supposed to judge for it. If someone wishes to take Holy Communion knowing they're following the traditions of Christ, don't you ever let some individual prevent you from taking of the cup or of the bread. When you know Christ did it for you, that he was worthy. And it is to improve us to the point that maybe someday we could be worthy. But don't ever let some man mistreat you in that respect. All right, let's go with the next verse, please. Verse 28. But let a man examine himself. You don't judge somebody. It's a personal thing. And let him eat of that bread and drink of that cup. Don't you go examining somebody else and say, you're not worthy. God will come down on you like an anvil. He will punish you, big time. Because, why? Each person must examine themselves, because at the table of the Lord, you answer to only one person, and that is God Almighty, and he even knows what you're thinking. Okay. So leave judgment to our Heavenly Father. Verse 29, and he that eateth and drinketh unworthily, meaning thinking Christ is not worthy, this is just passing time, why would he take it anyway if he felt that? Eating and drinking damnation to himself, not discerning the Lord's body. In other words, not knowing God was, his body is, he was worthy. He did it for us. I mean, had never sinned, was perfect, and gave himself so that, quite frankly, he can destroy the devil in the pit without even having to blink about it or think about it. Because he did it to him through the Kenites on that cross. Verse 30, for this cause many are weak and sickly among you, and many sleep. You never, ever, ever want to judge somebody in whether they are worthy or not. They must make their own mind up, because they bring damnation to themselves. And quite frankly, if you put yourself in the place of judging, and you have a person that is opening their heart, mind, body, and soul to the Lord Jesus Christ, and they need that communion, which is the testament in the body of Christ, and you forbid them, I would hate to be in your shoes when you face God. I would hate to be in your shoes the next day or the next hour when you would prevent someone who was honest because you misjudged playing God and you're not a God, to prevent and judge somebody in taking communion when they needed it. You see, if somebody waited till they were perfect, no one would ever take communion, because no one is perfect. The only time you could even come close to perfect is immediately after repentance. But it is a very serious thing to judge somebody or to take communion.

0: Communion holy and mock about it. Verse 31. For if we would judge ourselves, we should not be judged. In other words, if we judge ourselves, then we are totally responsible. If we believe he was worthy, you take that communion. It will make a better person out of you. You're taking Christ into yourself, just as sure as the Holy Spirit comes into your body at that same time. And his body took the stripes, you get the healing. And it makes one stronger. It makes one not weak and able to face the enemies of Christianity without a whimper. Verse 32, but when we are judged, we are chastised of the Lord, that we should not be condemned with the world. When you are judged by God, and he is the judge, if he loves you, he's going to thump your gourd sometimes. And instead of going away from God when he thumps your gourd, he doesn't do that if he doesn't love you. That means if he's given up on you, he's going to let you go to the devil. But as long as he thumps your gourd and chastises you, he only chastises the people that he loves, that he has a purpose for, a destiny in life. And therefore, he raises them, he uses them, and it doesn't matter what the world says. When God loves you and approves. Verse 33, wherefore, my brethren, when you come together to eat, tarry one for another, wait one for another. That's when we take Holy Communion, whether it's 5, 200, or 4,000, the table is passed to everyone holds that bread until all have been served. You wait. And then we all in unison take that bread at the same time. And with that, it brings in a oneness and a healing to a ministry in serving the living God and healing to bodies that need help. Verse 34, to complete this chapter. And if any man hunger, let him eat at home. You don't partake of the table for that. That you come not together unto condemnation. And the rest will I set in order when I come. I'll take care of the rest of your problems when I get there. Chloe had quite a few problems in this house, church that she, her own home, but she helped church there. And he said, when I get there, I'll straighten the rest of it out. But when you're taking Holy Communion, you better wait on one another. You better respect one another. And don't let someone come in and because he has more money, you know, that's so crude that it's difficult for me to even imagine someone getting drunk while at the table of the Lord. Now, talk about bringing condemnation down on yourself. There was quite a bit of trouble at this particular church, and you're always going to have a person, as it's stated here, that if you have someone that is contentious, you don't have to bother with it. You don't put up with it. In teaching the word, it always takes care of those things, you know. So don't listen to nitpicking, and you don't want somebody that's a nitpicker, okay? The table of the Lord is so very important. You don't want it smudged or besmudged by somebody that is not sincere in partaking of the table of the Lord. You see, he paid with his life for that. That was his life on the cross. It's a very serious thing. It is a thing of love. So always participate with that love in your heart. All right, bless your hearts. Listen a moment, won't you please?
1: The book of Ezekiel. What a fantastic study, this book of Ezekiel. The book of Ezekiel that covers, if you would,

0: synagogue recorded in this great prophecy. I know you're going to enjoy it. The book of Ezekiel.
1: And there we are back again. Let's have the 800 number, please. 1-800-643-4645. That number is good from Puerto Rico throughout the U.S., Alaska, Hawaii, and all over Canada. If the Spirit moves and you have a question, you share it. Won't you do that? Please never ask a question about a particular reverend, denomination, or organization. We are not going to judge anyone. You have the right as a gift from God to have spiritual discernment. That lets you know what you should listen to and what you should not. It keeps you in the traditions of the Lord Jesus Christ. And that's what you want to follow if you want his blessings, all right? Those of you that listen by shortwave around the world, it's always a pleasure hearing from you. And your announcer at the end of the hour will give you our mailing address. Always a pleasure. Now, got a prayer request? Don't need the number. Don't need an address. Why? God knows what you're thinking. He loves you. He may not love what you do always, but he does love you. What does he want from you? Hosea 6:6, I do not want your burnt animals. I want your grace, which is to say your love. God created all people, as it is written in Revelation chapter 4, last verse, for his pleasure. How long has it been since you pleasured him? It's real simple. Let him know, Father, I love you. I appreciate you. That makes his day. When you make his day, boy, is he going to make yours. Okay, let's go to the throne. Father, around the globe we come. We ask that you lead, guide, direct, Father. Touch in Yeshua's precious name. Thank you, Father. Amen. Okay, in question time, we're going to go with Gay from Florida. Thank you so much for the Bible. You're so welcome. I have a question about Genesis 8:21. I have not found this promise of God's promises listed as such, especially during the preaching, the end times, if this is a promise. Well, how can Revelation be correct? Well, certainly it can. What does it say? It says, it shoots these global warming people clear out of the saddle. Because after the flood, God promised there will always, from this point, every time you see a rainbow, you're going to know that you're never going to be destroyed by flood totally again. And there will always be winter cool and there'll be summer warm. So, yep, it gets global warming every spring. When spring comes, it warms up the globe. And that's good. That's as it's supposed to be. Certain wild scientists have misled a lot of people, and now they're admitting they lied, and it's rather harmful to our people. But it is a promise of God. It is his promise. God does not, and if you think in Revelation he's going to destroy everyone, he's only going to destroy that is evil. And if God loves you, he can destroy everyone around you and you will not be touched. This is why in the great book of Daniel, when Shadrach, Meshach, and Abednego were cast into the fiery furnace, 7 times hotter than necessary, and Nebuchadnezzar himself looks and said, how many did we throw in there? There's 4. I see 4, and we only threw in 3. And Christ was with them. They weren't even singed. They, their clothing, or anything. When God is ready to destroy, he destroys. It is written in 2 Peter chapter 3, verse 10, the elements, which is stanchion in the Greek. It means the bad parts. The good is not touched. Terry from Michigan, where can I find judgment begins at the pulpit? That's where it begins. That's why a teacher of God's word wants to be very careful and do his homework well, because 1 Peter chapter 4, verse 17 declares that judgment begins with the teachers at the pulpit, okay, the very house of God. Rob from North Carolina, in the book of Job, chapter 40, verse 7, is this God's way of telling Job that he is a child of God and it's time to hold his head up and receive all the blessings that he has for him? it sure is, but it's more than that. Job had been listening 38 chapters to a bunch of ratchet jaws. What did he say it prior to the seventh verse? He said, why are you listening to nonsense? Why are you listening to somebody that claims and they don't even know what they're talking about, Job? And Job's on the ground. He says, get up from there. Girt yourself up. That means you take your belt and you pull your skirt up. They men wore skirts, and get your legs ready for action. And whimpering around like a little wimp here. God doesn't pick wimps. Okay. And then he began to tell Job, you listening to men, where were you when I created the earth and put everything in its motion? In other words, you better respect me and listen to me, not a bunch of ratchet jaws. He was getting Job's attention real good. Dana from North Carolina. My wife's church wants me to teach a Sunday school class for young adults. What do you suggest a good book to not overload their donkey? I have been a student of yours for 10 years, and I'm blessed. Well, thank you. I appreciate that. You know, I would, it's very hard to pick, but I would take a simple, let's take Mark. He was a young lad. He was a teenager, and he followed those disciples around and watched everything they did. He was there. And his scripture is vivacious. It moves. It's the shortest book. But it's so vivacious because this teenager experienced it and was right there. He was the son, if you would, probably of the woman's house in which they met, and that's why he was there the night of the betrayal. But I would start with Mark and be very careful. Just let the scripture take care of itself. You may be asked to stop, but be that as it may, you gave it your best shot. I never tell anybody where to go to church or what they should do because you're going there with your wife, and if you're one of God's elect, which you are, no doubt, there's a reason for it. There's something you're supposed to plant. Rita from Michigan, when we finally get to be in our spiritual bodies, do you think I'll still have to worry about false friends who lie, cheat, steal, and rip me off? I have helped so many so-called friends just to have them rip me off, lie, cheat, and steal from me. They won't get very far with it there, that's for sure. The gulf has two sides. That is to say, paradise has a gulf in the center. The bad are over there and the good over here. But there will be teaching in the millennium. And I imagine as a daughter of the living God, they would not dare try to lie to you. It's going to be a whole different ball game. Okay, this would be Kathleen from Michigan. Please tell me where to find if a child would suffer the sins of the father. Jeremiah chapter 31, verse 29. Well, it will tell you there that if the father bite a sour grape, it will not set the child's teeth on edge. Okay. And so, therefore, the father answers for his sins, the son answers for his. This is a personal thing. You answer for your own sins. One of the places that confuses people is Exodus chapter 20, where the Ten Commandments are given. Along in the early verses of the chapter, it stipulates that to 10 generations, for those that hate God, they will be condemned. And I will add to that, for 120 generations that hate God, got it? That hate God, they're condemned. But if any one person out of those generations love God, they're not included. It's just for people that hate God. Okay, so they overlook that one little word and carry it to its fullness there. Okay, Irma from California. I watch this as often as I can. Because of this, there is a handful of us that have created our own Bible study that is strictly void of any religion and is solely spiritually Bible-based. Our topic of late is prayer. And recently I heard you answer another letter in regards to praying out loud, and Satan can hear you, but you can't read. He can't read your mind. Am I mistaken? If not, could you please tell me in what scripture I can find this? I've been searching for it myself to no avail. Only plenty of scripture about God and Jesus reading thoughts and hearts, but nothing about Satan. You see, you answer your own question. Satan cannot read your mind. The Lord and Jesus can. It doesn't have to be written. If it isn't written, it's not a fact, okay? Satan cannot read your mind, but if you are playing, what throws people, I guess, and maybe I shouldn't even say it, but if I am ever planning something for this ministry where you're dealing with the secular world, where it's kind of a nip and tuck thing, maybe of buying some time on television or something, or equipment, or building something, you keep it kind of under the belt and be very, don't let it be known until you get it nailed. And then it's too late for Satan to do anything about it anyway. And so, but he can't read minds, but he can sure know what you're doing, especially if you're in the business of fighting against him. Dolores from Missouri, my son died at the age of 8 years old. When I get to heaven, will my son be a child or a man? Will I recognize him? Absolutely. Documentation is Ezekiel chapter 44, verses 20 through 25. From chapter 40 to the end of Ezekiel, you're in the millennium. We're all in spiritual bodies. And you see, when you're in your spiritual body, they're all young people. Anytime you read of an angel being seen, like at the tomb of after the resurrection, it was a young man. Why? Because in a spiritual body, time has nothing to do with a spiritual body. Age has nothing to do with a spiritual body. Why? Because it doesn't age. So they all appear to be young adults as God created us in the first earth age. And it documents, as a matter of fact, in Ezekiel 44, that if your son would be innocent, he's 8 years old, not at the age of accountability, so you know he's on the right side, he won't need any help, so he will be with you. But if you have a relative that makes the bad part of paradise, one of God's elect, as it is written in Ezekiel 44, they're called Zadok. In the Hebrew tongue, Zadok means just, God's elect. You can go help them, get their act together, and give them special teaching. Maybe it'll help them, maybe it won't. You cannot save them, but you can sure tell them where they're headed. Jeffrey from Illinois. Is the mark of the beast those who sin against God? The mark of the beast is people that are uninformed. Where is this mark of the beast mentioned? It's mentioned in Revelation 13. What's the subject there? When you're studying, always pick up the subject and the object, or you're never going to go anywhere with God's word. The subject is the world political system, one world order that comes into being, and then this real religious, looks like a lamb, got two horns. It looks like the lamb slain. But it's the voice, he has the voice of the dragon, meaning it's the devil, okay? That he comes first in the sixth trump. The true Christ doesn't return until the seventh. Therefore, people that feel they're gonna fly away, when that's what Satan teaches, I'm gonna fly you out of here, basically. Do you know where you document that at? Ezekiel chapter 13 verses 20 through 25 and 18, verse 18, God says, hey, you daughters sew these kerchiefs over every knuckle of my outreach saving arms and teach my people to fly to save their souls. I'm against it. God is against it. So they really got the mark of the beast when they go into that doctrine. The word rapture is not even in the Bible. It's not in the manuscripts in any language. And you might find it in a side column that some man has placed there in his explanation, but it doesn't exist. As Mark 13 so declares, we stand against that false one with the Holy Spirit speaking through us, and it is the duty and obligation and destiny of God's election. Matthew from Illinois. I am confused and concerned about Canaan being the son of Ham and the descendants of Satan. People that try to use these scriptures to say that black people were cursed and supposed to be servants forever. Will you embark on this, please? Remark on this, please. I'd be more than happy to. Canaan, that's not K-C-A-C-A-A-N. Canaan was the son of Ham. That's true. Why? Because Ham uncovered his father's nakedness. Now, well, what does it mean to uncover your father's nakedness? Well, always go to Leviticus chapter 20, verse 11. Well, pray tell me, what does Leviticus chapter 20, verse 11 say? It says, if you lie with your mother sexually, you uncover your father's nakedness. So Ham got his father and his mother drunk, and he seduced his mother, and Canaan was the offspring thereof. It was Noah that was unhappy and drove Canaan away. Incest will not change the color of a person. It has nothing to do with the black race. The black race was created on the sixth day. God looked, and it was good. He was happy with it. So it has nothing to do with it. It has to do with an incestuous affair, which God is certainly against. Again, your documentation, Leviticus 20:11. Heidi from Washington, I am confused on the rapture. What is the time period of the rapture, and what does it mean for the elect? The word rapture is not in the Bible, so God's elect, we laugh about it, okay? That people can be so deceived by, you know, an event that happened in the year of our Lord, 1832, where a little lady had some mental problems. And she had this any moment doctrine dream, and there were two preachers there, said, holy man, we got it made. Any moment now we can simplify it where people won't even have to study the word. We'll just fly them away. And so it has gone. It's not in the scripture. And when you go to, I might as well take a moment on this. When you go to 1 Thessalonians chapter 4, verse 13, what does it say? It says, if you believe Christ, I don't want you to be ignorant like the heathen. If you believe Christ rose from the dead, then you better believe that everybody that sleep or are dead in him have risen also. They're not out here in some hole in the ground. They're already gone. And at the last trump, not the sixth when Satan comes, at the last trump, we are all changed into the new bodies. And the word air, as it is utilized in that, does not mean sky or atmosphere. It means breath of life, which means your spiritual body. You put it on right then. And it will say, and what confuses a lot of people, the dead in Christ rise first, and they expect that the seventh trump, the dead all rise first. They're already gone. God is not the God of the dead, but the God of the living. He doesn't let somebody lay out here in a hole in the ground. He makes it very clear. In Ecclesiastes chapter 12, verse 6 and 7, instantly, when this the old silver cord parts, means you die, okay? The clay pot breaks, you biologically are dead. Your spiritual body goes instantly to the Father, and your flesh body, which is only organic material, goes back to the dirt from which it came, never to be bothered again. It goes, it's dirt. But you have a beautiful spiritual body. Rhonda from Michigan, during the millennium, will we still be with our families? Yes, The scripture I mentioned about Ezekiel 44 declares that you will recognize your family and know them. Jack from California, can you please tell me where in the Bible it says Satan is locked away in heaven? Revelation chapter 12, verse 6 and 7, why is he locked there? Well, Christ said, get behind me. Where is Christ? He's in heaven on the throne. Satan's behind him, helped by Michael and his angels. And chapter 12, 6 and 7 tells you that at that time, the sixth trump, Michael is going to throw Satan out onto this earth with all of his little angels. And that's when trouble begins, but we can handle it. Why? We love Christ. He's in us and we can handle it. He gave us power over them. Shirley from Texas, when you say year of our Lord, what does that mean? Well, have you ever heard of AD? Like it's 2012 AD. AD is Anno Domini. When you say Anno Domini, that is Latin and it means year of our Lord. A lot of people say, well, they don't seem to recognize Christ. When they say A.D., they're talking about Christ, okay? That's his year. Rhonda from Kentucky, if our spirit goes back to the Father when we die, what happens to our soul? Your spirit is the intellect of your soul. Your soul cannot be without your spirit, okay? Your spirit is all it is your thought process. You know, man, we have the Holy Spirit, which is God's spirit, but each of us has a spirit. And you can do with it whatever you choose. I choose to use my spirit to cast out in teaching God's word. And that's what you use your spirit for. You can use your spirit. Some people have evil spirits, personal. I'm not talking about a demonic spirit, but they're just mean, okay? Nitpickers and what have you. You can recognize one. And that's a sad situation because their spirit is the intellect of their soul, and therefore if their intellect is bad, probably their soul too in God's book. And so it is. Celeste from Alabama, will God ever not allow you back into God's graces? Is there any way a person can fall so down that God won't accept them? No, there isn't. Paul persecuted the church. He was on the road to Damascus to destroy the church when God struck him down, chose him, and used him. Paul always felt bad. Only God's elect, after the Antichrist appears, could commit an unpardonable sin. If you repent, he loves you. Let him know you love him back. And your sins are forgiven. I'm out of time. Hey, I love you all because you enjoy studying our Father's Word chapter by chapter, verse by verse. But most of all, God loves you for it. It's the letter he sent to you telling you how to be happy and to be successful. When you make his day, boy, is he going to make yours. We are brought to you by your tithes and offerings. If we have helped you, you help us keep coming to you. Once you do that, bless God. He will always bless you. Most important, though, you listen and you listen good. You stay in his word every day. And his word is a good day, even with trouble. You know why? Because Jesus, Yeshua, he is the living word.
2: 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We invite you to join us for the next in-depth Bible study each weekday at this same time. Thank you for watching today's program, and God bless you.

The book of Ezekiel. What a fantastic study, this book of Ezekiel. The book of Ezekiel that covers, if you would, those vehicles, those circular discs. In the Hebrew, it states very clearly that that whirlwind with the color amber traced back to the Hebrew, highly polished bronze. What an exciting thing that God's word informs us on all things. Ezekiel, one of my favorite prophets of the Bible, probably more written, not probably, but absolutely more written on what will happen in the millennium age than even the book of Revelation. Ezekiel guiding you through it, what God will expect at the final battle, Armageddon and Haman Gog, recorded in this great prophecy. I know you're going to enjoy it, the book of Ezekiel.

Liberty in Christ. Now, I know this is going to date this message a little bit, but that's okay. Yesterday, we celebrated the 250th birthday of this great nation, this United States of America. 250 years ago, we declared our independence, our freedom. And by the grace of Almighty God, here we are still today, free. Free to gather, free to study God's Word, many, many freedoms. One of those is free to teach God's Word, chapter by chapter, verse by verse. And beloved, that is a blessing that we should never take for granted. You know, God made a covenant with His chosen people. He promised to bless them, to multiply them, and to bring them to a land that was beautiful and fruitful. And beloved, here we are today. That is right here, this United States of America. Now, this study's not going to go into that real deep, but I would like for you, if you don't understand that, and that seems strange to you, we offer a little booklet here called the Abrahamic Covenant, and it will cover it. It is by E. Raymond Capt. I think it's around 50 pages or so. And it will help you biblically lock this nation down as God's chosen people. I think you'll like it. You won't be disappointed. I do thank Father for this great nation. What an amazing gift that He has given us. We thank Him for the men and the women that serve this country, our soldiers, our veterans, our firefighters, law enforcement, all first responders, all that. Without them, it would be really hard to stay free. We do live in the greatest nation in the world. You know, I know there are some out there that would disagree with that, but I don't pay them any mind. You know, I do know we may have a couple problems here and there, but that's okay. We here in this nation enjoy so many freedoms that those across the world, they don't even get to know about. They never get to participate in. And it is a blessing that sometimes we take for granted. I know not this group, but there's a bunch of us in this country that do. Biblically, liberty simply means freedom. It doesn't matter if you look at it in the Hebrew or the Greek. And we do thank God for that liberty that He gave us in this nation. But today, I want to talk about a liberty that no government can give and a liberty that no man can take away. And that is a liberty that only Christ can give. Psalms 33:12. Blessed is the nation whose God is the Lord and the people whom He hath chosen for His own inheritance. This nation, our nation, is blessed when we call Lord Yahweh. And that brings us back to the subject today. We're going to talk about liberty in Christ. If you would, turn with me at this time to Leviticus. We're going to go to chapter 25. In Leviticus 25, we're going to talk about the year of Jubilee. So to set this up a little bit, God has just brought Israel out of Egypt, out of bondage. They were living under the rule of Pharaoh, forced labor, and they had zero, no freedom. But God heard their cries, and He brought them up out of Egypt, out of bondage. And here in Leviticus, God is beginning to set order to things. With that, let's ask for that word of wisdom in Yeshua's precious name. Father, we ask You to open our eyes, open ears here today. Father, let's pick it up with Leviticus 25. We're going to go with verse 8. And thou shalt number 7 Sabbaths of years unto thee. 7 times 7 years, that's 49 years. And the space of the 7 Sabbaths of the year shall be unto thee 49 years. 7 Sabbaths a year, 7 times 7, 49.
In other words, God has an appointed time. God was putting liberty on the calendar. There was an appointed time for liberty, and our Father is a God of order. Verse 9. Then shalt thou cause the trumpet, the shofar, of the jubilee to sound on the 10th day of the 7th month in the Day of Atonement. Shall ye make the trumpet sound throughout all your land. Jubilee in the Hebrew is yobel, and it's a blast of a horn or the sound of a trumpet. And it announced that the 50th year had arrived. Now that trumpet, it should take your mind back to Exodus chapter 19, when the sound of that trumpet signaled the descent of the Lord came upon Mount Sinai. In God's word, that trumpet is not just a noise. It was an announcement. It's used to get our attention. And here that trumpet was proclaiming liberty amongst the nation. And beloved, did you catch when it sounded? It sounded on the Day of Atonement. That was pointing us forward to the coming of Christ. Our liberty comes through Him. That is who it comes through. Christ paid that price on the cross. And because He paid that price, we enjoy the liberty. Verse 10. And ye shall hallow the 50th year and proclaim liberty throughout all the land unto all the inhabitants thereof. Again, liberty means freedom. And what did God say? Proclaim liberty throughout all the land. Don't whisper it. Don't hide it. Proclaim it. By the way, if that sounded familiar to you, that is the inscription that is upon the Liberty Bell that resides in Independence Hall in Philadelphia. Some question whether this is a Christian nation or not. I promise you it is. It shall be a jubilee unto you, and ye shall return every man unto his possession, and ye shall return every man unto his family. The year of jubilee, it was a tremendous year of grace. Things had gotten out of order. They were out of control. But that jubilee set things back right again. Man returned to his possessions, returned to his family, inheritance restored. That is liberty. Not just being turned loose, but they were restored. Pointing us to Christ. Christ doesn't set you free from sin. He brings you back to Father. That is liberty in Christ. So here in Leviticus, God gave us that picture. Liberty was proclaimed. Bondage was broken. So I want to continue our study in the New Testament. Turn with me to Galatians chapter 2. Here Paul's going to show us a greater liberty. Not just a liberty in the land, but liberty in Jesus Christ. Galatians chapter 2, verse 1 is where we're going to pick it up. Then 14 years after I went up again to Jerusalem with Barnabas and took Titus with me also. 14 years. Paul's been at this a while. He'd been called to teach the gospel, and now he's headed back to Jerusalem. And we need to pay attention to who he's taking with him. He's bringing Barnabas, a fellow laborer, and Titus. Now Titus was a Gentile. He was of the ethnos. And no, he was not circumcised. So when Paul brought him to Jerusalem, this caused some problems with the legalist. They wanted to stay underneath that law. Beloved, remember, for the Christian today, that circumcision is of the heart. It's of the mind. Male and female alike, it doesn't matter. Circumcision is brought into the belief and the faith of Lord Jesus Christ. That's what matters. Verse 2.
And I went up by revelation. In other words, God told him to go do this and communicated to them that gospel which I preach, Paul speaking here, among the Gentiles, but privately to them which were of reputation. Now, who were these of reputation? They were your so-called scholars, your legalists. Lest by any means I should run or had run in vain. This word vain here, it means emptiness or to serve no purpose. Paul wasn't saying that the gospel was empty. Paul was making it clear to all these legalists why he was teaching to the Gentiles. Because Father had sent him there to do just that. Salvation is not from traditions of men. Salvation is through Jesus Christ. Verse 3. But neither Titus, who was with me, being a Greek, was compelled to be circumcised. Again, Titus being a Gentile, he was of the ethnos, the nations. And he was a believer. He was converted. But there are some, those legalists, who will demand the circumcision. Now, Paul had a problem with that. Why did he have a problem with it? Because they were adding a requirement to God's word. Christ is enough. Verse 4. And that because of false brethren. Now, that's an interesting word in the Greek. If you look it up, it is spurious or pretend. Unawares brought in, who came in privily to spy out our liberty, which we have in Christ Jesus. And don't read over that. Paul says that they came in to spy out our what? Your liberty, your freedom, your independence. Again, that word liberty in the Greek simply means freedom. Not bondage, not slavery, not being chained down by traditions of men. Our liberty, which we have in Jesus Christ. There is only one true liberty. There is only one true freedom. And there's only one place that you're going to find it. And that is through Yeshua, Jesus Christ. Now, I did want to point out on this verse, you know, if you put it plain right where it's at, what's happening here? They were coming in to take a sneak, a little peek, to find out if Titus was circumcised or not. They were in his liberty. Verse 5. To whom we gave place by subjugation. No, not for an hour. That the truth of the gospel might continue with you. Paul was done. He drew the line right there. He said, that's enough. I'm not giving you another inch. A man or a woman of God will stand on principle. They stand for truth of God's word. And you know what? They're not afraid to rock a few boats when they need to do it. And beloved, that is how we receive God's blessings. That is why the Shepherd's Chapel is blessed today. Be committed to that liberty. Love it. Hold it. Cherish it. And if you have to, be willing to fight for it. Verse 6. But of these who? These fakes who were claiming to be God's servants, these legalists, who seem to be somewhat, you know, these are those ones that Pastor Arnold Murray would call them super preachers. Whatsoever they were, it maketh no matter to me. What Paul's saying, he says, I could care less who they think they are. God accepteth no man's person. For they who seem to be somewhat in conference added nothing to me. Paul says, I got nothing from them. Not one little bit of wisdom. There was nothing they said that was of use to me. In other words,
Nothing they said changed the gospel that Jesus had gave them. Beloved, remember, there will always be those so-called servants of God who will try to rob you of your salvation through the traditions of men. There is such a simplicity in Christ, and they want to complicate it. It's easy. It is freedom. All you have to do is follow his word, chapter by chapter, verse by verse. Leave the man stuff alone, and you will be blessed. And again, a good teacher, he'll teach you how to study God's word for yourself. Open up your Bible. Get yourself a Strong's Concordance. Look it up for yourself. I think that's the beauty of it here at the chapel. You don't follow a man. It doesn't matter who's standing up here in front. We want to teach you how to study for yourself. Crack open your Bible. Figure it out. Read God's word for yourself. And God will reveal that word to you. There is a judgment coming. And at that time, there will be no man that stands between you and your heavenly Father. God left us a letter. He wrote it to you. Study to show thyself approved. That is your liberty, and you should protect it. Let's continue with our study on liberty. We're going to go to Galatians chapter 5. Now the freedom we are discussing here in Galatians is freedom from the law as a system of bondage. Paul has already shown us that liberty is found in Jesus Christ. Now in chapter 5, he's going to tell us how to stand fast in that liberty. Galatians chapter 5, and we're going to pick it up with verse 1, and it reads, "Stand fast therefore in the liberty," that's your freedom, "wherewith Christ hath made us free." In Christ, through Christ, "and be not entangled again with the yoke of bondage." Stand fast. That means hold your ground. Don't give them one inch. When Christ sets you free, no church can put you in bondage. No traditions of men should put you in bondage. Jesus has the power to forgive. And when that person truly repents with their whole heart, you can't con God now, that person is given a clean new start. Beloved, we want to be careful if you try to hang chains of bondage on someone when Christ has forgiven them. It won't stand. Christ set them free, and then because of that, they are free. He paid the most awesome price for that freedom, for that liberty for us. He purchased it with his own blood. We need to stand fast in that liberty. Verse 2. "Behold," or pay attention, "I, Paul, say unto you, that if ye be circumcised, Christ shall profit you nothing." Circumcision of the flesh does not purchase your liberty. It does not purchase your freedom. Now, I do want to add in here, if you want to be circumcised for hygiene reasons, that's perfectly fine. But that is not the circumcision that Christ is looking for today. He is looking for that circumcision of the heart and the mind. Verse 3. "For I testify again to every man that is circumcised, that he is a debtor to do the whole law." Here Paul's making it real plain for him to understand. If you're going to put your salvation under the law instead of under Christ, then you have to put yourself under the whole entire law, not just part of it, not just the circumcision part, all. And you know, if we do that, we won't make it. We can't do that as men.
Sooner or later, as men, we will break that. And if your salvation depends on your ability to keep the law perfectly, then, beloved, we're in a heap of hurt. But thank you, Father. That is why Christ came. He fulfilled that law. He paid the price. And he set us all free. Verse 4. Christ is become of no effect unto you, whosoever of you are justified by the law. If you think the law is going to pull you out of the fire, you can forget it. It's not going to happen. Ye are fallen from grace. And what is grace? Grace is unmerited favor. Beloved, we don't deserve it. We didn't earn it, but we get it. Why do we get it? When we believe on him, when we love him for that price that he paid, he forgives. He gives us liberty from sin, liberty from condemnation, liberty from trying to save yourself by the law. Again, he paid an awesome price for that. Verse 5. For we through the Spirit wait for the hope of righteousness by faith, not by flesh, not by traditions of men, but by faith. For in Jesus Christ, neither circumcision availeth anything, nor uncircumcision, but faith which worketh by love. There it is. In Jesus Christ, circumcision does not profit you. And uncircumcision does not profit you. So what does? Faith, which worketh by love. Love is that strongest force in the entire universe. We are not brought into traditions. We are not brought into bondage by traditions of men. We are made free in Christ. And yet, that yoke that we carry, we gladly carry it. We carry that, serving it. Serving Yeshua, Messiah, Jesus the Christ. Why? Because we love him. Verse 7. Ye did run well. Who did hinder you that ye should not obey the truth? Paul's telling them, he's like, y'all started out good. You was doing well. You was walking in the truth. You was following Christ. So what happened? How'd you get off track? From false teachers. That's how they got off track. Verse 8. This persuasion cometh not of him that calleth you. Paul's saying, this didn't come from me. I didn't teach you this, and it absolutely did not come from Father. A little leaven leaveneth the whole lump. Paul's making it as simple as he can for us here. It takes just a little tiny bit of false teaching to spread through the entire whole lump. A little legalism, a little tradition, and before you know it, that whole lump, that whole congregation, that whole household is affected. We have to be careful. You know, I've heard some say, well, it is Passover. We need to get all the leaven out of the house. And do you see what they're doing there? They're bringing back in the old tradition again. We have to stop letting that old tradition slip back in. You know, this leaven does symbolize sin or corruption. But it'll work the same way with God's word, his truth. If you will bring his word in, that truth into your home, into your congregation, the same as that leaven spreads throughout the loaf, that truth will spread and you will be blessed for it. Verse 10. I have confidence in you, though, I have confidence in you through the Lord, that ye will be none otherwise minded, but he that troubleth you, this is if somebody's causing you problems, shall bear his judgment.
whosoever he be. In other words, if you truly love the Father, you can trust him to take care of your business. He will handle it. If somebody's giving you a little bit of trouble, we don't have to worry about it. It may be a little down the road, but Father always takes care of his own. We need to be wise enough to recognize it when it's happening. Turn it over to Father and let him know that Father knows how to deal with those who trouble his children. Verse 11. And I, brethren, if I yet preach circumcision, why do I yet suffer persecution? Then is the offense of the cross ceased. Here Paul's saying, if we're still preaching circumcision as a requirement, why am I still being persecuted? The answer is because Paul preached Christ crucified. He preached the cross. And what is the cross? It is salvation through our Lord and Savior Jesus Christ. Verse 12. I would they were even cut off, which troubleth you. At this point, Paul is beyond frustrated with this group. For brethren, ye have been called unto liberty. That is freedom. That is independence. And beloved, that is why God has blessed America. We have been given liberty to worship. We've been given liberty to teach. And liberty to stand on the word of God. There is no accident that this nation is blessed. We are covered by covenant. And that is a blessing from our Father. Only use not liberty for an occasion to the flesh. Don't use your liberty to justify sin. It doesn't give you a free pass. But by love, serve one another. Here's that word again, love. The strongest force in the world. So yes, we have liberty in Christ. We have repentance, which gives us freedom. But don't take that liberty, again, the wrong way. That does not give you a free pass. That does not give you an excuse to serve your flesh. Use that liberty to serve God. Enjoy the freedom that Christ has given you. Enjoy the life that you have in him. But again, liberty is not permission to sin. Liberty is freedom to repent, to be given, to be forgiven, and to live without chains of bondage. All right, with that thought in mind, I'd like to continue this study in John. We're going to go to John chapter 8. Galatians has just taught us to stand fast in liberty. But here in John, it's going to show us where that liberty begins. We're going to go to John chapter 8. We're going to pick it up with verse 25. Beloved, there are those who would rob you of your liberty. Paul referred to them as false brethren.

Christ mentioned them several times. You can read of them in Revelation chapter 2, verse 9. And Revelation 3, 9. Those who claim to be of Judah and are not, but do lie. And yes, of course, I am speaking of the Kenites. K-E-N-I-T-E-S. I'm going to spell it because it seems like our closed caption folks always want to make it Canaanites. It is not the Canaanites. It is the Kenites. Kenite in the Hebrew tongue simply means the sons of Cain. And yes, they are still here in the world with us today. And it is critical for us to know who they are. Now, the reason I'm pointing this out before we get into this, as we read this in John chapter 8, you're going to hear the word Jews. Now, we're not speaking against our brother Judah, but we are speaking of those written in Revelation 2:9 and 3:9. Those who claim to be and are not and do lie and are the synagogue of Satan. They have slipped in unaware to the majority, but not to you. John chapter 8, verse 25, let's read it. Then said they unto him, Who art thou? They didn't know who Jesus was. And Jesus said unto them, Even the saying that I said unto you from the beginning. Now what do you think Christ meant here when he went from the beginning? Ephesians 1:4, he chose us before the foundations of this earth. That word foundations in the Greek is katabol, meaning the overthrow, Satan's overthrow. Beloved, you cannot have true liberty if you allow man to place blinders on you. We need to understand that in 2 Peter chapter 3, that there are three world ages. Same world, just different ages. And what happened in the beginning is important for us to understand. And what happened there? The overthrow of Satan. He fell. John chapter 8, verse 26, Christ speaking, I have many things to say and to judge of you, but he that sent me is true. And I speak to the world those things which I have heard of him. In other words, Christ speaks salvation to the world. All you have to do is believe upon him. He did the hard part. He paid that price on the cross. And beloved, that is an awesome thing that he did for us. It sets us free from so many of the hang-ups of this world. And that is liberty in Christ. Verse 27, they understood not that he spoke to them of the Father. They didn't know that he was speaking of our Heavenly Father. They still had the traditions of men stuck in their heads. They couldn't get past it. The prophet Isaiah spoke of a virgin who would conceive, of the Son who would come. Daniel even gave us the timing. But they all missed it. Verse 28. Then said Jesus unto them, When ye have lifted up the Son of Man, when you have crucified him, then shall ye know that I am he, and that I do nothing of myself, but as my Father hath taught me, I speak these things. Christ is saying, I'm not here just speaking as some man. I am speaking the words of God. 29. And he that sent me is with me. The Father hath not left me alone, for I do always those things that please him. This was God in person, standing before them in the office of Savior. Yeshua, in the Hebrew tongue, Yahweh's Savior. And with that, you do see the office of Messiah, the Anointed One. All right, now sharpen up for me. Christ is about to show us what true liberty is.

tribe of Judah, or any of the Gentile nations. It does not matter. When you believe upon him, you will have that eternal, everlasting life. Verse 32. And ye shall know the truth, and the truth shall make you free. My friends, that is true liberty. We enjoy many freedoms here in this nation, and we thank God for each and every single one of them. But even those freedoms cannot compare to the one and the true, complete freedom. That liberty from knowing the Word of God. It's all written here in this letter that God has written to us. The truth sets you free, free through the covenant of love with our Heavenly Father. Established before the foundations of this earth, and when that truth is planted in your heart and your mind, no traditions of man, no false teaching can put you back into that bondage. One of the greatest blessings we have as Christians is that liberty that we have from sin. Again, through honest repentance. You cannot con God. He will know your heart and your mind. Learn the truth. That truth will give you full and complete independence, full liberty, and it will set you free. Verse 33. They answered him, "We be Abraham's seed, and were never in bondage to any man. How sayest thou, ye shall be made free?" They're not getting it. They don't understand. They're saying, we've never been in bondage. We've never been in slavery. They're thinking flesh. But Christ, he was teaching a much deeper truth. Verse 34. Jesus answered them, "Verily, verily, I say unto you, whosoever committeth a sin is the servant of sin." Here Christ brings it right to the point. The bondage he's speaking of is spiritual bondage. "And the servant abideth not in the house forever, but the son abideth forever." Again, who is the son? Yeshua, Yahweh Savior, God Almighty, in the office of Savior. Verse 36. "If the Son therefore shall make you free, ye shall be made free indeed." There it is. That is true liberty that comes through the Son. When you accept him, when you love him, he being the living Word, and you receive that word into your heart and your mind, beloved, it will set you free. Verse 37. "I know that ye are Abraham's seed." Abraham in the Hebrew tongue means father of many nations. He is the father of all children, spiritually speaking. And it doesn't matter if they are the sons of Cain. He is still their father. "But ye seek to kill me, because my word hath no place in you." The truth was standing right there before them, right in front of them. They wouldn't receive him. Again, I want to mention the booklet, Abrahamic Covenant. If you have questions as to whether this nation is a Christian nation and who we are and how did we get here, that'll help you biblically document it. In closing, one more verse. Turn with me to 2 Corinthians. We're going to go to 2 Corinthians chapter 3, verse 17. 2 Corinthians 3:17. We're just going to read one verse. "Now the Lord is the Spirit, and where the Spirit of the Lord is, there is liberty." And again, there you have it. Where the Spirit of the Lord is, there is liberty. No bondage, no confusion, no traditions of men weighing you down.
But true liberty, that liberty that comes from the Spirit of the living God and the truth of His Word. We should never take that liberty for granted. It is one of the greatest blessings that man could ever have. We enjoy many freedoms in this nation, and we thank God for each and every single one of them. We thank Him that His Word can still go forth. We thank Him for this platform that He has given us. This ministry goes out across the entire world now, 365 days a year, 24/7. That's a blessing. That is a freedom. But above all, we thank our Heavenly Father for the greatest freedom, the liberty that comes through Christ, through repentance, and through knowing the truth of the Word. For when the Son makes you free, ye shall be free indeed. Let's go to His throne. Yahweh, Heavenly Father, Father, we thank You for Your Word. Father, we thank You for the liberty that we have in Christ. Father, we ask that You continue to reveal that Word to us. Father, we thank You for it. We love You for it. We thank You for the freedoms in this nation, and we ask You to continue to bless us. Father, we pray that You continue to lead us, to guide us, to direct us. Father, touch, heal those that need a healing in our congregation, Father. We ask for all these things in Yeshua's precious name. Amen.

0: Jesus was a descendant of Adam. So Jesus is Adamic. You follow with the question, the two witnesses in the end times, are they men or women? Well, it is not written who the two witnesses are. If I were to make an educated guess as to who the two witnesses are, it would be Moses, the giver of the law, and Elijah, the prophet. But no one knows for sure. Part of my reasoning for believing that it's Moses and Elijah is Matthew chapter 17, where Jesus on the Mount of Transfiguration is showing three of the disciples what it's going to be like when he is after his resurrection, when he's in a transfigured body. And who did they see there also in transfigured bodies? Moses and Elijah. Mike in Utah, are the Philistines the same as the Palestinians of today? Some of the Palestinians today are descendants of the Philistines. Colleen in Nebraska, I know the unforgivable sin. I know what the unforgivable sin is, but are we supposed to flee Jerusalem? Matthew chapter 24, verses 15 and 16, the teaching of Jesus. He states that when you see the abomination of desolation spoken of by Daniel the prophet, if you are in Judea, flee to the mountains. The elect will be delivered up before the synagogue of Satan in due time, but that's the teaching of Jesus, flee to the mountain. When you see him in Jerusalem, if you're there, get out of there. Audrey in Indiana. When Jesus said, it is finished, did people come out of the grave then, or will they come out in the future for their resurrection? Well, they came out of the graves after the crucifixion of Jesus, and when his flesh died, as a one-time proof that he had defeated death. You can read about that in Matthew chapter 27, verse 53. That was the reason that Jesus came to earth in the flesh, as it's written in Hebrews chapter 2, verse 14, to destroy him, defeat him who has the power over death, that is the devil. No name from Louisiana. Where is it that traditions make void the word of God? Well, read Matthew chapter 15, verses 1 through 9, and also Mark chapter 7, the same verses, 1 through 9. The Pharisees and the scribes complained to Jesus about his disciples not ritualistically washing their hands, which was a violation of the elders, in other words, the traditions of men. Jesus went on to say, you make void the word of God because Isaiah, and he was quoting Isaiah chapter 29, but Isaiah said, you make void the word of God by teaching the precepts of men, the traditions of men. Isaiah chapter 29. Andrew in Texas. I understand God knows what the future brings, but doesn't he know what each person will do? Am I understanding correctly? God does not know what his children with free will do. I don't believe in advance. That's the whole purpose of the second earth age. In the first earth age, one-third of his children followed Satan. He didn't want to destroy a third of his children. Again, that's the purpose of this, the second earth age, to give the people another shot. Are you going to follow God or are you going to follow Satan? I don't believe God knows until it happens. Tom in California. If you pay tithe somewhere and you get something in return from a church, would that be a condition? I'm not sure what you mean by you get something in return. I would hope that the church that you are tithing to would teach you God's word in return, if that's what you mean. You know, if you're talking about some material, something such as a Bible, let's use as an example. We teach here at Shepherd's Chapel that anything that you donate to the chapel is a donation. And if you purchase CDs, for example, or make a donation for and then receive CDs, which help you help others. In other words, you grow when you have resources to utilize, to help you mature as a Christian, which then allows you to help other people mature as Christians. So I'm not sure if you're talking about for tax donation purposes, but anyway, I'll leave it at that because I don't know what you're talking about. Selma in Ohio, how do you feel about 1948 beginning the fig tree generation? And then you talk about a 70-year generation. Now that 2018 has come and gone, do you think we will go to the 120-year generation, or do you think the last days began in 2018 after 70 years? Now, the fig tree generation began, in my opinion, in 1948. What happened then? Israel became a nation again. Or 1967, when we had that six-day war between Israel and several Arabic nations. There was some land that changed possession then. Now, you know, and I know what you're talking about. There is a 40-year generation in the Bible. There's a 70-year generation in the Bible. There's also a 120-year generation. But always remember, no one knows the exact hour that Jesus is going to return, only our Heavenly Father. Now, we are to know the season, but to say it's going to be exactly 70 years or 120 years from point A to point B, that doesn't work. John in Illinois, God bless you and the staff and those who volunteer. Thank you for remembering all. Would you please explain to me what is an acrostic for someone with a mental disorder? All right, John, and God bless you. You know, God knows what our capabilities are, and He only gives us what we're capable of handling. So always remember that, John. Now, acrostics, for example, Psalm 119 is an acrostic psalm. There are 22 letters in the Hebrew alphabet, which we have 26 in the English alphabet, but only 22 in the Hebrew. Most of the acrostics are, somehow tied to the Hebrew alphabet, and such is the case with the acrostic Psalm 119. The first 8 verses of Psalm 119 all begin with the Hebrew letter that's equivalent to the letter A in the English. The next 8 verses, 9 through 16 in other words, all begin with the Hebrew letter equivalent to the English letter B, and so on through the 22 letters in the alphabet. But oftentimes in acrostics, God hides little nuggets of knowledge for us. For example, the sacred name Yahweh is spelled out in acrostics in the book of Esther and also in the book of Psalms. Ray in Canada, do Kenites only marry Kenites? No, Kenites have mixed with all the races throughout the centuries, throughout the world. Patrick in Texas, where did the Kenites come from in the first earth age? Well, let's back up. God created all souls in the first earth age, and God most assuredly knows which soul He places in which embryo. Jeremiah chapter 1 verses 4 through 7, God tells Jeremiah, I knew you before I placed you in your mother's womb. But there were no Kenites in the first earth age. Why? Because there was no human flesh. Karen in Wisconsin, is it better to say God bless you or not just bless you? I always say God bless you rather than just bless you. Want no blessings from Satan. I'm not sure what you mean by I want no blessings from Satan, but I, like you, always say God bless you rather than just bless you. But there's nothing wrong with saying just bless you, because God bless you is implied. EF in Tennessee, don't think I've ever heard this one asked. When you are called for the maximum 10-day trial by the devil, what are you on trial for? What are you witnessing about? Well, be careful, EF, not to premeditate what you're going to say at that time. That could lead you to commit the unforgivable sin. But in general, what we will be witnessing about is the fact that the Antichrist is a fake, and we'll be witnessing for the true Jesus Christ. And again, though, don't premeditate what you're going to say, because it's not you who are going to be speaking. It's the Holy Spirit speaking through you. That's the reason that everywhere, everyone, no matter what language they speak, will be able to understand you, because you'll be speaking, the Holy Spirit will be speaking through you, that cloven tongue of Acts chapter 2 that goes out to where everyone can understand. Charles, and we don't know where Charles is from, where is it in the Bible about the seventh day being holy? Well, Exodus chapter 20, verses 10 and 11, it states that that day shall be hallowed, which is another word for holy. Alino in California, is the solar calendar the same as the Hebrew calendar? No, that's not the case. There is a solar calendar and there is a Hebrew calendar. The Hebrew calendar is based on a solar calendar, in that the calendar year for the Hebrews began at the spring equinox, which is determined by a solar event. We no longer offer either the Hebrew calendar or the solar calendar in our library, but if you use whatever search engine on the internet that you're used to using, you will find both. John in California, what is the history of the fallen angels? Well, if you have a companion Bible, make a note of Appendix 25. You can also read about the fallen angels in Genesis chapter 6, where they're called the sons of God. The flood of Noah's time destroyed the offspring of the fallen angels, but there was a second influx in Genesis chapter 12, where they're called Canaanites. There will be a third influx that happens in the future when Satan and his are kicked out onto earth. Revelation chapter 12, verse 6 and the following verses. What race was Jesus? We had a question earlier. What color is the Antichrist? He was a descendant of Adam. Luke chapter 3, easy to document. He is Adamic. Debbie in Georgia, why can't we remember the first earth age? Well, God wanted us to be completely innocent of what happened in the first earth age. Why? Because one-third of us, God's children, I mean us, followed Satan at Satan's rebellion. Revelation chapter 12 will document that. He wants to know this time whether you are with him or are you with Satan. Mary in Arizona, will God forgive my son for being gay? Well, I don't know. That's between your son and the Lord. You know, each of us is responsible for our own salvation. If I were you, I would share biblical scripture with your son, which I'm sure you have, letting him know that homosexuality is an abomination to God. We'll have your son in prayer. I'm out of time. I want you all to know that I love you a great deal. Why? Because you enjoy studying God's word in depth. I want you to know also that it makes God's day when he looks down and he sees you seeking him through the letter he wrote to you, the Bible. Blessings are going to follow. We are brought to you by your tithes and offerings. If we've helped you, help us keep coming to you and to reach out to others who are lost in this world of darkness. One thing that's most important, beloved, it's this. You stay in his word every day. Every day in his word is a good day, even with trouble. That's because Jesus is the living word.
1: 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We invite you to join us for the next in-depth Bible study each weekday at the same time. Thank you for watching today's program, and God bless you.

Genesis 1:46, the first six chapters in God's Word. The world that was. Did you realize there was a world age before this one? Same old world, different age. The creation itself. When were the races created? You see, all the races were created separately, and you'll find that documented in these particular CDs. How and what was the sin in the garden? It will be discussed in this series also. This is a must for the serious Bible scholar, for if you do not understand how it was in the beginning, you certainly will never understand the end. I think you will find this series very rewarding and certainly will answer questions that no doubt you have always wondered about. Genesis 1:46. Hey, I know you're going to enjoy this series.

0: Welcome to the Shepherd's Chapel Network Family Bible Study Hour with Pastor Dennis Murray. Wisdom is understanding God's Word. Pastor Murray's unique teaching approach brings God's Word alive with meaning as he takes you on a chapter-by-chapter, verse-by-verse study of God's letter to you, the Bible. And now, here is Pastor Dennis Murray.
1: Good day to you. God bless you. Welcome to Shepherd's Chapel. Welcome to this family Bible study hour. Ready to get back into our Father's Word here at the chapel? We're going to finish up 1 Samuel today. We'll pick it up today, 1 Samuel chapter 30, verse 23, after a bit of a recap. David made a very foolish move, and when his armies were going with Achish and the Philistines to fight against Israel, David left the women, the old men, and the women and the children at Ziklag unprotected. And while David was off with Achish and the Philistines, which, by the way, they wouldn't allow, the other four kings of the Philistines didn't trust David, they made Achish send David home to Ziklag. When they got there, they found the place had been ransacked, up in smoke, and their families, their wives, their belongings gone. The Amalekites had taken them. Well, David inquired of the Lord, and the Lord said, "Pursue, and you will recover all." And that's where we left off in our last lecture. They did pursue the Amalekites. God gave them the victory over the Amalekites. And as we ended our last lecture, the men of Belial who were with David, the worthless and lawless men, said, well, those 200 that couldn't make the trip against the Amalekites and waited at the creek Besor, they are not going to share in the spoil. Well, so much for the three musketeers' motto, all for one and one for all. They said, you didn't go fight. We're going to keep the spoil. You can take your wives and your children, but that's it. Well, David is going to intercede and change that. Let's ask that word of wisdom in Yeshua's precious name. Father, we ask you to open eyes, open ears this day. Let's go with 1 Samuel chapter 30, verse 23, and it reads, "Then said David, ye shall not do so." This is to the men of Belial when they said, we're keeping all the spoil. Those who didn't go fight get none of the spoil. "My brethren, with that which the Lord hath given us," David giving credit where credit was due, crediting the Lord with their victory over the Amalekites, "who hath preserved us and delivered the company that came against us into our hand." It wasn't David and the 400 who were with him who defeated the Amalekites. God gave them the victory. Verse 24, David continues to the men of Belial, "For who will hearken unto you in this matter," the wicked men of Belial? "But as his part is that goeth down to the battle, so shall his part be that tarrieth by the stuff. They shall part alike." Everyone receives an equal portion of the spoils of war, which were considerable, as we're going to see. The stuff that tarrieth by the stuff, I think David learned his lesson concerning not leaving the home front at Ziklag with any protection, but taking all the men, that opening it up for the Amalekites to come in and basically take everything, lock, stock, and barrel. Verse 25, "And it was so from that day forward that he made it a statute and an ordinance for Israel unto this day," until the time of this writing is what "unto this day" means. He made it a law and a right in Israel that it doesn't matter if you go to war, that you're going to divvy up the spoils of war to everyone gets an equal part. Well, David's not through divvying up the spoils of war. Verse 26, "And when David came to Ziklag, he sent of the spoil unto the elders of Judah, even to his friends, saying, Behold a present, in the Hebrew this is a blessing, for you of the spoil of the enemies of the Lord. David is maturing as a leader. I think God preparing David to take over as king of Israel, and treating the people well, his subjects well, is what a good king does. Many of these people, and we're going to have a list of the places that David sent some of the spoil from the Amalekites. And remember, the Amalekites had just taken a great deal of spoil from the Philistines. So we're talking about a lot of livestock, probably some precious metals and stones that David's divvying up. But we're going to see this list of places that David sent part of the spoil to are all south of Hebron, which means the extreme southern part of Judah. Now, these peoples of Judah had helped David and his men. Of course, they weren't able to plant crops. They were continually on the run. They were vagabonds, if you will, as Saul pursued them for several years. So David had to depend on others. I mean, and he had 600 men with their families. That's a lot of mouths to feed. And David is, what he's going to do here is repay those who helped him and his group when they were on the run from Saul. Helping David would be at considerable risk to their own heads if Saul found out. He would make heads roll, no doubt. Verse 27, to them which were in Bethel. Now this is Bethel of Simeon, not the better known Bethel of Benjamin, which is where one of the golden calves was set up, one at Bethel and one at Dan, when the first man king of the 10 northern tribes after the split of the nation, Jeroboam, when he became king, he set up a golden calf in Dan and one in Bethel, said, you don't have to go down to Jerusalem to worship. Worship these golden calves. And to them which were in the south, Ramoth, and to them which were in Jatir. Jatir, we learn in Joshua chapter 15, verse 48, was the mountainous region of south Judah. The list goes on. Verse 28. And to them which were in Aroer, and to them which were in Sipmoth, and to them which were in Eshtemoah. All of these places have been supporting David, and now he's returning the favor, building goodwill among the people towards the king. And remember, it will be the people of Judah who make David their king first. He's the king over Judah for 7 years before he becomes king over the 10 northern tribes, meaning all 12 tribes of Israel. Verse 29. And to them which were in Rakal, and to them which were in the cities of the Jerahmeelites, and to them which were in the cities of the Kenites. And you may recall in a previous chapter when David first moved to Ziklag, he was attacking the friends and allies of the Philistines, and he was bringing the spoil back to Ziklag, and Achish noticed it and said, where have you been that you gathered all these spoils? And David told them, well, we went among the Jerahmeelites, which are the southern Judah, and the Kenites, and spoiled them. And of course, David was telling a lie to Achish, so as to keep favor and to build trust with Achish. Verse 30. And to them which were in Hormah, and to them which were in Korashan, and to them which were in Athak, all cities of southern Judah. Verse 31 to complete. And to them which were in Hebron, and Hebron would be David's capital when he first became king of Judah only, and to all the places where David himself and his men were wont to hunt. This means that where they were free to travel while they were on the run from Saul. Now, that was quite a chapter, the chapter 30. Remember how low we found David at the beginning of this chapter? That Ziklag had been burned. All the men that were with him had lost everything, their families, their wives, their sons, their daughters, all their goods had been taken by the Amalekites. In fact, his own men were talking of stoning David because of the poor decision-making that he had made in leaving Ziklag with no protection and also deciding to go with the Philistines under the pretense that they were going to fight with the Philistines against Israel. But then at the end of the chapter, we see David and what happened, what changed the bad luck that David was having. He inquired of the Lord. He sent for Abiathar, the high priest, and he inquired of the Lord. And the Lord said, pursue and recover all. And at the end of the chapter, completely at the other end of the spectrum, we see David distributing goods and spoils of war from the victory over the Amalekites. So quite a change, David on the way up as far as the way the people of Judah and eventually all of Israel viewed David, wanting to stone him to thanking him for sharing the spoils of war. Chapter 31, the final chapter of 1 Samuel, we come to the death of Saul. You remember when Saul sought the familiar spirit, the witch of Endor, to bring up the spirit of Samuel because the Lord was not answering Saul. You remember what the witch of Endor told, or the evil spirit, better said, told Saul? Said, you and your sons and a great number of Israel will die tomorrow in battle with the Philistines. That's about to come to pass. Chapter 31, verse 1. Now the Philistines fought against Israel, and the men of Israel fled from before the Philistines and fell down slain in Mount Gilboa. Chapter 28, verse 4, we learned that that is where the Philistines had pitched to make war against Israel. God is not with Israel at this time. If God be for us, who can be against us? If God is against us, who can help us? Verse 2. And the Philistines followed hard upon Saul and upon his sons. And the Philistines slew Jonathan and Abinadab. Abinadab is called Ishui in chapter 14, verse 49 of this book. And Malchishua, Saul's sons, three of Saul's sons killed by the Philistines. I think there's very little doubt that Saul probably witnessed his sons being killed by the Philistines. No doubt they were fighting shoulder to shoulder with their father. Jonathan, one of David's best friends. He loved David, and David loved him as they loved themselves. You can't love anything more, anyone more. Verse 3. And the battle went sore against Saul, and the archers, the Philistine archers, hit him, and he was sore wounded of the archers. One of the arrows of the Philistine archers found Saul and wounded him. It was probably a fatal wound, but at worst, it was a very hard wound, difficult to recover. Verse 4. Then said Saul unto his armor-bearer, draw thy sword and thrust me through therewith, lest these uncircumcised Philistines come and thrust me through and abuse me. But his armor-bearer would not, for he was sore afraid. He was answerable. The armor-bearer was answerable for Saul's life. Therefore Saul took a sword and fell upon it. Saul committed suicide. He probably was going to die anyway, but he did not want the Philistines to, this word, abuse him, is to mock him or insult him. We will see that they will abuse his corpse even at that. He didn't accomplish his objective. Verse 5. And when his armor bearer saw that Saul was dead, he fell likewise upon his sword and died with him. Now that's a loyal armor bearer, doing as his master had done, taking his own life so as not to be taken alive by the Philistines and abused. Verse 6. So Saul died, and his three sons, and his armor bearer, and all his men, that same day together. The first man, king, is dead. And we learn in 1 Chronicles chapter 10, verses 13 and 14, that how God viewed the death of Saul. It was because he disobeyed the word of God. He rejected the word of God by not killing all of the Amalekites when God put a ban on them. And also, as it states there in 1 Chronicles chapter 10, he sought out a familiar spirit. That's the reason that God rejected Saul. In Chronicles, it states that all of Saul's house died in this battle, which is true of those who were present at this battle. There were members of Saul's house that survived because they weren't there. Ishbosheth, one of Saul's sons who will lay claim to the kingship of the 10 northern tribes of Israel after Saul's death for a brief period of time. Also, there was a grandson, the son of Jonathan, Mephibosheth, also survived. So not all of Saul's house was killed in this battle, but those present certainly were. Abner, who is the general for Saul, obviously was present at this battle, but he survived and wasn't killed, but technically he would not be called part of Saul's house. He was a first cousin to Saul, but not an immediate family member, a son or a grandson, in other words. Verse 7, and when the men of Israel that were on the other side of the valley, and they that were on the other side Jordan. Now this is a little confusing here. This almost sounds like we're talking about those people who were on the east side of Jordan. What this means is those who were at the where the battle was at Gilboa over to the river Jordan saw that the men of Israel fled, and that Saul and his sons were dead. They forsook the cities and fled, and the Philistines came and dwelt in them. I couldn't help but think about when Israel first moved into the land of Canaan. They didn't have to build houses. They didn't have to dig wells or plant vineyards or make a watchtower or a wine press. All that had been done for them. Here they're giving up their houses, their wine presses, their vineyards, because Israel is defeated. It's probably a good thing that they are leaving, because God is not with Israel at this point. Verse 8, and it came to pass on the morrow, when the Philistines came to strip the slain, that they found Saul and his three sons fallen in Mount Gilboa. And this was common practice, that after the war or the battles were over, you return to take the spoils of war, weapons, jewelry. In the case of Saul, no doubt there was a crown, and that's what they were doing. They're going to find, though, that someone else had already come to Saul's corpse before they got there. We'll learn that in 2 Samuel chapter 1, verse 9. And they cut off his head, referring to Saul's head, and stripped off his armor, and sent into the land of the Philistines round about, to publish it in the house of their idols and among the people. In other words, they were sent on a circuit or a tour of the land of the Philistines as trophies. Saul had given in his younger years the Philistines fits. Saul killed his thousands. David killed his tens of thousands. Saul was well known in the land of the Philistines. He was no doubt hated very much because of the successes he had in fighting and delivering Israel from the hand of the Philistines. Saul was very concerned about falling into the hand of the Philistines while he was still alive, that they would abuse him. Well, they abused his corpse nonetheless. Verse 10. And they put his armor in the house of Ashtaroth. This is a form of the word Easter, Ishtar, from whence comes the translation Easter. And they fastened his body to the wall of Beth-shan. Beth-shan had remained Canaanitish. The people of Israel failed to cleanse the land at Beth-shan of the Canaanites. They were therefore friendly with the Philistines. In 1 Chronicles, we learned that they also fastened Saul's skull to the temple of Dagon, that being the fish god of the Philistines. The god had a fish body, but a man's head and a man's arms. Verse 11. And when the inhabitants of Jabesh-Gilead heard that which the Philistines had done to Saul, now they're not going to stand for this. You see, the people of Jabesh-Gilead, you may remember in chapter 11, the Ammonites came up against the people of Jabesh-Gilead. Nahash, which means snake or serpent, was their king. And the people of Jabesh-Gilead came out to Nahash and said, you know, let us make a league, a covenant, and we'll serve you. Remember, Nahash said, well, on this condition will I make a league with you, that you come over here and let me pluck out the right eye of every one of you, and then you can serve me. Well, they weren't too pleased with his response, so they asked for 7 days to think about it and to see if anyone from Israel would save them. Saul is the one who came to save them. Verse 12, all the valiant men arose. There weren't a lot of valiant men there when Nahash was proposing that he pluck out the right eye of all of them, and went all night. Now this did require not to belittle what they did. They did this at great risk to themselves. They're going in behind enemy lines to recover the bodies of Saul and his sons. And took the body of Saul and the bodies of his sons, all three of them, from the wall of Beth-shan, and came to Jabesh and burnt them there. The first record of cremation in God's word. Now, cremation was not uncommon among the Israelites. More predominantly, the people of Israel buried the corpse of the dead, but cremation was not unknown. In fact, cremation, if someone were convicted of a crime, the punishment might be that they be stoned to death, and then as a further insult to the convict, their bodies would be burned or cremated. We often get the question here at the chapel, is it all right to cremate the remains? And we learn the answer in Ecclesiastes chapter 12, verses 6 and 7, which states that ere the silver cord part, which is a Hebrew figure of speech, meaning when we die, the earth or the flesh returns to the earth and the spirit returns to God from which it came. How the flesh returns to the earth doesn't matter. Ashes to ashes, dust to dust, earth to earth. We never ever need our flesh bodies again, praise God, bodies that become sick, bodies that grow old. We have something much better in our spirit bodies. Verse 13, and they took their bones and buried them, their ashes or what was left, in other words, and buried them under a tree at Jabesh, and fasted 7 days, mourning their deliverer. Saul did deliver the men of Jabesh-Gilead, the people of Jabesh-Gilead, from Nahash, the king of Ammon. Their deliverer is dead, but God is in the preparation stages of a new deliverer, that being King David, of course. In 2 Samuel chapter 21, verse 12, we learn that when David has the opportunity, he goes to this tree of Jabesh and had Saul and his three sons exhumed and took them to Saul's home and buried them at Zelah. Now, that's recorded in 2 Samuel chapter 21, verse 12. Now, the second book of Samuel, and actually it's kind of incorrect to call it the books of Samuel, first and second. In the original manuscripts, it is one book. And it was when they translated the Bible, the Old Testament, from Hebrew to Greek that it took more space to write the Greek. So, and back then, they wrote it the Bible on scrolls. So what did they do when they got to the end of one scroll? Well, they weren't finished, so they had to start a second scroll, and that's what we have. If you have a King James Version Bible, the title likely the Second Book of Samuel, otherwise called the Second Book of the Kings. And in the Septuagint, which is the Greek translation of the Old Testament, it's simply called the Second Book of Kings. And you might ask, well then, what do they call First and Second Kings? They call it Third and Fourth Kings, respectively. But this book deals with the history of David's reign of Israel, first over Judah only for 7 years, and then for the 12 tribes of Israel for 33 years. Chapter 1, verse 1, and it reads, now it came to pass after the death of Saul, when David was returned from the slaughter of the Amalekites, and David had abode 2 days in Ziklag, took their families and went back and no doubt rested for a few days. The Lord was obviously with David at this time in his life. But note that David is not rushing to claim the throne of Israel after he learns of Saul's death. In fact, is this first chapter we learn that that is where he learns of Saul's death. Verse 2, it came even to pass on the third day that, behold, a man came out of the camp from Saul, in other words, from the army of Saul, with his clothes rent and earth upon his head, all both signs of mourning. And so it was when he came to David that he fell to the earth and did abeyance. He knew David was a powerful man. Now, he's given the outward appearance that he is mourning. I think this is an act. We're going to learn that this man was an Amalekite, which should raise suspicions and will raise suspicions on David's part, because the Amalekites were enemies of David and Israel. Verse 3, and David said unto him, from whence comest thou? And he said unto him, out of the camp of Israel am I escaped. I was with them when the Philistines thumped.

0: Israel's gourd. And David said unto him, how went the matter? Tell me the details. I pray thee, tell me. And he answered that the people, the armies of Israel, are fled from the battle, and many of the people also are fallen and dead. It was a resounding defeat. And Saul and Jonathan, his son, are dead also. Now, the Amalekite probably thinks that this will be good news to David, that this news would make David rejoice, knowing that Saul had been trying for years to pursue David and to kill David. Verse 5. And David said unto the young man that told him, how knowest thou that Saul and Jonathan his son be dead? Did you witness this firsthand, or is this through the grapevine that you learned of these deaths? And the young man that told him said, as I happened by chance upon Mount Gilboa, where Saul died, behold, Saul leaned upon his spear, and lo, the chariots, these are the Philistines, and the horsemen, the cavalry, followed hard after him. This young man is lying, and it's not going to take David long to see the young man's story unravel. You see, this is not logical that Saul would be leaning on his spear. Where's Abner, his general? Where are Saul's three sons? Where is Saul's armor bearer when all this is supposedly going on with this young Amalekite? And when he looked behind him, he saw me. When Saul looked around, he saw me and called unto me, and I answered, here am I. And he's hoping that this story will increase the recompense from David for bringing this good news to David. The recompense he's going to receive from David is not what the Amalekite expects at all. Verse 8. And he said unto me, who art thou? And I answered him, I am an Amalekite. This is a bit ironic, because in 1 Samuel chapter 15, verse 3, God's instructions to Saul were to completely annihilate the Amalekites. He failed to do so, and according to this Amalekite, he's now going to ask the Amalekite to take his life. Verse 9. He said unto me again, Saul said to me, stand, I pray thee, upon me, and slay me, for anguish is come upon me, because my life is yet whole in me. Another fabrication. It did not happen this way. We just read how it came down to pass in chapter 31 of 1 Samuel. This Amalekite was not there. Again, it's not going to take David long to see the story of this Amalekite unravel. And the Amalekite's not going to appreciate the recompense that David has in mind for him. Don't miss the next lecture. We got a short message. We'll ask you to listen a moment, won't you please?
1: The book of Deuteronomy. The law was given as our schoolmaster. Have you been to school on God's Word? Certainly one way to go there is to study the book of Deuteronomy. Probably the most exciting thing that Deuteronomy has to offer for you is that great song of Moses, that those that overcome the false Messiah in the end generation will be singing. The law itself being the schoolmaster that keeps us out of trouble in these flesh bodies. Again, an education in taming that part of you that oftentimes needs taming through the old schoolmaster, that great book, Deuteronomy, the law, and its set ways of keeping you from harm's way even in this generation. You're going to enjoy it.
0: Welcome back. We're glad you could join back with us. Let's have the 800 number, please. 800-643-4645. That number good throughout Puerto Rico, the U.S.

got a prayer request, well, we can do away with the telephone number. You don't need a telephone number or a mailing address. Talk to your Heavenly Father. You know, He created all things for His pleasure. Revelation chapter 4, verse 11. That includes you. And I might ask you, have you done anything to pleasure your Father lately? How can I pleasure Father? How can I pleasure God? By being His child, a loving child who talks to Him, and you talk to your Father in prayer. You should be able to talk to Him just like He was your flesh Father. Develop your relationship with your Heavenly Father. We do have these prayer requests, Father. We come united as one in the name of Your Son, Jesus Christ. We ask You to look upon these, Father. You know their problems, sickness in their families, financial difficulties. You know, Father, if it is Your will, a special blessing on each of these. We also ask that we lift up our military troops who are in harm's way around the world. We ask that You watch over, guide, protect, touch, heal in Jesus' precious name. Amen and thank You, Father. All right, let's get to some questions and see what's on the mind of folks. First up we have is Joanne in Texas. Was Jesus a Jew, and how can I tell a friend of mine this answer? I have started with the genealogy of Jesus' mother, Mary, but want to get it right and need some help. Thank you so much. May the Lord continue to bless you in His work, and He certainly does, and thank you for that wish. Jesus was a resident of Judah. He was of the tribe of Judah. He was a resident of Judea, which is translated from the Greek word Iudas. The word Jew is translated from the Greek word Iudas, which means, in the Greek language, means a resident of Judea or a member of the tribe of Judah. Jesus was of the tribe of Judah. He was a resident of Judea at some points in time, and he was also of the tribe of Levi. So if you're studying the genealogy of Mary in Luke chapter 3, you can take that all the way back through David, all the way back to Adam. That's Eth Ha'adam, who was created in Genesis chapter 2. That tells us that he was Adamic. He was ruddy complected. Know the key of David. Know who the descendants of David are and who those are who claim to be of Judah. Revelation 2:9 and 3:9, which are the church of Smyrna and Philadelphia, whom Christ found no fault with. But that key of David allows you to understand who the Kenites are who claim to be our brother Judah, but do lie and are of the synagogue of Satan. My words? No, that's God's word. Revelation 2:9, Revelation 3:9. Sherry from Kentucky. Did David have to face Uriah? I'm not sure this is his name. Uriah the Hittite, I think, is who you mean. When David's soul went back, and did God judge David concerning him killing Uriah or having Uriah killed? I was just wondering. Also, where in the Bible would that be? I've learned so much from you. Love your teachings and God bless. Well, I'm glad you enjoy studying God's word and God bless you as well. Well, it won't be long until we're covering 2 Samuel chapter 12. And in verses 9 through 13, God judged David. Was God happy with David? Absolutely not. He considered what David did to Uriah the Hittite as David had held the sword of the Ammonites in his own hand. In other words, he looked at David killed or murdered Uriah the Hittite. And his motive was even worse, to steal Uriah's wife, Bathsheba. Now, God judged David there in 2 Samuel 12. And in verse 13, God put away David's sin and said, "You won't die." And does God have the power to forgive?

0: Boy, I sure hope so, because I don't know about you, Sherry, but I need forgiveness every once in a while. And if you're honest, you need forgiveness as well. So God has the power to forgive. God forgave David while he was still in the flesh for the murder of Uriah. He paid a price for it, and so did some of those close to him, his family. Catherine in Oklahoma. Genesis 6:6, did the Geber have souls? Yes, any time that an embryo is formed, God puts a soul, spirit into that embryo. You follow with the second, if not, are these the disembodied spirits throughout history or even still today? No, they're not disembodied spirits. They were in the flesh. And God was not happy with that. He destroyed them with the flood of Noah. He then destroyed them, the second influx, with the sword of Israel, David's included, Goliath. And then there's going to be a third influx that you need to be aware of when Satan and his angels are booted out of heaven. Revelation chapter 12, verse 6. In the following verses. That's the reason that Paul would warn that women should have a covering over their head. Christ should be that covering over their head because of the angels. They're coming back. Sherry in Kentucky, you get two questions in today. I'm a new student and was wondering what the word Lamentations means. I know it's a book in the Bible, but what does it mean, and who wrote this book? Was it written by Paul? No, Paul wrote most of the New Testament. Lamentations you'll find in the Old Testament. The title to the book is The Lamentations of Jeremiah. So there is the explanation of who wrote the book. The word Lamentations in the Hebrew is kinah. And it means a dirge, D-I-R-G-E, which is a funeral song, a song commonly associated with a funeral march, if you will. In other words, a lamentation, you could think of it as a sad, sad song. And it was a sad, sad situation with Jeremiah as the king of Babylon was coming to take everyone or most everyone of in Judah captive to Babylon. Sad, sad song. Jenny in California. If woman wasn't in the first age and are now in the second age, can a woman be an elect in this age? Absolutely. It's hard for people to understand that there was no flesh in the first earth age. But the spirits, the children of God, some of them stood with God in a very special way when Satan rebelled at the katabol in the Greek language, the foundations of the world, as that's how it's translated. But in Acts chapter 2, verse 17, also Joel chapter 2, verse 28, a second witness, that God will pour out his spirit and your sons and your daughters shall prophesy. That's when the Holy Spirit will speak through the elect, both sons and daughters being the point. Bill and Leanna in Tennessee, can you give us a second witness to Isaiah chapter 3, verse 4? And then you have in quotes, I will give children to be your princes, and babes shall rule over them. Yeah, I think the Ecclesiastes chapter 10, verse 16 will serve as a second witness to that. And that scripture states, woe to thee, O land, when thy king is a child, or behaves as a child, immature, in other words. Patty in Georgia, my question is this. Is there gender in heaven? When I die, will I still be female? Thanks in advance for your answer. Matthew chapter 22, verse 24, in the following verses. The scribes and Pharisees were trying to trip Jesus up with a hypothetical question. He said this woman was married to a man, and before he raised up seed to her, in other words, before they had children, he died. So as the law requires, she married his brother. And this happened seven times. There were seven brothers, and still there was no seed raised up to carry on the name. And the hypothetical question to Jesus was, well, then in the resurrection, or when she dies, which of the seven will she be married to? And Jesus said to them, you do err in your understanding of the scriptures and the power of God. In verse 30, it says, for they neither marry or are given in marriage, but are as the angels of heaven. In other words, there's no distinction between male and female among the angels of heaven. And I know this has probably upset a bunch of you old hairy-legged boys, but spiritually, think about it. Who will we be in spiritual bodies? We'll be the bride of Jesus Christ. And I know that goes all over you, some of you, but think about it. In a spiritual sense, we will all be the bride of Christ. We should be proud and honored to be that bride. Sherry from Kentucky, you're going to get three questions in today. Boy, you hit the jackpot. I hear a lot about globalization and the new world order in the news. What I was wondering is, will a one world money come into effect before Antichrist appears in Jerusalem? We have signs of that happening, such as the euro being the currency throughout the European nations, or those that are members of the European Union. But I don't think it will be a worldwide currency until Antichrist appears. He's going to heal that deadly wound and come in peacefully and prosperously. Charles from Idaho. My name is Charles. My wife Shirley has had five strokes. She has been using God's name in vain. Will she go to heaven when she dies? She has been saved. Well, if Jesus is her Savior, she will go to heaven when she passes away. God knows her heart and God knows her mind. And Charles, I want you to know we're going to have Shirley in prayer. She's been through a lot with five strokes. You have been through a lot. It's a very stressful situation to have old age and illness come upon you, or one that you love, which I'm sure you love your wife, Shirley. But you both will be in our prayers. Frank from Maine, I would like to know if Sunday is the true Sabbath. It says not to work on that day. Sometimes I work 7 days a week. My wife passed away, and you give a date, after 46 plus years. Please help me to know if Sunday is the Sabbath. I have been watching your show daily after work. I'm on Social Security plus I work. I love God and your program. All right, Frank. Well, we're sorry for your loss, and we know that's a very traumatic experience, losing your spouse from that many years. Sabbath, if you take it back to the original languages, means rest. We learn in Hebrews chapter 4 that Jesus is our rest. And I'll submit to you that if you don't put your rest in Jesus, you have no rest. In 1 Corinthians chapter 5, verses 6 and 7, we learn that Christ became our Passover. And there is no higher Sabbath than Passover. It's the highest Sabbath. And that Sabbath is Jesus. Put your rest in him every day. Don't be a one-day-a-week Christian. Be an everyday Christian. Butch in South Carolina, I found the real Word of God when I listened to you and your Father Arnold when I was 69 years old. Thank you for the truth. May God bless you, your family, the staff, and volunteers, and thank you for remembering all. The people who answer the phones are very knowledgeable and cordial. I'll pass that along to them as well. In John 3:3, has the word again. You said it in the Greek, the word is above. When I look in the Strong's, again is in the appendix, and it is not translated. I got the Strong's from your library. Well, you should have also gotten a appendix numbers for the large print Strong's Concordance. In fact, is Butch, I'm going to ask you to open the front cover of the book and make sure that you don't find that list there. If it is there, you'll find that word means born from, again, means from above. Now, if you did not get that with the Strong's, I'm going to ask you the next time you're writing in to us, or you can just write a letter to us stating that you did not get the appendix numbers for the large print Strong's Concordance that you ordered, and you request that, and we'll be happy to send it along to you. Those were translated in Dr. Strong's original work, but over the years we've been fighting to keep the original work of Dr. Strong alive. It seems like scholars think that they know more than Dr. Strong, and they start changing Dr. Strong's original works. Some of it very critical changes, and we have even stopped using or purchasing Strong's Concordance from some publishers because they are allowing their supposed scholars to change Dr. Strong's work. We won't tolerate it. We just won't buy their product anymore. Darlene from Louisiana, something has been on my mind, and I pray you can help me. Well, I hope so too. Can you explain to me the purpose of the Lord's Supper, and how often should it be commemorated? I enjoy your show because from it I have come to understand more of the Bible since I started watching your program. Well, we're glad that you're growing closer to the Word of God through our program. 1 Corinthians chapter 11, verse 24, Jesus said, "Do this," referring to the partaking of the bread and the wine, as the bread is his body, the wine is his blood, and he said, "Do this in remembrance of me." And there's no special number of times that you should take communion. Some churches take communion every week, and if that's what they want to do, I certainly won't judge them for that. Here at Shepherd's Chapel, we'd like to keep it from becoming a ritual, a dogma, if you will. And so we only partake of the Lord's Supper, the communion, on two or three occasions a year, not weekly. But you can take it at home as often as you feel the need. There's nothing wrong with doing it more often if that's what you wish to do. Do this in remembrance of me. Remember what he did on the cross for us, and that he resurrected. Mary from Maryland, what happens to Archangel Michael when he lets loose Satan? Does Satan kill him? Does he stay in heaven? Does he come to earth with Christ? He will stay in heaven, and I think it's a pretty safe bet that he will be in the army of Jesus Christ, who returns in Revelation chapter 19. You follow, was your father a modern-day prophet? I believe he was. Pastor Arnold Murray never claimed to be a prophet. In fact, is he would come down pretty hard on someone who called him a prophet. He taught that there are no modern-day prophets. The prophets that speak to us today are found in God's Word. Jeremiah, Isaiah, Daniel, Ezekiel, the list goes on and on. Anel from Texas, when Lot became a widower, his two daughters lay with him after getting him drunk for the purpose of giving him sons to carry on his lineage. Did these two sons form any of the small nations in that area? And if so, what are the names of them? Or did they form a tribe by name, the Moabites and the Ammonites, the descendants of Moab, one of the sons of Lot by his own daughter, and Ammon, a son by the other daughter that got him drunk and kept his seed alive. Ruth, who was a Moabitess, was the great-grandmother of David, King David. So and they were both, Ammon and Moab, became nations that lie east and southeast of Israel. In fact, is during the time of David, they were both defeated, giving Israel access to the Gulf of Aqaba, which is where the ships of Tarshish sailed from that went to Ophir during the time of Solomon's reign. I'm out of time. I want you all to know that I love you a great deal. Why? Because you enjoy studying God's Word in depth. It makes his day, the Father's Day, when he looks down and he sees you reading the letter that he wrote to you, the Bible. When you make his day, he's going to make your day. The blessings always start to follow. We are brought to you by your tithes and offerings. If we've helped you, help us keep coming to you and to reach out to others who are lost in this world of darkness. The Word is so chock full of love and understanding if you take time to understand it. Most important this, you stay in His Word every day. Every day in Father's Word is a good day, even with trouble. You know why? It's because Jesus is the living Word.
1: 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Once again, that's Shepherd's Chapel, P.O. 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We invite you to join us for the next in-depth Bible study each weekday at the same time. Thank you for watching today's program, and God bless you.

The Book of James. James is a book that I know you'll enjoy because it is written, when you rightly divide it, to those that are scattered abroad. That's to say the 12 tribes, the 10 tribes scattered abroad, being very specific in your freedom of Christianity, the repentance, giving much personal instruction as far as controlling our thoughts and finding peace, and giving us those parameters wherein Christianity, defining those things that come from the Word of God. Example, that bitter and sweet water cannot come from the same spring. Well, from God's Word, you should not have both either. The practice of healing brought forth in this book of James. I know you're going to like it. James, that great book of instruction.

0: Welcome to the Shepherd's Chapel Network Family Bible Study Hour with Pastor Dennis Murray. Wisdom is understanding God's Word. Pastor Murray's unique teaching approach brings God's Word alive with meaning as he takes you on a chapter-by-chapter, verse-by-verse study of God's letter to you, the Bible. And now, here is Pastor Dennis Murray.
1: Good day to you. God bless you. Welcome to Shepherd's Chapel. Welcome to this family Bible study hour. Ready to get back into our Father's Word here at the chapel? We invite you to get your Bible and join us if you'd care to. We'd love to have you. We're going to pick it up today, 2 Chronicles chapter 26, verse 1 in our lesson today. And time and time again, we've seen the kings of Judah. They start off really well. David, let's begin with him. He was actually king over all Israel, not just Judah, before the split. But the first half of his reign, things were going very, very well. The second half of his reign, not so much. And we saw it time and time again. And oftentimes, the kings of Judah, especially when they started at a very young age, Joash, for example, was 7 years old. And there was a high priest by the name of Jehoiada. And as long as Jehoiada was alive, Joash did fairly well. But then when Jehoiada passed away, Joash got off into all kinds of trouble, idolatry, you name it. We're going to pick it up today with 26:1, where we pick up the history of Uzziah. But his father, Amaziah, the previous king of Judah, obviously, he did very well the first half of his reign. But then what happened? Well, God gave Judah the victory over the Edomites. What did Amaziah do? Well, he did a very foolish thing. He brought the gods, small g, of the defeated Edomites home with him. He set them up and he bowed down to worship them. Things went south from there, quite obviously. The lesson in Chronicles that I hope you're learning, if you seek God, you'll find him. If you forsake him, he's going to forsake you. It got so bad with Amaziah that the people turned against him in a conspiracy, and they slew him. They killed him. So with that introduction, let's ask that word of wisdom. We're going to see another king of Judah today that, as long as he was under the influence of a religious prophet, things went well. But after that, not so much. Let's go with chapter 26. We ask that word of wisdom in Yeshua's precious name. Father, we ask you to open eyes, open ears today. 2 Chronicles chapter 26, verse 1, and it reads, "Come with me to 701 B.C. Then all the people of Judah took Uzziah, who was 16 years old, and made him king in the room of his father Amaziah." Now, Uzziah, which means strength of Yah, if you translate it, is also called in 2 Kings chapter 14, Azariah, which is translated, "Yah has helped." And I know that that is confusing when they start changing names, but you know, we do the same thing today. You take the man's name, William. Many people who are named William go by the name Bill. And so it shouldn't appear strange to us that someone would have more than one name. There's also a descendant of Kohath, which was one of the main families of the Levites. You had the Kohites, the Kohathites, the Merarites, and the Gershonites. But Kohath had a descendant that went by the names of Uzziah and Azariah, just as the subject of this chapter did. Verse 2, "He built Eloth and restored it to Judah, after that the king slept with his fathers." In other words, after the king of the Edomites passed away, he reestablished Judah's control of this area, which gave them access to the Gulf of Aqaba. This is the Elath, as it's called in other places in the Old Testament, is on the Arabian Gulf. And you may recall in our studies with Solomon, and this is where Solomon and Huram, the king of Tyre, would build their ships of Tarshish, and they would sail to Ophir, where They picked up huge amounts of fine quality, pure gold. They picked up precious stones there, also expensive woods from which they made musical instruments and so on and so forth. I think Uzziah probably was familiar with the trips that Solomon made to Ophir and was quite anxious to get those trips started back again because of the wealth that they brought back with them every 3 years. Verse 3, 16 years old was Uzziah when he began to reign, and he reigned 52 years in Jerusalem. His mother's name also was Jechaliah of Jerusalem. Jechaliah means Yah will enable, if you translate it rather than transliterate it. Now, 52 years is quite a lengthy reign for the king of Judah. There would only be one king who would exceed the length of Uzziah's reign. That would be the evil king Manasseh, who reigned 55 years in Judah. Now, 16 years old, and I mentioned earlier, Joash was 7 when he took the throne. So Uzziah considerably older than Joash. But think about 16 years old. I couldn't help this morning when I was preparing for today's lesson, thinking back when I was 16. What was my priorities in life at the age of 16? What were the things I was interested in at the age of 16? 16 is pretty young, is my point, to be assuming the responsibilities of the king over all Judah. He would need some help, and I think the Lord probably provided it. Verse 4, and he did that which was right in the sight of the Lord, according to all that his father Amaziah did. In other words, all that Amaziah did in his early years when he was walking with the Lord, not contrary to the Lord. Verse 5, and he sought God in the days of Zechariah. In other words, as long as Zechariah lived, he did well. Who had understanding in the visions of God. In the Hebrew, this visions of God is in the seeing of God. And as long as he sought the Lord, God made him to prosper. It's the same for you today, beloved. If you seek God, you'll find him. If you forsake him, he will forsake you. It's your choice. You know, your relationship with your Heavenly Father doesn't depend on him. It depends on you. You're totally in control of that. He's the same yesterday. He's the same today. He will be the same tomorrow. So work on your relationship with your Heavenly Father. The age-old lesson in Chronicles again, seek the Lord and you'll find him and you'll prosper. You'll do well in life. If you don't seek him and you forsake him, he will indeed forsake you. Blessings or curses. Leviticus 26, Deuteronomy 28. The choice is plainly yours. Now, this Zechariah was obviously a prophet of God. I said the translation, in the visions of God, in the seeing of God. In fact, some of the prophets in the Old Testament are called seers. And it's not like they have a crystal ball and they're in a circus sideshow. That is a name of one of the prophets of God, a seer, able to see and understand the will of God and communicate it to those on earth. Verse 6, and he went forth and warred against the Philistines and brake down the wall of Gath and the wall of Jabneh and the wall of Ashdod and built cities about Ashdod and among the Philistines. Now, Gath, you may recall, is the home of Goliath the giant, the one that David had success against, one of the 5 major cities or regions, you could even think of it, of the Philistines. Ashdod, also one of the 5 major cities and regions of the Philistines. Jabneh is between Joppa, which today is called Jaffa, and is to this day the port city for Jerusalem. But Jabneh is located between Jaffa, which is right on the coast, obviously, of the Mediterranean, and Ashdod would be situated right on the border with Judah. And when it says he built cities, he probably fortified or rebuilt the cities, making them more defensible against enemy attacks. The Philistines and Judah and Israel, for that matter of fact, were constantly over the centuries back and forth at each other. Verse 7, and God helped him because against the Philistines and against the Arabians that dwelt in Gerbaal and the Mehunims. The Mehunims were inhabitants of Maon, which is located near a city many of you are familiar with, Petra. Now, the Arabians, we were introduced to them back in chapter 21, verse 16, in the following verses, where they plundered parts of Judah and also killed a lot of folks from the royal family at one point in time, all except Ahaziah, who would become the king of Judah. So a little payback for the Arabians. Verse 8, and the Ammonites gave gifts to Uzziah, paying tribute, in other words, and his name spread abroad even to the entering in of Egypt, for he strengthened himself exceedingly, seeking God and doing well. He was prospering and prospering. And you can do the same in your life today, beloved. You do things his way, he's going to take care of you. He enjoys taking care of those that love and serve him. He owns everything. Don't ever forget it. Verse 9. Moreover, Uzziah built towers, in Jerusalem at the corner gate. This would be the northwest corner of the city. And at the valley gate on the west side of Jerusalem. And at the turning of the wall, this would be all in for defense of Zion, between Zion and the west gate. And at the turning of the wall and fortified them. Again, building where it could be defended with very few troops. My wife is from Germany, and we've had the pleasure of visiting Germany. And you can go and visit fortified castles, which are plenteous in Germany. And if you have the opportunity to stand on top of a wall and look down, you could see how easily defensible it would be. If you had just a few troops with any weapons at all, they would be capable of withstanding the attack of a very large army. Verse 10. Also, he built towers in the desert. This would be in the plains, and this would be you had bands of Edomites and Arabians who would attack, and these towers were military to protect from these marauding bands. And digged many wells, for he had much cattle, both in the low country and in the plains. Husbandmen also, and vine dressers in the mountains, and in Carmel, for he loved husbandry, just as one of his ancestors, King David, loved agriculture. And he had extensive properties that were agriculture in nature, and he had people established that would take care of and look over his interests. So Uzziah being very successful and doing things God's way. These plains are on the west side of the Dead Sea, and it's a very flat area. Also, it's known for its fertile land as far as for growing crops. Carmel, as most of you know, means fruitful field if you translate it rather than transliterate it. Verse 11. Moreover, Uzziah had an host of fighting men that went out to war by bands or by troops, according to the number of their account, their number, in other words, by the hand of Jeiel the scribe and Maaseiah the ruler, or steward, you could translate, under the hand of Hananiah, one of the king's captains. Now, Hananiah was a general over the armies of Judah. Giel and Maaseiah, the two gentlemen mentioned at the first, were actually stewards or were skilled in keeping records. What this indicates, this verse, is how well organized things were. Giel and Maaseiah were responsible for keeping lists or muster, if you will, of the military troops. And then they would give that to Hananiah to assist him. Well organized. Verse 12. The whole number of the chief of the fathers of the mighty men of valor were 2,600. 2,600 would be considered officers in the military. Of the fathers, you could think of that as a house, in other words, family. Verse 13. And under their hand was an army, 300,000 and 7,000 and 500, that made war with mighty power to help the king against the enemy. And when God was with them, they were a mighty, mighty army. 307,500, that's a considerable army. But if you think back, just five generations, under Jehoshaphat, the armies of Judah and Benjamin numbered 1,160,000. So we've taken a hit, a considerable hit. And why? Because we had some pretty rotten kings over Judah for those five generations. There was one six-year stint that Athaliah, the daughter of the rotten king Ahab and Jezebel, was actually in charge over Judah, and she was a Baal worshiper, so Judah received no blessings. When Judah was being blessed, the military was numerous, in other words. Verse 14, and Uzziah prepared for them throughout all the host shields and spears and helmets and harbergions and bows and slings to cast stones. These harbergions, you could think of it as a coat of mail, metal interwoven, which would offer considerable more protection if you're being attacked by spears and arrows and such as that, then a leather outer garment would go. It would fend off some of the blows, in other words. So we had a considerable army in number, and also they were well equipped with weapons and a sling to cast stones. You might say, well, what kind of army would use a sling to cast stones? Well, I mentioned King David earlier and Goliath. How did he nail Goliath? It was with a sling and one stone. He nailed that big old boy right between the eyes and took him down with one stone. Verse 15. And he made in Jerusalem engines invented by cunning men. This word cunning is an old English word. It means skillful. Today we probably think of cunning as a negative, as not a positive. To be on the towers and upon the bulwarks, to shoot arrows and great stones withal. And his name spread far abroad, for he was marvelously helped till he was strong. Now, these engines are catapults, and they were quite large, but they would place them in key areas, and these catapults were capable of slinging a 300-pound stone a quarter of a mile. That would take out quite a number of troops that were trying to attack you. And they also shot large arrows from these catapults. And that was quite an invention for the time. But we've got a problem here. His name spread far abroad. We start seeing his ego take over. For he was marvelously helped till he was strong. Paul would write in 2 Corinthians chapter 12, verse 9, that when I am weak, then I become strong. Why is that? Because when you're weak and you've done all you can, and then you turn it over to the Lord, you gain his strength. And that, my friends, is true strength. But This happened over and over with the kings of Judah. They would start off doing great as long as they were seeking the Lord. And as in Uzziah's case, under the influence of a righteous man such as Zechariah. But then they get this big head. Ego takes over. Pride takes over. And you know, pride in your work is a good thing. But when you get so stuck on yourself that you think the world, that you think that you hung the moon rather than God hanging the moon, that's when your ego starts to become a problem. And that is what happened with Uzziah, which is what happened with many of the previous kings of Judah. Something about that much power, I think, probably is a big reason that they get off on ego trips. When you get off on ego trips, you're right in Satan's league. You see, that was Satan's downfall. He's called the king of Tyre in Ezekiel chapter 28. God appointed him, promoted him to the protecting cherub, the cherub that protects the mercy seat. Well, the problem was he got all puffed up in himself, pride. He didn't want to protect the mercy seat. He wanted to sit on the mercy seat, which is a place that's reserved for Jesus Christ. When your ego starts getting big, trouble is usually on the horizon, verse 16. But when he was strong, his heart was lifted up. He started saying, look what I did. Look how big my army is. Look how great and wonderful I am. To his destruction, for he transgressed against the Lord his God. Zechariah of verse 5 must have passed away. And went into the temple of the Lord to burn incense upon the altar of incense. Now, some of you might think, well, boy, that's all right. He's trying to take over what the priest should do. Well, you see, that's not all right. God said the sons of Aaron will offer incense to me and the other functions around the temple. And he's taking on, it's not good enough for him that he's the king. He now wants to be a priest as well. Some of the kings of Israel, the 10 northern tribes, took it upon themselves to perform the activities of the priest. It never worked out well for any of them. Is it going to work out well for Uzziah? Verse 17. And Azariah the priest went in after him, and with him 80 priests, 80 priests of the Lord that were valiant men. And they were valiant men. You see, at this time, the king had the power. If he said, take his head off, there was somebody there that would take your head off for you. And what these guys are doing took a tremendous amount of courage, these priests who followed him in. And they're going to tell him, you know, there's a right and there's a wrong according to doing things God's way. And they're going to tell him, Uzziah, what you're doing is wrong. Will he listen? Verse 18. And they withstood Uzziah the king, and said unto him, it appertaineth not unto thee, Uzziah, to burn incense unto the Lord, but to the priest, the sons of Aaron, that are consecrated or set apart to burn incense. Go out of the sanctuary, for thou hast trespassed, neither shall it be for thine honor from the Lord God. Numbers chapter 16, verse 40. We had a gentleman there by the name of Korah, and he challenged Moses and Aaron. Moses as far as leading the government of Israel, Aaron as far as the priesthood. And he told Moses and Aaron, you guys don't, you know, you don't need to babysit the people of Israel. They're holy, H-O-L-Y. Well, God didn't think they were so holy. And Moses told Korah, you know, you think you can serve the Lord in the capacity of the priest? Well, you have your 250 down here with their censers tomorrow to burn incense to the Lord, and we'll see what happens. It made God so angry, God destroyed the 250 with fire. All that was left was the metal of the brass in their censers. They were instructed, the priests, to beat that metal flat and nail it to the altar of burnt offering to make people remember what Korah did. Remember what happened then? Moses, at God's behest, told Korah, well, the other people, to move away from Korah and those who supported him, and the earth opened up her mouth and swallowed Korah and his troop. Verse 19, then Uzziah was wroth. This is one of 11 instances in God's word where a ruler became angry with a prophet of God or a representative of God, and had a censer in his hand to burn incense. And while he was wroth with the priest, the leprosy even rose up in his forehead before the priest in the house of the Lord from beside the incense altar. In Numbers chapter 12, something similar happened. We had Miriam, who was the sister of Moses and Aaron, and she became angry with the Lord because the Lord never spoke to Aaron and her directly, but only to Moses. And she threw a fit, and the Lord struck her with leprosy as well. It rose up in his forehead. That in contrast, I think, a stark contrast to the frontlet that the high priest wore on his forehead, representing his holiness to Yahweh. Instead of the frontlet of the high priest, he now has leprosy on his forehead. This word leprosy in the Hebrew is tsara'ath. It's from the prime zara, which means to strike. And one who had leprosy was seen as one who had been stricken by the Lord. Verse 20. And Azariah, the chief priest, and all the priests looked upon him, and behold, he was leprous in his forehead. And they thrust him out from thence. Yea, himself hasted also to go out, because the Lord had smitten him. No unclean thing, and someone who had leprosy was about as unclean as you could get. And no one with leprosy would be certainly allowed in the temple or in the city. In Leviticus 13, we learn who is capable, qualified to diagnose someone with leprosy. It's the priest, and these priests that were there were certainly qualified to make that determination. Also, no leper was allowed to be in the camp, or that's when Israel was traveling from place to place through the wilderness, but then when they settled in cities, they were thrust out of the cities and had to live in a separate house with other lepers. Verse 21, and Uzziah the king was a leper unto the day of his death, and dwelt in a several house, being a leper, for he was cut off from the house of the Lord. And Jotham, his son, was over the king's house, judging the people of the land. One of the responsibilities of a king was to judge. And Jotham would reign at the same time that Uzziah was still alive, for approximately 2 to 5 years. This several house, just a separate house, such as is described in Leviticus chapter 13, verse 46, where lepers would go and were required to live out their life. Now, there were instances where people were cured of leprosy. The Lord would certainly have the power to cure someone of leprosy, but there was a cleansing process that the people had to go through. It required a washing, and then they would have to go before the priest, and again, the priest would make that determination as to whether the leprosy had been cured or not. Leviticus chapter 13, if you're interested in that subject. Verse 22, now the rest of the acts of Uzziah, first and last, did Isaiah the prophet, the son of Amoz, write. Now, Isaiah, the son of Amoz, is the prophet Isaiah of the book of Isaiah. And he wrote of Uzziah, the God raised up Isaiah during the reign of Uzziah, king of Judah. But in Isaiah chapter 6 and 7, you read about Uzziah, and also some of the minor prophets wrote about Uzziah, the king of Judah. Excuse me, verse 23. So Uzziah slept with his fathers, and they buried him with his fathers in the field of the burial, which belonged to the kings, for they said, he is a leper, and Jotham his son reigned in his stead. Now this field of burial would be not among the sepulchers or the tombs of the previous kings of Judah. One who was defiled with leprosy, that would defile the tombs of all the previous kings of Judah back to David. So that would have been a strict no-no. But no royal funeral, no royal tomb for Uzziah, and Jotham, his son, would reign in his stead. Uzziah, a king that did well in his younger years, as long as he was under the influence of someone such as Zechariah, a very godly, pious man who kept the blinders on him and kept him focused on what was important. But then when that positive influence left, they went off and started worshiping other gods or trying to perform the acts of the priest in burning incense to the Lord. God told us how he wants us to worship him, and he did it right here in the letter that he wrote to you. So if you're going to worship him the way he said. Don't make up your own religion. Uzziah found out that that's very, very dangerous. Well, we'll come back and see how this young new king of Judah does. We got another couple of good kings down the road from us here, but we're rolling on through the Chronicles. It won't be long until we reach the end. We've got a short message. We'll ask you to listen a moment, won't you please?
2: The Mark of the Beast on CD is our free introductory offer to you. 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There is no need for you to be deceived. 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
1: Welcome back. We're glad you could join back with us. Let's have the 800 number, please. 800-643-4645. That number good throughout Puerto Rico, the U.S., and Canada. If you have a biblical question that you'd like to present to be possibly answered on the air, feel free to call that 800 number and leave your question. Please don't ask questions about a specific individual, denomination, or organization by name. We try to teach God's Word in a positive manner. Throwing out negative about others, especially our brothers and sisters in Christ, serves no purpose. We simply won't do it. We'll let God's Word do the teaching, the correcting, and the healing, fully capable of all three. If you're studying via the Internet somewhere around the world that's unable to use that 800 number, your announcer at the end of the hour will give you our mailing address. Quite all right to mail your questions in, being the point. Got a prayer request? Well, we can do away with the telephone number. You don't need a telephone, friend. You need to talk with your Father. Go to him in prayer. Make time each day out of your life to speak with your Father. It makes his day. You know, I think a lot of times you don't have very much competition these days. There aren't a lot of God's children who have time for him. They're so busy in the ways of the world, making a living and running here and running there, they just don't have time for him. And you don't have time for him. He doesn't have time for you. And we do have these prayer requests, Father. We come united as one in the name of your Son, Jesus Christ, Father. We ask you to look upon these, Father. You know their needs, marital problems, financial difficulties, addictions. You know, Father, it is your will, a special blessing on each of these. We also remember our military troops who are in harm's way around the world, Father. We ask you to watch over, guide.

0: verse 29, in the resurrection, there after the resurrection, there is no giving and taking in marriage. And that's what he was talking about there. It was in spiritual bodies, there is no giving and taking in marriage. And I get called out on this quite a bit, but if you think in a spiritual manner, we're all going to be the bride of Christ. Bride is female. Ted in Texas. Where did God himself come from? Everybody comes from something. Well, Moses pretty much asked God the same question when God first made contact with Moses. And he said, now I want you to go down there and tell Israel this, this, and that. And Moses said, well, who am I going to tell them sent me? And Exodus chapter 3, verse 14, God said, I am that I am, all caps. And that's Ia Asher Ia in the Hebrew tongue. And it means I will be what I will be, or I will be what I will become. He was from the beginning. He is until throughout eternity. He is our eternal Father. Melissa in North Carolina. Where is the devil right now? Is he in heaven, hell, or earth? Jesus said in Matthew chapter 4, get thee behind me, Satan, or get thee hence. In Matthew, in Luke, he said, get behind me. And where is Jesus now? Jesus is in heaven at the right hand of God. Where is Satan? Behind him. Now, he is going to be booted out of heaven by Michael and his angels, as it's written in Revelation chapter 12, verse 6, and the following verses. And at that point in time, it's woe to you on earth. You better have your gospel armor on because he's coming. Carl in Texas, was there a first Eve in the book of Genesis? In other words, were there two Eves? No, there's only one Eve in the King James Version Bible. Some folks try and explain why we have different races on earth by inventing a woman whose name was Lilith. Lilith was a mythical character, wasn't a real person. Vicki in Tennessee, please explain the third influx of the Geber. Well, actually, it's the third influx of the fallen angels. The Geber, or the result of the fallen angels coming to earth, going into the daughters of Adam, I'm referring to Genesis chapter 6, and they had children. The result was children. Those children were the Geber, which are the giants. Revelation 12, 7 and the following verses, Corinthians, Paul warned about the fallen angels in 1 Corinthians chapter 11, verse 10, and where he stated that women should have a cover over their head. And that cover, of course, is Jesus Christ. Because of the angels, he said there in 1 Corinthians 11, 10. He was talking about the third influx of the fallen angels. I mentioned Revelation 12, 7. That's where Michael and his angels war against Satan and his angels, which are the fallen angels, and Michael prevails and casts them out. If you have a companion Bible, Vicki, make a note of Appendix 25, which goes into the first influx of the fallen angels, the second, and the future third. Joseph in Arkansas, Zechariah 11:17, who is this in the verse? And states, woe to the idol shepherd. The idol shepherd is Antichrist, is what is the subject there. Susan in North Carolina, thank you for your kind comments. How much time do you think there were in between the plagues in the land of Egypt when Moses was trying to get Pharaoh to let his people go? Well, it isn't written how much time elapsed between each of the 10 plagues. I would imagine Pharaoh and the Egyptians thought they were coming pretty fast and furious, though, due to the severity of them. And, of course, the 10th and final plague, the death of every firstborn man, both man and beast, including Pharaoh's firstborn, then Pharaoh decided, I better let him go. Sarah in Pennsylvania, my question, how could the fallen angels refuse to be born of water? I'm confused. God is in control of everything. Please explain. Thank you for your teaching of Father's Word. Well, you're sure welcome. Now, born of water is actually born of woman is what she's talking about. But it's in Jude 1. Now, there's only one chapter of Jude, verse 6. It states there that they kept not their habitation, their first estate, but left their habitation. In Genesis chapter 6, we learn that the giants are proof that they did leave their habitation, the children, the Geber. Chuck in Texas, where does it say how long you should mourn a loss of a loved one? Well, the only scripture I could think of in Deuteronomy chapter 34, verse 8, it states that the children of Israel mourned the loss of Moses for 30 days. In Numbers chapter 20, verse 29, it also states that they mourned the loss, the death of Aaron for 30 days. So there isn't a specified official period of mourning. And, you know, it's a process. Mourning, especially the loss of an immediate family member, is very, very difficult. And it's a process that one must go through. And it takes different people different periods of time to get over that loss. And it's tough. And if you have someone who has lost someone, keep them in your prayers. James in Louisiana, when did God make the races? Well, in Genesis chapter 1, verse 27, God said to the angels, let us make man in our image. And that's who he was talking to, were the angels. And let us make man in our image. That in Genesis 1:27 is when the races were created. Then in the beginning of chapter 2 of Genesis, God rested on the seventh day. Then the day after that, he created Adam, Eth Ha'adam in the Hebrew tongue, which is with the article, the man, Adam, and that is the seed line through which Jesus Christ would eventually come. Carrie in Ohio, my daughter has cancer and is very sick. Should I anoint her? James chapter 5, verse 14 tells us that if is any sick among you, let him or her, as the case may be, call the elders of the church. Let them pray over him or her, anointing with the oil in the name of the Lord, in the name of Jesus Christ. Now, Carrie, if you don't have olive oil, I think every Christian should have some anointing oil. And if you don't know how to do that, you simply obtain some pure 100% virgin olive oil from a grocery store. Then I recommend that people get your pharmacist probably can help you with a small vial, which is a tiny little bottle, empty, and they'll sell you one. And then you put a small amount of the oil in that vial, and then in prayer you ask God to bless that oil and promise him that you'll use it only in obedience to him, and that you realize that the power is his, not the oil. And then you can take the oil on your index finger, take a little bit, anoint it on your daughter's forehead, and then in prayer you ask for whatever you wish to ask for. Most important thing, do it in the name of Jesus Christ. Guy from Texas, when our flesh body dies, our spirit goes to be with the Father, correct? There are two sides of the gulf in paradise. Good guys on one side, not so good guys on the other. We are supposed to be fishers of men. If we earn a place on the good side of the gulf, does this mean we are to try to help those on the bad side? Or do we get another chance by repenting? By helping those to repent, will they be saved? Please comment. Thank you for everything. I have learned so much from your teaching. God bless you and your staff. And thanks for remembering the staff here. We have a very small group of employees and volunteers here that accomplish a great amount of work for the Lord. the gulf, to answer your question, cannot be crossed. And at this point in time, let me qualify. Now, that's not to say that those who are on the, as you called them, not so good guys on the other side of the gulf have an opportunity, if they never had an opportunity in the flesh to hear the truth. The millennium will be a great time of teaching. Jesus and the elect will be doing the teaching. There'll be discipline taught, and I hope and pray that there are a lot of people on the not-so-good guy side of the gulf who do make it into the eternity. At the end of the millennium, though, you have the great white throne judgment of Revelation chapter 20. If you are judged into the lake of fire, you're gone. Your soul is dead. That's the death of the soul. Otherwise, you go into the eternity and with God, and there'll be no more tears, no more sorrow, no more death. A great place it's going to be. Marie in Mississippi, how do you get that Cain is not Adam's son? Genesis 4:1 says Adam lay with Eve and became pregnant. Well, you see, Adam's genealogy you find in Genesis chapter 5. You won't find Cain in Adam's genealogy because Cain was not Adam's son. Genesis chapter 4, you're correct. Verse 1, it states that that Eve had Cain first, and then again she bare Abel. That word again in the Hebrew means she continued. So let me ask you a question. If a woman bears a child and then continues in labor and has another child, what has happened? Well, she's had twins. And in this case, they were fraternal twins, which means they're two separate eggs. And they can be fertilized by two separate men, which is what happened. The serpent was with Eve and way before Adam was in Genesis chapter 3. Verse 16, God is chastising Eve for what she did with the serpent, and he said, I'll greatly multiply thy conception. Do you know what causes conception? Well, that's the serpent beguiled Mother Eve. Sherry in Kentucky, people who get salvation on their deathbed, will they still have a long robe in heaven, or if they didn't have good deeds after they repented? Revelation chapter 14, verse 13, we learn that all we can take with us are our works, our deeds, if you will. Good, bad, ugly, your works go with you when you die. You'll be judged on those. In Revelation chapter 19, verse 8, we learn that the linen that the robes of the saints are made of is their righteous acts. Some people will have a nice long robe. Some people are going to be naked as a jaybird. The ones who find salvation on their deathbeds fit into the latter category. Robert in Kansas, the devil comes first posing as Christ. Let's say the Antichrist comes first posing as Christ. Then Christ returns. Do I have this right, and how will I know? Yes, you have it right, and let's put it this way. If you're still in the flesh, Jesus Christ has not returned. 1 Corinthians chapter 15, verse 52, in the following verses, we learn that at the last trump, that's the seventh trump, the farthest trump out, Jesus returns, and in the twinkling of an eye, there is no more flesh. All will be in spiritual bodies. If you can pinch yourself and you're still in the flesh, Jesus has not returned. It's the Antichrist in front of you claiming to be Jesus. Willie in Washington, do the souls of sinners that go to the lake of fire, do they never die, and or do they burn for all eternity? No, they go up in smoke forever and ever and ever. It would not be heaven to me if we had a place where there's old Uncle Ned down there. He was a rotten character in the flesh. He never went to church. He never repented. And he's down there burning and screaming. That's not what heaven is going to be like. I mentioned a minute ago, there'll be no more tears. There'll be no more sorrow. There'll be no more death. Those who go into the lake of fire are never to be thought of again. They're gone. Adam in Illinois, 2 John 1:10 and 11 says, if they don't bring God's doctrine, don't wish them Godspeed. Is this the same as saying God bless you? Yes, wishing someone Godspeed is a common salutation. It's like saying have a nice day. So yeah, if you say God bless you and they're not bringing to your home, well, it says there in 2 John, if they don't have this doctrine, meaning the doctrine of Jesus Christ, don't allow them into your home and don't wish them Godspeed, or you are participating in their evil works. You don't want to be in the same boat with them. Otis in Arizona, my credit advisor told me to stop paying all my credit payments together, and the credit advisor would counsel with the creditor to get me a reduced balance. Is this something God would be okay with? Well, if you are hopelessly in debt, I would recommend that you contact a Christian credit counselor. There are Christian credit counselors out there who can help you renegotiate your payments, generally allowing you to reduce your payments to where at some point in history, or some point in the future, I should say, that you're able to get your bills under control and get out of debt. Usury is an evil. God's Word teaches us not to get involved with usury. But if you have gotten there and you've got yourself a situation where you're paying 20% plus interest for your credit cards, that'd probably be a good idea to get in contact with a good Christian credit counselor so that you have some hope of ever getting out of debt someday. Double down on those payments when you can. You young people, I know that you have to borrow money to buy a house, to buy a car, so that you can go to work, and those are okay things to borrow for. But don't get it to where, you know, when you want something that you think if you can afford the monthly payment that you can afford it. That's how people get in trouble with their monthly payments. Debbie in Illinois, I know we can help our loved ones once we're into the millennium. Ezekiel chapter 44, verse 26. It also states that there are 7 days that we have to be cleansed after helping them. Do you think this is the time Satan is released from the pit? Not necessarily. He isn't released from the pit until the 1,000 years is almost over, the end of the millennium. Revelation chapter 20, verses 1 through 4. An angel, I think it's Michael, has a chain, and he puts Satan, after he's been busted from his role as Antichrist and no more has the power of the one world system, goes into the bottomless pit. But then at the end of the millennium, the 1,000 years, he's released for a short season, and believe it or not, some are still going to fall him into the lake of fire. Bill in Alabama, was Michelangelo the sculptor, painter, architect, and poet the archangel Michael? Absolutely not. Michael the archangel never has been and never will be born in the flesh. Julie in Pennsylvania, what is gossip? Gossip is a very evil thing. It's often referred to or translated in the Old Testament particularly as a tale bearer. In Leviticus chapter 19, verse 16, the Hebrew word is rakil, and it means a scandal monger, as traveling about. In other words, it's someone who has a juicy story that they can't wait to tell someone else, to pass it along as gossip. Gossip is to utter malicious, false statements, sometimes with the intent to injure someone's reputation. But gossip, I did a message entitled Gossip years ago. It's a very, very evil thing. Don in Ohio, I read the Bible, then I forget what I am reading. Is that okay? Well, certainly not everyone has excellent memory. And, you know, that is why God promised in Ephesians chapter 4, verse 11, that he would send pastors and teachers to help you. Now, a pastor or a teacher should have a fairly good memory and be able to recall Scripture when they need it. Gary in South Carolina, is Christmas a heathen holiday? Well, we celebrate Christmas as the conception date of Jesus Christ. And I'm not going to teach a whole lesson on that. I don't have time here, but you might want to order a CD 30517 entitled Christmas, where Pastor Arnold Murray walks you through understanding the course of Abia, which will give you the birth date of Jesus and John the Baptist. Out of time, I want you to know that I love you a great deal. Why? Because you enjoy studying God's Word in depth. It makes your Father's day when he looks down from heaven and he sees you reading the letter that he wrote to you, seeking knowledge of him. Seek the Lord and you will find him. Forsake him, he will forsake you. We are brought to you by your tithes and offerings. If we've helped you, help us keep coming to you and to reach out to others as well. One thing that's most important, though, it's this. You stay in his Word every day. Every day in your Father's Word is a good day, even with trouble. That's because Jesus is the living Word.
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The Mark of the Beast on CD is our free introductory offer to you. What is the Mark of the Beast? 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It's getting late in the game. You need to know what the Mark of the Beast is. As it's written in Revelation chapter 13, verse 8, many will be deceived. Christ said in Mark 13, 23, "Behold, I have foretold you all things." 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

0: Welcome to the Shepherd's Chapel Network Family Bible Study Hour with Pastor Dennis Murray. Wisdom is understanding God's Word. Pastor Murray's unique teaching approach brings God's Word alive with meaning as he takes you on a chapter-by-chapter, verse-by-verse study of God's letter to you, the Bible. And now, here is Pastor Dennis Murray.
1: Good day to you. God bless you. Welcome to Shepherd's Chapel. Welcome to this family Bible study hour. Ready to get back into our Father's Word here at the chapel? We invite you to get your Bible and join us. We're going to pick it up today back in the law, Leviticus chapter 11. We're going to pick it up with verse 5. We just got started with God's health laws. You know, he's preparing the children of Israel to move into the promised land. And he's teaching them the difference between clean and unclean, between holy and unholy. You see, the Canaanites, the Perizzites, the Hittites, the Jebusites, the list goes on and on. I think there's 7 tribes that make up the Canaanite nations, but they were Gentiles. And you don't find people who live any more unclean than these. And again, God's preparing them to move into the promised land. He's saying, the Gentiles do this, but I don't want you to do this. The earlier chapters of Genesis, it was more of how do you cleanse your inner self, your soul, if you will. When you sin, you offer a sin offering to the Lord, and you have to have blood to expiate sin. And now he's teaching, I like to think of the chapter 11 of Leviticus. It's kind of difficult to find very much spiritual about it. It's more like the book of Ecclesiastes, which is written to the man who walks under the sun. In other words, to man in the flesh. And that's what God is teaching his people and us today in chapter 11 of Leviticus. And some would say, well, you don't understand, Pastor Murray. Jesus Christ made it where it's okay to eat any kind of animal. That's not true. The crucifixion of Jesus Christ on the cross did not change our physical flesh bodies. And, you know, God made these bodies. He knows what makes them tick. He knows what makes them healthy. He knows what makes them unhealthy. Violation of these food laws, what's clean and unclean. In other words, if you eat unclean flesh, I like to say it's a sin against your flesh, not a sin against your soul. More on that as we work our way through. Let's ask that word of wisdom in Jesus' precious name. We just, in our last lecture, started off with that the Hebrew nation had, the animal kingdom of the Hebrew nation had 4 major divisions. And we had just gotten started in the separation of the animal kingdom, those animals who go about on the land. Then we're going to be talking about those who go through the water, and then the last 2 divisions of the animal kingdom for the Hebrews. You have the fowls of the air and also the creeping things, bugs, in other words. So we ask that word of wisdom, as always, in Jesus' precious name. Father, we ask you to open eyes, open ears today as we get into the health laws, what man should eat, what man should not eat. With that introduction, chapter 11, verse 5, and it reads, and the coney is an old English word. It's a type of rabbit, and there are more than one type of rabbit, we'll see. Because he cheweth the cud, but divideth not the hoof, he is unclean unto you. And you have 3 conditions that have to be met for an animal that goes about on the land to be clean. It hath to parteth the hoof and be cloven-footed and also chew the cud. We kind of introduced you to what the chewing of the cud was in our last lecture. And if you missed that, ruminating animals such as cows have 4 stomachs. And in the process of digesting their food, the food actually moves from one stomach to the other, and as it's doing so, part of it ends up back in the cow's mouth. And if you weren't raised on a farm, you probably wouldn't have a clue what chewing the cud means. But and if you watch livestock animals, beef cattle in particular, when they get full, they'll lay down and they'll get a wad of this cud in their mouth, and it looks like they're chewing bubble gum. They'll sit there and chew on it for hours. Verse 6, and the hare, and here we have a different kind of rabbit, because he cheweth the cud, but divideth not the hoof, he is unclean unto you. And in verse 6, I think that's talking about what I would refer to as a jackrabbit. Here in Arkansas, we have a different type of rabbit that we call a cottontail. And in my opinion, the cottontail is clean. If you want to think that it's unclean, that's quite all right. We can still be good friends. It's not a salvation issue. When you talk about eating clean and unclean, again, it's a sin against your flesh, not against your soul. If you want to be healthy, follow God's laws concerning what's clean to eat and not clean. If you want to eat unclean, that's your right. That's your choice. Verse 7. And the swine, though he divide the hoof and be cloven-footed, yet he cheweth not the cud, he is unclean to you. I kind of empathize with those of you who were raised in a home where it was normal to eat pork. In fact is, if you were raised that way and not familiar with God's word, this might come quite as a surprise to you that pork, swine's flesh, is unclean for humans to eat. At this point, I want to go to Isaiah chapter 65, and we're going to see what God thinks about those who eat swine's flesh. Let's turn over to Isaiah chapter 65. We're going to pick it up with verse 3. And if I can get there, here we go. And Isaiah 65:3 reads, a people that provoketh me, the Lord speaking, to anger continually to my face, that sacrificeth in gardens and burneth incense upon altars of brick. And any altar made to God should be of natural stone. Man was not to lay an axe or a hammer on stones that were utilized in an altar to God. And a brick that is made by the hands of man would be an abomination to our Heavenly Father. Verse 4, which remain among the graves and lodge in the monuments, which eat swine's flesh and broth of abominable things is in their vessels. Don't even know the difference between clean and unclean. Verse 5, which say, stand by thyself, come not near to me, for I am holier than thou. These are a smoke in my nose, and a fire that burneth all the day. That's what God thinks about those who eat swine's flesh. That's what he thinks about those who are holier than thou. Have you ever gotten a good whiff of smoke in your nose? I mean, it's irritating. It makes your eyes water. It makes your nose sting. But that's exactly the way God feels about those of his children who eat swine's flesh. And now back to chapter 11. Again, I empathize with you if you were raised eating pork. But, if you eat, let's say, some pork bacon in the morning, are you going to go to hell for that? Of course not. But it is unclean. Pork bacon, and there are alternatives to pork bacon. You can get turkey bacon. It's readily available in grocery stores now. And, on the packaging for turkey bacon, it says 40% less fat than pork sausage. Or bacon. And when you consider how much fat is in bacon, 40% is a lot. Now, if you do eat a piece of pork bacon, is that going to go with you when you die? Of course not. It's part of your flesh. The flesh returns to the earth from which it came. Your spirit returns to your heavenly Father. Verse 8, of their flesh, referring to the swine or pork, shall ye not eat, and their carcass shall ye not touch. They are unclean to you. Not only not to eat the swine's flesh, not to touch if you come across one that has died of either of natural causes or been killed, you're not to touch it. You see, again, God preparing the children of Israel to move into the promised land. Disease, there's not very many ways that disease is transferred or from person to person than dead animals. And it's an excellent means for disease to spread. And one more time, I'm going to say that those of you who have been raised eating pork all your life, there are alternatives. You can get beef bacon and sausage, turkey bacon and sausage. A lot of our students who have been studying with Shepherd's Chapel for a long time know that that it's unhealthy to eat pork, and they make their own turkey or beef bacon. And, you know, I was raised in a home where we did not eat pork. And when we went to restaurants, not only did we have to watch and guard that what we were ordering did not have pork in it, but you also have to watch how the food is prepared. I can guarantee you if I eat some French fries, say, that are fried in pork grease, I may not know that the grease was pork, but I'll know it in 2 hours because it makes me sick. And I know a lot of you who don't eat pork, you know what I'm talking about. You eat something that has any pork in it, and within 2 hours, you're going to be sick. Verse 9, these shall ye eat of all that are in the waters. Now we switch gears to the third division of the animal kingdom, the fish and creatures of the sea. Whatsoever hath fins and scales in the waters, in the seas, and in the rivers, them shall ye eat. And again, God knows what will make you healthy to eat and what will make you sick. And all of these animals, we can pretty much, you know, we can memorize the rules. It has to have a divided hoof. It has to have a cleft. It has to be cloven-footed. It has to chew the cud to be clean. It has to have fins and scales if it's clean from the waters. But you can basically go by a rule of thumb, and that is don't eat scavengers. Anything that eats other dead animals is unclean. You take a catfish, for example, and those of you who don't know, catfish has fins, but it does not have scales, and therefore it's unclean. And if you take a cat food and look what that eats, and most any of the other scavengers of the water, they're what I call bottom feeders. If something dies, where does it go? Well, it doesn't float to the top, it goes to the bottom. And the catfish, there's very little that a catfish won't eat, and therefore they are unclean. Verse 10, and all that have not fins and scales in the seas and in the rivers, of all that move in the waters, and of any living thing which is in the waters, they shall be an abomination unto you. The word abomination means they'll be filth to you, or an idolatrous object. Now, catfish, shellfish, shrimp, lobster, all are unclean. And I'll tell you, the last two that I mentioned, the shrimp and the lobster, if I ever break health laws, the shrimp is where I mess up. But, you know, again, it's a sin against the flesh, not a sin against your soul. Verse 11, they shall be even an abomination unto you. Ye shall not eat of their flesh, but ye shall have their carcasses in abomination. And anything that is a scavenger And you could include in that animals that are beasts of prey, that hunt other animals, kill them in their blood, meaning they're not properly bled, and then eat the flesh of the animal that they killed are unclean. Verse 12, whatsoever hath no fins nor scales in the waters, that shall be an abomination unto you. Disobeying God's health laws, again, a sin against the flesh. That was the second division of the animal kingdom. We've talked about the animals that go upon the land. We talked about the animals that go in the water. Now we're going to be moving to the birds, the fowls of the air, the third category of the Hebrew animal kingdom. Verse 13. And these are they which ye shall have in abomination among the fowls. They shall not be eaten. They are an abomination. The eagle and the ossifrage and the osprey. The eagle, kind of the king of the division of the birds, the animals. And I've heard people say that eagles won't eat roadkill. I have personally seen and have eagles on my property, and I have seen eagles, if it's fresh roadkill, eagles will help themselves and get their part. Now, an ossifrage is, in the Hebrew tongue, look it up in your Strong's, it's called bone breaker, and it's a type of sea eagle that is flying through the air and swoops down and grabs a fish out of the water who's feeding off of surface, whatever. But the eagle, sea eagle, grabs the fish in its talons, flies back up to altitude over the shoreline, drops the fish intentionally, and the bones of the back of the bone fish is broken, thus the name bone breaker. And then, of course, the sea eagle swoops back down and has lunch. Verse 14, and the vulture and the kite after his kind. A kite is a type of hawk. And these verses make me think about how much our English language has changed over the years. When you look up the word kite or ossifrage in a Webster's dictionary, you're going to find the words there because it's English words, but it's words that we no longer use regularly or normally in our conversation. You know, this made me think, if we have that much trouble keeping up with our own language, English, think how difficult it is, such as God's Word, when it's written in the Hebrew, and keeping up with that, not only the changes, but also going from one language to another. That's why you need a Strong's Concordance to help you keep God's Word sorted out. Now, a vulture, you really have to go some to find something that's a bigger scavenger than a vulture. If there's something dead in a pasture or a roadkill, you can bet there's going to be vultures nearby. Verse 15, every raven of his kind. This is a raven-like crow, if you will. A crow is not far behind vultures as far as being there when there's roadkill involved. And this kind of reminded me of a study that the students were keeping track. This is a true story of roadkill. And during certain periods of time of the year, they would record a certain section of highway what was found, whether it was male or female. And then through this, there was a study that could tell migration. They could tell the mating seasons of certain animals. But they had a term that was for when they came across something that they couldn't figure out what it was that was on the road. And it was called, they had a term for it, it was called ERP. And it was unidentified Road Pizza is what the ERP stood for, but that's what we're talking about with the vultures and the crows. They like to eat the roadkill. That's the reason they're unclean. Verse 16. And the owl and the nighthawk and the cuckoo. A cuckoo is a seagull. And the hawk after his kind. These are all birds of prey. Verse 17. And the little owl and the cormorant. Cormorant is a pelican. And the great owl. A great owl thought to be probably some type of heron. Verse 18. And the swan and the pelican and the gyre eagle. A gyre eagle, another type of vulture. Verse 19. And the stork, the heron after her kind, and the lapwing, also called a hoopoe, and the bat. And now we're going to switch gears in verse 20, though it might seem that we haven't switched gears. I'll explain after we cover. Verse 20, we begin the fourth grouping of the Hebrew animal kingdom, creeping things. All fowls that creep, going upon all four, shall be an abomination unto you. And there is an exception that follows. Now, the fowls that creep, check this out in your Strong's Concordance. The word creep is sharets, and it means to swarm. And like locust, when they're due to the sheer number of them, when they swarm, it's like a cloud of locust, if you will. And notice these have 4 feet, so we definitely have a distinction between the fowls of the air and the fowls that are creeping things. There are no birds that have 4 legs. That might be interesting, I guess, if someone was a poultry producer, if they could come up with a way to produce 4 legs per chicken, they could probably sell a lot more dark meat to the Russians, I guess. Verse 21, yet these may ye eat of every flying, creeping thing that goeth upon all four, which have legs above their feet to leap withal upon the earth. Now this is a little confusing again, though the creeping is swarming again. And these feet above their feet are actually 2 additional feet that are in some cases known as springing feet. Like a grasshopper walks basically on 4 feet or legs, but it has 2 additional legs that it's able to spring great distances for the size of a grasshopper. And note too, some of them have wings and actually fly. Verse 22, these are the swarming, creeping things that are clean to eat. Even these of them ye may eat, the locust after his kind, and the bald locust after his kind, and the beetle, this is probably a wingless locust, after his, after his kind, and the grasshopper after his kind. All of these clean. In fact, certain parts of the world, these are almost delicacies. They have different ways of preparing these locusts and grasshoppers, if you will. They boil them in salt and then eat them with a little bit of butter. They also fry them in a griddle pan with a little bit of butter. And even some folks take them and grind them up and make like a meal out of them and make cakes. Even the prophets of God throughout the Bible, they ate the food of the prophets as locust and honey. Yum, yum. I was studying this morning these different ways of preparing the locust, and I didn't see any recipes that I'm anxious to run home and try. Verse 23, but all other flying, creeping things which have 4 feet shall be an abomination unto you, to be unclean. You know, stay sharp for me. We're going to be talking about the things that we've already talked about, the fish that go through the sea and also the creeping things. And I'll explain as we go. Verse 24, "And for these," the things that we've just been talking about, "ye shall be unclean. Whosoever toucheth the carcass of them shall be unclean until the evening." Now, we're not just talking about whether it's clean to eat or unclean to eat here. We're talking about touching a dead carcass, and that's what the subject is going to be through the next several verses. Then, of course, what the person would do if they were unclean, we'll see the prescription for cleansing themselves is to wash with water. Verse 25, "And whosoever beareth aught of the carcass of them shall wash his clothes and be unclean until even." And in other words, whoever carried the dead carcass was even more defiled than someone who touched it. And the prescription for cleansing of that was not only washing their flesh, it was washing their clothes and their flesh. And you might say, well, what does being unclean do? That doesn't sound like a very severe penalty that they have to wash. But you see, when someone was unclean, one, they couldn't approach God. Two, they would not be allowed to participate in a sacrificial meal in the case of a peace offering. If they were unclean, they could not participate in Passover on the 15th of Abib, the first month on the Hebrew calendar. They had to wait until the second month to celebrate the Passover when they were in a clean state. Verse 26, "The carcasses of every beast which divideth the hoof and is not cloven-footed," in other words, unclean, "nor cheweth the cud, are unclean unto you. Every one that toucheth them shall be unclean." And again, we're talking about touching the carcasses. And why would it be so bad to touch a carcass? Again, disease. Disease is communicated through dead animals. 27, "And whatsoever goeth upon his paws," now here we're talking about quadrupeds such as dogs, cats, bears, etc., "among all manner of beasts that go on all four, those are unclean unto you. Whoso touches their carcass shall be unclean until the evening." And again, we're talking about dead carcasses here. This has nothing to do with petting your dog or your cat. This is about if they should pass away and then you touch them, you're unclean for a period of time. "And he that beareth the carcass," or carries the body outside of the camp, for example, "of them shall wash his clothes and be unclean until the even. They are unclean unto you." Again, further defiled than if you just touch it, if you have to carry it. 29, "These also shall be unclean unto you among the creeping things that creep upon the earth, the weasel," also known as a glider, "and the mouse and the tortoise," this is a inflated toad, "after his kind." All of these last animals are often found in the vicinity or in the home, and that's the reason that they're categorized as one group together in this verse. "And the ferret," or hedgehog, "and the chameleon, and the lizard, and the snail, and the mole." I was visiting some family of my wife in Europe, and we went to this fancy restaurant, and one of them ordered some escargot. I was seated at the table, and that's one thing that I will never break one of God's health laws over. And of course, we're not talking about eating here. We're talking about even touching. But the fact of eating escargot does not appeal to me one little bit. 31, "These are unclean to you among all that creep. Whosoever doth touch them when they be dead shall be unclean until even." Verse 32, "And upon whatsoever any of them when they are dead doth fall, it shall be unclean, wherein it be any vessel of wood, such as a utensil or a bowl, for example, or raiment, which is clothing, or skin, a leather pouch or liquid container, or sack, whatsoever vessel it be, wherein any work is done, it must be put into water, and it shall be unclean until the even, so it shall be cleansed. Any article used in common use around the house, in other words, if one of these fall dead in the bag, it's unclean. And again, the purpose of all this, to prevent disease. If it's unclean, wash it. 33. And every earthen vessel whereinto any of them falleth, whatsoever is in it shall be unclean, and ye shall break it. Earthen vessels, again, you can't clean them.

the earthen material that the it is made out of absorbs part of it. And this was kind of like back in chapter 6, verse 28. You may recall the priest, when they boiled the sin offering, if it were in an earthen pot, they had to break the pot. It wasn't able, and it was a different reason there, and that was that the fat of the offering was holy, most holy, being a sin offering, and therefore it was to be broken. Here, the other end of the spectrum, it's unclean because it has come in contact with the dead critter and therefore must be destroyed. You can't wash an earthen vessel and make it clean. 34. Of all meat or food which may be eaten, that on which such water cometh shall be unclean, and all drink that may be drunk in every such vessel shall be unclean. In other words, if a mouse, they didn't have running water at this time, and they had containers, pitchers, for example, that contained water. And if a mouse died and fell in the water, it was unclean, the water. It had to be disposed of. It wasn't to be consumed, verse 35. And everything whereupon any part of their carcass falleth shall be unclean, whether it be oven or ranges or pots, they shall be broken down, for they are unclean and shall be unclean to you. Ranges would be basically two parallel rocks that they would either put a griddle or something to grill with over a fire. But if they came in contact with the carcass of one of these critters, it was unclean. 36. Nevertheless, a fountain or pit wherein there is plenty of water shall be clean, but that which toucheth their carcass shall be unclean. And this kind of loses it in the translation. This is saying that if it's a flowing stream, and let's say a mouse dies and he's in the water's flowing, and therefore the water is not contaminated and unclean, but whoever takes the mouse and lifts him out of the water is unclean. 37. And if any part of their carcass fall upon any sowing seed which is to be sown, it shall be clean. Now, there's going to be a condition that follows. What this is saying is that the seed has a hard shell or kernel around the embryo. And if it's dry, it's clean. In other words, the uncleanness of a dead critter doesn't penetrate the kernel that protects the embryo, unless, verse 38, and we'll stop for the day, but if any water be put upon the seed, and any part of their carcass fall thereon, it shall be unclean unto you. In other words, the water would soften the kernel to where the disease or uncleanness would affect the embryo. And if the embryo were affected, once you planted the seed, the fruit of the seed would also be unclean as it's passed down to the next generation. So if the seed gets wet and it comes in contact with one of these dead critters, you can't plant it, you can't use that seed, throw it out, it's unclean. Well, we'll come back in our next lecture and finish the health laws, what's clean and unclean. And probably be a good idea at this point to let you know when we get to chapter 12 through 15, we're going to be talking about uncleanness of the human body. Some of the material you might consider to be mature. In other words, if you study with grandchildren, children, and the reason I'm saying this is you might want to record it before you review it with your children, grandchildren, to make sure you're ready to discuss these materials, mature material that we're going to be covering in our next couple, several lectures. So we'll leave it up to you to decide, and we know you'll make the right choice. We've got a short message. We'll ask you to come. We'll come back.

0: concerning this critical subject. 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Just call 800-643-4645 to request your one-time, one-per-household copy of The Mark of the Beast. You may also mail your request to Shepherd's Chapel, P.O. Box 416, Gravette, Arkansas, 72736. Don't be deceived by Satan.
1: We're so glad you could join back with us. Let's have the 800 number, please. 800-643-4645. That number good throughout Puerto Rico, the U.S., and Canada. If you have a biblical question that you'd like to pose to be answered on the air, feel free to call that number and leave your question. Please don't ask for a written response to your questions. We simply don't have the staff to provide a written response to anyone. If we do it for one, of course, we have to be willing to do it for all. That's where the problem comes in, is doing it for all. We can't do it for one. We can't do it for all, so we're not going to do it for one. In other words, answering questions here by one of the pastors on the air is the only format you have of getting a question, a biblical question. And please keep your questions of a biblical nature. Don't ask questions about a specific individual, denomination, or organization by name. We try to teach God's Word in a positive format. Throwing out negative about others serves no purpose. We simply won't do it. Got a prayer request? Well, you don't need a telephone number. We can do away with it. You don't need a mailing address. You don't need paper and pencil. Talk to your Heavenly Father. He's there for you 24 hours a day, 7 days a week. And, you know, sometimes I think that you don't have a lot of competition. It seems like everybody's too busy. They're so busy making a living, they don't have time for their Heavenly Father. And when you make time for Him to talk with Him in prayer, it makes His day. You make His day, He's going to make yours. We do have these prayer requests, Father. We come united as one in the name of Your Son, Jesus Christ. We ask You to look upon these, Father. You know their needs, problem marriages, financial difficulties. You know, Father, if it is Your will, a special blessing on each of these. And we also lift up our military troops who are in harm's way around the world, Father. We ask You to watch over, guide, direct, touch, heal in Jesus' precious name. Amen and thank You, Father. Let's get to some questions and see what's on the mind of folks around the country. First up, we have Fanny from Louisiana. And I thank You for the word You teach. May God continue to bless everyone in the Shepherd's Chapel ministry. Well, thank you very much, and blessings right back at you. My grandson asked me a question I cannot find an answer to. Perhaps you can help with an answer. Where did Enoch get the word he was teaching when he was born so long before the Pentateuch was written? Well, what Enoch was teaching, he was teaching the people that they should not mix with the fallen angels, the Nephilim. That's why Enoch was so special to God, as Elijah was special to God. He didn't allow either one of them to suffer corruption of their flesh. In other words, to die in their flesh body. He took Enoch and he took Elijah. Genesis chapter 5, verse 24, Enoch walked with God, it states, and he was not, meaning he wasn't here anymore because God took him. Again, Enoch, like Elijah, did not die in the flesh. What was he teaching? It wasn't the law, you're right, the Pentateuch, because the Pentateuch hadn't been given yet. He was teaching the people, as Noah was, you don't mix with the fallen angels. Terry Joe from Ohio. I just want to thank you all for bringing the true word of God to me and my family. We are so blessed to live in the USA to be able to tune into your program into our homes. I was taught the rapture. Things make so much more sense now. I watch you all every day and study. Oh, great. Let me get to your question here. Can you tell me the tribe of Hur? Is that Ben-Hur the movie is about? What was his bloodline? Well, Ben in the Hebrew means son Ben. When you say Ben Hur, you're saying son of Hur. And there wasn't a tribe by the name of Hur, as you state here, but in Exodus chapter 31, verse 2, we learned that Hur was of the tribe of Judah. And you follow with a second question, the Romans, were they Gentiles? Some were. Being Roman, you depends on whether you're talking that he is born in of that race, or is he a citizen of Rome? You see, Paul was of the tribe of Benjamin, but he was also a Roman citizen, and that protected Saul from certain things. If you were a Roman citizen, you were entitled to certain protections, and Paul utilized that on several occasions. Zane in South Carolina, I understand that when you pass that you go to our Father. When Lazarus was brought from his tomb to the Father, was he resurrected as Jesus was? No, I don't think so. We're talking about transfiguration in the case of Jesus, such as in Matthew chapter 17, when he went up to the Mount of Transfiguration, and there appeared to him and the disciples that he took with him, I think there were three of them, Moses and Elijah in their transfigured bodies as well. But I don't think Lazarus was transfigured. Jesus actually brought Lazarus's flesh back to life. And why did he do that? To prove to us that he defeated death. He has the ability to prevent death of a lot more than your flesh body. He has the ability to prevent the death of something much more important, that is your soul, your spiritual body. It's through him that we can obtain eternal life. Kathleen in Michigan, in the first earth age, did we all have mortal souls? No. One-third of God's children followed immortal. What does it mean? It means liable to die. But you see, in the first earth age, one-third of God's children followed Satan at Satan's rebellion. Revelation chapter 12 will document that. God didn't want to destroy one-third of his children, so that's the reason that we have the second earth age. You follow, if we did, that would mean we all agreed to have a mortal soul in this flesh age. Who would be willing to agree to exchange an immortal soul for a mortal soul? I don't think you'd have any takers there if they understood what they were doing. Marie in California. If someone is baptized in the name of the Father and the Holy Spirit, but not in the name of Jesus, will they go to heaven? If you are a Christian, you should be baptized in the name of Jesus Christ. We don't teach here at the chapel that baptism is a requirement for salvation anyway. Many people point to John chapter 3, verse 5, and state that, in which states you have to be born of water, excuse me, and they teach falsely that means baptized. It's not what it means. It means you must be born in the flesh, as opposed to the fallen angels who refused to be born in the flesh and left their habitat and came to their habitation and came to earth. John chapter 3 verse 16 says nothing about you have to be baptized to have eternal life. Jesus, when he was crucified on the cross, one of the malefactors believed upon him even as he was hanging on the cross. And Jesus said, "Today, this day, I will see you in paradise." I don't think that criminal had been baptized. Steve in Illinois, if the prophecy of Daniel chapter 11 verse 20 is the prophecy of Daniel chapter 11 verse 20 going to be completed November of 2016? I don't think so, but I'll be watching to see, and that's what you should do. The guy elected 8 years ago has been quite the raiser of taxes himself. So if November 2016, if we get somebody that raises taxes more than the guy that we got in 2008, the last 8 years, woe unto us. Darlene in Indiana, why doesn't the pastor believe in the rapture? Because it's false teaching. Rapturists point to 1 Thessalonians chapter 4, verses 17, 16, 17, and 18. They somehow fail to overlook verse 13, which gives you the subject of what's being discussed in the higher number of verses. And the teaching of 1 Thessalonians 4 is, where are the dead? Those who died in Jesus Christ. And they're already with Christ is what it's saying, that you, those who are alive in the flesh when Christ returns, can't precede those who have died. Why? They're already there. So then when Christ returns, in the twinkling of an eye, as it states in 1 Corinthians chapter 15, verse 52 and the following verses, we're changed into spiritual bodies. Charles in Nevada, I had a dream where I think I was quoting scriptures against Satan, and I think I won. What does this dream mean? It means you need to review Matthew chapter 4 and Jude chapter 1, verse 9, where Jesus and Michael show us how to handle Satan. You don't want to get it in a scripture-quoting contest with Satan. What you want to do is follow Jesus and Michael's example. You rebuke Satan in the name of Jesus Christ. Pastor Arnold Murray did a study entitled Don't Argue with Satan. You might want to order that. Kenneth in North Carolina, does it say in the Bible that Christians were called people of the way? I don't have a clue what you're talking about, and not anywhere that I'm aware of that Christians were called people of the way in the Bible. Alice in Washington, I would like to know, if a person commits suicide, do they go to heaven or do they come back? I can't read your writing. Here to earth and start their life over again. There's no such thing as reincarnation, which is what I think you're saying. Someone who commits suicide returns to God, but you got to understand there are two sides to the gulf. Luke chapter 16. If someone commits suicide, and there's not extenuating circumstances, I'm not going to pretend to be God. He's the judge. He's the one who makes the decision. But when I say extenuating circumstances, I'm talking about mental illness, drug addiction, something of that nature. God takes all that into consideration when he's judging someone. But if you take your own life, I can tell you the first thing you're going to see when you get to God is one angry father. Why? Because you've just murdered one of his children. Betty in Georgia, I know we all will go before the judgment seat to be judged. What is the great white throne judgment? Well, you can read about it in Revelation chapter 20, verse 11 and the following verses. It occurs at the end of the 1,000 years, known as the Lord's Day, the millennium, if you will, and it determines whether people go are judged into the kingdom of God, meaning the eternity, or do they join Satan in the lake of fire? The choice is yours. Gerald from Missouri. Dennis, will you please explain white hair and eyes like fire of Revelation chapter 1, verse 14. Well, it's a description there of Jesus in his spiritual body. And I think that you can read the Shekinah glory into it, the brightness of his appearance. Also explain God is a consuming fire. Hebrews chapter 12, verse 29 tells us that God is a consuming fire, but you know, he controls that a great deal. You could be standing right next to someone who is consumed by God's consuming fire, but if you love and serve him, you would simply feel the warmth as he touches your heart, such as many of you experience when the Holy Spirit touches your heart when in prayer or when you're communing with your Heavenly Father. Jim in Missouri, where in the Bible does it say that the Lord's day is 1,000 years of teaching? Well, 2 Peter chapter 3, verse 8 will get it said. We learn there, Paul says, or Peter says, I don't want you to be ignorant as the heathen are, that one day is with the Lord is as 1,000 years, and 1,000 years is as one day. Revelation chapter 20, verse 4, we learn there that those who don't take the mark of the beast, in other words, those who don't worship the Antichrist and overcome the Antichrist, will reign with Christ 1,000 years. That 1,000 years is the Lord's day. Jim in Missouri, where in the Bible does it talk about the elect being able to help a father, brother, mother, son, and so forth during the millennium? Ezekiel chapter 44, verse 25, and the following verses, that the Zadok, which are the elect during the millennial period, can leave the millennial temple, leave the presence of Jesus Christ, and go to one of their family members who didn't make the cut for the first resurrection in an effort to help them. There is a price to pay, and that is that they're unclean for 7 days. Why? Because they have been exposed to the dead, spiritually dead, and then they can go enter back into the millennial temple and the presence of Christ. Debbie in Canada, are there a lot of people affected by demons? Well, I'm afraid there are all too many. Watch the evening news if you can stomach it, and you can see that there are some crazy, evil people. Evil and wickedness seems to be running rampant in this country. And does that mean that we need to be fearful of them? Absolutely not. Jesus gave us power over all of our enemies, Luke chapter 10, verses 17 and 18. Remember, the most important part of that, though, is that you order them away in the name of Jesus Christ. Jimmy in Florida, are the trumpets in Revelation eras in time? No, they're events that must come to pass before Christ returns. That you can read about the trumps in Matthew 24, Mark 13. Patricia in Missouri. Let me read this. Chapel, my husband and I watched you in, I think you say the 60s. I need to get close, learn, study to live so others see God in me. But really, to my question, if sixth commandment says thou shalt not kill, why does the world fight and fight? Isn't every word of Bible still true? Well, Matthew chapter 5, verse 21, Jesus says, you've heard that thou shalt not kill. That word in the Greek is phanuo, and it means premeditated homicide. It's lie in wait, homicide. To kill in self-defense is not against God's law. Soldiers who fight enemies who are trying to take over your country, for example, are not breaking God's law. They're protecting the rights and freedoms of people, and we should be very thankful to those who do sacrifice so much to protect our rights and freedoms. If there weren't many of those, we might be speaking Japanese or German here in the United States of America rather than English. So always remember to be thankful for those who, especially those who have given the supreme sacrifice, giving their own lives. Out of time, I love you all a great deal. Why you enjoy studying God's Word. We're brought to you by your tithes and offerings. If we've helped you, help us keep coming to you and to reach out to others who are lost in this world of darkness. Most important this, though, you stay in His Word. Every day in your Father's Word is a good day, even with trouble. Do you know why? It's because Jesus, Yeshua, He is the living Word.
0: 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Thank you for watching today's program, and God bless you.

The book of Peter. Here we have two books, 1st and 2nd Peter, that are absolutely fascinating. That great old fisherman telling us, leading us, directing us, guiding us, going into the depth, if you would, in that second book, into the three earth ages, giving the most accurate recorded account of the events that transpire and document that there are three earth ages, that there was one before this one, and one to come. Peter, the great fisherman, which in his gentleness and his kindness brings us two books, the books of Peter, that lead, guide, direct, even in your daily life, that teach and show you how to be happy, how to find that peace of mind, and to know yourself. The books of Peter, I know you're going to enjoy them.

to endure. You know, this is something that a lot of people have a little problem with because they give up too easy. They do not have endurance. And quite frankly, faith is what strengthens your endurance. Faith is what allows you. And I'm speaking spiritually of hanging with the truth, staying focused on God's word, not traditions of men, not a bunch of malarkey, not sayings of men, but the word of God. It is God's word that will always see you through. Man's traditions and many of his teachings will take you right down Primrose Lane. You've got men today that will even say, you don't have to understand God's word. You don't have to understand the book of Revelation. Just believe and you're saved. Well, that's not true. You've got to know first what you believe in, whether it's the true Messiah or the fake. Okay? Because many people, as we come into this generation especially, and that's one of the reasons we're covering this, and our example was Job. Okay? And Job meaning persecuted, and Job was kind of a type of God's elect. People that God had chosen, just like he would tell Satan, hey, what do you think about my boy Job? He's a dandy. He can hang tough. And even out of God's mouth called him perfect, which means mature in that tongue. And he was mature, and he did know. And many people tried to pull him down, such as the ratchet jaws that came along at the end of chapter 2 in the great book of Job, and tried to dissuade him, you've done something wrong. Well, Job had done nothing wrong. But open your Bibles, if you would, to the book of Job. And let's take it with chapter 2, if we may. Chapter 2, verse 1. To endure. Job could cut it. Again, there was a day when the sons of God came to present themselves before the Lord, this is to say angelic beings, and Satan came also among them to present himself before the Lord. Why? He was also, God had created his soul, and he was part of that group, only he fell. But he still presented himself to give account. And the Lord said unto Satan, from whence comest thou? And Satan answered the Lord and said, from going to and fro in the earth and from walking up and down in it. Let me assure you, his spirit today can still do that. He cannot do it physically because he is locked in a place until Michael casts him out of heaven. He's there. But his spirit can, that old evil spirit. Verse 3, and the Lord said unto Satan, hast thou considered my servant Job? You thought about him? That there is none like him in the earth? A perfect and an upright man. One that feareth God and escheweth evil, and still he holdeth fast his integrity. Although thou movest me against him to destroy him without cause. He'd already, Satan had talked him into letting him destroy all of his property. And God let him take away his property, but not to touch Job. Now, this word integrity is an interesting word. In the Hebrew, it is T-U-M-M-A-H, tumma. And its prime, quite frankly, is T-A-M-A-N, tamen. And it means to complete, to finish, not to quit, but to go all the way through with it. What God is telling you about Job, he hangs on to his endurance. He endures. He doesn't listen to ratchet jaws, which would come along in verse 11 of this same chapter. He hangs with God's word, to truth, to facts. And that's what you must listen to. You know, people can be persuaded into many things. I've used this example much recently. People will say, well, whose fault was the bringing down of the Twin Towers? Well, only an idiot would know it wasn't anyone but the terrorist. Okay? I mean, you just have got your head clear out of joint if you don't know who to blame for things that happen.
So especially in this generation, look at facts, not what people present. We did a sermon in the last time I spoke on to twist. Boy, are they good at twisting things. So what God is saying, I've got a man here that I can count on. He will complete. That's what the very prime of Tuma, which is to say Tema, means to get it done, to complete the whole thing, to go all the way through with it. Don't short stop. You know, if you have faith to know that God is with us, then you don't have to worry about things not coming to pass as they are written. Not necessarily as some prognosticators might say, but as God says. Okay, verse 4, and Satan answered the Lord and said, skin for skin, yea, all that a man hath will he give for his life. In other words, you've let me touch his property, but hey, if I touch his skin, his life, he'll squall. What will he do? Verse 5, but put forth thine hand now and touch his bone and his flesh, and he will curse thee to thy face. Just let things get a little rough and he'll quit. God's elect don't do that, okay? You got that? God's elect don't quit. They have endurance. Why? They stick to God's word. It is written. It's going to come to pass as it is written, and they're going to stick with it. They're going to endure to the end. 6, and the Lord said unto Satan, behold, he is in thine hand, but save his life, which simply means you can't take his life. You can do whatever you want to, but you can't kill him. Okay, verse 7. So went Satan forth from the presence of the Lord and smote Job with sore boils from the sole of his foot to his crown. I mean, he was covered from head to toe in these sore boils. And that's problems, okay? I mean, skin for skin. He's got skin problems now. And brought there by who? By God? No, God still was in power even in front of Satan to say, you can't kill him. So whatever God says, that's what it is. That's as it is. And anytime you think God let him have his full way, he didn't. And just as our Father states in Revelation chapter 9, verse 4, don't you dare, Satan, touch any that have the seal of God in their forehead. That means the truth in their mind, that know the outcome, that know the teachings of Almighty God as to how things will go down. Verse 8, and he took him a potsherd to scrape himself withal, and he sat down among the ashes. I mean, it was a sad sight. He had trouble. Many of you have trouble in life, but do you quit? I don't think so. Why? You're children of God. You know how to endure because you have faith in Almighty that the ultimate of your being is to witness against the spurious Messiah. And it will come to pass. It shall come to pass. And you can have faith in that and endure until it comes to pass, knowing God will protect. Then said his wife unto him, dost thou still retain thine integrity? There's that word again. Your completeness, that you're going to complete it, or are you going to quit? That's tuma. You're going to give up, or can you endure? And she went ahead and said, curse God and die. Now, that's pretty heavy going when your mate says that to you. I would say she was maybe not one that stands by her man too well. That's all right. God will give him another one before it's over with. So, you never... Sorry about that. That's what the Bible says, okay? Okay, verse 10. But he said unto her, thou speakest as one of the foolish women speaketh. What? Question. Shall we receive good at the hand of God, and shall we not receive evil? I mean, if God lets a little evil come along for our benefit and others' benefit, you're going to just wallow around and cry about that too? In all this did not Job sin with his lips. He stayed true. He endured. This is something you want to take very serious. This is an example
that is put forth, you ever get one of these little queasy moments, you better remember Job. You better remember yet that God is in control. Our Heavenly Father has a plan. You know what? If you're one of His elect, you're in it. You're a part of that plan. And you better know how to endure. And you know what? You'll overcome. He arranges that. Go with me to Hebrews chapter 11. Hebrews chapter 11. And we're going to pick it up with verse 23 here. Let's learn a little more about endurance. By faith, reading with Hebrews 11, verse 23, the faith chapter is what this is. By faith, Moses, when he was born, was hid 3 months of his parents because they saw he was a proper child. He was blessed, okay, they could tell. And they were not afraid of the king's commandment. They had the faith to stand out. It was dangerous to stand against the king, of course. By faith, Moses, when he was come to years, refused to be called the son of Pharaoh's daughter. He knew that wasn't true. He knew he was not of that people. And regardless of the hardships, he chose truth. And that's something you want to really bear in mind and bear down on. Stay focused. Stay in God's word. Always prove man out in that word, and God's word will always see you through. He'll never forsake you. He will never leave you. Verse 25, choosing rather to suffer affliction with the people of God than to enjoy the pleasure of sin for a season. That little season didn't affect him. He wanted rather to follow God and to do as God had chosen. Verse 26, esteeming the reproach of Christ greater riches than the treasures in Egypt, for he had respect unto the recompense of the reward. He knew this is where salvation was. He knew this was the way. That salvation, beloved, is the only gate. It's the only way. Otherwise, you know, there's kind of a burning pit. And Christ is the only way into that sheepfold. And if you're one of God's elect, you're part of that flock called His sheep. And He takes care of them. But that's why Moses, hey, he had it made. Pharaoh loved him. I mean, he was intelligent. He was bright. He could build anything Pharaoh wanted him to. And Pharaoh used him for that. But he chose rather that humble beginning. Verse 27, by faith he forsook Egypt, not fearing the wrath of the king, for he endured. There's that word again, to endure, to stick with it, not to quit, not to give up, as seeing him who is invisible. In other words, that Red Sea parted. Did they see God? No. He was invisible, but his faith in knowing opened the sea. When God opened it, he believed in that one he could not see at that time. And of course, Moses had made that trip up to Mount Sinai, and he had been visited by God there. But this means through all these things, when he forsook Egypt, that God, through the miracles, delivered the people. He endured. Why? He didn't quit. When you stick with God, and when you endure, you're always going to be a winner. That is to say, a completer by whatever rule. Verse 28. Through faith he kept the Passover and the sprinkling of blood, lest he that destroyed the firstborn should touch them. He had faith to know that if he placed the blood of the lamb on the doorpost, which is the equivalent today of you placing yourself under the blood on the cross, that you're going to be saved. The death angel must pass over you.
And you will walk into that eternity when you have that blood of the Lamb on the doorpost of your mind, your very being. That's what it's all about, was salvation. By faith, they passed through the Red Sea as by dry land, which the Egyptians essayed to do, were drowned. When you don't follow God, what did the Egyptians reward? What was their reward? They drowned. They didn't make it. They had no idea what was going on. After all the examples, the many examples of the sea, the water being turned to blood, the flies, the frogs, all these examples, they still had a rain that had both ice and fire mingled among it. That God was had a hand in this. God was dealing. Well, Moses knew. And Moses endured. He did not quit. And he led those people. You know, this has a deeper root. Turn with me, if you would, to the book of Romans. Romans chapter 4. Romans chapter 4. And we see here a second witness to what we had just covered, basically, verse 16. Therefore, it is of faith that it might be by grace, a free gift, in other words, to the end the promise might be sure to all the seed, not to that only which is of the law, but to that which is of the faith of Abraham, who is the father of us all. What does Abraham mean in the Hebrew tongue? Means the father of many people. Means the father of all people, if you would. Do you know where Abraham was born? Abraham was born at Ur. Do you know where Ur is? It's Iraq. We have many things that go in and on in that nation today, pointing to these end times. And this father of all people came from Ur, which is a part of Iraq. As a matter of fact, there's a kind of a pyramid there. You know who Saddam Hussein, what he did with it? He hid weaponry by that pyramid because he knew we wouldn't destroy it, because it was a place of significance. It was the birthplace of Abraham. And God chose this one, Abraham. Abraham had faith. You know, he was 100 years old. God had promised him, you're going to have children that are going to be as numerous as the sands of the sea and the stars of heaven. He was 100 years old. His wife was 90. He didn't doubt. He endured. 17. As it is written, I have made thee a father of many nations. Therefore, the definition of Abraham. Behold, before him whom he believed, even God, who quickened the dead and called those things which be not as though they were. In other words, he tells the future to you. He tells you before it happens. And also he corrects the past for you when you stick to the facts. Who against hope believed in hope that he might become the father of many nations according to that which was spoken, so shall thy seed be, numerous as the stars of heaven and the sands of the sea. And being not weak in faith, certainly he wasn't, he considered not his own body now dead, in other words, too old for children, when he was about 100 years old, neither yet the deadness of Sarah's womb. He didn't take that into consideration. He stuck first to God's promise. That's how important God's promise is, and you must always remember that. God has promised you salvation through this one, being a part of that family, meaning those that would believe, because it would be Christ that would come through Abraham, and it would be Christ who would be the Savior of the world, of all people, any nation that would believe. Verse 20, he staggered not at the promise of God through unbelief, but was strong in faith, giving glory to God.
And being fully persuaded that what he had promised, he was able also to perform. Do you believe that? You know, if you don't, you have a lack of faith. When God speaks, and when you have a clarity of understanding, that is to say, don't build sky castles of what maybe a translation as a linguist not understanding what it really meant in the original language, and build air castles. Get to the fact and stick with it. Always remember when you're studying, God is not the author of confusion, but peace. Anytime you have the real truth, it will bring you peace of mind. And that peace of mind is the most valuable thing in the world, because it carries you through, letting you know that you are on that path. 22, and therefore it was imputed to him for righteousness. God loved it. God loves those that endure, those that will stick with him. Now, it was not written for his sake alone, but it was imputed to, that it was imputed to him. Then who was it? 24, but for us also, don't you ever forget it, us also, to whom it shall be imputed, if, there's a big word, if we believe on him that raised up Jesus our Lord from the dead. Do you? Do you have faith in that? Do you know him? That makes the difference. Who was delivered for our offenses and was raised again for our justification. God always makes that door open for us when you have that faith, that belief. In the great book of Matthew, in Matthew 24, you have an explanation in our Father's Word of all the seven trumps, all the seven seals. They are complete and are given in detail. But what is one of the main things when they ask him, what's it going to be like at the end? This is why he said, well, I'm going to tell you. And he did in this Matthew 24. He's telling you how it's going to be at the end. But you got to endure. Pick it up, if you would, in verse 11 of Matthew 24. And many false prophets shall rise and shall deceive many. Take that as a warning, my dear one. That's the words of Christ. He didn't say maybe there will be false prophets. Maybe there will be fake teachers. There will be. And you better know how to check them out. It's real simple. Are they teaching God's word or a bunch of malarkey? Are they twisting God's word? You can't twist it. It flows like clear water of truth when you rightly divide the word of God to show yourself approved as a worthy servant of his. So be warned. One of the things he says, there's going to be false prophets and false teachers. There's even going to be a false Christ, he would warn in another place. 2012, rather. And because iniquity, that's lawlessness, sin, shall abound, the love of many shall wax cold. They're going to get lost. The false prophets are going to mislead them. Oh, that sounds so exciting. Well, is it in God's word? Well, no, but it's exciting. It's a bunch of malarkey. No ifs, no ends, no maybes. Okay. You got to stick with God's word. You've got to endure. You've got to hang on to that truth. Verse 13, but he that shall endure unto the end, the same shall be saved. You got that? You've got to endure. How far? Part of the way? Halfway? A quarter? Three quarters? No, it said to the end. You got to endure. To hang tough. To trust God. To love him. To know you're a child of God. And he cares. He's going to lead you. And this gospel of the kingdom shall be preached in all the world for a witness unto all nations. How many? All nations. And then shall the end come. That, beloved, is when you,
Don't worry. God has a use for his election. He's going to speak through them, or the Holy Spirit is, God's Spirit, to take that truth to all nations at the trials of Antichrist. 15 to complete in this chapter. When ye therefore shall see the abomination of desolation spoken of by Daniel the prophet stand in the holy place, whosoever readeth, let him understand. Who was that abomination of desolation? Well, when you go to Daniel chapter 9, verse 27, and correctly translate it, you find out that it says in the middle of the week. That's to say in the middle of a seven-year period, at the third, three-and-a-half-year period, which has now been shortened to a five-month period, Revelation chapter 9. He said not that a desolation would come on. Desolation is a condition. The Hebrew is very specific. It's desolator. And desolator is none other than Satan himself. And he himself comes in on those wings, that abomination, stands in the holy place itself, as it's written in 2 Thessalonians chapter 2, verse 4. Stands in the holy place showing the world that he's God, twisting everything. You're going to have to endure, beloved, to be saved all the way to the end, to be useful to God, that he can use you. That's what he's talking about. Now, to show you that God himself cares and that he has feelings, we're going to go to the book of Isaiah, and God himself is going to put himself in the place of a woman to get a feeling of endurance through to us, to let us know that he does care. Chapter 42, verse 8 of the great book of Isaiah. I am the Lord. That is my name. It's Yahweh in the Hebrew tongue. And my glory will I not give to another, neither my praise to graven images. I mean, when you look at our Father, that's it, friend. He's not going to allow that role to fall on Antichrist or anybody else. He's it. He is our Heavenly Father. He is the Savior. 9. Behold, the former things are come to pass, just like I said they would. And new things do I declare before they spring forth. I tell you of them. In other words, I give you prophecy, and if you understand it from God's word, you know what the future brings. I've told you, and I'm telling you now, he said, that I'm going to do that. Do you understand that's a promise? He's promising you that you will understand the prophecies if you work with it, if you concentrate, if you stay focused in the Word of God, you will understand that. That is a promise if you have the faith to believe it. Sing, verse 10, sing unto the Lord a new song, and his praise from the end of the earth, ye that go down to the sea. This means all of the shores, covering the whole earth, and all that is therein, the isles and the inhabitants thereof. Again, to emphasize a Hebraism that means the whole world is going to hear that word. Let the wilderness and the cities thereof lift up their voice, the village of Kedar, that's dark, doth inhabit. Let the inhabitants of the rock sing. That's got to be Shelah, which is one of the dwelling places of Edom, meaning Rush, Esau. Let them shout from the tops of the mountains, that's to say the nations. Let them give glory unto the Lord, not to somebody else, not to the false Christ, not to some wicked religion, but to Yahweh. There's only one. And give glory to the Lord and declare his praise in the islands, that's in the distant places. The Lord shall go forth as a mighty man. He shall stir up jealousy like a man of war. He shall cry, yea, roar.
He shall prevail against his enemies. Do you think we have anything to worry about? God fights our battles for us when it's necessary. It just happens. It comes to pass. Our Father is able. He is a man of war. He uses his servants to accomplish that. That's one of the reasons you always want to stay focused, so that in the people they have the truth if they desire it. If they don't, hey, have a good trip. But he wants to make sure. He said, I'm going to declare it. I'm going to make it known. And he uses his servants to see that that is done. 14, I have long time holding my peace. I'm patient. I'm long-suffering. I have been still and refrained myself. Now will I cry? Here's where he likens himself. A woman would be able to understand this a lot more than a man. I have refrained myself. Now will I cry like a travailing woman. I will destroy and devour at once. A travailing woman means a woman in labor. And what it's saying in the Hebrew is the pain is there, but the patience of

0: The labor is content until there is a birth of a new age. It's coming. It's going to happen. And he likens himself. In other words, when labor begins, it's going to complete. And it's going to, she will endure until that be accomplished. And that's what he's saying. At the same time, I love it when you have these little points where you can see it hurts God when he sees the trouble in this world with his children, when they suffer. It hurts him, just as those labor pains would hurt that woman, to see what happens in this world to his children. So that should give you strength and power to endure, because you know that he cares. And he has promised you that he will end it someday. It will come to an end. And you know something? You're going to be there. And what a way of our Father to bring himself down and speak in a language that we can grasp and understand. Verse 15, I will make waste mountains and hills and dry up all their herbs, and I will make the rivers islands, and I will dry up the pools. 16, and I will bring the blind by a way that they knew not, those that have eyes that cannot see, not literally blind, spiritually blind. I will lead them in paths that they have not known. I will make darkness light before them, and crooked things straight. All that is twisted, he's going to straighten it out. These things will I do unto them and not forsake them. God will never forsake his own. He has no intention of it. That's why he can promise. Just as he would say here that he was patient. It's promised in 2 Peter chapter 3, verses 7 and 8. God says, I am long-suffering. And it's my will that all people come to repentance, that they hear the truth and accept it. Will they? No. But you have to try as hard as you can. You have to keep the faith. And you have to endure to see that that truth is put forth. That it's there for the taking. For those that wish to embed into the depth and the simplicity of the teaching of God's Word. And he brings his own emotions into this that we can see that he cares. You see, this lets you know that God endures. So endurance shouldn't be, that's why I covered it. So endurance shouldn't be so hard for you, because you know what? He's endured for thousands of years. Thousands of years. Through many generations. And yet his endurance is true and is firm. But that slot of time that is measured for you is now. And for you to endure is a beautiful thing. That you know, Father, here I am. Use me. And he certainly will. If you endure in his word, but you've got to stay focused. You know, God gave us all a gift. Do you know what it's called? Common sense. And when you drift away from common sense, you've already blew your opportunity to have us to enjoy the simplicity in which the approach of God is. Everything is common with him. He's not only natural, he's more natural, supernatural. So don't let some man take you down Primrose Lane and say, these are some very weird things you need to get your head into. Well, it may be advice of Satan, and he's ready to crank. Okay. So stay in God's truth and in his word. Heavenly Father, thank you, Father, for your word. Thank you, Father, for endurance. Father, strengthen faith. Faith that we have or we don't, period. Father, give us that. We ask it in Yeshua's precious name. Amen.
1: The Mark of the Beast on CD is our free introductory offer to you. What is the Mark of the Beast? Many false

0: Mark of the Beast. 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Don't be deceived by Satan.
1: And Christ himself was baptized by John the Baptist. So naturally, you're supposed to follow in his footsteps. So you should be baptized. But what are you saying when you're baptized? You are publicly saying, I believe that Jesus Christ went into the tomb, death, and he resurrected into eternal life, and I want to follow him. It's your public declaration. Does that mean you have to be perfect? I don't. If people waited till they were perfect to be baptized, I don't think you would have one baptized soul in this world. Maybe. But it'd be hard-pressed, okay? So, yes, you should be baptized. Any Christian can baptize another Christian unless you intend to join a specific church. And many times they're a little strict on who baptizes who, all right? Sharon, it's between you and the Lord Jesus Christ. Man doesn't have anything to do with it. Sharon from Kansas. Are the seven-year locusts different from the regular grasshopper? The regular grasshopper is one of the types of a locust, yes. And then you have the 19-year locust, okay? Kevin from West Virginia. Kevin, sometimes when you see the truth and you begin to learn the truth, it is natural. Some of your family is going to stick with traditions of men. But be patient, which I'm sure you are, and love them, appreciate them, and don't, when they turn you off, don't try to force them to hear. They're not going to, okay? Just don't talk religion around them when they really kick up at the real truth. And they will try to, if they question you, certainly answer. But if they're turned off totally and completely, remember what they said to Jesus himself. A prophet among his own is without honor, okay? So don't, family's not, you're very fortunate if a whole family sees the truth, but sometimes it's pretty poor pickings to plant seed as far as growth is expected. You just have to play it as God leads you. Jessica from Missouri. Last Wednesday night, I went to my church youth group for our Bible study. The pastor was talking about heaven, and he said that our pets wouldn't go to heaven. Could you please give me some scripture to help me with this? Thanks so much. God bless you, Jessica. Well, Jessica, I do not know why your pastor would say that. What do we have to go by? We have to go by the Word of God. And when we read Isaiah chapter 11, we find the lamb. We find the wolf lying down together. They're not carnivores. They're in spiritual bodies, as well as many other animals that are there. God loves his animals, or he wouldn't have created them. I really do not know why your pastor would say that, and it's fine. You don't have to start an argument with him or anything else, but Isaiah chapter 11, plus many other places, let you know that God loves his animals. Many times he even uses them as illustrations to teach by, even. But you can even go back to the first earth age, the dinosaur, the mammoth. And why do we find all these creatures and artifacts? Because God loves his animals, and else he would not have created them. So you love your pets. They're man's creation and some of man's best friends. Richard from Alabama, thank you I enjoy teaching. Please tell me where can I find the great lie will fly away or doctrine. I want to be able to witness against this lie. I know you have told me and my husband via television that the Antichrist will try to deceive us if he can. I'm interested in the subject and object of it. Where is our holy, where is the Holy Scripture in it? Well, usually where I think probably

0: what you're thinking about is Ezekiel chapter 13. Begin reading with about verse 18, but it'll be down about 20, where God says, I'm against those that teach my children to fly to save their souls. He doesn't like it. Okay. Why? He's got work for them. Why do you put the gospel armor on? Ephesians chapter 6. To stand against, I repeat, against the fiery darts of Satan. And so we're Christian warriors, spiritually speaking. And that's what God expects us to do, okay? If you're going to teach it, I have two tapes on rapture. Is it two tapes on rapture? Acquire them, and then you'll be well equipped. Dwayne from Ontario. I think that's Canada. No, it's Illinois, okay? Is it true that God lets Satan talk to us and tempts us? If this is true, why does God let this happen? I love you, Dwayne. Well, God doesn't let it God doesn't cause it to happen. You do. You're the one that lets Satan talk to you. Christ, quite the contrary, gave us power over all of our enemies, including Satan. So never argue with Satan. I have a tape titled, Don't Argue with Satan. You might want to acquire it. Because why? You'll lose because he's sharp, okay? He knows more Bible, only he usually twists it just a little bit, than most Christians. And so don't ever think that God causes Satan to talk to you. You allow it. He did the best he could. He gave you power over him. So if you put up with it, that's your problem, okay? That's what this is all about. Everybody sails their own ship. You better run a disciplined, tidy ship. If Satan tries to come on board, what are you going to do? Kick him off. Order him out. Get rid of him. Don't put up with it. In the name of Jesus Christ, okay? So don't, you know, you want to be real careful. As it's written in Jeremiah, God help the person that wakes up in the morning and say, wonder what kind of burden God will place on me today. He said, you accuse me of letting burdens on you, and I'll let the whole sky fall on you. You know, that's not a good way to start your day. God doesn't do that. Satan does. And he gives you the power to put a stop to it. Don't be a poor me baby. Get up, okay? Helen from Ohio. Can a person be forgiven sin by expressing true repentance to our Father, or must we confess sin to another to receive forgiveness? Do you know any man that can forgive sin? I don't. You know, if you want to confess your sins to somebody, but Father does the forgiving, not man. Now, man, through teaching, can lead you into a place whereby your sins can be forgiven, but you're the one that asks him to forgive when you have a change of mind. There is no man walking this earth today that can forgive sins. God does, okay? And I'm not knocking any person. Many good people can lead you into prayer that can bring you to a prayer of repentance, but he does the forgiving, okay? This is why it's written, and it's difficult for some to understand. What you save on earth is saved in heaven. If you lead somebody to repentance and they're saved, they'll be saved there too. But you don't do it. God does, okay, through the Son. Carolyn from New Orleans. My question is about all the different types of Bibles out there, like the NKJV, the NLT, the NIV, and so forth. Can you please inform me of a true Bible that is compatible to the King James Version so I can get a better understanding of God's Word? I know your answer is from God. Well, thank you. I have found, in my opinion, that one of the best study Bibles for a layperson is the Companion Bible. Why? Because it outlines Scripture. In other words, you have a column of the King James Scripture, one of the best you're going to find anywhere. of the original, and then you're going to have a parallel column that outlines whereby you know who it's talking to, when it was written, what it's talking about, who it's talking to, and educates you and helps you understand. You know, any good teacher, if he's going to write a book, if he's going to write an article, he does his outline and then does the writing, most usually. Well, same way with a good teacher. And the King James Companion Bible is likewise. It outlines it for you where you know who the they's and the them's and so forth are before you get started. So I recommend the Companion Bible. You know, it's a strange thing. We carry them in our library. I have letters from people that go to a Bible bookstore, and they will tell them, that's too complicated for you. Well, a child can understand it. I really, you know, just because it goes into the languages a little bit, a child can understand an outline. It's a very good work, okay? Gary from Arizona, please document where it says the tribulation is being shortened to 5 months. Well, that's real easy. First of all, go to the scripture that says it's going to be shortened. And you'll find that in Mark chapter 13, where Jesus says, for the elect's sake, I have shortened the time, or there would be no flesh saved. And that's how convincing the Antichrist is. But then when you go to Revelation chapter 9, what does Revelation mean? The unveiling, to make known. You find then Satan's name is given in two languages, in Greek and in Hebrew, Apollyon and Abaddon. And it states very clearly there that he only has a five-month period. So it was shortened to that time. It is also given on another scale of the whole five-month period being 1 hour, which is from Revelation chapter 17. Different study, different time. Your answer, Revelation chapter 9. Sue from Idaho, on your television broadcast, you explained what baptism is in the Holy Spirit. Would you explain what baptism in the Holy Spirit means? Sure. The Holy Spirit has many gifts. The word gift in the Greek is charisma. He gives charisma on subjects. For example, teacher. That the charisma he gives a teacher, you don't have to listen to a teacher long to know whether he has charisma of the Holy Spirit. Otherwise, you know, you can spot the fake. It doesn't take long to tell whether a man or a woman or a child has a gift. And that gift is charisma, whether it's teaching, pastoring, languages, study, whatever, okay? And that is the baptism when it is complete, and it is obvious that the presence of the Holy Spirit is there because of the success of it, okay? In other words, if it's effective, you can, and it's scriptural, it's blessed. Charisma. Bernie from Pennsylvania, bless your ministry. Thank you. As we have run out of church around here that speak the word or teach properly, we have been approached by deacon churches, different churches, deacons and churches, saying we need them, but we know better. They also say we can't go to church at home by TV. We know that is wrong. Where two or three are gathered in his name. I'm also a former Marine, 81-87, and I still serve the Coast Guard, Simplify. All right, Bernie, good show. You can't, you know, where two or three are gathered in his name, even by ether waves we are, and this broadcast is just an extension of our church. Now, if you can find a Bible teaching church in your vicinity, hey, fantastic. Again, simplify. K.E. from Michigan. Shepherd's Chapel, sir, I have a question. Could you tell me who were the number one Nephilim, number two sons of God in Genesis? It says they came down and had relations with earth women and had offspring of great renown. Are we talking about angels, UFOs, or what? Well, let's understand the word in the Hebrew. The sons of God are the stars of God, or the children of God, in the first earth age and in this age in heaven, that are not yet born of woman necessarily, okay? Nephilim is a Hebrew word that the prime of it, the etymology is Napha, okay? And Napha in the Hebrew tongue means fallen. So it does mean fallen angels, Nephilim, okay? And but you cannot, the sons of God, that is the Elohim. That is who God spoke to when he said, let us make man in our image. You were there, and you look just like you look there. And of course, they don't age, so they're all young. But you still look the exact same as you did there. The image is, the etymology with phantom looks exactly alike, okay? But the sons of God are good. Napha fallen means just like you would today. If you got somebody that's fallen out of grace, they're in trouble. Well, that's what they did. They left their habitation, and that brought about their death, as it is obvious Jude verses 1 through 6, okay? Now, Dennis from California, in Luke 12:10, it states, and whosoever shall speak a word against the Son of Man, it shall be forgiven, but unto him that blasphemeth against the Holy Spirit, it shall not be forgiven. Will you please explain? This is the unpardonable sin in Luke 12. But read just a little further, okay? And it's, what does it say? When you say anything against the Son of Man, that's Christ in the flesh, okay? That'll be forgiven. But when you're delivered up before the synagogue of Satan, if you'd read just one more verse or two, that if you refuse the Holy Spirit, that's God's Spirit and the Son's Spirit, if you refuse them to speak through you, that's unforgivable. Okay. Who can commit that? Only God's elect, because they're the only ones that are going to be delivered up before the spurious Messiah. Everybody else loves him. They think it's Jesus. Okay, but it's, as I said earlier in the program, that's not going to happen. Luke 12, verse 10, the unpardonable sin. Karen from West Virginia, please talk about cremation again. Where is it in the Bible? God bless you, and we'll pray for you. The cremation, probably one of the best places you can take it from would be in Ecclesiastes chapter 12, verses 6 and 7, where it speaks of this flesh body, basically, even back to verse 1. It says, when you get older, the birds don't sing as loud, and children don't make as much noise, and when you get in high places, it's a little teetery, you know, and you don't, the windows kind of begin to close. I mean, you don't see like you used to out of your eyes. And even your passions kind of reduce, all right? This is Hebrew, all right? I'm laying it out like it is. And it says your grinders don't grind as well, okay? That means your teeth. It said, ere the clay pot, this flesh body breaks, and the silver cord part. This flesh goes back to dirt, and instantly your spirit, the intellect of your soul and your soul, return to the Father that gave it, okay? So it doesn't matter how it gets there. Nothing wrong with cremation. I'm out of time. Hey, you know what? I love you all a lot for a real special reason. You enjoy studying our Father's Word, but you know what's most important? It makes God's day when you do that. He really loves you for that, and when you make his day, he's going to make yours. We are brought to you by your tithes and offerings. If we've helped you, you help us keep coming to you. Once you do that, bless God. You know what? He will always bless you. Most important, you do this. You stay in his word. Every day in his word, even with trouble, it's still a good day. You know why? Because Jesus, Yahshua, He is the living Word.
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The Mark of the Beast on CD is our free introductory offer to you. What is the Mark of the Beast? 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

Indivisible. Indivisible means that a group of people cannot be divided. You could think of indivisible as meaning united. Many times in the King James Version Bible, the phrase "of one heart" or "of one mind" means united. Unity is usually a good thing. As Christians, we should all be united in the worship of Jesus Christ. We should be united in not worshiping any man. We should be indivisible in supporting our democracy and our republic. King Hezekiah realized the value of unity among the people of Judah. Hezekiah's father, Ahaz, was a terrible king. Under his reign, all the people of Judah stopped worshiping the Lord and started worshiping idols. Hezekiah had a tremendous challenge when he took over the throne of Judah in uniting the people in a religious reformation. He did an outstanding job. Open your Bibles to 2 Chronicles chapter 30, verse 1, as we begin our study on the word indivisible. We ask that word of wisdom in Yeshua's precious name. Father, we ask you to open eyes, open ears this day. 2 Chronicles chapter 30, verse 1, and it reads, "And Hezekiah sent to all Israel." Now you have to understand, at this time, all Israel, the nation had split. You had Judah, and then you had the 10 northern tribes. But he sent to all Israel and Judah, and wrote letters also to Ephraim and Manasseh, the two larger tribes of the 10 northern tribes, put for all of the 10 tribes, that they should come to the house of the Lord at Jerusalem to keep the Passover unto the Lord God of Israel. Now, this religious reformation was quite an accomplishment on the part of Hezekiah. You see, the 10 northern tribes at this time weren't coming to Jerusalem, which after all was the place that God designated that the people of Israel would worship him. Under Jeroboam, the first king of the 10 northern tribes after the split, they established golden calves to worship. They put one in Bethel and one in Dan. And Jeroboam said, "You don't need to go down to Jerusalem to worship. You can do it here. Here's your gods. Here's your golden calves." Verse 2, "For the king had taken counsel and his princes and all the congregation in Jerusalem to keep the Passover in the second month." Now, as most of you know, the first month on the Hebrew calendar is Abib, also called Nisan in certain places. Now, the Passover, according to Leviticus 23, was to be held in the first month of the year, on the 14th day beginning at evening. The 15th day on the Hebrew calendar was the Passover. But there was a provision in the law, you can read about it in Numbers chapter 9, verses 10 and 11, that if someone were in an unclean state in Abib, the first month of the Hebrew calendar, they could partake they were mandated by the law to take the Passover in the second month, which was Iyar on the Hebrew calendar. Also, if you were traveling to a foreign country during the first month, you were to take the Passover in Iyar, the second month. "For they could not keep it at that time, because the priests had not sanctified themselves sufficiently, neither had the people gathered themselves together to Jerusalem." Passover
one of the three major ingatherings throughout the year. You had Passover, the Feast of Weeks, and then the Feast of Tabernacles. Now, the priests sanctified themselves when Hezekiah first encouraged them to do so when they were tasked with cleansing the temple. Hezekiah's father, had gone so far as to shut the temple. But before they shut the temple, they had placed all kinds of idolatrous altars in the house of God. So the priests sanctified themselves, but then they became defiled because of all the idolatrous objects that they removed from the temple. Verse 4, and the thing pleased the king and all the congregation. In the Hebrew, this was translated, it was right in their eyes. They were of one heart. They were unified in accomplishing this. So they established a decree to make proclamation throughout all Israel, from Beersheba, that being the far south of the nation, even to Dan, the far north, all of it, in other words, that they should come to keep the Passover under the Lord God of Israel at Jerusalem, for they had not done it of a long time in such sort as it was written. Under the idolatrous reign of Ahaz, the nation had grown away from the worship of the Lord. So the post went with the letters from the king and his princes throughout all Israel and Judah. Now these posts, they're called Kerethites and Pelethites in other places in the Old Testament. Kerethites, translated literally, means executioners. And that's not necessarily mean that they were responsible for putting people to death that didn't do what the king wanted. They executed his wishes, his will, if you will. The Pelethites were couriers. Both together made up the royal bodyguard. And according to the commandment of the king, saying, ye children of Israel, turn again unto the Lord God of Abraham, Isaac, and Israel, and he will return to the remnant of you that are escaped out of the hand of the kings, plural, of Assyria. This referring to Shalmaneser and Tilgath-Pilneser. And what Hezekiah is saying is, if you'll repent, seek the Lord, and you'll find him. He'll come back to you if you will come back to him. There's a condition. And be not like your fathers and like your brethren, those who were carried away captive by the Assyrians, which trespassed against the Lord God of their fathers, who therefore gave them up to desolation, as you see. Look around you. Things are not good in the 10 northern tribes, nor were they good in Judah because of all the idolatrous worship. But this goes back to the law as well. God said, I can scatter you from one end of the earth to the other. And at this time, the people of the 10 northern tribes, many of them found themselves scattered, and they were taken captive into Assyria. But on the other hand, God also promised, if you'll return to me, repent, do your best to do things my way, then I will return you home. I'll make sure that you get back to the promised land. Hezekiah's letter continues. Now, be ye not stiff-necked. This means stubborn. As your fathers were, but yield yourselves unto the Lord. In the Hebrew, this is give the hand. In other words, in fidelity to the Lord. And enter into his sanctuary at Jerusalem, where the Lord said to worship, which he hath sanctified forever, and serve the Lord your God,
that the fierceness of his wrath may turn away from you curses or blessings. The choice is yours even to this day. Do things God's way, receive his blessings. If you don't do things God's way, expect to receive his cursings. And if you don't have a clue what I'm talking about, make a note of Leviticus 26 and Deuteronomy 28, which list the blessings and curses of God. For if, that's a condition, ye turn again unto the Lord, your brethren and your children, those who are in exile in Assyria, shall find compassion before them that lead them captive, the Assyrians, in other words, so that they shall come again into this land. For the Lord your God is gracious and merciful, and will not turn away his face from you, if, there's a condition, ye return unto him. Solomon asked for this when he dedicated the temple. He said, if the people of Israel rebel against you, Lord, and you keep your promise and drive them away into a foreign land, captivity, that if they will return to you with all their heart and their soul and their minds, that you will hear their plea and return them home. But notice there's a condition. If you return, or if you seek the Lord. So the post passed from city to city through the country of Ephraim and Manasseh, even unto Zebulun. But they laughed them to scorn and mocked them. This word mocked is la'og in the Hebrew. It means to deride. The word laughed in the Hebrew is sakak, and it can be translated deride, but it also means to laugh to scorn or to laugh contemptuously. And, you know, people laugh at you contemptuously today when you try and tell them about your relationship with the Lord and Jesus Christ. That many of them will laugh you to scorn. But you know what? Let it roll off your back like water off a duck's back. It's more important to be pleasing to your heavenly Father than to please men. Nevertheless, divers, or some, of Asher and Manasseh and of Zebulun humbled themselves and came to Jerusalem. Now, Hezekiah's efforts weren't completely without fruit. Some of the people of the 10 northern tribes heard and they listened and they returned to the Lord to partake of the Passover. Verse 12, the reason we came here. Also in Judah, the hand of God was to give them one heart. The hand of God was to give them unity, to do the commandment of the king and of the princes by the word of the Lord. David realized the blessings of unity just as Hezekiah. And Hezekiah is basically quoting a psalm of David here. And it's a psalm that Hezekiah understood met the needs of his time exactly. And the time in David's life when we find this happening is when he returned from exile on the east side of Jordan. And during the civil war that was caused by his own son Absalom. But on returning home, David realized the need for unity among the nation. Turn with me to Psalm 133, which is one of the Psalms of degrees, which are Psalm 120 through Psalm 134. It's the next to the last psalm of degree. They're called the Psalm of Degrees. Why? Because
when Isaiah told Hezekiah to put his house in order, he was going to die. Hezekiah cried out to the Lord, and the Lord heard his plea and gave him 15 additional years to live. Psalm 133, a song of degrees of David. Hezekiah knew this psalm and felt no need to write another psalm when David's words so perfectly fit the situation. Behold how good and how pleasant it is for the brethren to dwell together in unity. It's a blessing for people to dwell together in unity. You know, when I saw Americans attacking our nation's capital, that was insurrection. There's no question about it. Insurrection is violence against an authority or a government. And if that wasn't insurrection that we saw, I don't know what you would call it. But my heart sunk to my stomach when I saw that. I can't imagine what our Heavenly Father thought about that. I can't imagine what our forefathers thought about that. Never in their wildest dreams could they imagine citizens of the United States of America attacking their own capital, busting glass and doors to enter illegally, injuring Capitol Police, killing one Capitol policeman. There was blood on the floor of our nation's Capitol from one of the rioters when one of the officers tried to stop her from entering the innermost part of the Capitol. It was sickening. It was a dark day in America. And you know, in Proverbs chapter 6, verse 16 and the following verses, there's six things that God hates. And yea, the seventh is an abomination. Do you know what the abomination is? It's those who sow discord among the brethren. It's much better to have unity among the brethren. David's words continue concerning unity. It, unity, is like the precious ointment upon the head. The precious ointment of anointing oil is what David is referring, that ran down upon the beard, even Aaron's beard, as Aaron was consecrated as the first high priest, that went down to the skirts of his garments, to the opening of his robe. As, or it is like, unity is like the dew of Hermon. Hermon, put metaphorically, for the 10 northern tribes. And as the dew that descended upon the mountains of Zion and Judah. In other words, the same dew that falls on the 10 northern tribes falls on Judah. So we should be united. For there the Lord commanded the blessing, even life forevermore. Now that's something we should be united in as Christians. Life even forevermore. That is a blessing. The priests and Sadducees became quite concerned that the apostles of Jesus Christ were unifying people to Christianity. Turn with me to the New Testament, the book of Acts, chapter 4. Acts chapter 4, we're going to pick it up with verse 1 as we continue our study concerning being indivisible, not dividable. Chapter 4, book of Acts, verse 1. And as they spake, they referring to Peter and a few of the other apostles, spake unto the people the priest and the captain of the temple,
and the Sadducees came upon them. Now, it's important for you to understand the Sadducees did not believe in life after death. They thought this flesh life was it. Once it ended, that was it. So this teaching of the apostles that Jesus Christ resurrected from the dead, and therefore you can resurrect from the dead, was quite contrary to their beliefs. Being grieved that they taught the people, the high priest and the Sadducees, and preached through Jesus the resurrection from the dead. And they also healed in Jesus' name, which is what they're going to be called to task for in this verse, this chapter. And they laid hands on them, the apostles, and put them in a hole. They put them in jail until the next day, for it was now eventide. It was getting late in the day. They threw them in jail. Nice religious folks. What? You know, many of you are going to be thrown in jail for your religious beliefs as well. I'm referring to Revelation chapter 2, verse 10. Howbeit, many of them which heard the word believed, and the number of the men was about 5,000. 5,000 of those who were worshiping with the priest and the Sadducees had been converted to Christianity. You talk about, let's see, if 5,000 of them are no longer tithing to us and they're tithing to the Church of Jesus Christ, what is that going to do to our pocketbook? The church was growing. And it came to pass on the morrow that their rulers and elders and scribes, verse 6, and Annas being the father-in-law of Caiaphas, the high priest and Caiaphas, and John and Alexander, all no doubt members of the Sanhedrin, and as many as were of the kindred of the high priest were gathered together at Jerusalem. Now, all these were supposed to be Levites, the priest, the sons of Aaron, as God ordained. God didn't ordain these priests and ministers. They were ordained of the Romans. And when they had set them, the apostles, in the midst, they asked, "By what power or by what name have ye done this?" What is this teaching that you're doing? What power is it that you have that allows you to heal the sick and the crippled? Then Peter, filled with the Holy Spirit, said unto them, "Ye rulers of the people and elders of Israel," verse 9, "if we this day be examined of the good deed done to the impotent man," this man, as we learn in chapter 3, verse 2, was 40 years old when they healed him, and he was crippled from the womb. "By what means he is made whole?" Are you asking us by what power we healed this impotent man, this crippled man? "Be it known unto you all and to all the people of Israel that by the name of Jesus Christ of Nazareth, whom ye crucified, whom God raised from the dead," that would get in the Sadducees' bonnet, "even by him doth this man stand here before you whole." That's what Peter said to the man. "In the name of Jesus Christ of Nazareth, rise and walk." And the 40-year-old crippled man arose and walked. It was by the power of the name of Jesus Christ that this man was healed. "This is the stone," Peter continues, "which was set at naught." This is the stone that was rejected of ye builders, which has become the head of the corner. Jesus Christ is the chief cornerstone. If you don't have a clue what he's talking about or I'm talking about, make a note of Psalm 118, verse 22.
Isaiah 28:16. Verse 12, neither is there salvation in any other. There is no salvation in any other than Jesus Christ. For there is none other name under heaven given among men whereby we must be saved. The only way to be saved is Jesus Christ. And that may offend some other religions, but you know what? Every knee will bow, every tongue will confess Jesus Christ on the Lord's day. Verse 13. Now when they saw the boldness of Peter and John, remember what caused that boldness? The Holy Spirit. Peter was filled with the Holy Spirit. When the Holy Spirit fills you, you can speak boldly as well. And perceived that they were unlearned and ignorant men, they marveled. They weren't educated in their university. You know what? They think the same of you. They think that you're ignorant as well. But you know what? I'd a whole lot rather be ignorant in the traditions and the words of men than I would to be ignorant in the Word of God. And they took knowledge of them that they had been with Jesus. They talked among themselves and said, hey, these were the guys that were with that Jesus that we crucified. They had studied under the Master, Jesus Christ. They had the gift of God in teaching His Word. That's evidenced by the fact that 5,000 heard and their words and were converted. And beholding the man which was healed standing with them, they could say nothing against it. They couldn't discredit what had been done. The 40-year-old man, crippled from the womb, healed. But when they had commanded them to go aside out of the council, they conferred among themselves. They were plotting, verse 16, saying, what shall we do to these men? For that indeed a notable miracle hath been done by them. Remember, they themselves said it was in the name of Jesus Christ. Don't give them credit for the miracle. Is manifest or made known to all them that dwell in Jerusalem, and we cannot deny it. Everyone saw the miracle. We can't argue with miracles. You can't call them fakes. Everybody saw it. Verse 17. But that it referring to Christianity, spread no further among the people, let us straitly threaten them that they speak henceforth to no man in this name. We're going to tell them, you're not going to talk in the name of Jesus Christ to anyone else. You think they will obey? And of course, the priests and Sadducees are thinking, you know, if everyone unites and converts and becomes a Christian, we're going to be out of business. And they called them and commanded them not to speak at all nor teach in the name of Jesus. Don't ever go against the will of God, beloved. You will most assuredly lose. But Peter and John answered and said unto them, whether it be right in the sight of God to hearken unto you more than unto God, judge ye. I don't know what you guys think, but we think it's more important to speak the word of God than to follow your instructions. We're going to obey God, not you. For we cannot but speak the things which we have seen and heard. Verse 21. So when they had further threatened them, in chapter 5, verse 40, we learn they didn't stop at just threatening them. They beat them and before they turned them loose. They let them go, finding nothing how they might punish them because of the people. The multitude saw the miracle.
For all men glorified God for that which was done. You know, beloved, that's the purpose of miracles, that people glorify God. For the man was above 40 years old, the man who was crippled from the womb, on whom this miracle of healing was showed. He wasn't faking. I mean, he was crippled for 40 years, my goodness. He wouldn't be faking for 40 years. Excuse me, verse 23. And being let go, they, the apostles, went to their own company, the other apostles, and reported all that the chief priest and elders had said unto them. This is how to handle the enemy 101. And when they heard that, they lifted up their voice to God with one accord. It was unanimous. They were indivisible at this point. And said, Lord, thou art God, which has made heaven and earth and the sea and all that in them is. This is the words of true worship. Recognition of God Almighty as the creator of all, who by the mouth of thy servant David has said, why did the heathen rage and the people imagine vain things? Quoting Psalm 2 verses 1 and 2. Why do the heathen rage and the people imagine a vain thing? And kings and rulers counsel together against God and his anointed. His anointed, of course, Christos in the Greek, Christ, Jesus Christ. Verse 26, which is quoting verse 2 of Psalm 2. The kings of the earth stood up, and the rulers were gathered together against the Lord and against his Christ, against his anointed, Christos. You know what? They gather and take counsel against you as well if you're one of God's elect. Do you think this threat of the kings and rulers of the earth made the Lord shake in his boots? Do you think it caused him to fear? Of course not. He goes on to say in verse 4 of Psalm 2 that he who sits in heaven, which of course is our heavenly Father, laughs them to scorn. He laughed at their threats. For of a truth against thy holy child Jesus, whom thou hast anointed, both Herod and Pontius Pilate, with the Gentiles and the people of Israel were gathered together. Pontius Pilate wanted to let Christ go. He washed his hands of any criminal accusations against Christ. Most of the others wanted Jesus crucified. For to do whatsoever thy hand and thy counsel determine before to be done. And now, Lord, behold their threatenings, and grant unto thy servants that with all boldness they may speak thy word. That's what's important, that God's word is spoken. By stretching forth thine hand to heal, and I ask the Lord to stretch forth his hand to heal the United States of America. We are a nation divided at this time. And that signs and wonders, miracles, change people's minds, may be done by the name of thy holy child, Jesus. Verse 31. And when they had prayed, the place was shaken where they were assembled together. And they were filled with the Holy Spirit, and they spake the word of God with boldness. The Holy Spirit speaking through them. Just as the Holy Spirit will speak through many of you when you're delivered up. 32. And the multitude of them that believed were of one heart. They were united. They became indivisible as a group, and of one soul, one body, if you will.
And you know, a body should never be divided against itself. Neither said any of them that aught of the things which he possessed was his own, but they had all things common. How many of you think you own a piece of property? In 100 years, you won't own that piece of property. Why? Because you'll be gone. Someone else will own that property. You see, the Lord loans us property where we can have a place to live. We have recently come through a very challenging election. An election that has caused a deep division in our nation. I want you, however, to realize that God is in control. And let's go to 1 Corinthians chapter 1. 1 Corinthians chapter 1. This is for those who think that it's important for us to have allegiance or to honor any man. Let's go to 1 Corinthians chapter 1, verse 1. Paul, called to be an apostle. Paul didn't volunteer, he was called. Of Jesus Christ through the will of God. And Sosthenes, our brother. This is the only place Sosthenes is listed other than in Acts chapter 18, verse 12, 17, where it states that he was seized and beaten by the Greeks. Under the church of God, which is at Corinth, to them that are sanctified in Christ Jesus, called to be saints, with all that in every place call upon the name of Jesus Christ, our Lord, both theirs and ours. This kind of loses it in the translation.

and in all knowledge, even as the testimony of Christ was confirmed in you, so that ye come behind in no gift, waiting, patience, having patience, for the coming of our Lord Jesus Christ, who shall confirm or establish you unto the end, that you may be blameless in the day of our Lord Jesus Christ. The day of our Lord is the Lord's day. We're talking about the millennium. Paul knew what was coming. He knew that many would be deceived by the Antichrist. But he's praying or encouraging us not to be deceived, but so that we could be blameless on the Lord's day, having done our part to stand against the Antichrist. God is faithful. You can take whatever God says to the bank, beloved. Trust him. By whom ye were called unto the fellowship of his Son, Jesus Christ, our Lord. Verse 10, Paul continues, Now I beseech you, brethren, by the name of our Lord Jesus Christ, that ye all speak the same thing. Now, this doesn't mean that we all say exactly the same thing, but what Paul's doing here is discouraging denominationalism. He didn't like seeing the church split up with this faction and that faction, this teaching and that teaching. We should all say the same thing in regards to salvation issues. And that there be no divisions among you, that we be indivisible, but that ye be perfectly joined together in one body, the body of Jesus Christ, in the same mind and in the same judgment. For it hath been declared unto me of you, my brethren, by them which are of the house of Chloe. Chloe is feminine. It means green. It was a woman. That there are contentions among you. There's strife and trouble among you. And remember Proverbs chapter 6, verse 16, and the following words. Six things that God hates. Yea, seven becomes an abomination. That for the one that's seven is discord. God wants us to be unified, not separated. Now this I say, that every one of you saith, I am of Paul. I am of the church of Paul. And I of Apollos. I belong to the church of Apollos. And I of Cephas. And another would say, I'm of the church of Peter. Cephas, same thing. And I of Christ. Four different denominations. Paul is teaching them against denominationalism. Is Christ divided? Of course not. Was Paul crucified for you? No. Or were ye baptized in the name of Paul? The answer to that, no. Paul taught Christ crucified. We all should teach Christ crucified. We all should worship Jesus Christ, not Paul, not Apollos, not Cephas, or any other man for that matter. We don't worship men. Verse 14, I thank God that I baptized none of you but Crispus and Gaius. Didn't baptize in the name of Paul either. He no doubt baptized in the name of Jesus Christ. Lest any should say that I had baptized in mine own name. Serve Jesus Christ. Worship Jesus Christ. Not Paul, Apollos, Cephas, or any other man. As I said a moment ago, we've come through a very difficult election. Our nation is divided. And I'm not getting political here. I don't care whether you're a Republican. I don't care if you're a Democrat. I don't care if you're an independent. But we're all Americans.

0: And I want you to realize that whoever is in power is ordained of God. Turn with me in closing to Romans chapter 13. Romans chapter 13. Just going to hit two verses here. Romans 13, verse 1. Let every soul, that's everybody, everyone, be subject unto the higher powers. For there is no power but of God. The powers that be are ordained of God. You know what that means? That means God is in control. God is on the throne. He is the one who decides who is going to be elected president of the United States or president of Russia or any other nation that is a democracy. Verse 2, whosoever therefore resisteth by power, the power, this word resisteth, check it out in your Strong's. It means to set in battle array, much as those who attacked our nation's capital this last week. Whosoever therefore sets in battle array, the power resisteth the ordinance of God, and they that resist shall receive to themselves damnation. You want to fight against God? Well, then fight against the powers that are ordained of God. You're fighting against God's plan. You know, many are carrying a lot of hate. And you know, hate destroys the container that which it is contained by. And if you're carrying a lot of hate, it is going to destroy you. We live in a nation that has laws. We are a people of law and order. That was quite attacked this last week. Those of you who are carrying that hatred, I encourage you to fight hard for who's going to be elected in the next elections. You know, that's the beauty of our democracy. It's not like North Korea, where Kim Jong-un is in charge forever. It's not like Saudi Arabia, where Mohammed bin Salman is in charge forever. Every 4 years, we have an election. And that's what a republic is. A republic is a government of and by the people. And I encourage you to work hard for those that you want to see elected, but please do it peacefully. With all the violence that has struck our nation in the last week, I think it befitting that we all join at this time. I invite you to join me, all of you who are citizens of the United States of America. Please stand, if you're able to stand. Put your hand over your heart, and let's repeat the Pledge of Allegiance to the United States of America at this time. I pledge allegiance to the flag of the United States of America, and to the republic for which it stands, one nation, under God, indivisible, with liberty and justice for all. Let us pray. Oh, Heavenly Father, we thank you, Father, for your word that teaches us, Father, how to be pleasing to you. We know that the people being unified is pleasing to you, Father. We know that those who sow discord, those who would set the battle in array against your will, Father, are not pleasing to you, Father. Let everything that we do the rest of this day be to the honor and glory of your name. We pray these things in the name of Jesus Christ. Amen.
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0: An excellent staff. It's a very limited crew we have here, but they're all dedicated to serving the Lord, and thanks for remembering them with your acknowledgement. Ephesians chapter 1, verses 4 and 5, God's election were chosen from the foundation of the world. They were predestined. Why? Because they stood with God in the first earth age against Satan, and that's who are referred to as the chosen of our Heavenly Father. Gloria from Colorado. I thank the Lord every day for you, for giving you the desire to preach His Word. I would like for you to answer this question for me, if you would. I wonder about the theory that everyone discusses about all the different stone formations as Stonehenge, and all the stones that people think that they were brought here by aliens. My husband watches this on TV, and he's been asking one these questions, but I don't know what to say about this that sounds logical. Could you please give me some insight about this if you can? I watch you every day. I hope I will be able to hear the answer. May the Lord always bless you and the chapel, and thank you and bless you as well. There are no such thing as aliens written of in God's Word. We do offer a book that is, it's not biblical, but it is written by biblical archaeologists. It's called Stonehenge and Druidism. And that goes into detail about the stone formations that you're talking about that are in England, and I believe it even goes into other places of the world as well. Vivian in Indiana, please tell me, what is the mark of the beast? Well, that goes all the way back to the mark that was placed on Cain for murdering his brother Abel in the Garden of Eden. In Revelation 13, verse 11, 18, that mark is associated there with the Antichrist. You know, you need to order our free CD entitled The Mark of the Beast. The phone call is free. The postage is free. The CD is free. So if you have not, it is a one-time, one-per-household offer. If you've never requested the mark of the beast, I encourage you to call the 800 number, or you can write and request the mark of the beast. It's kind of an introduction to our ministry. Francis in Pennsylvania, please tell me how I am supposed to properly talk to God. What is the correct way to pronounce His name, and where can I find it? You know, God is very intelligent. He knows your heart and mind. He's able to read your heart and mind. He knows your thoughts. You talk to God from your heart. And don't worry about doing it correctly. Why? Because He knows what your intentions. He knows whether you love Him or not before you even start talking to Him. His name is given to us in acrostics in Esther and in Psalms, and they're locked into those acrostics His name is YHVH, which is pronounced Yahweh. And, you know, you won't even get upset. Our Father won't if you mispronounce his name. He'd rather you mispronounce his name and talk to him in prayer than for you to forget about him as so many of his other children have done. Larry from Illinois, question, Revelation 20, verse 4, why does it say on their foreheads, 25, who is the rest of the dead, and 26, who are those of the first resurrection? Okay, well, you got a lot of questions there. The overcomers are those who don't take the mark of the beast, those who don't worship the Antichrist. And as it states in verse 5, they take part in the first resurrection, whereas the rest of the people, those who worship the Antichrist, are the dead, remain dead for 1,000 years. And we're not talking about a dead flesh, we're talking about spiritually dead. Diane from South Carolina, I was told that when Jesus Christ rent the veil from top to bottom, he took the keys of David and the keys of hell and destroyed paradise, and that when a Christian dies, he goes straight to heaven and the sinner goes straight to hell because there is no paradise now. That's not true. You can read about the key of David in Revelation chapter 3, verses 6 and 7. And basically, it's the key of David is knowing the seed line from David to Messiah. Having that key unlocks the scriptures that no man can shut them, and it opens them where no man can shut. Shuts them where no man can open, opens them where no man may shut. And that's what the key of David is. You know, no one is in hell until the great white throne judgment, other than the false witness and the Antichrist, which is written of in Revelation chapter 19. In Revelation chapter 20, we have the great white throne judgment. That's when the decision made whether you go to heaven or hell. Please give me scripture to document this. There isn't any, but what you first said. I prayed for years that God would lead me to someone that could teach me the true word that I could understand it, because I've always thought there was more to his word than I was being taught. Thank you and your staff. You keep studying. Seek Father and you will find him. Most today are hiding from him, but he isn't hiding from us. Sherry in South Carolina, Revelation talks about the trumps. Do the trumps come in order or are they out of order? The seals is what you're thinking about are not in chronological order. They're enlisted in the order of importance. Example, Revelation chapter 6 verse 1 and the following verses is talking about the sixth seal. But it's listed first because it's the most important. You see, it's where Antichrist returns riding on a white horse, just as Christ will return. I'm out of time. I love you all because you enjoy studying God's Word in depth. More importantly, your Father loves you because you take time to research and study the letter he wrote to you. We are brought to you by your tithes and offerings. If we've helped you, help us keep coming to you and to reach out to others who are lost in this world of darkness. Most important this, beloved, you stay in his word every day. Every day in Father's word is a good day. Even with trouble, do you know why? It's because Jesus is the living word.
2: 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We invite you to join us for the next in-depth Bible study each weekday at the same time. Thank you for watching today's program, and God bless you.

Genesis 1:46, the first six chapters in God's Word. The world that was. Did you realize there was a world age before this one? Same old world, different age. The creation itself. When were the races created? You see, all the races were created separately, and you'll find that documented in these particular CDs. How and what was the sin in the garden? It will be discussed in this series also. This is a must for the serious Bible scholar, for if you do not understand how it was in the beginning, you certainly will never understand the end. I think you will find this series very rewarding and certainly will answer questions that no doubt you have always wondered about. Genesis 1:46. Hey, I know you're going to enjoy this series.

0: Welcome to the Shepherd's Chapel Network Family Bible Study Hour with Pastor Arnold Murray. Wisdom is understanding God's Word. Pastor Murray's unique teaching approach brings God's Word alive with meaning as he takes you on a chapter-by-chapter, verse-by-verse study of God's letter to you, the Bible. And now here is Pastor Arnold Murray.
1: Good day to you. God bless you. Say welcome to the Shepherd's Chapel. Welcome to this family Bible study hour. Back in our Father's Word, book of Deuteronomy, chapter 10. We're going to pick it up here in a moment in verse 14. How fantastic it is that Moses, in this particular book, he speaks basically in lay terms whereby we can all understand. And as we closed in the last lecture, verse 12, so very important. And I think to pick up this subject, I'm going to back up to it. You're not going to have it, but listen carefully. Verse 12, chapter 10, and we ask a word of wisdom from our Father in Yeshua's precious name. Listen carefully. And now, Israel, what doth the Lord thy God require of thee? Now, this is important. This is what he wants from you. But to fear the Lord thy God, that is to say, to revere him, that has a twofold meaning, to love or to fear, if you cross him, to walk in all his ways. What is the way? Christ is the way. And to love him. That is so very important. You understand that's what he wants from you? You know, he doesn't get up every morning looking for somebody to zap. He loves you. You're his child. And how he does love you. And to serve the Lord thy God with all thy heart and with all thy soul. What makes this so beautiful in the Hebrew manuscripts is that our Father's name is used in so many different ways in that verse. It is Yahweh, our Heavenly Father, but it is also Eliah and Elion, Adonai, and El. All those titles worked into that one verse. And telling you that it's pleasing to God for you to love him and do what he requests of you. If you want his blessings, that's the way it goes. To keep his commandments, as it is written in verse 13 then, of the Lord and his statutes, and I command thee this day for thy good. Not for your hurt, but for your good. Now we pick it up in verse 14 and begin this lecture. Behold, are you looking here? The heaven and the heaven of heavens is the Lord's thy God. And the earth also, which all with all that therein is. He owns it all. And do you know something? When he speaks concerning the Zadok, that's to say his elect, the just in the Hebrew tongue, in Ezekiel 44, you don't get an inheritance because God is your inheritance. He owns everything. That puts you in such a wonderful place if you serve him. 15, only the Lord had delight in thy fathers to love them, and he chose their seed after them, even you above all people as it is this day. He made that covenant, and it's not a part-time covenant. It's an eternal covenant. God never changes. He's the same yesterday, he is today, and he shall be forever. That's why you can be so comfortable with him. He's not wishy-washy. He's not a flip-flopper. He's solid. He's the same. That's a father that loves you. And his commandments, again, not to your hurt, but for your own good. Verse 16, circumcise therefore the foreskin of your heart and be no more stiff-necked. Stiff-necked means somebody that's so stubborn they won't listen to anything. And you notice that this circumcision, there's no gender concerned here, male or female. It's your heart. So that it means you've got to cut away all the hate and all the obstacles, the stiff-necked. You got to cut all that away from your heart and let love come in. Loving God's creation, this doesn't mean you become a walking mat for people, but that you have the blessings of God upon you Why? Because he does love you. And when you follow his commandments, they are for your good. Verse 17, for the Lord your God is God of gods. There is no other. And Lord of lords, a great God, a mighty and a terrible, which regardeth not persons, nor taketh rewards. He will not take a bribe. Don't ever try to bribe God. God gives you, this is the essence of all that is divine, even the name again of our Father as it's repeated, okay? All in one and one in all, he's our Father. And what he does is he does because of the love in his heart. And don't ever try to bribe God. Don't ever try to buy your way into heaven. That won't work. You arrive in heaven by love, by doing just what he said, by loving him, following his commandments, and doing that pleases him. None of us are perfect, and we all fall short at times. But then on repentance, get back to it. But again, nor taketh the reward, he cannot be bribed. You can forget that. That's a no-no, big time. Verse 18. He doth execute the judgment of the fatherless and the widow, and loveth the stranger, in giving him food and raiment. God takes care of the orphans. He takes care of the widows when they do what? When they love him. When they ask his blessings. And he again, even the stranger. That is to say, God created all peoples. And to him, just because he chose one nation and that nation would serve God, and through that nation would come the Son, Jesus Christ, then he was for salvation, meaning he would be the Savior to all strangers that would believe, that would love him. And so it is. Verse 19, love ye therefore the stranger, for ye were strangers in the land of Egypt. That is to say, if compassion will work, again, some strangers that make war with you, that's a whole different ball game. Okay. But a stranger that is looking for truth, that's altogether a different story. And you're supposed to help them to plant seeds when it is possible. But at the same time, you... never, you know, if you listen to a fool, let's say that a stranger happens to be a fool. If you listen to a fool, you become a larger fool than they are. Don't let people take advantage of you. But do love those that truly are interested in serving the living God. Assist them in whatever way you can. And love our Father. They're his children. And he expects you to reach out when it is possible and follow them. Because when you were in Egypt, talk about being strangers, 400 years. Verse 20, to continue. For thou shalt fear the Lord thy God. And that's that combination of love and also of fearing him. Him shalt thou serve, and to him shalt thou cleave and swear by his name. Be loyal to him. Love him. You know, by his name, when you ask in his name, when you even ask in the name of Christ and praying to the Father, that gives you credentials. And those credentials assist and love. But what? Love the Father and get ready to receive blessings, because it's your choice, and so it is. 21, he is thy praise. You should praise him. And he is thy God that hath done for thee these great and terrible, that's awesome things, which thine eyes have seen. In other words, these children, they observed the Red Sea opening. They researched, they observed Pharaoh's army going down when they had no weapons. They had no army. The men, women, and children helpless out there. And God closed the waters back over Pharaoh's army, protecting his own. And you've seen this. So you should praise him. I marvel that these turned against him so quickly when Moses was up that mountain 40 days, when they had seen those awesome things performed by God. That's why God loves you so much today. When you have not seen those awesome things, but you still love him, trust him, and obey him. And that just makes his day when you do that. Because you didn't have to see those awesome things, the work of God, to be a believer. That puts you in good standing. 22, thy fathers went down into Egypt with 70 persons, and now the Lord thy God hath made thee as the stars of heaven for multitude. 70 people went down there. But a multitude left 400 years later. God blessed them, and they left far richer than they went in. I mean, they were given gold and stock. They got to keep their own possessions when they came out of Egypt. Why? God always blesses his own when you do it his way. And certainly Moses did. And this same Moses, that child drawn from the water, little rickety basket that floated down, that God used that little one ultimately. And he's approaching 120 years old now. He's near his death time, his departing this particular dispensation of time. And he's preparing the troops. And he loves our Father. He certainly does, has every right to. Chapter 11, verse 1, listen carefully. Therefore, thou shalt love the Lord thy God and keep his charge and his statutes and his judgments and his commandments today. You see, there's three things there. And many people, I'm going to say it again, the commandments, that's the law, okay? And the statutes are simply rituals, like blood sacrifice, things that have been done away with, nailed to the cross. That part has been done away. The rituals are most of them. And judgments, of course, is reward for those that are blessed and punishment for those that aren't, that haven't been good, haven't loved God. So you want to know the difference in these three things, or you're going to listen to some yo-yo that's going to tell you, well, the law was done away with. No, it was not. The statutes were, that is to say, the rituals. Verse 2, and know ye this day, you can rest assured, for I speak not with your children which have not known. They didn't see it. And which have not seen the chastisement of the Lord your God, his greatness, his mighty hand, and his stretched out arm. You haven't seen the correction that our God can do. Vengeance belongeth to him. And though he is a God of love, that same love moves forward to protect those that follow and love him against those that would harm them. You want to believe that. That's, God takes care of our enemies, ultimately. Verse 3, and his miracles and his acts, which he did in the midst of Egypt unto Pharaoh, the king of Egypt, and unto all his land. God protects his own. And listen, don't ever let anyone kid you. God is the same yesterday, he is today, and he will be forever. God protects his own. And so it is. Verse 4, and what he did unto the army of Egypt, unto their horses and to their chariots, know ye how he made the water of the Red Sea to flow, overflow them as they pursued after you, and how the Lord hath destroyed them unto this day, wiped them out, that particular army. Verse 5, and what he did unto you in the wilderness until you came into this place. In the desert, he fed you. I mean, manna, angels' food, fell from heaven, and it sustained them. Quail came in by the droves, whereby they had poultry. They had that flesh that sustained them, given by God. God taking care of them. And their clothes not growing old, or their shoes growing old. God takes care of his own. It was awesome, the miracles that he performed in the eyes of these people. Verse 6, and also what he did unto Dathan and Abiram, the sons of Eliab, the son of Reuben, how the earth opened her mouth and swallowed them up, and their households and their tents, and all the substance that was in their possessions in the midst of all Israel. In other words, well, what was going on? Well, they challenged Moses, a man picked by Almighty God himself. They said, you can read of this in Numbers chapter 16 or 17, which is at Numbers 16:1, the entire chapter. I mean, they said, you've taken on too much of yourself. You brought us out here in this desert to starve, and away from when we had it pretty good back in Pharaoh's town. God drew the line. They chose sides. God opened the earth and swallowed that whole group. Got rid of them. Why? To be winners, you can't have a bunch of misfits. And God has a way of taking care of misfits. Again, you can read of it in that 16th chapter of the book of Numbers. Verse 7, but your eyes have seen all the great acts of the Lord which he did. He made no apology for it either. They got what they deserved. You always do. Verse 8, therefore shall ye keep all the commandments which I command you this day, that you may be strong and go in and possess the land whither you go to possess it. You know, this is his promise. When you do God's commandments, he will always bless that nation. That's why this nation is so blessed, as long as the majority of the people follow the commandments of Almighty God. And we do. Basically, this nation under God is such a wonderful, blessed nation. It's not an accident. Didn't just happen. Awesome power. Now, there are times that we slip and there's times we slide. Don't worry, God's still on the throne, taking care of business. Verse 9, and that you may prolong your days in the land which the Lord sware unto your fathers to give unto them and to their seed, a land that floweth with milk and honey. A land that outproduces anywhere. Why America? How could God have left America out of the Bible? He didn't. For this same people, this house of Israel, not the house of Judah, but Judah returned where they should, and in part. But the house of Israel was taken captive 200 years before they were over the Caucasus Mountains, later called Caucasians, settled Europe, and then later moving to Canada and the Americas, and having the blessings of Almighty God, a land flowing with milk and honey, a land blessed of Almighty God, free, free as can be. Why? Because we serve the living God. Again, there are people that will challenge that. Don't worry, you know what happens to them. 10, for the land whither thou goest in to possess it is not as the land of Egypt, from whence you came out, where thou sowedest thy seed and wateredest it with thy foot as a garden of herbs. In other words, in Egypt, you grew a lot of good stuff, but you had to turn that wheel with your feet down by the Nile to get water out, and you had to carry it to water the crops. But guess what? In this promised land, what happens? 11, but the land whither you go to possess it is a land of hills and valleys and drinking water of the rain of heaven. You're not going to have to funnel it. I'm going to rain that rain down from heaven and water those crops, those trees. 12, a land which the Lord thy God careth for. The eyes of the Lord thy God are always upon it, from the beginning of the year, even as the end of the year. God is not a seasonal God. He doesn't just come in the spring. He doesn't just hang around in the winter or the fall. He's here always. And he always blesses. You know, a lot of people, it is strange how I wonder where that is. Well, if you got a coin in your pocket, pull it out and read what it says. It says, in God we trust. And we do. We trust in the Almighty. And the Almighty provides. You let the wrong people engineer, and they can wreck a train. But God is not an engineer with imperfections. He's perfect. He'll straighten it out. Everything will be just fine as long as the people stand up for what is right. That is your obligation. Again, God is not a seasonal God. He's with us every day, all year, every year. 13. And it shall come to pass, if you shall hearken diligently. Did it say maybe? No, it shall come to pass. If you listen closely and carefully unto my commandments, which I command you this day, to love the Lord your God. What is it he wants? To love the Lord your God. And to serve him with all your heart and with all your soul. Are you sold out to him? Do you love him? You should. You know, when he opens his heart and mind up to us and blesses us the way he does. You know, many of us in combat have seen his hand upon our troops. When we were so far outnumbered, we should have been annihilated. We won because of the mighty hand of God's blessings upon the troops of this nation. How precious it is to experience those things that the and that brings peace to this great nation. 14, that I will give you the rain of your land in his due season, the first rain and the latter rain, that thou mayest gather in thy corn and thy wine and thine oil. Now listen to me. There is an oil of truth. There is a corn that sustains. And when you look at this spiritually, he gives you both rains. Do you understand the first rain and the second rain, the latter rain? The first rain, when the seed is in the ground, it germinates it. And that little plant springs to life and it grows. If you don't get the latter rain, it blasts in the field, it dries up, it withers, it dies. But when that latter rain, that's the truth of the end times, falls into your mind and in your heart, that truth that you first gained from the early rain, the first rain, it springs to life and you see truth and you see the hand of God as he opens up the way, the path, and Christ is that path to give us victory over all of our enemies. When he does that, and also with our crops, is your example. We ship more grains and to starving nations, and we even pay our farmers not to produce because we overproduce. And there it is that our Father provides such a fertile land. Verse 15, and I will send grass in thy fields for thy cattle, that thou mayest eat and be full. And you know, you could even go out to in our desert, only it's not really desert, in New Mexico and in Arizona and Texas, where we have curly grass. You know, real short, and it looks kind of poorly. And it does take a few acres to feed, but it's 18% protein or better. I'm going by memory many years back. Richest thing, and I'm telling you take a steak off of one of those cattle that that have been fed on that curly grass. Some people call it buffalo grass, okay. Fantastic how God himself in our dry land can even produce some of the best beef, best cattle, and take care of our wild animals in such a wonderful, fantastic way. And you people in the middle country, you know what I'm talking about, okay? And so it is. God provides. But I didn't think it rained much there. It doesn't take much. 16, take heed to yourselves that your heart be not deceived, and you turn aside and serve other gods and worship them. Don't you let some Bible-thumping fruitcake come along with some traditions of men that make void the word of God and rob you of the very blessings of God. Well, brother, dear brother, what are you knocking churches? No, I'm just telling you, I'm talking about knocking fruitcakes. Fruitcakes are people, preachers, that would put you in shackles, bondage. But confess all your sins here, dear brother, and then let us brand you and make you a second-class citizen. But if you obey us and if you support this group well enough, we may let you sit in the back of the church, but don't you ever, ever try to teach Sunday school because you're a second-class citizen. You know, I always read in the 8th chapter of St. John that if you learn the truth, it makes you free. It doesn't put you in bondage. Somebody's lying. Don't ever join any church that when you're a believer, I don't care what your sin is, when you repent, it's gone. Okay. Unless it's, and so it is. And God loves you. And you're free. You're in a nation that is free. Don't ever let anybody mess with your freedoms. That's a no-no. Won't work. We're a people that cannot live in bondage. And let me rephrase that. We're a people that will not live in bondage. Nobody's going to do that to us. So be careful who you listen to and what philosophies of leadership that might be brought upon you. For there is communism in this world, and you will never find one socialist or communist nation that has been successful. You show me a communist and a socialist nation, and I'll show you a people that are beggarly poor and have to beg. It's sad, but it's true. We're so blessed. Don't ever forget to thank him for that. 17. And then the Lord's wrath be kindled against you, and he shut up the heaven that there be no rain, and that the land yield not her fruit, and lest ye perish quickly from off the good land which the Lord giveth you. You want to be careful. Well, it happens to some people. You don't listen to him. I wonder where I went wrong. You didn't listen to him. And you know, he's not a respecter of persons. But he does. For those that follow and love him, it's for their own good. Well, what about those that don't love him? You just read it. He'll finish them. They'll never amount to anything until they have a change of heart, until they circumcise their hearts and cut away their stiff-neckedness and learn to love. 18, therefore shall ye lay up these my words. That's what the word Deuteronomy, Ele Hadabarim, in the Hebrew tongue means. That's the name of the book. These words in your heart and in your soul, and bind them for a sign upon your hand, that they may be as frontlets between your eyes. You know, a lot of people take this and weave little scriptures. That's not what it's talking about. You know, if you have to write it down, you know, when you're a believer, what's between your eyes? Inside, your brain. know it, believe it, live it, and bring it right into your very soul and let your hand do the work of God. That's what it's talking about. You don't write signs on yourself that you would be a poor, miserable wretch indeed if you had to do that to know where your faith was. Love him. Is it that complicated? To love he that from whom all blessings flow, that gives us the rain and the blessings and the fullness and the love. How in the world could one find it difficult to love, to return that love? Okay. You don't need some piece of paper round up in your hair or anything else. Verse 19, and you shall teach them your children, speaking of them when they sitteth in thine house, and when thou walkest by the way, when thou liest down and when thou risest up. 20, and thou shalt write them upon the doorpost of thine house and upon thy gates. What happens in the gates? That's where the trial takes place. That's where judgment happens. Judge by God's law. Do that is right. That's what it means. And teach them to your children so that next generation has an opportunity to follow the love of Almighty God. Why? To receive his blessings. There's no accident that this great nation, and I'm not talking down to the nations that listen to us around the world. Through those that serve God, all people are blessed. And this is why that we try so many nations to pick up, to make it possible for people to be free, to be in a democracy, a republic, whereby they can be free to love Almighty God, or to be free to raise their family in peace and contentment. Now, you don't need to write it on a post. Practice it. You see, it's already written right here. It's called the Word of God. These words, love them and accept them. It teaches you how to love our Father. Boy, does he deserve it. Don't miss the next lecture. Bless your hearts. Listen a moment, won't you please?
0: The Mark of the Beast on CD is our free introductory offer to you. 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As it's written in Revelation chapter 13, verse 8, many will be deceived. There is no need for you to be deceived. Christ said in Mark 13, 23, behold, I have foretold you all things. Jesus indeed told us how not to be deceived, and Pastor Arnold Murray takes you on a step-by-step study of God's Word concerning this critical subject, the Mark of the Beast. 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You may also request your free CD by mailing your request to Shepherd's Chapel, Post Office Box 416, Gravette, Arkansas 72736. Don't be deceived by Satan.
1: And there we are back again. Let's have the 800 number, please. 1-800-643-4645. That number is good from Puerto Rico throughout the U.S., Alaska, Hawaii, all over Canada. Spirit moves, you got a question, you lay it on us. Won't you do that? Never ask a question, though, about a particular denomination or a reverend or some organization. We don't judge people. We don't have to. You know why? God is the judge. Those words, these words, that Deuteronomy, and the rest of God's word, he's our judge. He does not need your help in judgment. So simply teach that word. Let the chips fall wherever they may. Never, never, never apologize for the word of God. Those of you that listen by shortwave around the world, it's always a pleasure hearing from you. And your announcer at the end of the hour will give you a mailing address. Again, always a pleasure. Got a prayer request? You don't need a number or an address. Why? God knows what you're thinking right now. He does. Do you know he made you different than anyone else? You may be the biggest sinner in the world, but you're different than anyone else. Your fingerprints are different. Your DNA is different. God made you unique because he wanted someone just like you. but he does want you to love him. It pays great dividends because he will always return that love. Father, let's go to his throne. Father, around the world we come. We ask that you lead, guide, direct, Father. Touch in Yeshua's precious name. Thank you, Father. Amen. Okay, and question time. We're going to go with Mary from Florida. I know you served in the military, and I don't understand what happened at Fort Hood, how a high-ranking officer could turn on his fellow people like that. Well, that's the whole problem, my dear. They were not his people. He was a traitor, a spy, a terrorist. He was not of us, and he went out from us, and he deserves to die, and most likely will. That was his wish anyway, that he die. Too bad it didn't happen, okay? But he was a radical to the nth degree, and it should have been spotted. But we have this so-called political correctness. Oh, well, he's of the Islamic faith. There are many wonderful people of the Islamic faith that are not radicals. But political correctness prevents the truth coming forward when it is so obvious that a blind man could see it. And that's not downing about blind man at all. Intelligence should have spotted him long, long ago. But political correctness is ruining this nation. Do you want me to tell you when political correctness ended in this nation? And it has, well over time. It's when flight, what was it, 99 and up north, when Beamer said, let's roll. That's when political correctness ended in this nation. We're not going to have a passenger sit quietly and be flown to their death anymore. Political correctness can go out the window. This is a free nation, a wonderful nation. Many of us have fought to ensure that freedom. And we're not going to let political correctness, well, it might offend someone. Tough stuff. Be offended. If you're an oddball, you probably deserve to be offended anyway. Okay, let's see.

0: tells you how to pray. Your high priest telling you how to pray. Did Christ say, pray to me, and I will hear your prayer? Somebody said. They asked him. He said, this is how you pray. You pray, our Father, that's Yahweh, which art in heaven. Hallowed, holy is your name. What name? Yahweh. Okay. That your thy kingdom come, thy will be done on earth as it is in heaven. Then you always ask in Christ's name, of course, but you pray to the Father. For if you know and you understand, your chief priest, Christ, is Emmanuel, God with us in this dimension. Wake up. Isaac from Trinidad. I read one day a passage that I am trying to find back that I had read. There was a young lady that was cleaning herself behind the fence, and there were two men who asked her to lie with them, and if she refused, they will tell others that they saw somebody with her behind the fence. She began to cry and to pray. You're talking about the story of Susanna in the Apocrypha, most beautiful story, and Daniel, our Daniel, was a part of it. They were about ready to hang Susanna. Well, because these two fruitcakes, these Kenites, wanted to seduce her. And they were lying at like dogs, as they always will. And they were ready to, did you hear about Susanna? Oh my, no, what about her? Well, she was caught right down there red-handed. Who said? You see, gossip is a terrible thing. They were lying. Susanna was a wonderful girl. And here comes Daniel. And they ask him, have you heard about Susanna? And he said, I'll have nothing to do with this. And they said, well, what do you mean? He said, bring one of them out here and put the other one back over there. They brought the one. He said, under which tree did you see this happen? He said, over under that walnut tree that I'm making part of this. There were different trees, but be that as it may. And then he said, take him back. Now bring the other. Under which tree did you see this happen? He said, it was under that willow right there. He said, take them both and hang them. Okay. So, and they were found guilty of lying and trying to seduce this young girl. That's the story of Susanna. And it is a true story, and Daniel put an end to it. Truth always prevails. Hope you enjoy it. Casey from West Virginia. My question, Pastor Murray, is how did God become God? Every time I think about this question, it just makes me wonder, when and where did God exist? Everything and everyone has a beginning. Please help me understand this. Well, what did he say? Do you ever listen to him? What did he say he was? I am the Alpha and the Omega. I'm the beginning and the end. I want you to absorb that real good. He wasn't only the beginning, but he will also be the end. If I were you, I would feel a little uncomfortable questioning his ability, for this is why he said, you will call me Iya Asha Iya, which is to say, I am that I am. I am where I am. I am what I want to be, wherever I want to be, and so forth. He is I am. And you know, he can kind of do whatever he wants to because he created it all and it all belongs to him. Cappy from Illinois. I hope that's not an indication here. I have learned so much from you, and due to you, I have opened up my Bible more than ever. This I thank you. Matthew 17:3, and behold, there appeared unto Moses and Elias talking with him. Elijah never died. Moses did, but God took him, and as he died and buried him, Jesus is God in the flesh, all three being there here. So if it is true that the Bible is the Word of God and it is written, which was inspired by the Holy Spirit, then why do you say Moses didn't die? Isn't all of God's Word truth inspired by the... Absolutely. Why do you think, if you understand that spiritually speaking, isn't necessarily every individual, instantly their spirit, their real body, goes back to the Father anyway. Okay. But why do you think, as it is written in the book of Jude, that Satan argues and wants to find Moses' bones? Did you ever think about that? It pays you to think. Okay. And let's see, what else do you have to say? Now, also in Matthew 27:57, when the evening was come, and there came a rich man of Arimathea named Joseph, who also himself was Jesus' disciple, John 19:26, and when Jesus therefore saw his mother and his disciples standing by, whom he loved, he said unto his mother, Mother, behold thy son. John 19:27, then said he to the disciple, Behold thy mother. And from that hour, that disciple took her into his own. If Joseph of Arimathea were her rich uncle and could afford to care for Jesus' mother, then why did Jesus not look to him to take care of his earth mom? You don't think things through too well, do you? Where was Christ when he made that statement? He was nailed to the cross. Everyone, Isaiah 53 so declares, it's scattered except John and the women. Everyone. Now, how could he, nailed to the cross, have called to Joseph who was not there?
1: Well, he didn't have a cell phone.
0: No, he did not have a cell phone. John was there, and he was a disciple he loved, and he said, take my mother. That's what he was saying in a sweet, wonderful way. You know, I hate higher critics that always look for clinks rather than using their brain to think things through clearly. Okay. He had John take his mother because John stayed with him. Joseph wasn't there. Joseph would have gladly done it because he would team up with her later. But be that as it may. I'm glad we've got you looking in the Bible. I hope it does some good. Ray from California. God's law says that every seed will reproduce after its own kind. Do you know who the serpent was? Can you think past snake? Okay. Can you think past dragon? Then can you read Revelation chapter 12, verse 6 and 7. That old serpent, which is the Satan, which is the dragon and so forth, all they're just names for a cherubim, period. You want to wake up and kind of smell the coffee a little bit, okay? Donis from Texas. I wonder if that's supposed to be Dennis. It's Donis is what it says. Okay. And I'm glad you asked for his blessing. He does bless us. Thank you. Question, what can I do about all the years of not tithing and love gifts and offerings? Please provide scripture, your brother in Christ. Well, if you weren't attending church and if you weren't being fed, you didn't know a tithe. Okay. You tithe where you're fed, the Word of God. If you weren't being fed, you didn't owe a tithe. So I wouldn't get all wrapped up in it if I were you. Rico from Oklahoma. Question, Strong's number for again in the Hebrew, 3254, which primarily an adjective means to continue. That's why in chapter 4, Eve continued in labor and gave birth to Abel. They were twins. Selman from Oklahoma, where in the Bible does it say that God said he created good and evil for his glory? I think you're thinking of Isaiah chapter 45, verse 7, where it says God created good and evil, but the word evil in the Hebrew is tumult, meaning God can, trouble.
1: Okay.
0: God can cause trouble because he's a God of vengeance. He can heap trouble up on who deserves it, not somebody that doesn't. So he doesn't create evil. It's a mistranslation. Isaiah chapter 45, verse 7, I think is what you're thinking about. Richard from Texas, the book of Luke describes a gulf that divides paradise as the bottomless pit located in that great gulf. Well, that's quite a thought, but that isn't what Luke meant at that time. It is a medical term that means an awful cut, okay? Doreen from Michigan, you're welcome. Romans 10:3, what are man's religious traditions that God is against? False teaching. You know, people teach people to fly to save their souls in Ezekiel chapter 13, verses 20 through, along about 20. God says, I'm against that. Anytime you teach something like you're going to be gone, when God very clearly says in Mark chapter 13, I want you to stand up against the false Christ and allow the Holy Spirit to speak through you. Don't you even premeditate what you'll say. He didn't say anything about flying you away, because you're supposed to allow the Holy Spirit to speak through you so that unlearned people can hear truth from your mouth.
1: Okay.
0: That's the traditions of men that make void the word of God, lies and false teaching. In 1 Corinthians 13:8, why do some people say that the Holy Spirit's gifts ended with the apostles? God is the same yesterday, he is today, and he will be forever. God does not change, people do. Victoria from Montana, what would have been read to the people when they gathered together during Passover in and before Moses' time? Oh, there wasn't a Passover before Moses' time. So they didn't read anything. The Passover was initiated in Moses' time. Now, I can tell you what they read after was basically at Passover is the Hallelujah. Well, what does Hallelujah mean? It means praise ye the Lord. Psalms 113 through about 119 were read at Passover. Marie from Washington. My name is Marie and I'm 12 years old. I'm trying to read the Bible every day, but I really don't have enough time, so I watch your program every day at my grandparents' house. I've been confused about how am I exactly supposed to go to heaven and be with God. What do I have to do? I live with the Lord. Well, then you're going to make it just fine, my dear. That's a wonderful commentary by you. And I can tell that you're living that way. You keep it up. When God so loved this world that he gave his only begotten Son, that's Jesus, that whomsoever would believe on him would not perish, but shall live eternally in heaven. That's how you go, is by following that path, that way, which is to say Christ. Marie, we love you and thank you for studying God's word. You're a good girl. You hang tough. Keith from Illinois. Pastor Murray, in Matthew chapter 5, verse 9, does the U.S. military qualify for the blessings to peacemakers? Well, of course they do. You know, were it not for the U.S. military, if we had, take any war you wish, take World War II, if it were not for our military, we wouldn't be a free people. And we certainly wouldn't be at peace. And we, basically this nation is at peace except terrorists that slip through. And we used to be able to keep all that on the home of terrorists or nations that wanted to war. But now it seems that some of it is slipping through. But our military has always brought peace. This is why Psalms 144 says, God, give my hands the strength and the power, be my strength to help me war and put our enemy under our feet. Okay. And so it is. If an enemy wants to be an enemy of God's people, they can sure choose that route. And our military or our peacemakers, God bless every last one of them that are loyal to this great nation, this nation under God, this nation that their patriotism causes them to serve in such a gallant way. I love every one of them. I'm glad I had my time in the military and not so happy about the wars, but I don't regret them because it kept communism, broke the back of communism in North Korea and caused Russia to fall. That is to say, the communistic superpower, which is all building back again to fulfill Ezekiel 38 and 39. But Vietnam and Korea broke the back of communism. A lot of people say, well, we lost those. No, we didn't lose. The main thing is you don't want to let it slip in through the front door. Terry from Michigan, God bless you and your staff. He sure does. My questions are, why or what does Satan want the bones of Moses for? He was the law. And God would let him have no part of him. God took him. The word bearing means many things. He was transfigured because he showed up on the Mount of Well, how can you prove that? He showed up on the Mount of Transfiguration with Christ and Elijah. Elijah the prophet, Moses the law, Christ the Savior, God with us. Also, I am sure I just read, need clarification. The millennium is when those who prevail shall reign with Christ. When do those who failed get another chance? Is it after the millennium? No, it's during the millennium. It's not another chance. They didn't have a chance to start with. You can't have a bunch of Bible-thumping, misleading, lying preachers misleading people and taking them right basically to worship the false Christ. Yes, you will worship the first super Jesus that shows up on earth and you'll fly away with him. Do you know who that is? That's Satan. It's written. Mark 13, Matthew 24, Luke 21, all of the book of Revelation giving you, you know, by the number, seven trumps. And people still, they'll say, well, you're not supposed to understand Revelation, even though the very word in whichever language you wish to translate it means to reveal or to open. People better get your eyes open. They need them open now. We're out of time. Hey, I love you all because you enjoy studying God's word chapter by chapter, verse by verse, letting God's word speak to your heart and your mind, showing you the way. Most of all, God loves you for it. It's the letter he sent to you. When you read it, makes his day, boy, is he going to make yours. We're brought to you by your tithes and offerings. If we've helped you, you help us keep coming to you. Once you do that, bless God. He will always bless you. Most important, though, you listen to me. Listen good. You stay in his word every day. And his word is a good day, even with trouble. Know why? Jesus, Yeshua, is the living word.
2: 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We invite you to join us for the next in-depth Bible study each weekday at this same time. Thank you for watching today's program, and God bless you.

The book of Deuteronomy. The law was given as our schoolmaster. Have you been to school on God's Word? Certainly one way to go there is to study the book of Deuteronomy. Probably the most exciting thing that Deuteronomy has to offer for you is that great song of Moses, that those that overcome the false Messiah in the end generation will be singing. The law itself being the schoolmaster that keeps us out of trouble in these flesh bodies. Again, an education in taming that part of you that oftentimes needs taming through the old schoolmaster, that great book, Deuteronomy, the law, and its set ways of keeping you from harm's way even in this generation. You're going to enjoy it.

endure. You know, this is something that a lot of people have a little problem with because they give up too easy. They do not have endurance. And quite frankly, faith is what strengthens your endurance. Faith is what allows you. And I'm speaking spiritually of hanging with the truth, staying focused on God's word, not traditions of men, not a bunch of malarkey, not sayings of men, but the word of God. It is God's word that will always see you through. Man's traditions and many of his teachings will take you right down Primrose Lane. You've got men today that will even say, you don't have to understand God's word. You don't have to understand the book of Revelation. Just believe and you're saved. Well, that's not true. You've got to know first what you believe in, whether it's the true Messiah or the fake. Because many people, as we come into this generation especially, and that's one of the reasons we're covering this, and our example was Job, okay? And Job meaning persecuted, and Job was kind of a type of God's elect, people that God had chosen, just like he would tell Satan, hey, what do you think about my boy Job? He's a dandy. He can hang tough. And even out of God's mouth called him perfect, which means mature in that tongue. And he was mature, and he did know. And many people tried to pull him down, such as the ratchet jaws that came along at the end of chapter 2 in the great book of Job, and tried to dissuade him, you've done something wrong. Well, Job had done nothing wrong. But open your Bibles, if you would, to the book of Job. And let's take it with chapter 2, if we may. Chapter 2, verse 1. To endure. Job could cut it. Again, there was a day when the sons of God came to present themselves before the Lord. This is to say angelic beings. And Satan came also among them to present himself before the Lord. Why? He was also, God had created his soul. And he was part of that group, only he fell. But he still presented himself to give account. And the Lord said unto Satan, from whence comest thou? And Satan answered the Lord and said, from going to and fro in the earth, and from walking up and down in it. Let me assure you, his spirit today can still do that. He cannot do it physically because he is locked in a place until Michael casts him out of heaven. He's there. But his spirit can, that old evil spirit. Verse 3, and the Lord said unto Satan, hast thou considered my servant Job? You thought about him?